0: Avenue East South. Saskatoon's University Bridge might reopen soon, though we've heard that before. The city says if everything goes as planned, regular traffic could start going back on the bridge in about a week, starting with one lane in both directions. The bridge was closed since has been closed since the start of April, and it was originally supposed to open last week. A court battle is ahead for the trucking company tied to a damaging overpass collision in Saskatoon. This happened in March when a semi-trailer carrying an excavator struck the overpass at Highways 11 and 16. Reporter Mia Holloway-Chuck has the details.
1: The lawyer for Bowline Logistics, based in Regina, has entered a not guilty plea. That's to a traffic bylaw charge for damaging city infrastructure. This happened today in Saskatoon's bylaw court. Now the driver in this case previously pled guilty and was ordered to pay over $11,000 in fines. According to the city, estimated damage to the Highway 16 overpass is at $400,000. At Saskatoon Bylaw Court, I'm Mia Holloway-Chuck.
0: The case is set for trial in September. It just got a little easier to access some businesses on Regina's eastern outskirts. The Regina Bypass is now allowing a single lane of traffic to pass around a hole on the North Service Road of Highway 1 East. This means people can once again get to Sherwood Greenhouse without a major detour to the Pilot Butte exit and back. Philip Rispins is one of the owners.
2: It's unfortunate that it had to take this much effort to try to get them to do something in the meantime, but it's definitely good.
0: A box culvert still has to be replaced, which will fully close the service road once again. Rispins hopes there will be a better detour in place by then. A senior thought she and her dog were going to be dead in the water until help arrived. The Regina woman was rescued by two Good Samaritans as her SUV was sinking into a slough north of Craven on Sunday. As our Jillian Massey reports, the woman says she's glad she can count on good Saskatchewan people to help out in dangerous situations.
3: I am so grateful that my little girl and I are still here.
4: Things began floating out of Marjorie Flavel's glove compartment as she looked for a hammer to break the window with no luck. She held her dog Angel out of the water in the driver's seat as a crowd of people gathered on the road. And then help came from above through the sunroof.
3: When he got me out, he said, I'll pass you down to the other fella. And I said, no, I can't swim.
4: Flavel says she's scared of water, but the help of two brave men helped ease some of those nerves. In Regina, I'm Jillian Massey.
0: The man found guilty of killing Misha Pavlik is appealing his conviction. He was convicted of second-degree murder by a jury back in November of last year. The appeal argues the judge didn't present the evidence and positions in a fair and balanced manner to the jury, that the judge commented on the defense's closing address in a prejudicial way, and that the judge erred in the preparation and delivery of the charge to the jury, including an incorrect instruction on circumstantial evidence. The man was handed a youth sentence of 7 years last month, 4 to be served in custody, 3 in the community. A small plane has crashed near the U.S. border south of Weyburn, causing serious injuries to the only person on board. RCMP say it happened shortly after 10:30 this morning south of the community of Beaubire. Stars airlifted the pilot to hospital with serious injuries, but they are expected to survive. The Emmy nominations are announced, and ER drama The Pitt leads with 25 nods. Some of the new shows getting attention include Widow's Bay on Apple TV.
5: I was talking to the guy on the ferry, and he said something odd.
6: What was that?
5: He said bad things happen here.
0: That has 19 nominations, while Apple TV's Pluribus from Breaking Bad creator Vince Gilligan has 18 nominations. The Emmys will be handed out in L.A. on September 14th. It's 6:07.
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0: In Regina and southern Saskatchewan, partly cloudy tonight with a 30% chance of showers or risk of a thunderstorm, low 15. Tomorrow, partly sunny, high 27. Sunshine for Friday, high 29. In Saskatoon and central Saskatchewan, partly cloudy tonight, a low 15. Then tomorrow, showers or thunderstorms ending in the morning, then partly sunny, high 24. Friday, partly sunny with a 30% chance of showers, high 28. Across Saskatchewan, the Battleford's 24, Prince Albert 23, Swift Current 24, Weyburn 22, Estevan 22, Yorkton 24, Moose Jaw 24. In Regina, partly sunny, southeast wind gusting to 33, it's 23 degrees. And in Saskatoon, cloudy, southeast wind at 31, it's 25 degrees.
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8: Nearly history today for Toronto Blue Jays ace Dylan Cease as his no-hit bid against the San Francisco Giants was broken up in the ninth inning as part of a 10-0 win for the Jays. Cease was dealing with 11 strikeouts, but still only trails Dave Steeb as the only pitcher in Jays history to throw a no-hitter. Another great in MLB history, meanwhile, will hang up his cleats at the end of the season. Justin Verlander will cap off his 21-year career with the Detroit Tigers, currently with the 8th most strikeouts in baseball history and 3 Cy Young Awards. Canadian Football Hall of Fame, it is calling for former Saskatchewan Roughriders defensive end Charleston Hughes. In a video released on social media, Hughes received the news of his induction from former teammates and current Riders head coach Corey Mace. Hughes is a 2-time Grey Cup champion and ranks 5th in CFL history with 136 career sacks. And Chicago Blackhawks star Connor Bedard has undergone shoulder surgery and is expected to be recovered in about 4 months' time, out until mid-November. For the Green Zone, I'm Scott Roblin.
6: 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Still ahead.
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6: It's 6:13. I'm Lisa Schick. A number of recent cases of inmates being mistakenly released from custody have sparked questions about how often this happens and whether it's happening more. Doug King is a justice studies professor at Mount Royal University, and he joined the Evan Bray Show to explain how this happens.
18: You've got human mistakes, you've got system failures, or a combination of both. You're suggesting, even if it is a human mistake, there should be a system in place that could catch this.
9: Absolutely. You know, you can always find fault with an individual who makes an error. But if it's an honest error, then you have to go to the system and say, how could an honest error make such a mistake? On rare occasions, it'll be some kind of malfeasance by someone in the institution. There was a case here in Alberta where someone on the outside forged a stay of proceedings document and used that to release a friend from prison. That's rare. These are typically just administrative errors that aren't getting caught.
18: We're chatting today with Doug King, Justice Studies professor at Mount Royal University. So do you have a sense of safeguards that are in place to try and prevent this from happening?
9: Yeah, you know, on paper there are. There will be, you know, notions of, you know, double check your work, you know, show your supervisor before you release someone. The problem is, you get the remand level and for correction level, is understaffing. Can't get enough people to go work in those institutions. That then means everybody's working overtime typically. And so that's a recipe for mistakes happening. You rush it because you got a lot of cases to deal with, you know, before you go home. So I think it all falls down to, you know, it's the idea of having to process paper. And it's a paper decision, and you have paper in front of you. That's a recipe for mistakes happening right away.
18: Mm-hmm.
9: They've got to put these things into kind of an electronic format that requires people, you know, check boxes to, and, you know, to put in a code and sign off some things.
18: We're chatting today with Doug King from Mount Royal University. You know, I wondered for a second, Professor, if this was a Saskatchewan issue, if we've got a problem on our hands. I do some deep diving into this, and I find out that Ontario, there's actually a report out, 150 accidental inmate releases over a five-year period. So clearly this isn't just a Saskatchewan problem.
9: No, it happens in every province. Now, Ontario will have more of a problem because they have more people going in and out of remand and provincial facilities. So the smaller your province in terms of population, the less likely it's going to happen. But it has been happening, mm-hmm. right? We can think back over the years and you'll hear these isolated stories. It has everything also to do with transparency.
18: Right.
9: When the mistake happens, who's notified of the mistake? And if the media is never notified, you'll never read about it in the newspaper, on social media, or anything.
6: That was Doug King on The Evan Bray Show today. Now, with the day in entertainment, it's What's Trending.
19: Will we actually see a bunch of Taylor and Travis wedding news? Radar Online reports film crews documented the entire days leading up to, including the wedding. The movie fits Taylor's playbook perfectly as she has a years-long relationship with Disney+. It's now being described as bigger and better than the Met Gala. It's not the way he wanted it to end. Prince Harry has lost his final lawsuit against the British tabloids, Elton John, as well. We have some movement in the Britney Spears biopic. Singer at Universal hiring Liz Merriweather, the writer behind New Girl, to write the script. It would be based on Britt's book, The Woman and Me, which was the fastest-selling memoir in Simon & Schuster's history, with more than 6 million copies sold. And Toy Story 5 continues to smash records, including our favorite swashbuckling pirate. It officially beats Pirates of the Caribbean. That's what's trending. I'm Shauna Foster.
6: This is The Day in Review. Now, Market Watch. The TSX closed down 336 points to 34,935 today. The Dow Jones was down 577 points to 52,348. Oil was up $3.08 to $73.52 U.S. a barrel at close. And the dollar up 12 one-hundredths of a cent at 70.55 cents U.S. Well, the extended cool weather didn't just put a damper on your summer plans. It also slowed Saskatchewan's honey industry. The Saskatchewan Beekeepers Development Commission says the cooler temperatures kept bees in their hives, delaying honey production. The good news? Canola is now blooming, so there's still hope for a strong honey crop this season. And the company that owns Facebook says Alberta will be home to its first AI data center in Canada. Meta says the $13 billion project will be north of Edmonton and powered by a natural gas plant with a closed water cooling loop. Alberta's premier is celebrating the announcement, saying it will create thousands of jobs and bring millions in new revenue. Now, the Real Ag Minute with Sean Haney.
20: The calendar has turned past the July 1st trade milestone, and while the political rhetoric between Canada and the U.S. remains incredibly noisy, Saskatchewan producers need to focus on the hard data behind the volatility. Recent polling from Nanos Research shows a massive disconnect between our hearts and our brains. While political headlines have driven Canadian favorability of the U.S. down to just 20%, the economic reality tells a completely different story. More than 8 out of 10 Canadians openly acknowledge that our personal finances and our national economy are fundamentally stronger because of free trade. And that pragmatism is exceptionally high right here in Saskatchewan. Unlike manufacturing sectors in the East that fears jobs being relocated, our province holds immovable leverage. The Americans will always need our energy, our potash, and our grain. Navigating this trade review will mean tuning out the daily political distractions. Our integration makes us long-term business partners, and maintaining that economic confidence is what will carry our ag sector through the choppy waters ahead. I'm Sean Haney.
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6: Good evening. Still ahead on The Day in Review.
26: Making sure that safety equipment is in place and that everybody knows how to use their safety equipment.
6: Staying safe on boats this summer. But first,
7: digging deeper into the story. This is Behind the Headlines.
6: As someone who can't swim, a Regina senior says it was a nightmare feeling her SUV slowly sink into a slough. She was rescued by two people after crashing into the water on Highway 20 north of Craven on Sunday. Marjorie Flavel says she just skirted a little too close to the ditch. After the crash, she and her dog Angel were both okay.
3: I sort of panicked and I got her because she was down on the floor in the water. And got her up on my knee, and then I tried to get the window breaker thing out of the glove compartment, and everything was just floating out of the glove compartment. I couldn't find it.
6: Matt Mario was traveling down the road when he saw people gathered. He says he waded across the mucky slough to the vehicle.
0: First course of action was to check all the doors, just in case that was the easiest way out. So I checked the doors immediately. I asked her if she can roll down the window. Windows were not working, so I immediately, I think Alex mentioned, oh, sunroof. So I like hopped immediately up on the roof. And then I got her to open the sunroof, and thankfully that worked, because if that wasn't working, we would have to probably break a window, but we were ready for anything.
6: Matt says it was pure adrenaline pouring through him.
0: Yeah, she was just, I'm scared. Her voice was shaking. Like she was almost in shock, still had her seatbelt on. So I had to like tell her what to do. And first course of action was to just get the dog out of the way. So first I was got the dog, handed it to the guy in with me, Alex, and they got the dog out of the water, and then I wanted to just deal with her. So, ran through some instructions with her, kept her calm the whole time, just got her, I pretty much had to pick her up out of the sunroof, just because of how tight it was in there and stuff. So, Yeah, I picked her up out of the sunroof, got her to sit on the thing, and she kept telling me, I can't swim. So that was another, like, okay, here we go. But I calmed her down, said, there's two of us here.
6: Flavel says it was a scary trek from her SUV to safety.
3: I can't swim. That's what I said to him. When he got me out, he said, I'll pass you down to the other fella. And I said, no, I can't swim. Mm-hmm. And I said, he said, that's fine. He said, we both can swim. He said, and we'll swim you back to the shore. Mm-hmm. Well, when I jumped down, the other fella caught me, and the water was already here on me. They're taller than I am. Mm-hmm. And I'm 5 feet, so, and the car, there was just more or less the roof sticking out of it.
6: Flavel says she's so grateful that people stopped to help her, and she's going to take everyone out for lunch to say thank you. This is The Day in Review. I'm Lisa Schick. Still ahead, the Evan Bray Encore. But first, with heavy rain, rapid runoff, and fast-moving water creating dangerous conditions, river safety is top of mind right now. Today on the CKOM Morning Show, Mark Loshak spoke with John Maxo of the Amphibious Response Support Team about staying safe on and around Saskatchewan's rivers.
1: Lots of people hitting the lakes and doing some boating. Let's do a refresh on some boat safety and things that you have to think about before you head out.
26: Indeed. Well, number one is going to be the safety equipment that everybody should be checking for, making sure that the required safety equipment is in your boat, and that would include everything from your life jackets, your throw lines, your bailer bucket, a really good battery, folks, because we've already responded to multiple calls where the batteries are dead on the boat. They go out fishing, they stop the boat, and they're stuck. So making sure that safety equipment is in place and that everybody knows how to use their safety equipment.
1: There's going to be a lot of boats on some of the smaller lakes. And, you know, when you look out there and you're kind of going, whoa, there's a lot of boats. Is it really that safe to be out there? What should we know about being out on the lake, especially when it's crowded on a weekend like what's coming up?
26: Well, the first thing I would say is know your lake, know the depth, know your water depth. And even though we've had a significant rise in water levels on both our lakes and our rivers, it's worthwhile knowing the underwater topography a little bit about the lakes, you know, where you have sandbars, where you have currents, because these are all going to affect the overall safety and enjoyment of going out and boating. The other one that I would really emphasize is, we're starting to see kind of the behavior as we've had a couple of days of good weather. Choose the speed correctly. We've seen a lot of jet skiers out that obviously these are really fast craft, the personal watercraft. Just tone down the speed a little bit, and especially if you're towing another, like a tube, and that's something very popular, obviously. There are some very strict rules and regulations regarding tubing and on personal watercraft, so know that to operate a personal watercraft on our lakes and on our rivers, you must be 16 or over and have a valid Pleasurecraft operating card.
6: That was John Maxo on the CKOM Morning Show. This has been the Day in Review. News is next, and then the Evan Bray Encore on the 650 CKOM and 980 CJME.
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8: Good evening, I'm Andrew Shepherd. A heat wave is right around the corner with muggy conditions expected. A warning for drivers as the war in the Middle East ramps up again.
10: Over the next few days, you can probably see prices jump.
8: And a senior thought she and her dog were going to be dead in the water until help arrived.
3: I am so grateful that my little girl and I are still here.
8: Tonight, keep your eye on the sky in west central Saskatchewan. Environment Canada has issued a tornado watch for the Kindersley, North Battleford, and Lloydminster areas. That's in addition to a severe thunderstorm watch down to the U.S. border and up to the Meadow Lake and Prince Albert areas. Saskatchewan is also about to enter a heat wave. Environment Canada says temperatures will hit 30 degrees starting Friday and reach the mid-30s through the weekend. It is going to be muggy, especially south of Highway 1, with Humidex values approaching 45 degrees on Sunday. You may want to fill up at the pumps on your way home. The U.S. is launching another round of strikes against Iran right now after Iran hit ships in the Strait of Hormuz, and that sent up oil $3 per barrel today. Enpro's Roger McKnight says uncertainty is keeping the markets on edge, and drivers are paying the price.
10: Grab the low prices while you can, because they certainly aren't going to last, and I can't see them recovering to anything realistic before the end of the year.
8: He says even if supply hasn't changed overnight, the fear of what could happen next is enough to send fuel prices climbing. The NDP is once again raising concerns about what it calls hallway health care. They brought forward Anne Fournier, who went to Saskatoon's Royal University Hospital vomiting blood. But she was put in a hallway next to the ER with a dozen other patients with lights on 24/7 and no washroom nearby.
11: Because most people were unable to walk, I had to watch as two grown men had to urinate next to me with portable urinals. In full view of us in the hallway.
8: She says the situation took away their dignity. In response, the province says, quote, extended stays in hospital hallways are not the experience we want for any Saskatchewan patient. It also detailed how work is being done to add 146 hospital beds in Saskatoon. As someone who can't swim, a Regina senior says it was a nightmare feeling her SUV slowly sink into a slough. She was rescued by two people after crashing into the water on Highway 20 north of Craven on Sunday. Reporter Jillian Massey heard from the woman who says she's just happy to be alive.
3: I'm terrified of water. I don't know how I stayed as calm as I did.
12: The water was already up to Marjorie Flavel's waist after her vehicle hit the sloop. Things floated out of the glove compartment while she tried to find a hammer to break the window without success. She says she didn't know what she would do without the help of two people who trudged into the sloop.
3: Give me your hand, he said. I'll pull you out. And I said, my dog goes first.
12: Matt Mario helped pull her from the sunroof and take her to shore. Flavel says she thought she and her dog were going to die, but is just glad there's a couple more angels watching out for them. In Regina, I'm Jillian Massey.
8: The wave might finally be over for Saskatoon's University Bridge. It could be opening up next week. The city says it'll have one lane open to traffic each way to start, but this timeline depends on the weather and any unforeseen circumstances. The bridge closed at the beginning of April and was originally expected to open up sometime last week. The trucking company at the center of a costly overpass strike in Saskatoon is pleading not guilty. The incident happened in March when a semi-trailer carrying an excavator struck the overpass at highways 11 and 16. Reporter Mia Holloway-Chuck has the details.
13: Bowline Logistics, a Regina-based company, entered a not guilty plea today. That's to the traffic bylaw charge for damaging city infrastructure. Now the case will go to trial. The driver involved actually resolved their case back in June with a guilty plea for damaging the overpass and was fined over $11,000. At Saskatoon Bylaw Court, I'm Mia Holloway-Chuck.
8: The case will go to trial in September. A Saskatoon business is facing a $7,000 fine for selling bear spray without recording who bought it. This is the first time the city's issued a fine under its updated business license bylaw. Since last year, businesses are required to store their bear spray in a secure, out-of-sight area and write down the information of the buyer. This business is in the Riversdale neighborhood around 20th and Avenue East South. A pilot is recovering from serious injuries after a small plane crashed this morning. RCMP say it happened near Beaubier, south of Weyburn, near the U.S. border. The only person in the plane was airlifted to hospital by Stars, and they are expected to survive. Facebook's parent company just announced it's building a massive AI data center north of Edmonton. Meta is spending $13 billion on the data center, and it will be powered by a natural gas plant. Like Bell's AI data center under construction near Regina, this one will also use a closed-loop liquid-cooled system. The latest local news is as close as your phone. Check out CKOM.com and CJME.com, Saskatchewan's homepages for news. For Regina and southern Saskatchewan, partly cloudy tonight with a 30% chance of showers, risk of a thunderstorm, low 15. Tomorrow, partly sunny, high 27. Hotter on Friday, sunny, high 29. In Saskatoon and central Saskatchewan, partly cloudy tonight, low 15. Then tomorrow, showers or thunderstorms ending in the morning. Then partly sunny, high 24. Friday, partly sunny with a 30% chance of showers, high 28. 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
14: We need to increase the number of long-term care beds. We need to make sure that the other steps in the care continuum are properly inspected and that standards are kept so those people are safe. We also need to make sure that frontline workers are properly paid and have a signed collective agreement. A lot of the people who work in long-term care are the lowest paid employees in the entire healthcare system.
15: Welcome to Midweek. Summer's in full swing, and lots of people in some form of summer mode right now. I know of a ton of people on summer holidays getting their break in right now. Weather is definitely cooperating differently this week than it did last. So for those of you who picked this week, or if you're getting ready for weekend celebrations, could be the Moose Jaw Air Show, could be out at Craven for the big Country Thunder celebration out there. The weather looking to be downright hot for the weekend. Great show today. So many different things to talk about. In just a moment, we're going to talk about the shortage of long-term care beds in the province. This is an issue that Saskatchewan NDP have raised. We will chat with their health critic in just a second. Also in the news, of course, today, the ceasefire appears to be broken between the United States and Iran. Donald Trump, not exactly the most complimentary comments, calling them scum, calling them liars. Is the U.S. looking for an easy exit strategy out of this war? There seems to be no incentive for Iran to stop it. I mean, they have control of the strait. They are depleting oil reserves around the world. And many are speculating they're waiting.

0: Okay, mistakes happen. Three times in a couple of months. You ask how this happens. Well, we dig into this a little bit more and we find out there actually have been dozens upon dozens of these over the last few years across Canada. What is causing this? We've got a guest that will shed some light there. Brian Zinchuk from pipelineonline.ca joins us, Saskatchewan's smartest radio listener today, and a story that I know you will enjoy, a friendship that had lasted for years, and then a dedication to that friendship that came after a loss. It's going to warm your heart. It's a great story coming up at 11:30 today. Let's get started. Here is today's Big Talker.
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0: Well, you and I talk about healthcare often, and we will welcome your thoughts, your concerns, and many people will share their personal stories. Often it's around wait times for diagnosis, wait times for surgery, some of the packed emergency rooms that we see. We will have the health minister on the show. In fact, the health minister's come on a couple of times and answered questions. Well, this week, the Saskatchewan NDP are raising alarms over a different part of healthcare, the decline in long-term care beds, despite the fact the province has a rapidly growing senior population. So the shortage of long-term care beds is actually putting additional strain on the healthcare system, particularly hospitals and families. Our next guest has been speaking to this over the last couple of days, the NDP's Keith Jorgensen, who is an NDP MLA for Saskatoon, Churchill, Wildwood, and associate health critic for the NDP. Keith, joining me in studio today. Keith, thanks so much for being here.
5: Thank you so much for the kind invitation. I'm excited to be on your show.
0: So I watched the news conference yesterday. The NDP have said, look, this is a problem. There's a declining number over a period of years. Why do you see this as happening? What's your concern here, generally speaking, Keith?
5: Well, I think, frankly, it's a truly shocking failure of the government to plan. I mean, this should be the easiest part of our healthcare system to plan and anticipate. We all know that we're going to get old and many of us are going to require those additional supports as we become frail. And we've seen an actual decrease in the number of long-term care beds and centers in the province, despite the fact that the number of seniors has grown by over 50% since the NDP left power in 2007. And you know, there really is a huge cost to people, you know, people's personal lives as well as on the system overall when we have not enough long-term care beds and supports for aging adults.
0: Can you talk about, I heard you mention yesterday how this is affecting hospitals. So you kind of addressed the trickle-down effect. If we don't have enough long-term care beds, it has other implications in the healthcare system. Talk about what your point was there.
5: Yeah, 100%. I think often when we talk about you mentioned the backlog in our emergency rooms, largely the problem in our emergency rooms isn't the front door, it's the sort of back door. We don't have acute care beds in the hospital for people to be placed in once they arrive in emergency, and we often don't have acute care beds in the surgical wards because there's a large number of people who end up spending sometimes months at a time in an acute care setting when really they need a long-term care bed. So not only is that costly to the system in that obviously a hospital bed is more expensive than a long-term care bed, but it just isn't an appropriate place to provide those supports to those aging adults. And they often end up in some pretty undignified situations.
0: I know we listened to a couple of examples over the last day or two of people who have said their loved ones, you know, in a bed, but in a hallway because there was no specific room for them. We've heard about that happening in healthcare. I mean, you know, my question to you, Keith, and I've talked with other politicians about this as well. This is a challenging problem. It is a problem that needs to be addressed, but not unique to Saskatchewan. Is that fair to say?
5: I think that other parts of the country have pressures on the healthcare system. But if you look at a lot of the ways that we measure the healthcare system and its performance, Saskatchewan is always last or next to last in terms of surgical wait times, the number of physicians per resident. And in particular, you know, this idea that the number of long-term care beds has actually shrank. I mean, it doesn't take a rocket scientist to figure out that the population is aging and growing at the same time that we're going to need more resources to help an aging population, not less. And it's really a situation where not only are we getting poorer

0: outcomes as a result. We're actually spending more money because, again, it costs more money to treat somebody or provide support to them in a hospital than in a long-term care center.
1: Maybe that's a good lead-in to where I was going to go next, because I've got a list here. I've been trying to keep track over the years of what the spending has been like in different areas of government, including healthcare in the province. So, you know, 2020, we saw some dedicated money towards long-term care facilities. 2021, a fairly significant investment, 600 new long-term care beds in Regina. So do you feel that while there have been investments made by the government, it just hasn't been enough, hasn't kept pace?
0: I think it's the not enough and, frankly, sometimes not in the right places. So there is a long-term care center facility being built in Regina. My understanding that is to replace an existing facility, not to add capacity to the system. But there's also simple things that the government can be doing to remove to lessen the pressure on the system, as well as provide people with an opportunity to live where they want to live, which is often at home. So there's a shortage of day programming, respite beds. There's a variety of things that we could be doing that are less expensive that would provide people with support at home and allow them to sort of age around their family. And the government isn't also not investing in those things, which again creates more and more pressure on both the long-term care system as well as the acute care system.
1: Keith Jorgensen is my guest, NDP MLA for Saskatoon, Churchill, Wildwood, also associate health critic for the NDP. I want to get into what's the fix in just a second, but is there a way to quantify what the need is in Saskatchewan? Do we know how serious the shortage of long-term care spaces is today?
0: Yeah, I would maybe tell a quick story just to illustrate this sort of the human cost of this. I spoke a short time ago to a war vet, 101-year-old war vet, who was blind and was not said that he could not get a long-term care bed until he soiled himself 3 times a week for 3 weeks in a row. And so I think that sort of illustrates the sort of scope of the problem. We have, you know, heroes, people who've served our country and should be, as they age, treated with, you know, respect, dignity. And, you know, talking to, you know, a proud man who's told that he needs to soil himself before he can get assistance and long-term care bed, I think is unacceptable.
1: So he was actually told that, Keith? He was actually told, yes, the only way you're going to get moved is?
0: Correct.
1: Gee.
0: And that's not the first time that I've heard that. So I think what the system has done to make the wait list for long-term care not grow is the definition of what you need to have to get into long-term care has evolved over time. So You have people who end up having to be sort of sicker or more needy to get into long-term care. And then you often have other folks that end up being cared for in situations where the supports are in place for them. And you see the end result is we've had 2 seniors just in the city of Saskatoon who have left facilities that probably weren't equipped to care for them, and it ended up dying. One gentleman who froze to death and another gentleman who wandered away from a facility and fell and died from his injuries. And, you know, I would imagine that was largely as a result of those folks being in facilities that weren't equipped to care for them. And they were there because there wasn't a long-term care bed available for them.
1: So what would the NDP do differently? And in that, because I know you've got a healthcare strategy, in that, how would you pay for it? Because it either is, you know, you need to bring in more money to pay more than what is being paid now, or you need to make different choices on what you're spending the money on. So can you give us a sense of this, Keith?
0: Yeah, 100%. So, clearly, the system does need more resources, but often those resources that are being invested by the government, I think, are not spent wisely. And so we can use an example of somebody who maybe could be cared for at home by a loved one with a little bit of strategic support that they can't receive in the terms of like day programming, where they can kind of get a break from their loved one a couple times a week, or respite bed where they can get a break for somebody for a weekend or a week. Those supports are in very, very short supply. But they cost a fraction of the amount that it would actually cost to have somebody in long-term care. And so I think there's things that we can do that not only save money, but also allow people to age where they want to be, which is often at home.
1: So is it a case where money has been spent, but spent in the wrong area? Because again, I've got a list here of capital and operational spending over the last, this is just, I used over the last 5 years as an example, by the SAS party when it comes to just the topic of long-term care. So it's not that it's been ignored. Is it that it's not enough, or that it was spent in the wrong place? I'm maybe trying to pin you down on where have they gone wrong, in your opinion?
0: Well, I think that in the last very short period of time, I think the government has been starting to invest in long-term care, but it obviously takes a long time to build new facilities. The SAS party has been in power for almost 20 years. And so I think they've gotten to the point where they now realize that there is a serious capacity issues in the system. But, you know, where were those investments and that sort of thought put into caring for an aging population through their entire term in office? I frankly don't think has been there. And we can see that quite starkly in the numbers. You know, a 50% increase in the number of senior citizens who in theory will need those additional supports as they become frail, yet an actual decrease in the number of facilities and beds. That's not a situation that happened overnight. That is a result of a decade and a half of neglect of the long-term care system.
1: So Keith, is the, I know that your NDP team have come up with a roadmap for change when it comes to healthcare. Is that publicly available, that document?
0: Yeah, I would encourage all your listeners to go to Your Care, Your Say. So we've released an interim report. So the first step that, you know, we literally went everywhere in the province. We talked to municipal leaders, healthcare workers, patients, stakeholders all across the province, talked to over 1,000 people. This is literally the largest healthcare consultation that's been undertaken in Saskatchewan in a generation. And we've come out with an interim report, which largely attempted to sort of diagnose what is broken with the healthcare system. And you're going to hear in the fall, you're going to see a rollout of some really specific and creative solutions to how we fix the healthcare system.
1: Keith, appreciate your time this morning. An important issue to talk about for sure. Thanks for the discussion.
0: Thank you so much for inviting me on your show.
1: Keith Jorgensen, NDP MLA, Saskatoon, Churchill, Wildwood, Associate Health Critic for the NDP, and an issue that I would suggest we will be talking about for a while. Definitely an issue to bring up with the Minister of Health the next time we have him on our program as well, in terms of strategy for the long-term care beds and just long-term care in general in the province. We'll take our break. We'll be right back here on 980 CJME and 650 CKOM.
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1: Thanks again to Keith Jorgensen from the NDP. He is the associate health critic for the NDP, joining us this morning to talk about the decline in long-term care beds in the province. This is something that, while there has been money invested in it, it doesn't seem like the numbers are matching the need, which seems to be a problem in a lot of areas, not just healthcare, education, public safety. We'll talk a little bit more about this. If you've got a story when it comes to long-term care that you can share and would be willing to share with us, we're heading into some open lines coming up, 1-877-332-8255. The war is back on with Iran. The U.S. a bit of a breakthrough in their support for Ukraine. We'll talk about that and a lot more when we come back here on 980 CJME and 650 CKOM.
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12: Good evening, I'm Jeff Smith. A crash survivor tells her story of rescue.
13: I'm terrified of water. I don't know how I stayed as calm as I did.
12: Hallway medicine under attack, and a trucking company pleads not guilty in an overpass strike. As someone who can't swim, a Regina senior says it was a nightmare, feeling her SUV slowly sink into a slough. The senior was rescued by two people after crashing into the water on Highway 20 north of Craven on Sunday. Reporter Jillian Massey heard from the woman who says she's just happy to be alive.
13: I'm terrified of water. I don't know how I stayed as calm as I did.
14: The water was already up to Marjorie Flavel's waist after her vehicle hit the slough. Things floated out of the glove compartment while she tried to find a hammer to break the window without success. She says she didn't know what she would do without the help of two people who trudged into the slough.
13: Give me your hand, he said, I'll pull you out. And I said, my dog goes first.
14: Matt Mario helped pull her from the sunroof and take her to shore. Flavel says she thought she and her dog were going to die, but is just glad there's a couple more angels watching out for them. In Regina, I'm Jillian Massey.
12: A pilot is recovering from serious injuries after crashing a small plane this morning. RCMP say it happened shortly after 10:30 south of Beaubier, near the U.S. border south of Weyburn. The only person in the plane was airlifted to hospital by stars. They are expected to survive. When Anne Fournier went to the hospital vomiting blood, she was looking for help, not 3 days in a hallway. But she says that's exactly what happened last month at Saskatoon's Royal University Hospital when she was put into a hall next to the ER with a dozen other patients. In an NDP-held media event, Fournier says the area was open to the public and had lights on 24/7 with no washroom nearby.
24: Because most people were unable to walk, I had to watch as two grown men had to urinate next to me with portable urinals in full view of us in the hallway.
12: She says the situation took away patients' dignity. In an emailed response, the provincial government writes, quote, extended stays in hospital hallways are not the experience we want for any Saskatchewan patient. Now, while privacy legislation prevents a direct addressing of Fournier's experience, the email details how work is being done to add 146 hospital beds in Saskatoon. That includes 36 beds at Royal University Hospital. A court battle is ahead for a trucking company tied to a damaging overpass collision in Saskatoon. The incident dates back to March 5th. A semi-trailer carrying an excavator struck the overpass at Highways 11 and 16. Reporter Mia Hollowaychuk was in Saskatoon's bylaw court today.
25: The lawyer for Bowline Logistics, based in Regina, has entered a not guilty plea. That's to a traffic bylaw charge for damaging city infrastructure. This happened today in Saskatoon's bylaw court. Now the driver in this case previously pled guilty and was ordered to pay over $11,000 in fines. According to the city, estimated damage to the Highway 16 overpass is at $400,000. At Saskatoon Bylaw Court, I'm Mia Hollowaychuk.
12: And the case is set to go to trial September 27th. It just got a little easier to access some businesses on Regina's eastern outskirts. The Regina bypass is now allowing a single lane of traffic to pass around a hole on the North Service Road of Highway 1 East. This means people can once again get to Sherwood Greenhouse without a major detour to the Pilot Butte exit and back. Philip Rispins is one of the owners.
0: It's unfortunate that it had to take this much effort to try to get them to do something in the meantime, but it's definitely good.
12: A box culvert still has to be replaced, which will fully close the service road once again. There's no timeline set yet for that. Rispin hopes that by then, there will be a better detour in place. If you've been thinking about filling up the vehicle, don't wait too long. Roger McKnight is chief petroleum analyst with Enpro International. He says gas prices could jump again as the ongoing conflict between Iran and the U.S. continues to keep oil markets on edge.
3: Over the next few days, you can probably see prices jump by about 6 to 7 cents a liter on Friday.
12: McKnight says the supply and uncertainty and people driving should be prepared for more ups and downs at the pumps through the rest of the year. Meta is set to build an AI data center in Alberta. It'll be the first of its kind in Canada. The tech company behind Facebook says the $13 billion project will be built north of Edmonton in Sturgeon County. Meta says the 1 gigawatt data center will be powered by a natural gas power plant and feature a closed-loop water cooling system so water won't be drawn from surrounding areas. It also says it will spend $60 million to improve local infrastructure like roads and water systems. Prime Minister Mark Carney is in Saudi Arabia in search of economic partnerships with a strategically important nation. Relations between Ottawa and Riyadh have gradually thawed after the Trudeau government called for Saudi Arabia to immediately release human rights activists in 2018. Saudi Arabia responded by withdrawing its ambassador from Ottawa and expelling Canada's envoy. The country has made social changes like allowing women to drive since 2018, but they still face male guardianship rules. The latest local news is as close as your phone. Check out CKOM.com and CJME.com, Saskatchewan's homepages, for news. A heat wave is on the way, prompting a special weather statement. In Regina and southern Saskatchewan, tonight 30% chance of showers or thunderstorms, southeast wind gusting to 50 and a low of 15. Tomorrow mostly sunny with a high of 27, and then tomorrow night chance of showers or thunderstorms, low 13. In Saskatoon and central Saskatchewan, tonight showers or thunderstorms, low 15. Tomorrow, showers ending in the morning, then partly sunny, high 24. Tomorrow night, risk of evening thunderstorms, then clearing up with a low of 13. For news anytime, go to CJME.com and CKOM.com. 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

0: Welcome back to the show, Evan Bray. Good to have you here on what's going to be a beautiful day, beautiful Wednesday, which I know incentivizes people to get out, do some outdoor activities. Just please keep in mind there's still safety concerns around that fast-flowing South Saskatchewan River. They are urging people to stay off if you're thinking about going on for recreational purposes. As a result of the Gardner Dam spillway, Lake Diefenbaker opened for a second time late last week because of all that heavy rainfall in Alberta. So we are still seeing rising water, swiftly moving water. So we just have to take care. Saskatoon Fire Department has done a good job of trying to educate people on the dangers there. They've had to go out just this past weekend, rescue a couple of people and I think a dinghy or a boat that was out there. We all also know, sadly, one man lost his life as a result of the water and the conditions that are out there as well. So water safety, always an issue in the summertime, but one that we are predominantly focused on with regard to the rising river levels and the swift flow of the water in there as well. Okay, thanks again to Keith Jorgensen. Keith joined us right off the start of the show. The NDP held a news conference yesterday talking about their concerns of the decline in long-term care beds. I would venture to say, I mean, we've had the health minister on a number of times. It's no surprise to the health minister that this is a pressure in the province. The problem is, you know, you could look at pressures in healthcare. They are many. There are pressures in education. There are pressures in public safety. And so the balance comes, and this is what I spoke with Keith about. The balance comes in, you know, how do you prioritize spending? Now, one of the points that Keith made, and maybe there's some merit to this, is finding a way to help people who need care but could receive care in their home or the home of a loved one. So you've got people coming in to provide day services. What that does is alleviate the pressure on these long-term beds in facilities where people arguably could receive the care in their home as opposed to there. So I made note of this. We'll talk to the health minister the next time he is on the show about that. But I do appreciate a number of people have weighed in. And you know, this is one of those topics where my mom will give me a dirty look if she hears me saying this, because my mom is still very much living a great life and does not need a care facility. But we have a growing population of baby boomers, right? We do. And we know that over the next few years, we are going to see more and more pressure on the system. So how is this being baked into a healthcare strategy? What does this look like going forward? I got a text here from Lorna in White City. Just an observation, she said, I think it's fair to talk about the fact that the Saskatchewan Health Authority recently purchased two already built long-term care facilities, one in Emerald Park, which is fully functioning, and one in Northwest Regina. Not saying we don't have a shortage, but these two already established facilities should be noted as investments. There are investments. I mentioned this with Mr. Jorgensen on the show today. I mean, I've got the list here of major capital projects, even just if you look in the last 5 years. Regina Specialized Long-Care Facility, Regina Standard Long-Term Care Facility, Grenfell, LaRange, Meadow Lake, multiple replacement homes completed under the government's commitment to replace 13 aging facilities. So there's been capital costs. There's been operational costs, millions of dollars spent. Doesn't mean that we don't have a problem. We do. We have a shortage and we have to address it. Now, there's a text here. There's actually two that speak to CCAs. We're talking about continuing care assistance. People alleging they're underpaid. They have to pay for their own education. There's challenges with kind of the labor standards under which they work, you know, with regard to overtime and things like that. The ratio of continuing care assistance to patients, in some cases, 1 to 18. So it doesn't matter what condition they're in, because you can appreciate there's varying conditions that they would be dealing with in terms of needs of people in long-term care. 1 to 18 sounds really, really high to me. So, you know, the fact that we've had both of these texts don't have a name attached to them. I have no idea if they have personal experience with this or not, but the suggestion that some work needs to be done to recruit and enhance the number of continuing care assistants in the program. Other people suggesting we need better oversight on the individual care homes that exist. So I feel like just reading some of this, people are really leaning into the quality of care. So it's not about do we have the right number of beds, it's are we providing the right quality of care. We are in open lines. Thank you to all these great texts coming in. 1-877-332-8255. If you would like to join the conversation by phone, you can do it as well. Same phone number. Terry in Saskatoon says, my mother-in-law could not care for herself. She had cancer, in and out of the hospital over a year before she passed away. Nice care homes were unwilling to take her, as they said her needs were too great for their staff. We pushed for a nursing home bed, but was told by the hospital coordinator that because she did not have dementia or was not incontinent, she did not qualify. So this speaks to, Keith Jorgensen was talking about this, right? They have different indicators of threshold that bumps you to the next level of care. So in this case, Terry's talking about his mother-in-law didn't have dementia. She was not incontinent, so she didn't qualify for that next level of care. We finally found a personal care bed that would take her. We reluctantly moved her in. 2 weeks later, she passed away. So Terry's point is the province needs to build more nursing home beds if we want our elders to age with dignity. That's a good text, Terry. Thank you so much for joining the conversation. 1-877-332-8255. So if you want to talk long-term care bed and facilities, feel free to shoot us a text. Maybe you want to talk about the fact that apparently the ceasefire is over. If you have listened to U.S. President Donald Trump, of course, he's at the NATO meetings in Turkey. They're wrapping up today. But if you have listened to any of his conversation, it's pretty evident the ceasefire is over.
1: To me, I think it's over. I don't want to deal with them anymore. They're scum.
0: They're scum. Maybe part of his bargaining tactic. He even seems to think it's a waste of time to even try and negotiate.
1: As far as I'm concerned, it's over. I'll speak to our negotiators. They want to negotiate. They're good people. Steve Witkoff, Jared Kushner. But they have to come back to me. As far as I'm concerned, it's just a waste of time dealing with them. They're liars.
0: Now, some people are saying this is part of Trump's strategy. He, you know, puts them down in a way to antagonize them into a deal.
1: They're sick people. They're led by sick people. And they're vicious, violent people.
0: I'm not so sure that Iran is really in the mindset that they are eager to make a deal. Like, if you think what has Iran got out of what's going on right now? Number one, the group that is leading the country, that controls the military, they have already demonstrated that they have quite, like, disregard for the everyday citizens of their country, right? We've seen that in how they've dealt with protests in the past and things like that. So are they deterred by bombing? Right now, they've got a shutdown and controlled Strait of Hormuz, which many historians will tell you that they've wanted to be able to have a choked Strait of Hormuz for decades. They have seen the world deplete their oil reserves, which Iran is happy to see. And many are suggesting that they are happy to wait this out until after the U.S. midterm elections. And what is that going to show for Donald Trump? Does that neuter the strength and ability that they have? So I'm just not convinced that Iran even wants to negotiate a ceasefire deal, which is probably why we saw three oil tankers bombed in the Strait of Hormuz the other day, which of course prompted the retaliation of 80 attacks by the United States in various strategic locations. 1-877-332-8255. Let's go back to the topic of long-term care beds. A number of people have been continuing to text in on that topic, and I want to take this call from Joanne in Saskatoon. Hi, Joanne. Thanks for calling in. You've got some experience in this area?
2: Hi, Evan. Yes, I do. I have two points I'd like to make. I have a son who's 22 years old, who's cognitively and physically disabled. And so in addition to the long-term care issue, we really do need a medical needs group home or care homes for individuals that haven't reached the senior ages but do require additional care. So that's something I've been advocating for him. And in addition to that, my mom spent a lot of time in and out of hospital. very similar. She had a vascular disease. Long-term care was not available for her. And so I've started my own company called Be Home Companion Care. And so what I do is I provide services for seniors who want to stay in their homes, who are not eligible for long-term care, but need assistance in their day-to-day activities. So I'm a huge advocate for long-term care facilities in the province and just helping our elderly, I guess, pass away or have dignity in the life and the years that they still have.
0: Mm-hmm. Where can people find, do you have a website, Joanne?
2: I do. I have a website, behomecompanioncare.ca. You can check out all my information there, and it's just a wonderful service. I've partnered up with some of the care home facilities. Warm and Diamond House is one of them. I'm happy to service those that are looking for additional services and help.
0: It's a good topic, good conversation, and a great perspective, Joanne. Of course, you've got some experience there. Interesting, because I saw a text message saying exactly what Joanne said about medical needs group homes. So these are for people with medical needs who may not be of the senior's age, but they still need some sort of long-term care to address what can be very complex medical needs as well. So and interesting that Joanne's talking about the work that she does to help people receive the care that they need while in their home, because for some people that might be the answer. Do we have enough resources there? Should we be focusing resources there? And ultimately, and I know a few people have mentioned this on the text line, how do we pay for it? I asked Keith that question, and I mean, he talked about the cost-benefit analysis of being able to keep people who are able to stay home in their home, but you still have to pay for that somehow. Where does the money come to pay for that? Because it's not one or the other. You do that to alleviate the pressure in the care home, and those beds are going to get filled. We know the number is growing. So it's not like you do one and not the other. You have to do both, which is money, and how do you pay for it? Good conversation. Appreciate everyone weighing in. Phone's still open, 1-877-332-8255. Let's take a break. We'll be right back here on 980 CJME, 650 CKOM.
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4: 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The hell, man? 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And hates being a dummy jerk.
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1: As far as I'm concerned, it's over. I'll speak to our negotiators. They want to negotiate. They're good people. Steve Witkoff, Jared Kushner. But they have to come back to me. As far as I'm concerned, it's just a waste of time dealing with them. They're liars. They're sick people. They're led by sick people. And they're vicious, violent people.
0: I have to correct something. There's a text on the line that said, Evan, we don't have a growing population of baby boomers. There's no more baby boomers being born. Very good point. What I think what I meant to say, and I misspoke, and if I did, I'm sorry. I meant to say we have a growing population of baby boomers that need and require long-term care, right? That generation is moving in, and that's a big generation. We know that. That generation is moving into the bracket in their life where they are needing care. Some of it is I would say much more subtle. Some of it is much more complicated in terms of the type of care that they require. And it's not cheap. There are many people pointing out, and I've got examples of this in my family as well. It is not cheap if you're wanting to move into some sort of a retirement home where, you know, you receive maybe some of your meals supplied, maybe some cleaning services, maybe some healthcare services. I mean, as your level of care goes up, so does the cost. And it is unaffordable for many people to try and find that level of healthcare. Now, there are some people saying, why is it the government's responsibility to take care of my mother or my father in the event that their health fails? Got a text from Darren in Saskatoon. There are many types of insurance out there that will help cover these expenses. We judge society on how they take care of the elderly and the young, and many other cultures where they live in homes a fraction of the size of what we live in. There can be two or three generations living and caring for each other within the same home. So basically, Darren's point is, we think it's the government's responsibility to take care of our elders, but there is a personal responsibility there. And if the solution is not having them live with you in your home, maybe that's a reason why insurance should be sought at an appropriate time to help cover some of these costs when they arise. Now, is that affordable for everyone? 1-877-332-8255. Let's go to the phone lines. I want to grab this call. Jeff in Regina. I appreciate the call, Jeff. Join the conversation. What have you got?
12: Morning, Evan. I was kind of wondering, why doesn't Regina and Saskatoon build new hospitals, one each, and then you can turn either the general and one in Saskatoon into our long-term care facilities?
0: Right.
12: So God knows we need new hospitals in both of these cities.
0: So focus on, I'm following your bouncing ball here. You're saying we build new hospitals with expanded capabilities and then use the old ones, turn them into long-term care facilities.
12: Absolutely. We can get an addiction to treatment center in that same facility. We could build it up. There seems to be so much overrun with these smaller care facilities that they all need a director, they all need this, they all need that. Why can't we get them all under one roof?
0: To me, on paper, and just on the face of that, it makes great sense. Building a new hospital, that beautiful hospital going up in Prince Albert right now, Victoria Hospital, I was there for about a year ago to watch some of the construction going on there. I mean, that's $1 billion price tag. So not cheap. Might be a good solution. I'm not at all saying the solution doesn't have merit. What I'm saying is that's big money. And how do we pay for that? And then if you build it, like if we were to build 20 more facilities than we have in the plans right now, that's just the walls, the ceiling, the lights, the chairs, the desks, the beds. You still have to staff them. You still have to operate them. And it is expensive. And so how do you do it? How do you pay for it? And you know, the one thing I will say is I'm not a person who right away jumps on the diminishing number of healthcare facilities. And I will say this in defense of the current government, the former NDP government. I mean, what we have seen with the loss of some healthcare facilities in smaller communities, the loss of, you have RCMP detachments that have been amalgamated, education facilities, there is a cost to running individual facilities. And so as you traverse the very complicated challenge of providing these services to society, often it makes sense to say, look, we just can't have a healthcare facility in a community this small. Maybe you can convert it into some sort of a care home, but we're going to move healthcare to this community nearby, which is bigger. I know people don't like it. I remember when the school in Abernethy, the little village that I was raised in, the school in Abernethy was shut down, then torn down. People weren't happy about it, but the number of students was so small, it just didn't make sense. And students eventually were bused to Bell Caris, and that's where they went to school. That happens in healthcare facilities as well. And I don't know that we can be completely alarmed by that. There are some reasons why the business case makes sense. Might not enhance the level of care we're giving. That could be part of it, but it's part of how I think just society has evolved. This is a good conversation and one that we're not done. We're moving on. We've got another guest coming up, but I'm sure we will broach this topic again. And thank you so much for everyone's input. We'll take a break. We'll be right back here on 980 CJME and 650 CKOM.
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13: Good evening, I'm Jeff Smith. A senior thought she and her dog were going to be dead in the water until help arrived. The Regina woman was rescued by two Good Samaritans on Sunday as her SUV sank into a slough north of Craven. Marjorie Flavel says she's glad she can count on good Saskatchewan people. A patient who spent a week in a Saskatoon hospital after vomiting blood is now sharing how she was put in a hallway for days without seeing a doctor. The government says it can't address Anne Fournier's experience directly due to privacy laws, but says it is working to add more hospital beds. A Regina-based trucking company has pleaded not guilty in Saskatoon bylaw court after a truck caused hundreds of thousands of dollars in damage to an overpass in Saskatoon in March. A trial date has been set for September 27th for Bowline Logistics. A driver has already pleaded guilty and has been fined more than $11,000. It's not oil, it's uncertainty, says a gas price analyst. Roger McKnight of Enpro says the conflict overseas is keeping markets on edge, and drivers will be paying higher prices if they're not already. One of the owners of a business on Regina's eastern outskirts is pleased people can now get there again without a major detour. The Regina Bypass is a single lane of small vehicle traffic and now get through on the Highway 1 North Service Road, but Philip Rispins of Sherwood Greenhouse worries about what happens when construction starts up. A massive data center has been announced for north of Edmonton. Meta, which owns Facebook and Instagram, says the 1 gigawatt data center will cost more than $13 billion and it'll be powered by its own natural gas plant. Well, a heat wave is on the way, and that's prompted a special weather statement. For Regina and southern Saskatchewan, tonight 30% chance of showers or thunderstorms, southeast wind gusting to 50, a low of 15. Tomorrow mostly sunny, high 27. Tomorrow night, chance of showers or thunderstorms and a low of 13. In Saskatoon and central Saskatchewan, tonight showers or thunderstorms, low 15. Tomorrow showers ending in the morning, then partly sunny, a high of 24. Tomorrow night, a risk of evening thunderstorms, then clearing with a low of 13. For news anytime, go to cjme.com and ckom.com. 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

0: Welcome back to the show, Evan Braids. Good to have you here on a Wednesday morning. It was Monday of this week. We heard an announcement from Prime Minister Mark Carney.
1: I'm pleased to announce that Canada has selected TKMS as the preferred supplier for Canada's patrol submarine project. It's a huge step, but there's more to come. We will now enter into negotiations to procure up to 12 submarines. And that process is commercially sensitive. And as always, we will not negotiate in public so as to maintain the strongest possible position for Canada.
0: So the announcement was made, 12 submarines. Now, they haven't been purchased yet. They haven't signed on the dotted line. But this is one of the biggest military investments in the history of our country, for sure. Announcing this plan to purchase a fleet of submarines, new submarines, something we also haven't done since, what, I think the 60s? We've been buying used submarines for our fleet for a period of time. So the federal government says the deal will improve Canada's ability to patrol its waters, of course, meet that NATO commitment, respond to the growing global security challenges. But a lot of people are pointing at the price tag and saying tens of billions of dollars is a thing. And then there's the ongoing operation and maintenance and those types of things. This is where my next guest comes in. David Zimmerman is a University of Victoria history professor. He's got interest and expertise in all things Royal Canadian.

0: financial decision. But to buy 12 fully cutting-edge modern submarines is dramatically improve the capabilities of the Canadian Armed Forces, the Royal Canadian Navy, to defend Canada.
1: As you watch this unfold, what did you make of the choice? Because, of course, they were looking at the German model. They were looking at the South Korean bid as well, ultimately going with German. Can you talk about your thoughts on why they made the decision they did?
0: Well, I think both submarines were excellent. They both met the military requirements. They each had advantages. The Korean submarine was a bit bigger, perhaps better for operating in the deep Pacific. Also has a superior weapon system with a vertical-launched missile system in addition to conventional torpedo tubes. The German submarine and its German-Norwegian submarine actually has far better under-ice capability for operating in the Arctic. So ultimately, the decision, I don't think, was primarily military, because both decisions were good from that perspective, but were economic and political.
1: Yeah.
0: And ultimately, the government decided that the benefits being provided by the German and Norwegian consortium, as well as the political connections to NATO allies, was more important, and they went with that particular bid.
1: So, because we're an open-line talk show, of course, we have been talking about this week, and there's been a lot of people weighing in and giving their thoughts, and there's been a few people that are saying, like, why do we need these subs? Are we really under attack from Russia, for example? Can you talk about that, Professor? What is the need for us? Do we need to patrol our waters around Canada?
0: Absolutely, we do. If you don't, then basically you're saying to anyone else they can operate within our waters. We like to think that particularly the waters in the Arctic are Canadian waters. But, you know, international players have made it quite clear that they're international sea lanes and they can operate freely within Canadian territorial waters in the Arctic. And the reality is we haven't had any way to enforce our sovereignty in that part of the world. The other thing people have to realize, maybe right this moment, there isn't an imminent military threat. But you can't create a force of submarines like this overnight. And if you don't invest, then you will not have them if and when you need them. And perhaps even more important, if you have them, it's actually less likely that you will need them. It's a paradox, but it is true.
1: Yeah. So another question that's asked is why 12, right? People, because I saw a report that said, you know, with 12 submarines, we'll be able to have subs in the water on all three oceans. So you've got Pacific, Atlantic, and Arctic. But why do we need 12 was the question that was asked.
0: Well, let's put it this way. These submarines will be better than the Victoria class. But right now, the Victoria class is averaging at most of one or two of the four ships operating at any one time. Submarines require a tremendous amount of downtime. They have a lot of maintenance that has to be done to them, a lot of safety checks that has to be done. So getting 12, probably on average, there'll be six or eight operational at any one time. And we do have the world's longest coastline, and we do have three oceans that we have responsibilities in. So if you think about getting 12, but only maybe having eight, that's not actually an awful lot of submarines to patrol our vast oceans, areas.
1: Right. Another question that came up, we're chatting today with Professor David Zimmerman, University of Victoria, with expertise in Royal Canadian Navy, anti-submarine warfare, science, technology, and war. So a great guest on this topic. A lot of people curious as to why diesel subs were chosen as opposed to a nuclear option.
0: Well, people are complaining about the cost of these submarines. Multiply it, I would guess, by a factor of at least five for nuclear-powered submarines. And unfortunately, with nuclear-powered submarines, as the Australians are working to develop their own nuclear submarines, as the British have discovered over the years, there's only two countries that can provide those sort of propulsion systems. The French, they're okay, and then the Americans, who have by far the best technology. Do we really want to be that much more dependent on the Americans? And do we have five times the money to buy the submarines? Diesel electric boats have their own value compared to nuclear submarines, particularly in their stealth capability. They're much quieter than a nuclear power.

0: powered submarine. They operate on underwater on batteries. They're incredibly silent and incredibly difficult to detect.
1: Mm-hmm. So I'm curious to know your thoughts, Professor, on it. It really is striking to me that it's not just a simple sales transaction, right? Canada says we need mm-hmm. subs. Another country says we make subs, and Canada buys the subs, right? Now it's like, what can you do for me? What else do we get if we go with you? Is that just the changing nature of military procurement?
0: No, this has in fact always been the case. There's always, the government has always looked for economic benefits for placing a contract, even with Canadian companies. What are you going to do? How are you going to help develop the economy? So these submarines are, you know, are going to provide a tremendous amount of economic benefits to Canada.
1: I find it interesting that, the economic benefit is one thing, but even just the procurement process, we have had General Rick Hillier on our program many times, and he suggests that the military procurement process up until probably this last year, because I think he's acknowledged it's made some improvements, is one of the most flawed parts of our whole defense system. Would you agree with that?
0: Absolutely. I mean, it's unbelievable how long it's taking them to make decisions. And now the submarine is maybe a new model. It's certainly been done much more smoothly. But let's look at the other massive defense procurement project, and that is the replacement of our absolutely decrepit CF-18 fighters. We've bought 16 F-35s. Are we going to buy more? Are we going to buy this Swedish aircraft? And this has been going on for maybe even two decades. I mean, this is how long it takes them to make up their mind.
1: Mm-hmm.
0: And this is just unacceptable. But I think the Carney government, the one thing that they are really doing is trying to find a way to streamline it, but not get caught in the problems when you streamline too much of having, you know, making the wrong decision, not getting the benefits you want. So they're just trying to speed up the whole process and make it far more efficient. And I hope that they're finding that way.
1: You know, I wonder about just the impact of so many countries with what's going on with NATO and the impact of all of these countries saying, okay, we're moving our total spending on defense to 5% GDP.
0: Yeah.
1: I mean, there's going to be a lot of demand on military procurement. Are we ready for this? And should Canada be doing more to try and capitalize?
0: Well, Canada is. I mean, it's not just the submarines that are being built. It is as well. They're building new destroyers in Halifax, and they are starting to build them. One of the first of the new supply ships for the Navy is just being finished off in Vancouver. So there's lots and lots of things that Canada is doing to try to rebuild its armed forces. It's tremendously expensive. I mean, I guess the question you could ask me, do I really think Canada will get 12 submarines? I don't know, quite frankly. I really don't know. But I think that this is a serious decision by the government, and I think they're going to certainly follow through with getting as many as is possible. But, you know, economic situations can change.
1: Mm-hmm.
0: And we're talking about a final decision for all 12 maybe being a decade into the future.
1: Does that leave us exposed, David, the fact that we probably won't get these subs for several years?
0: Well, not until the mid-1930s. And in fact, I think that the reality is that one of the things that Canada asked for was a speeding up of the process. And they got considerable speeding up in getting their first submarines delivered from both the Germans and the Koreans, made real accommodation. In fact, I think it was the German Navy or was the Norwegian Navy gave up one of their submarines in the sequence so that Canada could get one earlier. You know, the bottom line is we went through a period at the beginning of this century for almost 20-plus years of really not treating defense procurement seriously. And the huge costs that are involved in trying to then rebuild almost from scratch, it's dramatically more expensive than having a sensible ongoing defense procurement policy.
1: Mm-hmm. David Zimmerman is my guest, University of Victoria, interest and expertise in modern Canadian history, war, technology. Maybe I'll just pull back for a more generalized question here as we reach the end of our time. But you look at what role Canada played, for example, World War One, World War Two, very much in the heart of the war, very much operational as a military. Since then, I mean, I would suggest that we have not invested in our military the same way. We have taken a much more kind of peacekeeping status globally. Is what's happening right now changing our focus and maybe how we're viewed globally when it comes to military?
0: I think Canada has actually developed within NATO, certainly, and of course with the United States in particular, a very bad reputation for not living up to our obligations on spending on defense, which we have agreed to with our NATO allies. The fact of the matter is that finally it's being taken seriously as the geopolitical situation seems to be dramatically worsening, is really certainly a step forward, and I hope it's just not a step too late.
1: Mm-hmm.
0: I mean, who knows what the future will bring, but the fact of the matter is we're looking at a brand new Canadian Navy, but we're looking at least a decade or more before there's a significant improvement in its capabilities. And, you know, the Air Force is if the government would make the decision on the fighter jet, they're closer. But still, right, we have a long way to go. And it's not just the Army. It's not just the Navy. I'm sorry, it's not just the Navy. It's not just the Air Force, but it's the Army as well, which has to modernize in this really new age type of warfare with things like drones tending to play a dominant role. And where that's going to go, you know, it's very, very difficult for people to understand it. I don't. And I read things very diligently.
1: I want to ask a question that's going to infuriate some listeners. I'm just putting that out there right now. But my last question is, do we give Trump credit for this? Take politics out of it. Do we give Trump credit for the fact that Canada's sitting up, putting on its big boy pants, and actually investing in military probably the way they arguably should have been for years?
0: Maybe so, but I have to say, even before Trump was re-elected into a second term, there were steps being taken under the Trudeau administration. As I said, for instance, the proceeding forward with the destroyers. Now, just to give an example of just how slow these things have been, the national shipbuilding policy was promulgated in 2010. They're not yet, they're barely started the new destroyers. And they will be many years before the first one is in commission.
1: Right.
0: So it's a very difficult thing to say. I'm certain how much Trump has had a role to play, I don't know. But certainly the worsening situation, and when you talk about Ukraine, when you talk about the Middle East, when you talk about the issues with China, and China developing what is now the second most powerful navy in the world, we have to be ready, certainly within our alliances, to pull our weight, and sure, Canada up to this point has not been, certainly for a very long time.
1: David, this has been a great chat. I appreciate your time today.
0: You're welcome.
1: David Zimmerman, professor at the University of Victoria. Great chat about this recent announcement and the plan to purchase 12 new submarines from Germany. We'll take a break. We'll be right back here on 980 CJME and 650 CKOM.
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1: Thanks again to David Zimmerman from the University of Victoria. Great chat about military procurement, defense in Canada. A couple of texts coming in while we had that discussion saying weakness attracts predators. Absolutely. Canada needs to step up defense spending and capabilities. I see Big Daddy Taz, who is a well-known comedian, a well-known mental health advocate, is in the province. In fact, he's driving to Weyburn right now for an event. And he says, if I'm not mistaken, the last time we purchased submarines was for the West Edmonton Mall. Could be right, Taz. Could be right. Good talk. And again, thank you very much to the professor for joining us. Okay. We have had 3 cases in Saskatchewan in the last couple of months where inmates who are in prison have been mistakenly released. This feels like one of those fool me once situations, right? How does this happen? What are the consequences? That's where we go next on 650 CKOM, 980 CJME.
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19: Good evening, I'm Jeff Smith. A crash survivor tells her story of rescue.
20: I'm terrified of water. I don't know how I stayed as calm as I did.
19: Hallway medicine under attack, and a trucking company pleads not guilty in an overpass strike. As someone who can't swim, a Regina senior says it was a nightmare, feeling her SUV slowly sink into a slough. The senior was rescued by two people after crashing into the water on Highway 20 north of Craven on Sunday. Reporter Jillian Massey heard from the woman who says she's just happy to be alive.
20: I'm terrified of water. I don't know how I stayed as calm as I did.
21: The water was already up to Marjorie Flavel's waist after her vehicle hit the slough. Things floated out of the glove compartment while she tried to find a hammer to break the window without success. She says she didn't know what she would do without the help of two people who trudged into the slough.
20: Give me your hand, he said, I'll pull you out. And I said, my dog goes first.
21: Matt Mario helped pull her from the sunroof and take her to shore. Flavel says she thought she and her dog were going to die, but is just glad there's a couple more angels watching out for them. In Regina, I'm Jillian Massey.
19: A pilot is recovering from serious injuries after crashing a small plane this morning. RCMP say it happened shortly after 10:30 south of Beaubier, near the U.S. border south of Weyburn. The only person in the plane was airlifted to hospital by stars. They are expected to survive. When Anne Fournier went to the hospital vomiting blood, she was looking for help, not 3 days in a hallway. But she says that's exactly what happened last month at Saskatoon's Royal University Hospital when she was put into a hall next to the ER with a dozen other patients. In an NDP-held media event, Fournier says the area was open to the public and had lights on 24/7 with no washroom nearby.
22: Because most people were unable to walk, I had to watch as two grown men had to urinate next to me with portable urinals in full view of us in the hallway.
19: She says the situation took away patients' dignity. In an emailed response, the provincial government writes, quote, extended stays in hospital hallways are not the experience we want for any Saskatchewan patient. Now, while privacy legislation prevents a direct addressing of Fournier's experience, the email details how work is being done to add 146 hospital beds in Saskatoon. That includes 36 beds at Royal University Hospital. A court battle is ahead for a trucking company tied to a damaging overpass collision in Saskatoon. The incident dates back to March 5th. A semi-trailer carrying an excavator struck the overpass at Highways 11 and 16. Reporter Mia Holowaychuk was in Saskatoon's bylaw court today.
23: The lawyer for Bowline Logistics, based in Regina, has entered a not guilty plea. That's to a traffic bylaw charge for damaging city infrastructure. This happened today in Saskatoon's bylaw court. Now the driver in this case previously pled guilty and was ordered to pay over $11,000 in fines. According to the city, estimated damage to the Highway 16 overpass is at $400,000. At Saskatoon Bylaw Court, I'm Mia Holowaychuk.
19: And the case is set to go to trial September 27th. It just got a little easier to access some businesses on Regina's eastern outskirts. The Regina bypass is now allowing a single lane of traffic to pass around a hole on the North Service Road of Highway 1 East. This means people can once again get to Sherwood Greenhouse without a major detour to the Pilot Butte exit and back. Philip Rispins is one of the owners.
24: It's unfortunate that it had to take this much effort to try to get them to do something in the meantime. But it's definitely good.
19: A box culvert still has to be replaced, which will fully close the service road once again. There's no timeline set yet for that. Rispin hopes that by then, there will be a better detour in place. If you've been thinking about filling up the vehicle, don't wait too long. Roger McKnight is chief petroleum analyst with Enpro International. He says gas prices could jump again as the ongoing conflict between Iran and the U.S. continues to keep oil markets on edge.
0: Over the next few days, you can probably see prices jump by about 6 to 7 cents a liter on Friday.
19: McKnight says the supply and uncertainty and people driving should be prepared for more ups and downs at the pumps through the rest of the year. Meta is set to build an AI data center in Alberta. It'll be the first of its kind in Canada. The tech company behind Facebook says the $13 billion project will be built north of Edmonton in Sturgeon County. Meta says the 1-gigawatt data center will be powered by a natural gas power plant and feature a closed-loop water cooling system so water won't be drawn from surrounding areas. It also says it will spend $60 million to improve local infrastructure like roads and water systems. Prime Minister Mark Carney is in Saudi Arabia in search of economic partnerships with a strategically important nation. Relations between Ottawa and Riyadh have gradually thawed after the Trudeau government called for Saudi Arabia to immediately release human rights activists in 2018. Saudi Arabia responded by withdrawing its ambassador from Ottawa and expelling Canada's envoy. The country has made social changes like allowing women to drive since 2018, but they still face male guardianship rules. The latest local news is as close as your phone. Check out CKOM.com and CJME.com, Saskatchewan's homepages, for news. A heat wave is on the way, prompting a special weather statement. In Regina and southern Saskatchewan tonight, 30% chance of showers or thunderstorms, southeast wind gusting to 50 and a low of 15. Tomorrow, mostly sunny with a high of 27, and then tomorrow night, chance of showers or thunderstorms, low 13. In Saskatoon and central Saskatchewan, tonight, showers or thunderstorms, low 15. Tomorrow, showers ending in the morning, then partly sunny, high 24. Tomorrow night, risk of evening thunderstorms, then clearing up with a low of 13. 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

0: Wednesday morning. Evan Bray, good to have you here. Yeah, mistake. It's a mistake for sure when we hear repeatedly in our province, starting back in April, of people who are in custody in some sort of, well, in the case of the three that we're talking about, their provincial facilities, correctional facilities, and people who are in custody are mistakenly released. April, a 35-year-old male, mistakenly released from the PA Correctional Center. He ended up turning himself back in. June 16th, a 30-year-old male from the PA Correctional Center, mistakenly released. He was later arrested. And then June 19th, a 26-year-old female who was in the correctional facility of the Saskatchewan Hospital in North Battleford, unlawfully at large as a result of an administrative error, and was arrested in Regina a number of days, a couple of weeks later. So those are three recent examples where people were let out of jail when they shouldn't have been. How does this happen? I said before, I mean, this is kind of a fool me once, fair enough. I know that's not the saying, but, you know, I mean, you give it, like, mistakes happen. I get that. But on this topic, when we started digging into it, this is not rare. This is, I dare to say, relatively common. We've got dozens upon dozens of examples in Canada over the last couple of years where this has happened. How do these mistakes happen? What are the safeguards that should be there to prevent them from happening? What does it mean for public safety? What does it mean for public confidence in the justice system in general? This is where my next guest comes in. We'll have a good chat about this. A justice studies professor at Mount Royal University. We welcome Professor Doug King to the show. Doug, thanks so much for taking the call.
1: Great. Thank you.
0: Good to have you here. So I've just laid this out. We've had several cases in Saskatchewan where inmates were mistakenly released. Is this, I mean, I just said, I think it's actually common. Would you classify it that way?
1: I wouldn't say common, but it does occur on a fairly regular basis. The reason I wouldn't say it's common is that given the number of individuals who pass through remand facilities and provincial corrections facilities, you know, we're talking 100,000 people in a given year. So what is worrisome to me is it's been happening. It's happened across Canada. It's been happening for a long time. And so I don't think it's productive to say what individual made this error. I'm more interested in how could a system allow such an error to occur.
0: Right.
1: You know, typically there'd be a two-way verification. You don't get released until two people sign off on it.
0: Right. You know, I mean, I think that leads into my question, because my next question is, how does this happen? You've got human mistakes, you've got system failures, or a combination of both. You're suggesting, even if it is a human mistake, there should be a system in place that could catch this.
1: Absolutely. You know, you can always find fault with an individual who makes an error. But if it's an honest error, then you have to go to the system and say, how could an honest error make such a mistake? On rare occasions, it'll be some kind of malfeasance by someone in the institution. There was a case here in Alberta where someone on the outside forged a stay of proceedings document and used that to release a friend from prison. That's rare. These are typically just administrative errors that aren't getting caught.
0: We're chatting today with Doug King, Justice Studies Professor at Mount Royal University. So do you have a sense of safeguards that are in place to try and prevent this from happening?
1: Yeah, you know, on paper there are. There will be, you know, notions of, you know, double check your work, you know, show your supervisor before you release someone. The problem is, you get the remand level and provincial corrections level, is understaffing. Can't get enough people to go work in those institutions. That then means everybody's working overtime typically. And so that's a recipe for mistakes happening. You rush it because you got a lot of cases to deal with, you know, before you go home. So I think it all falls down to, you know, it's the idea of having to process paper. And it's a paper decision and you have paper in front of you. That's a recipe for mistakes happening right away.
0: Mm-hmm.
1: They've got to put these things into kind of an electronic format that requires people, you know, check boxes to, and, you know, to put in a code and sign off some things.
0: We're chatting today with Doug King from Mount Royal University. You know, I wondered for a second, Professor, if this was a Saskatchewan issue, if we've got a problem on our hands. I do some deep diving into this, and I find out that Ontario, there's actually a report out, 150 accidental inmate releases over a five-year period. So clearly this isn't just a Saskatchewan problem.
1: No, it happens in every province. Now, Ontario will have more of a problem because they have more people going in and out of remand and provincial facilities. So the smaller your province in terms of population, the less likely it's going to happen. But it has been happening,
0: mm-hmm.
1: right? We can think back over the years and you'll hear these isolated stories. It has everything also to do with transparency.
0: Right.
1: When the mistake happens, who's notified of the mistake? And if the media is never notified, you'll never read about it in newspaper, on social media, or anything.
0: As a former cop, I mean, part of this, I think about the compromised community safety, depending on what the person is in there for, is in custody. I mean, they're behind bars for a reason. We know we have lots of people who, when they commit a crime, often it's accompanied by a breach charge because they're already out on some other kind of release. If they're being released before their time is up, what does this say about community safety? And then B, what does this do to public confidence in the justice system, Doug?
1: Yeah, you know, I think let's start with the public confidence first, because I think that's really important. I think it erodes the public's confidence in not just in the remand facilities and provincial prison, but in how justice, criminal justice plays out in the community, in a province, and in a country. And it definitely will erode that. That may be one of the reasons we don't hear about it all that often when it even occurs. So I think that's a really important thing. The issue of public safety is an interesting thing because oftentimes people will say, you know, it's a bad world out there, but it's not bad in my neighborhood, or it's not bad in my apartment or home or condo. So one of the things you have to worry about public confidence and perceptions of safety is that these things will make it seem like public safety out there is getting worse, when in actual fact it probably isn't. One of the remarkable things about many of these people who get released is they end up getting recaptured fairly quickly, right? The thing that always is interesting to me is that most people who commit a crime stay in the community that they committed the first crime, and so the police will run into them all the time.
0: Mm-hmm.
1: So I'm not too worried about public safety. I'm worried about the erosion in public confidence in the system.
0: There could be an argument to be made if they know they're unlawfully at large, they're not going to want to do anything to draw attention to themselves. They actually, you know, going deeper underground, if you will, to try and stay out as long as they can. I don't know. Maybe that could be a thing, too.
1: Yeah. No, and I think there's something to it. The case here in Alberta was Mackenzie Hardy was her name. She was released on a companion did a fake stay of proceedings, and they released her. She then took to TikTok and made regular postings floating around the world taunting the police. She was eventually picked up in Revelstoke. But that's rare, right?
0: Right.
1: You know, one of the things that's just fascinating about crime and social disorder, it tends to stay localized. And, you know, if it's a serious dude that's getting out, sure, they may say, okay, I'm going to run. And I'll run to, instead of being in Regina, they'll go up to Saskatoon or they'll come to Calgary. They're going to get caught here, too. So, you know, I think that's the reality of how good the system works.
0: Doug King, Justice Studies Professor, Mount Royal University, just a couple of minutes left. You talked about the transparency and how sometimes there might not even be a release if this is caught fairly quickly, or, you know, if the person is released by mistake and then they're quickly apprehended. It may not even be a public statement. Should there be more of that? Like, not only the statement, like if I look at what happened, I'll pick the two cases in Saskatchewan from June. Both of them, a release was done, but neither of them said how it happened. Should we expect that as a public, that we should find out how it, because everybody's asking the question, how can this happen?
1: Yeah. you know, on an individual situation release, I think you've got to respect kind of the confidentiality of the process. It could involve labor unions and those kinds of things. But I'm a big advocate that provinces need to do regular audits of these kinds of things, look at patterns, look how it's happening, and then start to think about making recommendations on how to prevent them. How to prevent them is going to cost money. Hire more people. Upgrade your electronic record system. So in some ways, we got to put pressure on provincial governments here.
0: Is it realistic to think that these types of mistakes could be eliminated, or is it more of a goal to say we have to make this as rare as possible?
1: Yeah, I think as rare as possible. I don't think you can actually eliminate it. Anybody who uses record system, right? You know, I grade a lot of student papers. I have to upgrade the grades on electronic systems. I'll enter the wrong grade every once in a while. Mistakes do happen, but they can't happen routinely. And of such magnitude that you kind of go, what the heck's going on here?
0: Doug, we appreciate your time. Thanks so much for the check-in today. Good to have you on the show.
1: Thank you.
0: Doug King, Justice Studies Professor, Mount Royal University. Three examples recently in Saskatchewan of inmates released mistakenly. One of them turned himself in. Two of them were chased down and arrested, and one of those actually took a bit of time before the arrest was actually made. Appreciate Doug weighing in and giving some thoughts and perspective on that as well. It was a topic of conversation. I mean, I think the number one question I saw on the text line when these stories were coming out is, how does this happen? And as much as I spent the better part of three decades in the justice system, I mean, it was all in policing, and I'm not going to say policing was free of mistakes. We had our share of mistakes, but it was more about, I remember a few times where someone was under arrest, handcuffed in the back seat of the car, and the next thing you know, the officers are calling saying, we need help. Buddy just got out of the car, or buddy had just taken off on us or whatever. So, I mean, that kind of stuff happens. I get it, but I'm still scratching my head as to how this could happen in a correctional facility. But appreciate, again, Doug King bringing some expertise and some understanding of what the systems look like and maybe some ways that they could be shored up to try and prevent this from happening in the future. 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

0: just had with Doug King, who is a justice studies professor at Mount Royal University, sparked a bit of a conversation on the text line about our criminal justice institutions in general. James out of Saskatoon is saying, you know, how compromised are they? If you go into any institution and you can still find hard drugs, James is asking, how is that possible? Trust me, it's possible. It's something that I know that they fight against. And I've talked with correctional workers all through the years about the, you know, intricate ways in which drugs are smuggled into our correctional facilities. So that's a totally different and separate issue, and one that I'm happy to tackle someday, but separate and aside from the mistaken releases topic that we had with Doug King today on the program. Well, it looks as if Donald Trump is holding a news conference right now at the NATO summit in Turkey. He's made his usual splash as soon as he got there. I mean, you think about day one, he arrives there, he sits down, he gets asked the question by reporters, and he basically revives the whole Greenland discussion.
1: Well, that's what hurt my relationship with NATO, because Greenland doesn't help Denmark. Denmark doesn't spend money to really help Greenland, but it's an important part for the United States. And it's surrounded by China ships and Russian ships. And that's not going to happen. The ships is, it's not going to happen. It was Greenland that, in my, and it continues to be, that should be controlled by the United States, not by Denmark. And when they wouldn't go along with it, and with all the money we spend to help them with Russia, and we don't have to spend any money, we could remove all of our soldiers out of Europe. Because as you probably noticed, Europe's a very different place than it was 20 years ago. A lot different, much different. It's a much different, and they better be careful with immigration and energy. If they're not careful with those two things, you're not going to have a Europe anymore.
0: So, you know, I mean, a lot of people are critical of Donald Trump going in and saying those things. If you take the Greenland part out of it, I mean, his comments cautioning them about immigration and energy, I don't really think are offside. I think countries generally have to be careful and cautious about that. Certainly those are issues that Canada has been dealing with. So, you know, it's just another example of how I can support and agree with some of the things Donald Trump says, and I can totally disagree with some of the stuff he says, and I can laugh at a bunch of the stuff that he says as well. Like his comment this morning about Iran, comment about the ceasefire with Iran.
1: To me, I think it's over. I don't want to deal with them anymore. They're scum.
0: They're scum. Like, to think the president of the United States is saying those words. You know, some people might even be critical of me for laughing at it, but I mean, it's just like you almost couldn't expect that would ever happen. Anyway, nonetheless, by the way, speaking of Ukraine and Russia, just this morning, U.S. President Donald Trump said the United States plans to provide Ukraine with license to produce U.S.-made Patriot air defense interceptors. This is actually a big, big move for the United States. Ukrainian President Volodymyr Zelensky was quite happy to hear this again this morning in Turkey at the NATO summit. Donald Trump saying, we'll show them how to do it, describing the system itself as very complex, but said Ukraine would be able to figure it out. Despite the complexity, they'd be able to figure it out fairly quickly. He said that the United States industry was already building 4 plants. He claimed that all of the companies would be able to do this in 2 to 3 months, contrasting this with the lengthy delivery times currently faced by allies who want to place orders for the new these Patriot air defense interceptors. These are a big thing. Now, he also said in that discussion, it should be known, like he said, we'll do it, we'll build the plants, but then he also said U.S. manufacturers haven't been informed that we're doing this yet. We haven't informed the company that this is happening, but we'll work that out, and I'm sure that they'll be thrilled. If you think about how many they make, so Lockheed Martin produces 600 interceptors roughly a year, so 60 to 65 a month. Ukrainian officials say that Russia's producing 120 ballistic missiles a month, so double the amount, along with other systems. So Russia has increasingly tailored their strikes to exploit gaps in Ukraine's air defense system, which is why they have been lobbying hard to try and get this U.S.-made Patriot system to their use. So this is pretty good, big, positive news that the U.S. president announced this morning in Ukraine. Okay, we'll take a break. Brian Zinchuk, pipelineonline.ca. We'll talk oil, gas, and we'll certainly talk pipelines next here on 980 CJME and 650 CKOM.
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3: Good evening, I'm Jeff Smith. A senior thought she and her dog were going to be dead in the water until help arrived. The Regina woman was rescued by two Good Samaritans on Sunday as her SUV sank into a slough north of Craven. Marjorie Flavel says she's glad she can count on good Saskatchewan people. A patient who spent a week in a Saskatoon hospital after vomiting blood is now sharing how she was put in a hallway for days without seeing a doctor. The government says it can't address Anne Fournier's experience directly due to privacy laws, but says it is working to add more hospital beds. A Regina-based trucking company has pleaded not guilty in Saskatoon bylaw court after a truck caused hundreds of thousands of dollars in damage to an overpass in Saskatoon in March. A trial date has been set for September 27th for Bowline Logistics. A driver has already pleaded guilty and has been fined more than $11,000. It's not oil, it's uncertainty, says a gas price analyst. Roger McKnight of Enpro says the conflict overseas is keeping markets on edge, and drivers will be paying higher prices if they're not already. One of the owners of a business on Regina's eastern outskirts is pleased people can now get there again without a major detour. The Regina Bypass is a single lane of small vehicle traffic and now get through on the Highway 1 North Service Road, but Philip Ristwins of Sherwood Greenhouse worries about what happens when construction starts up. A massive data center has been announced for north of Edmonton. Meta, which owns Facebook and Instagram, says the 1-gigawatt data center will cost more than $13 billion and it'll be powered by its own natural gas plant. Well, a heat wave is on the way, and that's prompted a special weather statement. For Regina and southern Saskatchewan, tonight, 30% chance of showers or thunderstorms. Southeast wind gusting to 50, a low of 15. Tomorrow, mostly sunny, high 27. Tomorrow night, chance of showers or thunderstorms and a low of 13. In Saskatoon and central Saskatchewan, tonight, showers or thunderstorms, low 15. Tomorrow, showers ending in the morning, then partly sunny, a high of 24. Tomorrow night, a risk of evening thunderstorms, then clearing with a low of 13. 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
0: Welcome back to the show. Evan Bray, good to have you here. Well, if there's something that I could take to the bank as a guarantee, in a week where we're talking about two new pipelines in Canada, the editor and owner of pipelineonline.ca is going to want to talk about that, is going to be happy about that, and I'm sure that's the case. Brian Zinchuk, editor, owner of pipelineonline.ca, which is Saskatchewan's energy news, joins us today. Brian, thanks for taking our call.
15: Good morning.
0: Two pipelines. This is, your fingers must be sore from writing stories about this.
15: Well, the one I put out here on the second one was about 4,000 words, so yeah.
0: Let's talk, before we even get into the pipelines, we're hearing this morning the ceasefire is done, that this is obviously going to have an impact, or maybe it is already, on oil prices.
15: Geez, who could have predicted that the ceasefire wasn't going to last?
0: Yeah.
15: So Western Texas Intermediate right now is $75.98. This morning, that's up $3 from when I sent you the thing yesterday. WCS, which is Canadian, Western Canadian Select, 55.27. So there's a $20 differential. Now, since TMX went online, the first TMX expansion, the differential has tightened up to around $12 to $13. Right now it's expanded. I think that's because the market for West Texas Intermediate is a little bit more dynamic than WCS. And then the global price, Brent oil, is $80.42. So we were actually getting to the point where under $70, that's where people start going, well, maybe we're not going to spend as much. But we're above that again. I don't think this war is ending anytime soon. And it's reflected in the rig count, because the rig count right now at 41 as of yesterday, which was 3 for potash and 38 for oil, that's one of the highest numbers I've seen in a while. Mm-hmm. So, you know, companies are spending some money to, you know, get some production online here and get things going.
0: Brian Zinchuk is my guest. Okay, let's start with the West Coast pipeline. It's changed its course a couple of times, where it's going to go. Just your thoughts on, you know, we finally heard some more progress on this last week, right around that July 1st deadline.
15: Yeah, so what happened is that instead of going to Prince Rupert, which was the most likely candidate, or even Kitimat, which was the original terminus for Northern Gateway, which is, didn't work out, this is going to parallel for most of it, but not all of it right away, down to the Lower Mainland. It's not going to end at Burnaby. It's going to end at Rogers Bank, or Roberts Bank, sorry. And there's several implications of that. Number one, it's about a day and a half further sail each direction to go to Asian markets from the Lower Mainland than it is from Prince Rupert.

0: handle about 4 to 5 times the amount of an Aframax. And because they never got around to dredging it, we couldn't even fully load an Aframax. We could only load about 70 or 80% of the volume and leave the rest empty because it had to, it wasn't deep enough for the water. Now, they're going, looking at dredging that now, finally. But building at Roberts Bank means we can bring the big tankers in and we can play up the big boys. That's really important.
1: So, you know, maybe that's answering a question that some of our texters had is, you know, if you hear the stories that there's still room on the Trans Mountain pipeline for more oil, why do we need another one that parallels it essentially for a big part of the journey? Why can't we just double production in the pipeline that's there?
0: Actually, that room that you're talking of, my understanding is it was filled in June, is that there is no more room in the Trans Mountain line. It's now full.
1: Okay.
0: And one of the things that we always want to do is you always want to have the next project on the go so that when you do fill up, you don't end up with price differentials, which is what happened for much of the last decade. You always want to have that little bit extra capacity so that you have room for additional production. And they're going to have to grow production a lot for these projects. Like we're talking 1 million barrels to the West Coast, 500,000 to the Central Canada, and another 1 million or so, or 800,000 barrels towards the south with the Bridger pipeline. We're skip the Bridger one today. We've talked about that before.
1: Sure. Brian Zinchuk is my guest. I want to ask Brian, because I know you've talked about this in some of the articles that you've written, I've read on your website, the advantage of essentially following the same path as a previous or existing pipeline. Why was that an option that was chosen in this case, going to the West Coast?
0: Well, it's very applicable to anyone who's done any hiking through snow or anything like that. It's breaking trail really does make a difference. It's much easier to always follow an existing right-of-way than it is to start a new one. It's easier for dealing with landowners, First Nations, all sorts of stuff. So that's effectively why they chose to go this route. So it'll be the third pipeline along that right-of-way. There are a few variations up in the lower mainland as well as up west of Jasper near Mount Robson. They've changed a little bit to make it a little bit easier to do it. They learned a few lessons from the last time around, but it's mostly the same right-of-way. Now, there's no Saskatchewan oil is going to go into this pipeline. Some people have said that, well, it will get some Hardisty. It doesn't start at Hardisty. It starts at Bruderheim. No Saskatchewan oil goes to Bruderheim. But what it does is that as oil comes off of the system that currently goes on the Enbridge mainline, that will free up space for Saskatchewan oil on the Enbridge mainline. Now, our oil joins the mainline either at Hardisty, coming from Lloydminster into Alberta and back through Hardisty. It joins at Kerrobert, or it joins at Cromer, Manitoba. So if it frees up some space and sends some oil the other direction, that gives us some space for us if we add additional production, if we actually get around to doing that.
1: I was going to say, we talk often about the plan to increase the barrels per day, but have we seen any growth on that, Brian?
0: Well, we're not seeing a lot in the south. I mean, we're kind of, you know, staying flat. But the other thing is that in northwest Saskatchewan, there's actually major moves from Cardinal Energy, from Strathcona, to dramatically increase production. Like Strathcona's plan by themselves is to add over 50,000 barrels in the next few years. Cardinal is working on SAGD projects, so I think add another 20 or 30,000. So those are substantial things. And then Cenovus keeps plugging away on what they're doing. So the future for expansion for oil production in Saskatchewan is in the northwest through SAGD, which is steam-assisted gravity drainage of heavy oil.
1: Right. The notion of who's paying for it, of course, bubbles up all the time, and I don't think you can read an article on this West Coast pipeline without contemplation. I think people are gun shy based on what happened the last time the federal government got involved. Do you see this taking a different path?
0: Well, depending on which politician you listen to, Daniel Smith will say that even though Trans Mountain expansion was extremely expensive, it was supposed to be $7.5 billion, ended up being around $34 billion. She points out that even then, it is still making money and recently produced, I think, $1.2 billion in profit. So if it's a money-making venture, even at that price, governments are saying, well, then we're going to invest in it. And mm-hmm. The Ontario government, I say the same thing about the pipeline to Ontario that we'll talk about in the next segment.
1: Mm-hmm. Okay.

0: Well, let's take the break now, Brian, because I do want to get into this new pipeline that was just discussed this week that moves from west to east, something that I think caught some people by surprise and some people asking why it's needed, given the fact that there is a pipeline now, albeit running through the United States, that delivers Western Canadian oil to Ontario. So we'll talk a little bit more about that and where it is different than the proposed pipeline that was originally talked about. We'll be back with Brian Zinchuk here on 980 CJME and 650 CKOM.
1: As heard on the Evan Bray Show, the voice of Saskatchewan, Evan Bray on 980 CJME.
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0: Welcome back to the show. Brian Zinchuk is joining us for his regular monthly check-in, the editor and owner of PipelineOnline.ca. If we're going to talk pipelines, there's no better time than right now. Just this week, Brian, we hear Doug Ford, the Premier of Ontario, and Danielle Smith, the Premier of Alberta, announcing plans for, at least looking into the feasibility of a pipeline from Alberta to Sarnia, Ontario. Is this essentially the latest version of, what was it called, Energy East?
5: Yeah, so this is Energy East 2.0, kind of, sort of, not really. So the difference, there's multiple differences, several of which have impact on Saskatchewan. The original Energy East was supposed to start at Hardisty, it was supposed to reuse a little-used natural gas pipeline for most of its length, at least to the far end of Ontario, and then build new pipe all the way through Quebec to New Brunswick. There's nothing past Quebec here, doesn't touch Quebec. Quebec's pretty much wholly excluded, as is New Brunswick, although Ontario Premier Doug Ford would like to do that eventually, but that's not in the cards right now. What this is really all about is that a few years ago, some idiot dropped an anchor on the Enbridge pipeline that crosses the Strait of Mackinac, which connects, I think it's Lake Huron and Lake Michigan. And that's where the pipeline, Enbridge Line 5, crosses the Great Lakes. If that thing should ever burst, it will really cause major damage to the Great Lakes. So ever since then, the government of Michigan has been working to try to shut down that pipeline. They don't care about what we need or whatever. They want it shut down. And Enbridge is working to build a tunnel under it. It's just been nothing but a disaster. So anyhow, if they do shut that down, Central Canada will freeze in the dark. That's not an exaggeration, because almost all their oil that comes into there comes via Enbridge Line 5, which goes from the Lower Peninsula to the Upper Peninsula to the Lower Peninsula, and then over to Southern Ontario near Sarnia. What this pipeline would do, it would parallel the existing Enbridge main line from Hardisty to Regina, and then follow the TransCanada main line from Regina all the way to Eastern Ontario, almost to within spitting distance of the Quebec border, and then hook southwest of new pipe down to Sarnia. And this would allow them to basically replace Line 5. If Michigan has any success in shutting down Line 5, this new pipeline will become number one national priority the next minute. It will be absolutely critical.
0: My understanding, though, Brian, is there's some protections in place from that pipeline being shut down.
5: Well, that's why this is still a feasibility study instead of shovels going into the ground. That can change. The only redemption here is that Gretchen Whitmer, the governor of Michigan, has decided not to run for president. If she did, you can guarantee that she would shut this pipeline down if she was successful. So anyhow, a major thing about Energy East was that there was supposed to have been an on-ramp at Mooseman, which would have allowed almost every drop of Saskatchewan, southeast Saskatchewan, Manitoba oil, to instead go on Energy East instead of the Enbridge main line to the American Midwest. That's not in the cards here. Mooseman is not mentioned at all. It's on any of the maps. No one said anything about Saskatchewan oil in this regard. So that part is deleted from the Energy East project. So if any Saskatchewan oil does come in, it's going to be from Western Saskatchewan, going from the Lloydminster main line to Hardisty and then joining from there. So that's the implication for Saskatchewan. It would mean a major project passing through this province, but not a lot of our production would be seen on it.
0: We've only got about 2 minutes, Brian, but I wanted you to talk about, I mean, Manitoba right now is saying, no, we're not cooperating.
5: Yeah, that's a big problem. But, one of the things that BC acknowledged is that provinces do not have the ability to shut down pipelines. And this is from a guy who really, really, really hates pipelines, David Eby. So if he's acknowledged that, maybe Wapakoneta's going to have to acknowledge that as well. In the last minute, we need to talk about interties, the announcement last week.
0: Yep.
5: Big news here. So there's a bunch of interties announced between provinces that the federal government is basically going to foot the bill for. And most of them are relatively minor, except the one for between Manitoba and Saskatchewan, which is planned to be 2,000 megawatts. Now, just to put in perspective, that's two-thirds of total power generation in Saskatchewan on a typical day in the spring or fall. That's enormous. The only reason you would build a 2,000-megawatt intertie is if you're planning to build two 1,000-megawatt reactors in southeast Saskatchewan, which is almost guaranteed would be at Rafferty Dam. So what that means is that that is the clearest indication that not only is Saskatchewan building nuclear, but we're going to build the big reactors and not the small reactors. That means we'll likely punt on the SMRs. Might take a few more years to get the big ones lined up, but they would not be planning for that intertie unless they're going to build those reactors. There's no way on earth we would have the capacity to handle that intertie without reactors that size.
0: When we had Rupen Pandya on the show, the CEO of SAS Power, I asked him, are these interties good for Saskatchewan because we're an importer of power or an exporter? He said exporter.
5: Well, that's the thing, is that the narrative for the last 50 years that or more is that Manitoba had infinite power to export. They're rapidly running out of power. They didn't build enough additional power for their own needs. And instead of them selling us power as they have for generations, in short order, we're going to be selling power to them.
0: I wanted to get to the Rose Valley Wind facility. We're not going to have time today, but it received a different reception. Can we say that, Brian?
5: Yeah, so I was there for that, and the Hutterite Colony actually had a choir singing. It's a little bit different than the reception Enbridge got for the Weyburn project.
0: I was going to say, there's no choir singing in Weyburn. We'll talk about that the next time you join us. Brian, always appreciate having you on the show.
5: Awesome. Thank you.
0: Brian Zinchuk, editor, owner of PipelineOnline.ca. 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
22: From the National Newsroom of the Canadian Press, I'm John Kennedy. A Middle East expert says Prime Minister Mark Carney's current visit to Saudi Arabia is very significant. Carney was invited by the Crown Prince in the first visit to Saudi Arabia by a sitting Prime Minister in 26 years. University of Ottawa professor Thomas Juneau says there's a willingness to deepen relations with Canada, but the country is not high on Saudi Arabia's priority list. Saudi Arabia's notorious human rights record has been a point of criticism in the Western Hemisphere and led to major political diplomatic disputes with Canada in 2018. One of four people who was rescued after the sinking of a BC fishing charter boat off Vancouver has died in hospital. That brings the suspected death toll to seven. Six people remain missing and feared drown after the vessel sank near Roberts Bank on June 28th. Mounties say the woman who died in hospital was a 28-year-old Chinese citizen who was living in Seattle. Meta says it will be building Canada's first artificial intelligence data center in Alberta. The $13 billion project is to be located in Sturgeon County, north of Edmonton. Sturgeon County Mayor Alana Hanatu says the community is excited to work with Meta.
23: The benefits to our residents are clear. Jobs and careers closer to home, a stronger, more diverse local economy, and a broader industrial tax base that helps keep residential and business property taxes competitive. And private investment in roads, utilities, and connectivity that improves life across the region.
22: The Alberta government has been trying to attract companies like Meta to set up shop in the province. And Premier Danielle Smith says the project will create thousands of jobs while generating millions of dollars in revenue for the province. The U.S. is carrying out another round of strikes on Iran, hours after U.S. President Donald Trump said Iran's attacks this week on ships in the Strait of Hormuz essentially ended the ceasefire. The U.S. military hit sites and port facilities on Tuesday. ABC News senior Pentagon reporter Luis Martinez says today's strikes are targeting different areas.
24: We're hearing that these strikes are even larger than the ones that took place yesterday, which were already significantly much bigger than what had been taking place over the last couple of weeks. Remember the memo of understanding. What happened was after that was put into place, we saw back and forth, and then the United States started telegraphing that they were going to carry out more strikes.
22: And Daniel Alfredson understands why Ottawa Senators fans may feel blindsided by his move to a bitter cross-provincial rival. His number 11 hangs from the Canadian Tire Center rafters, but the Senators legend believes joining the Toronto Maple Leafs is a necessary step in his coaching career. He says no matter how much he might have loved to stay in Ottawa and become head coach of the Senators, he says nobody stays coach forever in one spot. This is the Canadian Press. In sports, Jalen Salon came off the bench for 26 points as the Golden State Valkyries held off the short bench Toronto Tempo 83-75. Reserve Caitlin Chen added 16 points as the Golden State extended its win streak to 6 games and outscored Toronto's bench 52-20. Isabel Harrison had 24 points and 8 rebounds as Toronto dropped its third straight game. C.J. Abrams and Luis García Jr. both hit their 20th homers of the season, and the Washington Nationals pounded the Houston Astros 8-2. Foster Griffin allowed just one run in 7 innings for Washington, which took 2 of 3 from Houston. Jake Rogers and Spencer Torkelson homered, and the Detroit Tigers won their 4th straight game, beating the Athletics 6-1. Troy Melton allowed one unearned run on 4 hits and a walk in 5 1/3 innings. He struck out 9 as the Tigers won for the 7th time in 8 games. From the Canadian Press, I'm John Kennedy.
2: I'm Jeff Smith with your 980 CJME News Update. A senior thought she and her dog were going to be dead in the water until help arrived. The Regina woman was rescued by two Good Samaritans from her SUV, which was sinking into a slough north of Craven on Sunday. Marjorie Flavel says she's glad she can count on good Saskatchewan people. A patient who spent a week in a Saskatoon hospital after vomiting blood is sharing how she was put in a hallway for days without seeing a doctor. The government says it can't address Anne Fournier's experience directly, but says it's working to add more hospital beds. A Regina-based trucking company has pleaded not guilty in bylaw court after a truck caused hundreds of thousands of dollars in damage to an overpass in Saskatoon in March. A trial date has been set for September 27th for Bowline Logistics. A driver has already pleaded guilty and has been fined more than $11,000. It's not oil, it's uncertainty. Analyst Roger McKnight at EMPRO says the conflict overseas is keeping markets on edge, and drivers will be paying higher gas prices if they're not already. One of the owners of a business on Regina's eastern outskirts is pleased people can now get there again without a major detour. The Regina Bypass is a single lane of small vehicle traffic, can now get through on the Highway 1 North service road. CJME weather, special weather statement, warning of a heat wave starting on Friday. Wednesday night, 30% chance of showers or thunderstorms, southeast wind gusting to 50, a low of 15. For Thursday, mostly sunny, high 27. That's your 980 CJME news update. I'm Jeff Smith.
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0: Here we are once again. Wednesday at 11 o'clock is Saskatchewan's smartest radio listener. It's the opportunity for us to ask you a question. In fact, our returning champ will ask a question in just a moment here, and you provide us with the answer. If you're the first person to provide us with the correct answer by phone, 1-877-332-8255, has to be by phone, and you haven't won this calendar year, then you are the winner. It's that simple. Texting, and I say this every week, we welcome your texts, but you can't win that day. This is a phone contest only. And by the way, thank you to our friends at Little Town Apparel. They are the ones that help make possible the limited edition Saskatchewan's smartest radio listener t-shirt, exclusive for winners only of Saskatchewan's smartest radio listener, like last week's winner, Kyle Possein, who is joining us from Regina. Kyle, thanks so much for joining the program. Reigning champ, Kyle, how does it feel? Uh-oh, did we lose Kyle? Kyle, have I got you there? You might be on mute. Kyle, can you hear me? No. Okay, we're going to have to try and reconnect with Kyle here. Kyle has today's question. So we need to be able to get Kyle on the phone. We are going to give him a call. So again, we ask the question and you give the answer. Last week's question, by the way, that Kyle got right, in the time it takes you to sip your coffee, hundreds of people witnessed this historic moment. Kyle knew the answer was the fastest goal in soccer history, scored in 2.4 seconds at the start of the game. 2.4 seconds after the start of the game. Pretty quick goal, and Kyle knew the answer. How are we doing with Kyle, Frank? No luck. We're trying again. Saskatchewan's smartest radio. This is live radio, folks. This is what happens. We had Kyle. I talked to him off air, and then we lost him. Could have been a cell phone problem. It's funny to me that people are already, I mean, our phone lines are already lighting up. That's how many people want to get in on this conversation. Well, okay, I think we're going to have to go without Kyle because we got to get on with the show. So sorry that we've lost Kyle today, but congratulations again to Kyle Possein, who is last week's winner from Regina. Okay, here is today's question. What does former Prime Minister Louis Saint-Laurent have in common with every other Canadian prime minister. Now, I'm going to say other than the fact that he's prime minister. What does former Canadian prime minister Louis Saint Laurent have in common with every other Canadian prime minister? 1-877-332-8255. Do you know the answer to this question? It's a doozy today, but I have faith someone in this province knows the answer, and maybe it's Wayne in Saskatoon. Wayne, how are you?
13: Oh, pretty good, Evan, and maybe not.
0: Well, let's give it a shot. What do you think? Yeah. What does former Prime Minister Louis Saint Laurent have in common with every other Canadian Prime Minister?
13: I would say that he was rich before he became Prime Minister.
0: Good guess. He was rich before he became Prime Minister. No, that's not the case. Although I do know that even this week we were talking about the number of millionaire Prime Ministers we've had. So he was rich before he became Prime Minister? No, that's not the answer. 1-877-332-8255. Okay, we're going to Sean in Hudson Bay next. Sean, thanks for calling in. Saskatchewan's smartest radio listener. What does former Prime Minister Louis Saint Laurent have in common with every other Canadian Prime Minister? What do you think?
14: Oh my goodness, this is very difficult. But I think in charge of a multi-provincial project, like he was in charge of the Trans-Canada.
0: Okay. Okay, good. That's a great guess. No, that's not the answer. He was in charge of a project that's spanned over multiple provinces, but no, that's not the answer we're looking for. 1-877-332-8255. I see people on the text line saying, ooh, this is a tough one today. It is a tough question, but it's got a very interesting answer. What does former Prime Minister Louis Saint Laurent have in common with every other Canadian Prime Minister? 1-877-332-8255. That's the number. Brad in Swift Current, do you have my answer?
15: I don't think I do, and I don't think my answer is very interesting either.
0: Okay, well, let's hear it.
15: They were all over the age of 30 when they got elected prime minister.
0: Okay, well, that's a good guess. It's not the right answer, but it is a good guess. So all over the age of 30, not the right answer, but I'll tell you what, it's starting to steer us maybe in a better direction. 1-877-332-8255. So Brad says they were all over the age of 30 when they were elected as prime minister. Not the case. What is the answer to this question? What does former Prime Minister Louis Saint Laurent have in common with every other Canadian prime minister? Phone lines are lighting up, which tells me someone out there has got the answer, or at least an intelligent guess as to what it could be. Maybe Ian in Saskatoon knows. What do you think, Ian?
16: Well, I was going to say all female, but I forgot Kim Campbell. I'm going to say they were all lawyers.
0: All lawyers. Good guess, but no, not all lawyers. And yeah, I was expecting someone to say all were males, but Kim Campbell. Good point, Ian. That's not the answer either. 1-877-332-8255. I got Rob on the road today with potentially the answer to the question. Rob, what does former Prime Minister Louis Saint Laurent have in common with every other Canadian Prime Minister? Rob, do you know my answer? No, Rob's gone. Okay, no problem. We'll carry on to Kevin in Wyston. Kevin, what do you think?
17: They're all right-handed.
0: Right-handed prime ministers? No, not right-handed. Let's go to Greg in Moose Jaw. What do you think, Greg?
25: Just a wag there, but they're all Caucasian?
0: All Caucasian is the guess, and no, that is not the answer. I actually can't tell you if that's true or not. It could very well be true. I'm thinking it is, actually. But no, that's not the answer we're looking for, at least. 1-877-332-8255. What does former Prime Minister Louis Saint Laurent have in common with every other Canadian Prime Minister? This is an interesting fact. Like, the answer is an interesting fact, but I'm guessing this is going to be a tough one to get. I might have to be given out a hint on this, but we'll see. Maybe Glenn in Saskatoon knows. What do you think, Glenn?
1: None of the Canadian prime ministers have been charged with a crime or convicted while in office.
0: Oh, okay. Topical, given what's going on south of the border. But no, that's not the question. So they're not criminals. Some would argue. I'm not even getting into that. This is a fun game, right? This is a fun family game. I'm not going to get into whether or not we've had prime ministers that are criminals or not. But good guess. 1-877-332-8255. Okay. Greg and Moose Jaw. Have I got you, Greg?
25: Yeah, I thought I'd give another shot.
0: Okay.
25: I was going to say maybe they're all bilingual.
0: Bilingual is your guess, and no, not bilingual. 1-877-332-8255. The question today, what does former Prime Minister Louis St. Laurent have in common with every other Canadian Prime Minister? He's the only one that has this in common with every other Canadian Prime Minister. Is that an obscure hint, perhaps? I don't know. Maybe it is. Let's go to Brad in Saskatoon. Brad, what do you think?
4: I'm going to say either named after a mountain or a river or something geographic like that.
0: Okay, so it's named after him or he was named after?
4: He was named after.
0: Oh, okay. Good guess, but no, not that. It's got nothing to do with his name. But thanks for eliminating that topic. Let's keep going. This one, we're going to Regina. Is this Darlene?
5: Hi. Yes.
0: Hi. What have you got for me?
5: Well, wild guess, but I know he lived for a really long time. I think he was about 90 when he passed. So he was alive to see all the other future prime ministers come in.
0: I am going to say yes, Darlene. You are absolutely there. I'm going to branch it out a little bit, but here the answer is that he was alive at the same time as every prime minister, including John A. Macdonald.
5: Yes, right to Trudeau. Then,
0: right.
5: I'm sure he was like 90 years old.
0: You're right. So Louis St. Laurent was born in 1882. He died in 1973 at the age of 91. So that lifespan overlaps with the life of every prime minister from John A. Macdonald through to Mark Carney. Because Mark Carney, even though Louis St. Laurent died in 1973, Mark Carney was born. Now, had Pierre Poilievre won the last election, that wouldn't have been a true statement because Pierre Poilievre was born in 1979.
5: All right. Yep.
0: Yeah. So, yes, Louis St. Laurent was born in 1882, died in 1973, and during his lifetime, he overlapped with the life of every Canadian prime minister in Canadian history. How on earth, Darlene, did you know that answer?
5: Well, I was just guessing, but I just remembered that he was born in the late 1880s, and it was unusual at that time for them to live that long, and that's why I remember that.
0: And he was quite, you know, he was older when he was in office as well as prime minister. He'd spent a long time as politician. But Darlene, what is your last name?
5: King.
0: And well, we are happy to have you as a winner. Have you won this competition before?
5: No.
0: Never?
5: No.
0: First time winner. Well, we're happy to have you on board now. You're on the winner's list. What keeps you busy?
5: Well, I'm a real estate agent and I have a cupcake business.
0: A cupcake?
5: I do, yeah.
0: Ooh. Always like to be friends with someone who has a cupcake business. Frank's giving you the wave. Come on down to the radio station. Well, Darlene, we are super happy for you. Congratulations on being Saskatchewan's smartest radio listener. I'm going to get you to hang on. Frank's going to grab some information for you off air. Congrats again, Darlene.
5: Thank you.
0: That's a good win. I'm telling you, it caught me by surprise. So the question again, what does former Prime Minister Louis St. Laurent have in common with every other Canadian Prime Minister? He was alive at the same time as every single one of them. He was alive for John A. Macdonald, and he was alive when Mark Carney was born. So it's not while they were Prime Minister, but he was alive during their lifetime. And he's the only one that you can say that for. And of course, time is ticking. That's not going to be the case, obviously, much longer. Like I mentioned, if Pierre Poilievre had won the last election, he's born in 1979, so that would not have been a true statement. Mark Carney, on the other hand, it is. Carney was born in 1965. Congratulations once again to Darlene King from Regina, today's winner of Saskatchewan's Smartest Radio Listener. We'll take a break. We'll be right back here on 980 CJME and 650 CKOM.
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0: Oh yeah, this is your hint song if we needed it. Hey Frank, Born to be Alive. What does former Prime Minister Louis St. Laurent have in common with every other Canadian Prime Minister? That was our Saskatchewan Smartest Radio Listener question. And Darlene King from Regina knew the answer. He was alive at the same time as every single other Prime Minister. Not while they were Prime Minister, but he was alive in that time. So from John A. Macdonald to Mark Carney, because Mark Carney was born in 1965, and Louis St. Laurent died in 1973 at the age of 91. So congratulations to Darlene. And I just found out a friend of mine shot me a text and said, just so you know, Darlene King, Del Block's sister. Del Block, many of you will know that name. He's a former chief of the Estevan Police Service. Sadly, we lost Del a few years back, but he was one heck of a guy, just a great community guy. So Darlene didn't say that to us when we were talking to her, but I found that out after. So another good Saskatchewan connection there. Congratulations. And I'm going to give a special thank you to 980 CJME reporter Jeff Smith. He was the one that brought this question forward. I said, I think I'm going to have to incentivize our team here at the radio station. Like when you go to the dentist and if you do a good job, you know, you don't cry in the chair, you get to pick a toy out of the bucket. Oh, they don't do that for adults, just for kids? Okay. Maybe I need to have something. I need to have a toy bucket, or I need to have something, a gift card bucket. So if someone writes a good Saskatchewan Smartest Radio Listener question, they get to pick from the bucket. Anyway, congratulations, Jeff Smith, for writing that question for us today. Hey, I love, love, love this story, and I wanted to talk about it just for a second here. You've probably heard about this heroic rescue of a woman and her dog from a slough. She drove her SUV into a slough near Craven, just off of Highway 20, and it was literally sinking. You know how, well, I say you know how, maybe you haven't walked through a slough, but most sloughs, very muddy, very mucky on the bottom. This was a fairly deep slough. It was up to her chest in the car, and the car was continuing to sink. And that is when two people, Matt and Mike Mario, father and son, were returning from a family reunion. They were on Highway 20 north of Craven. They came across a cluster of people who had pulled over to call for help. And they see this car that is essentially submersed, not completely submersed in water, but is in water. Mike Mario basically said that the SUV was sinking and they knew that they had to do something.
2: We were going to jump in right away. Like my son Matt was ready to jump in and get her out of the vehicle. And 911 said, no, like, please do not jump in there. Wait for the police or rescue to show up. And we could see the vehicle was slowly like sinking more and more, and the inside was getting full of water. So I just said to Matt, go jump in, go for it, like get in there and help her out.
0: Which is exactly what his son Matt Mario did. Talked about his first course of action.
3: First course of action was to check all the doors, just in case that was the easiest way out. So I checked the doors immediately. I asked her if she can roll down the window. Windows were not working, so I immediately, I think Alex mentioned, oh, sunroof, so I like hopped immediately up on the roof, and then I got her to open the sunroof, and thankfully that worked, because if that wasn't working, we would have to probably break a window, but we were ready for anything, yeah. So, and then, yeah, got up on the roof, she opened the door, and I talked her down. I said, we're here, like nothing's bad's gonna happen, like I'm not gonna let anything happen to you. I just kept her calm, stayed as calm myself as I could.
0: I think Matt Mario did a great job, because keeping her calm and himself calm is a big part of that. She was so scared.
3: Yeah, she was just, I'm scared. Her voice was shaking, like she was almost in shock, still had her seatbelt on, so I had to like tell her what to do. And first course of action was to just get the dog out of the way. So first I was got the dog, handed it to the guy in with me, Alex, and they got the dog out of the water, and then I wanted to just deal with her. So ran through some instructions with her, kept her calm the whole time, just got her, I pretty much had to pick her up out of the sunroof, just because of how tight it was in there and stuff. So, yeah, I picked her up out of the sunroof, got her to sit on the thing, and she kept telling me, I can't swim, I can't swim. So that was another, like, okay, here we go. But I calmed her down, said, there's two of us here.
0: How great is this story? I mean, obviously, it's very, very scary, but the ending, so good. Congratulations, and thank you to Matt Mario, to his father Mike, to anyone who stopped beside the road, took the time to call. Thankfully, this lady and her dog, both safe and sound. If you wanted to read more on the story, you can just check our website. More details, 980-CJME or 650-CKOM.
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1: I'm Jeff Smith with your 980-CJME news update. A senior thought she and her dog were going to be dead in the water until help arrived. The Regina woman was rescued by two Good Samaritans from her SUV, which was sinking into a slough north of Craven on Sunday. Marjorie Flavel says she's glad she can count on good Saskatchewan people. A patient who spent a week in a Saskatoon hospital after vomiting blood is sharing how she was put in a hallway for days without seeing a doctor. The government says it can't address Anne Fournier's experience directly, but says it's working to add more hospital beds. A Regina-based trucking company has pleaded not guilty in bylaw court after a truck caused hundreds of thousands of dollars in damage to an overpass in Saskatoon in March. A trial date has been set for September 27th for Bowline Logistics. A driver has already pleaded guilty and has been fined more than $11,000. It's not oil, it's uncertainty. Analyst Roger McKnight at Enpro says the conflict overseas is keeping markets on edge, and drivers will be paying higher gas prices if they're not already. One of the owners of a business on Regina's eastern outskirts is pleased people can now get there again without a major detour. The Regina Bypass is a single lane of small vehicle traffic, can now get through on the Highway 1 North service road. CJME weather, special weather statement, warning of a heat wave starting on Friday. Wednesday night, 30% chance of showers or thunderstorms, southeast wind gusting to 50, a low of 15. For Thursday, mostly sunny, high 27. That's your 980-CJME news update. I'm Jeff Smith.
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0: Well, good morning, and thanks again for joining us. Kevin Bray, Wednesday morning, and a nice day today. Boy, the weather is going to be nice right through the weekend, actually. So if you are off to Country Thunder this weekend, or the air show in Moose Jaw, or just wanting to get outside and enjoy it, just keep in mind, 34 degrees for much of the province on the weekend. So we're building up to a sunny and hot weekend in the province. Well, this show often affords me the ability to do a lot of really cool things. So talking with you each and every day is something that I treasure, I value. But I also have the opportunity to tell incredible stories. Great Saskatchewan stories, things that many people might not have heard about, but they cover a wide spectrum. This next story I have it's amazing. It's heartwarming. It's got some sad elements to it as well. And it starts out like a lot of stories in this province. Two Saskatchewan farm boys, buddies, out for adventure, having fun, kind of building their life dreams as young farm kids and thinking about what they want to do and kind of putting together almost their bucket list as kids, talking about the places they'd like to go, the things they want to do. And at the top of the list for these two young fellas was Mount Everest. They wanted to climb Mount Everest. But what happened is the years pass, life gets in the way, careers and families and responsibilities. And the dream never went away, but it kind of was pushed further down the road. And then in 2022, one of these two, now a man, his name's Don Borgerson, was diagnosed with terminal cancer. And before he passed away, he shared one final wish. And I'm going to stop there and bring on to the program his lifelong friend, Mick Bakke, who stepped in at that point. And I welcome Mick Bakke to the show. Mick, thanks so much for taking our call.
1: Well, thanks very much for having me, Evan.
0: So take me back. You and Don were kids. What part of the province did you grow up in?
1: Well, we grew up in the southern part, south of the community of Assiniboia. Little town Rock Glen is where we ended up going to school together. And we first met probably at, I was about 8 years old when I came into Canada from Wyoming. And our parents had been lifelong friends, and they were bandmates, the polka dots of all things. So our parents knew one another. They were best of friends. And we also became best of friends.
0: Very cool. So I wonder how it is, two farm kids from southern Saskatchewan, which is a pretty flat part of the province, and you have dreams of climbing Mount Everest. Where did that come from, Mick?
1: Oh, man, that's a good question. Well, Don and I shared so many passions. I mean, we love sports. We love the Montreal Canadiens, again, which is rare for Western Canada. We love the Riders, our World War II history we shared together. And Everest, I think, I came from Wyoming and the mountains, and I always been passionate about that kind of country. And so Don and I, we watched documentaries, we read all the books that National Geographic ever had, and we had that passion about Everest, and we were just so fascinated with it, and we kind of just said, we should climb this, you know, mm-hmm. we should become mountaineers, even though we're flatlanders.
0: Mick Bakke is my guest, talking about

0: family farm for a while, and then eventually ended up in fire control. And he was training young firefighters. He flew bird dog officer positions. And so we were working for the same ministry for probably the last few decades of our career.
1: So, Don, you stayed in touch. You were friends, lifelong friends. And then Don is diagnosed with cancer, 2022. Tell me about that.
0: Yeah, that was a tough one. His sister called me one day, Judy. And even though Don and I shared so many passions, Don also had these four beautiful sisters, which, you know, had no bearing on my sleepovers at his
1: place.
0: But
1: thanks for your honesty, Mick.
0: And so she called me up to say Don had passed away, and I had absolutely no idea. He had kept this, I guess, diagnosis away from almost everybody, and some of his friends in fire control had notified Judy, and they visited him, and he'd already been palliative, I think. So it was horrible, devastating news.
1: Yeah.
0: And so he, the family had a memorial celebration of life on their old homestead by Fife Lake, where his ancestors had settled. And his niece had announced that it was his desire that some of his ashes could be placed up at Mount Everest Base Camp. And she was committed to doing that. And that's when I knew.
1: Wow. So to tell me what happened when you heard, I mean, you both had shared this lifelong dream. You were going to climb Mount Everest. Then you hear after he had passed, he wanted his ashes scattered around Mount Everest. What did you do?
0: Well, the first thing I did was I stepped up to Steffi and I said, I'm going with you. And then from there, we started to plan. And during that process, Steffi mentioned to me that she would like to defer our trip for a year because she had some family plans she wanted to take into account. And I just had to tell her, I said, girl, I am too old to defer for another year. I just have to do it now. So that forced me to look for another trekking partner. And I contacted my son, who was very interested in going, but he needed to confer with his business partners in Halifax. And so then I talked to another friend of mine who was very outdoorsy, and she agreed to come, and then my son agreed, and then it became the three of us.
1: And, I mean, this isn't a weekend trip, Mick. This is how much, like, what was the training like for what you ended up doing?
0: Well, for Carol and I mean, we were working out in the gym anyway, but yeah, we started biking in Grasslands National Park. We did hiking with full packs and heavier gear. We're jogging and running and for probably about a full year, just shy of a year before we actually made this trip to Everest.
1: Wow. Okay. So let's talk about the trip. You get there. I understand you met with a couple of guides. Is that what you would call them?
0: Yeah. Karen and I decided, and Brad too, that it would be in our best interests to contact a trekking company. It's their business. It's probably the biggest business industry in Nepal now is tourism, and because we'd never been there before, the guide and porters look after your meals and tea houses and that sort of thing, and not to mention carry a lot of our gear. So we contacted a company, and we met with them when we arrived in Kathmandu, and then began our trek. It was a long time in the planning, and then before you know it, we were actually doing it.
1: Mm-hmm. Mick Bakke is my guest. He's the Saskatchewan man who carried his best friend's ashes to Mount Everest, his best friend Don Borgerson, who as children, they were best buddies who decided someday we're going to climb Mount Everest. Don sadly dies as a result of a cancer diagnosis, but his wishes were for his ashes to be spread at Mount Everest. So as you're climbing the mountain, you must, I mean, I can't imagine the thoughts you had of, you know, how much Don would have loved this kind of thing.
0: Oh, yeah. Yeah, he would have been thrilled. I had him in my pack for the majority of the trek, and even Kara and I were talking, you know, along the way, because it just poured rain on us for about the first 3.5 days, so we couldn't even see the mountaintops. We were sweating and wet and sloshing in mud and rock. and a lot of cow and donkey poop along the trail, because that's how beasts of burden carry everything up.

0: But yeah, Don would have absolutely been thrilled with it. And then when the skies finally cleared and the mountains were exposed to us, it was unbelievable.
1: I can imagine. I can imagine. I mean, many people, I've never climbed a mountain myself, but I have friends that have, and they talk about the air, of course, like it gets hard to breathe. Was that something that you found?
0: Oh, yes. Yeah, that didn't take very long to figure out. I think here in Assiniboia, where I live, we're around 2,400 feet, and we started our trek at about 9,000 feet, a little community called Lukla that we fly into from Kathmandu, and from there we climbed to just shy of 18,000 feet at the base camp.
1: Mm-hmm.
0: So we suffered some high altitude sickness. My son started getting dizziness, and then he started taking his medication for that. We all prepared with a lot of meds for various possible things that could happen. And next thing you know, he had a negative reaction to it. He developed all kinds of rashes around his body and his feet and his hands. And Carol got a slight bit of dizziness, but she was pretty good otherwise. She didn't even take her medication. And I was good in terms of high altitude sickness, other than in the last couple of days, I completely lost my appetite. I couldn't hardly eat.
1: Is that right? Mick Baucky is my guest. So let's take us to the moment where you've reached the spot. You've picked the spot. How did you pick the spot? And what was that like fulfilling Don's wish?
0: Well, it was kind of interesting. Don was in my pack for most of the time, but on the day that we knew we were going to make it to base camp, I placed Don in my cargo pants in my pocket, and I told, for days I've been telling Carol, don't let me forget Don, don't let me forget Don. So about every 2 hours, she says, have you got Don? Do you have Don? Yeah, I got him. He's right here. He's right here in my pocket. And it's on the final day, you shed most of your gear and we're walking. And when base camp came into view, boom, I started to turn into a pup.
1: Mm.
0: And so it was about another, probably half a mile down to the base camp. And there's a lot of trekkers that do go up there annually. There are probably 30,000 or 40,000 people a year that go up there. But there was, I'd say, a couple of dozen people down there, and everybody wants their photo op at the iconic rock that has Everest base camp and the elevation sprayed on it. And so I waited. I hoped this fellow would climb off of the rock so I could get in there myself, but he was busy. So I just placed both my hands on the rock and said a few prayers and then walked around.
1: Yeah.
0: I found the spot.
1: You're getting me, Mick, yeah, with this story. It's an emotional story, but it must have just felt so incredible for you. This is an emotional thing. I know it's an emotional thing, and I appreciate you being willing to share. What is your takeaway, Mick, from this?
0: For me, it was a real sense of accomplishment. I did this with my son and a very good friend, and I stayed in contact with all of the family back home following me. I was able to use Garmin InReach to via satellite to text messages, and when I got there and I placed Don, and Carol had videotaped the whole 4 or 5 minutes of it, and yeah, I was just sobbing the whole time. But you think I could get the cap off of the pill bottle? I struggled with that thing, and then it popped open and ashes went into the air and all over my arm. So I apologized to Don, sorry buddy, but I got him into the ground, and I texted Don's youngest sister Judy and said, the eagle has landed. Don now has a permanent view of Mount Everest.
1: Wow. Wow. That's a powerful story, Mick. And I appreciate you being willing to come on the show and share it. It's a beautiful story of friendship. And although there's sadness in there, I've got, my eyes are teared up as I'm listening to you tell the story. But I do think there's lots of beauty in this story. And I appreciate you being willing to share it with us.
0: Oh, thanks, Evan. Appreciate it.
1: Great to have you on the show. Mick Baucky, who good buddies with Don Borgerson. They were friends, lifelong friends, always wanted to climb Mount Everest. Sadly, Don, diagnosed with cancer 2022, lost his battle, passed away with a wish to have his ashes scattered on Mount Everest. And Mick, the good buddy that he is, he fulfills that wish. And I do just want to say, I mentioned this earlier, but Don, a great career as a ground and air crew firefighter in the LaRange Fire Center area for many years. He took on the work of the provincial safety officer at the LaRange district through the Ministry of Environment. He was recognized in multiple ways for outstanding reputation, integrity, and dedication to his field. He won the Deputy Minister's Award for Excellence in 2017, Saskatchewan Protective Services Medal in 2019. And even in the last few days before retiring from his job, he was teaching safety to a class of firefighters who were setting out to save the forest and the communities. So, I mean, this is a fella who gave to this province and sadly lost his battle with cancer, but thanks to his friend Mick and the family that helped coordinate this, they were able to fulfill his last wish. It's a beautiful story, and we appreciate Mick joining us to tell it. And Judy, thank you so much for bringing this to our attention with the note you sent into the show as well. We'll take our break. We'll be right back here. 980 CJME, 650 CKOM.
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16: Well, the Saskatchewan Roughriders beat the Ottawa Redblacks 27-22 in a close game that some people are wondering what happened to Saskatchewan's offense. We're going to find out their next game, aren't we, Belton, when the Hamilton Tiger Cats come to visit the Roughriders.
17: Oh, yeah, they better figure something out because Tiger Cats, you better believe they're going to score some points. What are they going to do there, Britton?
18: Well, the Hamilton Tiger Cats are going to try to score a lot of points. I need to see this Riders defense put a stop to it. Some more pressure from that defensive line. And will the secondary finally get their first interception of the season?
15: Jamie Nye, Belton Johnson, Daryl Davis, taking you right to kickoff. The Green Zone Game Day.
19: Sunday at 3.
15: 980 CJME. This is an encore edition of the Evan Bray Show. The voice of Saskatchewan. Evan Bray on 980 CJME.
1: Well, I know that story that we just shared with Mick Bakke joining us on the program touched a lot of people. Lots of good comments coming in, even on my personal phone. Lots of people saying, gosh, what a great story. Mick Bakke, Don Borgerson, good buddies growing up down in the South Rock Glen area, south part of our province. They go to school together. They have dreams and aspirations of climbing Mount Everest together. But sadly, Don, in his later years, diagnosed with cancer, passes away, asks for his ashes to be spread on Mount Everest. And Mick, his son, a friend, train for that trek. Make the trek and fulfill Don's wish. It's a beautiful story. And again, thank you to Mick for sharing and Judy for keeping us apprised of what would be a great story to tell on the radio.
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0: From the National Newsroom of the Canadian Press, I'm John Kennedy. Prime Minister Mark Carney is in Saudi Arabia for the first visit by a Canadian Prime Minister in 26 years. Saudi Arabia's notorious human rights record has been a point of criticism in the Western Hemisphere and has led to major diplomatic disputes between Saudi Arabia and Canada, notably in 2018. But bilateral relations have since thawed. One of four people who was rescued following the sinking of a BC fishing charter boat off Vancouver has died in hospital. That brings the suspected death toll to seven. Mounties say the woman who died in hospital was a 28-year-old Chinese citizen who was living in Seattle. Meta says Alberta will be home to its first artificial intelligence data center in Canada. Alberta Premier Danielle Smith is celebrating the announcement.
2: This is one of the largest private sector investments in Canadian history. The project will create more than 3,000 construction jobs, support 300 operational jobs, and generate approximately $250 million annually in benefits for Albertans, including through royalties, taxes, levies, and fees.
0: Data centers have brought concerns around water and power usage to their local area, and Meta says the 1-gigawatt data center will have its own natural gas power plant and use a closed-loop cooling system that does not draw water from the surrounding area. A federal government document mentions Canada having thousands of megawatts of data center capacity in planning or development. That data was contained in a presentation for Artificial Intelligence Minister Evan Solomon to use with international investors. But Solomon's office says the minister never used the presentation, nor cited the capacity figure when in any external engagements. A Quebec court says the mandatory minimum sentence for child sex abuse material is unconstitutional.
3: The ruling centers on a case involving a man who pleaded guilty in 2018 to one count each of possessing, accessing, and distributing the material. The defendant has an intellectual disability and mental health conditions. The Court of Appeal panel ruled the original sentence of 12 months imprisonment would be cruel and unusual punishment, so it reduced the sentence to 6 months. Diana Mussina, The Canadian Press.
0: Air Canada has named Scandinavian Airlines head Anko van der Werf as its next chief executive. Aviation expert Robert Kokonis says van der Werf's appointment comes as the country's largest carrier undergoes a major fleet expansion and deals with the fallout from a public turning away from U.S. travel.
19: You need to have a CEO that can oversee that expansion in a very disciplined way. So I think in the case of his new CEO, he's led SAS through very, very difficult times.
0: Van der Werf replaces CEO Michael Rousseau, who stepped down at the end of August. This is the Canadian Press. In sports, Jalen Salon came off the bench for 26 points as the Golden State Valkyries held off the short bench Toronto Tempo 83-75. Reserve Caitlin Chen added 16 points as the Golden State extended its win streak to 6 games and outscored Toronto's bench 52-20. Isabel Harrison had 24 points and 8 rebounds as Toronto dropped its third straight game. C.J. Abrams and Luis Garcia Jr. both hit their 20th homers of the season, and the Washington Nationals pounded the Houston Astros 8-2. Foster Griffin allowed just one run in 7 innings for Washington, which took 2 of 3 from Houston. Jake Rogers and Spencer Torkelson homered, and the Detroit Tigers won their 4th straight game, beating the Athletics 6-1. Troy Melton allowed one unearned run on 4 hits and a walk in 5 1/3 innings. He struck out 9 as the Tigers won for the 7th time in 8 games. From the Canadian Press, I'm John Kennedy.
24: I'm Jeff Smith with your 980 CJME News Update. A senior thought she and her dog were going to be dead in the water until help arrived. The Regina woman was rescued by two Good Samaritans from her SUV, which was sinking into a slough north of Craven on Sunday. Marjorie Flavel says she's glad she can count on good Saskatchewan people. A patient who spent a week in a Saskatoon hospital after vomiting blood is sharing how she was put in a hallway for days without seeing a doctor. The government says it can't address Anne Fournier's experience directly, but says it's working to add more hospital beds. A Regina-based trucking company has pleaded not guilty in bylaw court after a truck caused hundreds of thousands of dollars in damage to an overpass in Saskatoon in March. A trial date has been set for September 27th for Bowline Logistics. A driver has already pleaded guilty and has been fined more than $11,000. It's not oil, it's uncertainty. Analyst Roger McKnight at EMPRO says the conflict overseas is keeping markets on edge, and drivers will be paying higher gas prices if they're not already. One of the owners of a business on Regina's eastern outskirts is pleased people can now get there again without a major detour. The Regina Bypass is a single lane of small vehicle traffic, can now get through on the Highway 1 North service road. CJME weather, special weather statement warning of a heat wave starting on Friday. Wednesday night, 30% chance of showers or thunderstorms. Southeast wind gusting to 50, a low of 15. For Thursday, mostly sunny, high 27. That's your 980 CJME news update. I'm Jeff Smith.
4: 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The Green Zone is Saskatchewan's number one sports show, starring Jamie Nye. 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
6: Welcome back to the show. Justin Blackwell, Scott Roblin in once again for Jamie Nye. And if you missed the news at the top of the hour, we are keeping an eye on the weather for you this afternoon. Tornado watches for the Kindersley, Battleford, and Lloydminster areas. Severe thunderstorm watches down to the U.S. border and up to the Meadow Lake and Prince Albert areas. And then there's a special weather statement out as well. We have this long-duration heat event is Environment Canada calls it. That starts Friday, lasting well into next week. We'll be seeing those temperatures in the mid-30s. We're joined now by the voice of the Winnipeg Blue Bombers, Derek Taylor. Derek, thanks for joining us this afternoon.
7: Happy to be here.
6: So, of course, the number one question everyone wants to know, what is the health status of Zach Collaros? Because we have heard nothing so far.
7: Yeah, so injured in the game and on the first play of the second quarter, everything about it, the way what happened, the way he reacted to it, the fact he was on the sidelines in his helmet, jogged to the locker room for halftime, jogged back, came onto the field when Bo Levi Mitchell was injured. Everything about that made me think it was a repeat of the neck injury that he's been dealing with for some time. Today was the Bombers' only day of practice. Didn't practice yesterday, and today was a closed day of practice. So, unfortunately, the schedule broke that we would have absolutely no idea what had happened. The injury report just coming out now, and the Bombers say that Zach Collaros did not practice today. So, that kind of leads us to think, well, if he didn't practice today, there's no chance he's going to play on Friday. So, who will it be then becomes the drama here in Winnipeg.
6: And so how does that game plan change then for the Bombers, whether it's Taylor, Elgersma, or Drew Brown?
7: Well, that's, and there's the part, we literally have no idea who it's going to be, right? Like Coach O'Shea, in advance of last week's game, said, hey, we didn't put Drew Brown on the roster because, you know, it would be a reduced playbook. He hasn't had a lot of time to get ready and so on and so on. They only had one day of practice this week, so can he actually be any more ready to play in this game? Who knows? Who knows what the real reason is? What we saw from Taylor Elgersma when he went into that game, he threw the ball 16 times. One was a pass interference call, and everything apart from two passes was very close to the line of scrimmage. The touchdown was a little pop pass. He throws 6 inches forward. Pokey Wilson takes it 31 yards for a touchdown, right? There were two passes that were over 6 yards downfield. And I believe Rider fans have seen some quarterbacks in their past that did kind of the same game plan of, right, don't mess it up. Don't get in your own way. Don't turn the ball over. So if it's Taylor Elgersma, we certainly know he can do more than that, but will he be allowed to do more than that? If it's Drew Brown's the guy who goes down, you know, deep downfield as much as any quarterback in the Canadian Football League. So that would really give them a chance to spread things out both vertically and horizontally. So we're honestly, as Bomber fans, I think Bomber fans figure it'll be Drew Brown, Taylor Elgersma, Bryce Perkins, 1, 2, 3, but you just never know with the Bombers.
6: Speaking with the voice of the Blue Bombers, Derek Taylor, as they get ready for the Toronto Argonauts on a Friday. And, of course, talking the health of Zach Collaros, where they go from here. And, yeah, Scott, a lot of questions going forward.
8: Well, and one of the questions I have, Derek, with Taylor Elgersma specifically, is he is still not far removed from his U Sports career. And, I mean, he's gone to preseason and camp in the NFL, obviously gets drafted by the Bombers, gets in some preseason here in Saskatoon, but has very limited viewings. So I guess, do you believe that he has earned the trust at this point of his career, so fresh, of the Bombers if he needs to get into games?
7: Yeah, the trust, there'd be levels to it, right? There was certainly the trust to, hey, you're our guy, get in there and, you know, fill in for Zach while he's injured in this game in Hamilton. And then there's the trust of they didn't let him rip the ball down the field, right? If you want to go down a rabbit hole, you can watch on YouTube a lot, you know, what Taylor did in that 2024 preseason for the Green Bay Packers. And he got into a lot of action in a game against the Detroit Lions. And when I watched that, I thought, look at this guy rip the ball in the intermediate range into very tight windows. Like, he was not afraid to be hammering the ball across the middle. You go, this really gives me a ton of confidence as he, this is approaching camp. As he approaches camp, this gives me a ton of confidence. You watch him in training camp and you go, oh, wow, look at this. Okay. He works the ball from multiple arm angles. Like, he's got touch on this pass. He sidearms this ball and he rolls that same way and does something different with his arm. This guy's got a lot of talent in his arm. He can scramble well enough, you know, to be at this level. There's a lot that he can do. It now has to be at, you know, 100% top speed, not against the Saskatchewan Rough Riders in the preseason top speed, right? Like, this is Andrew Chatfield this week is coming to kill a quarterback, and, you know, is it, how do I make it not me? So I think he has the trust of, you know, Tommy Condell, the offensive coordinator, Mike O'Shea, the head coach, but trust is incremental, right? Someday maybe they let him rip the ball all over the yard like they do Zach Kolaris, but it certainly wasn't last week, and you wonder if it would be this week.
8: In that vein, then, how does the receiving core factor into that, especially when you have a couple of quarterbacks who, you know, with Drew Brown is brand new to the team, Taylor Elgersma is still, you know, figuring out his footing in professional football. When you have someone like Tim White, that's played a lot of CFL games and has made some big plays over his career, how does that kind of receiving core, along with, you know, Nick Dembski, kind of have to step up in a situation like they might have this Friday?
7: Yeah, so to me, it's entirely dependent on whoever was the number one quarterback at practice today. If it's Drew Brown, to me, you can run almost all of what you did with Zach Kolaris. That's the thing we saw with Drew when he was here from 2021 to 2023, is there are a lot of Zach Kolaris things that he can do. Now, Zach is special, and he's going to the Hall of Fame, but Drew can do Zach stuff outside of the pocket, and he can make, you know, decisions, some of the ones that Zach makes. If they're going to be quite so conservative if Taylor is the starting quarterback and they go conservative again, guys have to be prepared for more stick routes, right? Run 6 yards and stop. A lot more wide receiver screens, a lot more action with that little pop pass where Pokey Wilson's sprinting right to left behind the line of scrimmage, just gets the ball and you know, it's essentially a running play, right? They're going to have to be ready for more of that. I pray that's not the case, because we've seen, you know, Taylor do these kind of things in training camp, in the preseason as well. And, you know, Toronto's a team that can score a lot of points. And I know they came from, 10 points down against the Ticats with Elgersma at the controls. But Toronto could score 40 in a hurry. Like, they've put up touchdowns. So, yeah, it's going to be interesting. They are going to ask different things of the receivers. With Drew, it's more like what they're used to. If it's Taylor and it's last week's plan, it's get ready to get hit and try to be breaking tackles.
6: I'm Justin Blackwell, in with Scott Roblin, filling in for Jamie Nye. If you want to get in on the conversation, give us a text or a phone call, 1-877-332-8255. Derek, we posed this question to our listeners yesterday concerning the Riders, and with, you know, Bo Levi Mitchell out, Zach Kolaris out, are the Riders a playoff team if something were to happen with Trevor Harris and those backups? So I'll ask a question to you. Are the Bombers, and we don't know how long Zach Kolaris is out, but are the Bombers a playoff team without Zach at the helm?
7: I think so with the acquisition of Drew Brown. If they hadn't picked up Drew, I would be reluctant to say yes, because then there'd be a lot of hope wrapped up in that, right? But Drew Brown, I mean, he played for the Bombers for 3 years. He quarterbacked them to some wins in those 3 years. He spent the last 2 years in Ottawa getting all that starting experience and playing under the current Bombers offensive coordinator, Tommy Condell. So to me, there wouldn't be It would probably be from Zach to Drew would probably be the least drop off I could think in the Canadian Football League, because you're going from, say, QB7 to QB10 in the league. BC's situation, like, they've got a good backup quarterback, but you're dropping off from Nathan Rourke, right? So I think they would be able to. I'd be fairly confident that they are experiencing some of the least drop. Maybe Edmonton will be in the mix for the least drop from 1 to 2. But, we just don't know if it's going to be Drew Brown, because there's real question about who will the Bombers choose to start on Friday.
8: With the most recent game the Bombers played against Hamilton, a low-scoring affair, but the couple of games at home for the Bombers so far this season, a couple losses to Hamilton and Edmonton, what are the specific things you're going to be looking for the team to tighten up against Toronto come Friday?
7: Yeah, we're going to be watching the defense, and it's unusual to say here in Winnipeg, because they've allowed the fewest opponent offensive points in each of the last 5 seasons, right? They've been the best defense as far as points allowed for 5 straight years. But this year they've had the score run up on them pretty good in spots. But they were a little tighter in that first half against Hamilton, and they were a little tighter when Bo Levi Mitchell was in that game. Everything after Bo, I just kind of disregard. Okay, was that real, or were the previous games real? And, you know, Chad Kelly and that Toronto offense, I didn't know what to make of it in the preseason, but Chad Kelly can still rip the ball. He can still run the ball. I don't know if they're the best from the running back position, but they've got receivers, like big-time receivers who can make plays in Mekhi Poeke and DeMonte Coxey. Kevin Mattal caught over 100 passes last season. Like, that's an offense that can do some stuff and you know, put up points. Chad had that 4-touchdown game. He then threw 4 interceptions in, right, against Ottawa. You'd hope for some of that. But, yeah, the defense is the one thing we're kind of wondering about. Jake Ceresna got the sack on Bo Levi Mitchell this last game, but they haven't had a lot of pressure on the quarterbacks just in general, and that rattles, you know, a lot of fans and doesn't rattle a lot of opposing quarterbacks, because if you're not getting pressure, you've got to cover, and their coverage has been problematic this season. So that's the big one. I mean, I think the running game is fine, but yeah, of course, the quarterback thing will of course be top of mind. But yeah, it's weird to say the defense is the thing that we're really concerned about, I think, as Bomber fans.
6: And quickly, before we let you go, Derek, what's your prediction Friday?
7: I have absolutely no idea, honestly, just because if you ask me tomorrow at 10:30 when they've released the data,
6: sure, yeah, fair enough,
7: I have a way better answer, yeah. But there's a real check. I don't want to leave this without saying there's a real chance that Taylor Elgersma starts the game on Friday, right? And that is just a world. We saw it on the weekend. It's a world different than if Drew Brown starts that game. So I'm just going to say, since they've had the 2 lowest scoring games in the CFL this season, low scoring is my prediction.
6: The voice of the Winnipeg Blue Bombers, Derek Taylor, thanks for joining us today.
7: Thanks for having me.
6: Yeah, it's going to be interesting to see how that game plays out again. And we don't know who's going to be starting at quarterback, but it's tense times right now in Winnipeg.
8: Well, and it's 2 quarterbacks with 2 very different styles, Justin, where, you know, like Derek said, if you were able to put Drew Brown in, it's pretty much plug and play. But I think if Elgersma is the guy you have to go with, because Brown is so fresh into Winnipeg, man, there's going to be a lot of learning on the fly, I'll say, in Winnipeg against Toronto.
6: He's Scott Roblin. I'm Justin Blackwell, in for Jamie Nye. 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
6: Welcome back to the show. Justin Blackwell, Scott Roblin in once again for Jamie Nye. And we just spoke with the voice of the Bombers, Derek Taylor. Talked more about the injury to Zach Kolaros. Of course, the injury to Bo Levi Mitchell, the Hamilton Tiger Cats, who the Riders are playing this weekend. And we're learning today Jake Dolagala getting the starts. And we'll talk to Britton Gray coming up here shortly. But that defense of the Riders must be licking their chops knowing that.
8: And especially considering that this is a defense and a secondary that's still looking for its first interception of the year. We're taking on a quarterback with not a ton of starting experience here in the CFL against one of the most veteran DB groups across the league. I mean, it looks like a mismatch on paper, but, you know, Hamilton still has a lot of guys who are burners. And even though it might be a second or third string quarterback going to be starting this game and in Jake Dolagala, I think for the Riders, it presents an opportunity where, yes, it is an opportunity maybe to get some cookies, but also you can't take them lightly because Hamilton definitely still has a few offensive weapons that they're going to have to contend with.
15: 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The Green Zone with Jamie Nye. Recorded earlier for broadcast now. 980 CJME.
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20: I'm Jeff Smith with your 980 CJME news update. A senior thought she and her dog were going to be dead in the water until help arrived. The Regina woman was rescued by two Good Samaritans from her SUV, which was sinking into a slough north of Craven on Sunday. Marjorie Flavel says she's glad she can count on good Saskatchewan people. A patient who spent a week in a Saskatoon hospital after vomiting blood is sharing how she was put in a hallway for days without seeing a doctor. The government says it can't address Anne Fournier's experience directly, but says it's working to add more hospital beds. A Regina-based trucking company has pleaded not guilty in bylaw court after a truck caused hundreds of thousands of dollars in damage to an overpass in Saskatoon in March. A trial date has been set for September 27th for Bowline Logistics. A driver has already pleaded guilty and has been fined more than $11,000. It's not oil, it's uncertainty. Analyst Roger McKnight at MPRO says the conflict overseas is keeping markets on edge, and drivers will be paying higher gas prices if they're not already. One of the owners of a business on Regina's eastern outskirts is pleased people can now get there again without a major detour. The Regina Bypass is a single lane of small vehicle traffic, can now get through on the Highway 1 North service road. CJME weather, special weather statement, warning of a heat wave starting on Friday. Wednesday night, 30% chance of showers or thunderstorms, southeast wind gusting to 50, a low of 15. For Thursday, mostly sunny, high 27. That's your 980 CJME news update. I'm Jeff Smith.
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0: Justin Blackwell and Scott Roblin in for Jamie Nye. I'm begging you, Scott, don't say it. Don't say it. Toronto now through 7 innings, 5-0 over San Francisco.
1: What's so important?
0: Dylan Cease is still on the mound.
1: Sure is.
0: Begging you. Just like the song said, don't say it.
1: I want the smoke. He's 6 outs away from history. No hitter.
0: Oh, man.
1: Into the 8th inning.
0: Did it again.
1: This could be very special. Now, we've seen this before last couple of years. Bowden Francis, 2024, had a couple of shots at it. I mean, we're getting into special territory here.
0: We are joined now by our Green Zone Rider reporter, Britton Gray. Britton, can you believe he said the no-no?
2: He's a braver man than I will ever be. I can tell you that much to put that out there.
0: But it is fun to watch. I mean, with all the struggles the Blue Jays have had, it's fun to watch some good happening last night into today. Had the grand slam by Okamoto, and now the certain something going on where history could be made.
2: Speaking of good, I want to make a shout out to whoever's been making the playlist for the show this week. Right? I thought the music has been top notch.
0: Oh, I know. You can just let it play. That's the show. The Green Zone and our musical guests. You were down at Mosaic Stadium for a day one of Riders practice, getting ready for Sunday's game against Hamilton. What did we learn from day one, Britton?
2: Some good news on the injury front. AJ Ouellette was out there, logged a full practice. That makes me believe that he will be ready to go this week, kind of add that element back to the Riders offense. He's such a good pass blocker. We know what he can do in the run game. One of the leaders on this team, would be good to get AJ Ouellette back out there. And Roland Milligan was out there. I'm going to say he didn't do a whole lot. He is listed as limited. Was a very limited because he didn't do a whole lot. But good news that he's out there with a helmet, getting closer and closer to being back out there after the shoulder injury. Matthew Sexton didn't do a whole lot out there, kind of on the sidelines. Obviously, he had the big punt return in that win over Ottawa, so we'll have to wait and see there. Outside of that, this team looks fairly healthy from last week.
0: And that bodes well going into Sunday's game. We also learned today that Jake Dolgala getting the start for the injured Bo Levi Mitchell. How does the game plan change switching from that high octane offense with Bo Levi to not sure what's going to be rolling out with Jake, but how does that game plan change?
2: I don't think the game plan changes as a whole because they're both gunslingers. They both want to push the ball downfield. That's what you want to stop with them. It comes down to if Jake Dolgala can execute it as well as Bo Levi Mitchell. I think you can attack them the same way if you're the Riders. It's just Jake Dolgala has to prove that he can make all the throws, that he can make the decisions, right? That Bo Levi's much like Trevor Harris. He's seen it all. He kind of has the answers to everything. The Riders can probably do a little bit more to maybe trick Jake Dolgala, trick him with some coverages, finally get that first interception in the secondary, because right now it's only a linebacker, Josh Woods, with an interception. So I guess you can maybe get the younger quarterback to throw into some a little bit more danger. But in terms of what Jake Dolgala and Bo Levi can do, like I said, both gunslingers, both looking for the big play. And so it doesn't change in that regard.
0: Speaking with our Green Zone Rider reporter, Britton Gray, Justin Blackwell, Scott Roblin in for Jamie Nye. And it is going to be an interesting game, Scott, to see how the Riders roll out their game plan.
1: Yeah, no kidding. And, you know, Britton, you've covered the Riders for a number of years now, including the time when Jake Dolgala was in green and white. So what were your impressions of him during his time here in Riderville, and what can people expect when the kickoff happens this weekend?
2: I really thought he had a bright future with the team and the league. I really liked what he showed. He has something you can't teach, which is the height. And he has the arm strength on him, right? I thought he was the better backup option than Mason Fine. And when he went out there, he showed some flashes, but also, as I mentioned, that decision making wasn't quite there. New coaching staff comes in. They move on from him, after what they've seen. And obviously it worked out well for the Riders, but Jake Dolgala is a guy who's kind of bounced around from the Lions to the Bombers, now to the Ticats. It really feels he has those intangibles that you just can't teach quarterbacks. As mentioned, he's a tall quarterback. We know how important that is, especially in the NFL. So less important down here, but it's kind of shifting here where taller quarterbacks are getting more of a look in the CFL. I like the potential, but he has to put it together. It's one thing to be able to throw that football down the field. It's another thing to be accurate with it as well. We'll see if his time under Scott Milanovic pays dividends for him and if he kind of takes that next step forward in his progression.
1: Defensively, we saw Jackson Ford come up with a big stop for the Rough Riders against Ottawa last week, and obviously still no Nelson Lacombo. You mentioned Roland Milligan Jr. is getting closer to playing, but what kind of opportunity has been presented here for Jackson Ford against Hamilton to get a lot of snaps and potentially, you know, try and get that first interception for the secondary?
2: I mean, a great opportunity for Jackson Ford. He's such a interesting safety because he's not really known as a coverage guy, though you haven't really noticed him getting out of position. You haven't noticed any coverage breaks with him back there, but he comes down and hits people. He's like a linebacker in that regard. I mean, we saw it on the 3rd and 1 there, right? He was down at the line of scrimmage, laid the big hit. He's one of those safeties that when receivers come over the middle, it's tough to want to go over there because you know you're going to get hit by someone. Nelson Lacombo, very good in coverage, has the ability to cover a little bit wider of a field than Jackson Ford, but I've liked what Ford's put on tape. We'll have to see how he, once again, continuing to develop. He's finally getting those starter snaps that I'm sure he's been itching to get at now that Nelson Lacombo is hurt. We'll see how his development continues, and yeah, kind of helping that defensive secondary get that interception this week.
0: I'm Justin Blackwell in with Scott Roblin. We're filling in for Jamie Nye once again, speaking with our Green Zone Rider reporter, Britton Gray, as the Riders get ready for the Hamilton Tiger Cats this Sunday. The Riders come in with a 3-1 record. Britton, how happy are they with that 3-1 record?
2: I'm sure they like to be 4-0, right? I mean, I think it's good news that even though they played not their best game, they didn't have to be their best to get wins in the CFL. Trevor Harris has always said, this is a tough league to get a win in every week. It doesn't matter who your opponent is. It is tough. And the fact that the Riders aren't playing their best football at times and still finding ways to win, they're going to be happy with that. Of course, they want to eventually get to a point where they're putting teams away, where they're not allowing teams to kind of stick around, where they want to put together all three phases of football. So they're not happy in that regard that it hasn't happened yet, but only one loss. And like I said, they'd like to be 4-0, only one loss. I think they're happy with where they're at right now because they know the team they are right now early in the CFL season isn't going to be the team that they're going to be at the end of the season. And that's what they're building towards.
1: One interesting portion of today in the CFL has been the announced introduction of Charleston Hughes to the Canadian Football Hall of Fame. Riders head coach Corey Mace was the one who shared the details with him. I'm just wondering,

0: glad to see him go in, because you really can't tell the story of the CFL throughout the 2010s and everything without Charleston Hughes being a major point of that.
1: Speaking with our Green Zone Rider reporter, Britton Gray, how does practice look the rest of the week? What do we have going on tomorrow then?
0: Back at it again, open practice tomorrow, so fans can go on down and watch them. Closed on what would be Friday then, and then just a walkthrough on Thursday. So it's a normal week. They managed to get a few extra days off, which I think has allowed maybe some of these injuries to progress a little bit further. But now we'll have to wait and see. As I said, Matthew Sexton wasn't out there today, of course, the returner. It was Johnny Johnson and Daniel Weeb who were taking the returns there. We'll see if that continues tomorrow. And just see, as AJ Ouellette, if he logs another full practice, I think it's safe to fully put him in there when the depth chart will eventually come out.
1: All right, Britton, thanks so much for this. Enjoy practice tomorrow, and we'll check in again with you tomorrow.
0: Absolutely.
1: So yeah, it'll be interesting to see. As you said, you know, the game plan really doesn't change with the Jake Dolgala in for Bo Levi Mitchell, but man, that defense has just got to be chomping at the bit to get a Jake.
2: Well, and especially the D line with an opportunity here to try and, you know, cause some havoc. And Jake Dolgala, like Britton said, has that size where he can kind of go over the top. But when he's pressured, you do see him forced into making decisions, and that has been the weakest part of his game throughout his professional career. So if this D line and some of the linebackers can cause some havoc on Hamilton, I think that's going to be a real key towards moving to a 4-1 record.
1: I'm Justin Blackwell. He's Scott Roblin filling in for Jamie Nye. 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

0: Welcome back to the show. Justin Blackwell and Scott Roblin in once again for Jamie Nye on this Wednesday afternoon, a special Wednesday afternoon for Charleston Hughes.
1: It is my honor to tell you, Charleston Chuck Hughes, that you have been selected as a member of the Canadian Football Hall of Fame, class of 2026, my guy. Congrats, my guy.
2: Let's go!
0: That was a clip from a special video with Riders head coach Corey Mace, who, of course, played with Charleston Hughes, coached him for a couple of years as well with Calgary. And seeing that video, you can just see the joy on Charleston's face. You know, yeah, let's go. It's about time.
3: But about time.
0: Just pure joy, pure excitement to a man who truly deserves it.
3: Well, and pure excitement and pure joy, but no surprise, given what he was able to do over his career in Calgary, in Saskatchewan, all throughout the CFL. Pretty much no matter where he went, he was a force, and he was getting at quarterbacks. Again, I like the line that Britton used, Justin, of saying that he was an artist, a sack artist, because there's very few players in the history of the CFL who have not only been able to get to a quarterback quicker than Charleston Hughes, but be able to wrap them up as effectively as Charleston Hughes. So not surprising at all. He's heading to the Hall of Fame, but well deserved nonetheless. And every time I hear that video, I keep thinking of, can you imagine being a quarterback with Corey Mace and Charleston Hughes staring you down on the other side of the line? Ooh, terrifying.
0: Absolutely terrifying. The other big story we are following today, breaking news out of the NHL with Connor Bedard. He's out 4 months. He needs he just had surgery on his
3: shoulder.
0: Left shoulder. Not the same shoulder that he hurt last season, which derailed his Olympic dreams. But huge injury with this team that's looking to make the playoffs in, well, I don't know how long, but they had a promising start last season. Then he got hurt, kind of derailed things, and now it's going to be a tough go here early on for the Chicago Blackhawks.
3: And such a promising season here for Bedard with what he was able to do last season. There's a lot of questions about, you know, is the hype worth it? Is the hype going to be expected? And last season, I think he proved that he can be a star in the National Hockey League. He just doesn't have a huge supporting cast around him in Chicago. And then a freak accident in on-ice training, but off-season training, just skating, falls into the boards and suffers that shoulder injury. So it's going to be tough sledding here for Chicago. They're going to have to try and pick up some points early, because I think with Bedard out of the lineup, they're going to be behind the eight ball, especially if they want to get one of those wild card spots, take a jump like they've wanted to the last couple of seasons. If they're trailing the pack by 8-9 points by the time mid-November comes around when Bedard rejoins the lineup, it's going to be a big hole to climb out of.
0: And we mentioned it earlier, too, in the show about the New York Islanders turning to their fans to design their third jersey, not for this coming season, but next season. And fans are jumping at the chance right now, Scott.
3: Yeah, 12,000 submissions over the course of 5 hours, according to Greg Wyshynski of ESPN. Insane stuff. And man, there's going to be some fascinating designs that the Isles are going to have to comb through here over the next few weeks.
0: Who gets that job?
3: Ooh.
0: Right? I mean, how do you
3: dump it on an intern's desk? Yeah. I don't know.
0: Hey, intern! Be good. Check these out. Get some good ones. We need to sell some third jerseys. Yeah, that's going to be a wild logo, no doubt. Hopefully the fisherman's logo kind of.
3: Yeah, you got to incorporate it somehow.
4: 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The Green Zone with Jamie Nye, 980 CJME. 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
1: From the National Newsroom of the Canadian Press, I'm John Kennedy. Prime Minister Mark Carney has arrived in Saudi Arabia for the first time by a sitting Canadian Prime Minister in 26 years. Carney's goal in the region is to strengthen Canada's economic and security ties with the Gulf nation. The trip comes after relations recovered from a 2018 diplomatic dispute sparked by Canada's criticism of Saudi Arabia's abysmal human rights record and treatment of activists. Human rights groups continue to criticize Saudi Arabia over its crackdown on dissent, rising executions, and restriction on freedoms, while advocates are urging Canada to press for the release of an imprisoned blogger. Alberta says Meta will become home to its first artificial intelligence data center. The $13 billion project will be located in Sturgeon County, north of Edmonton, and Alberta Premier Danielle Smith is celebrating the announcement.
2: This is one of the largest private sector investments in Canadian history. The project will create more than 3,000 construction jobs, support 300 operational jobs, and generate approximately $250 million annually in benefits for Albertans, including through royalties, taxes, levies, and fees.
1: Meta says the 1 gigawatt data center will be powered by natural gas power plants, and the facility will be nearly 30 hectares in size. Strong winds and hot, dry weather are threatening to worsen. Two major wildfires burning out of control in British Columbia's Fraser Canyon near the community of Boston Bar. The Brunswick Creek and Ainslie Creek fires are now covering more than 114 square kilometers and have forced the evacuation orders affecting 222 properties, with evacuation alerts issued for another 188. The fires have shut down a stretch of the Trans-Canada Highway and are now being managed together as the Brunswick Complex. Officials say both fires are believed to have been caused by human activity and remain the province's only fires of note among 20 active wildfires. A Quebec court says the mandatory minimum sentence for child sex abuse material is unconstitutional.
3: The ruling centers on a case involving a man who pleaded guilty in 2018 to one count each of possessing, accessing, and distributing the material. The defendant has an intellectual disability and mental health conditions. The Court of Appeal panel ruled the original sentence of 12 months imprisonment would be cruel and unusual punishment, so it reduced the sentence to 6 months. The panel noted that the Supreme Court of Canada already struck down mandatory one-year minimal jail sentences for accessing or possessing child sexual abuse material last year. Diana Mussina, The Canadian Press.
1: The Pitt is leading this year's primetime Emmy nominations, with freshman series Widow's Bay also making a strong showing. Several actors earned their first Emmy nods, including members of both casts and guest performers from The Pitt. One of the biggest surprises was Jeremy Allen White being left out of the acting category, despite The Bear receiving multiple nominations. This is the Canadian Press. In sports, C.J. Abrams and Louis Garcia Jr. both hit their 20th homers of the season, and the Washington Nationals pounded the Houston Astros 8-2. Foster Griffin allowed just one run in seven innings for Washington, which took two of three from Houston. Jake Rogers and Spencer Torkelson homered, and the Detroit Tigers won their fourth straight game, beating the Athletics 6-1. Jalen Salon came off the bench for 26 points as the Golden State Valkyries held off the short bench Toronto Tempo 83-75. Reserve Caitlin Chen added 16 points as the Golden State extended its win streak to 6 games and outscored Toronto's bench 52-20. Isabel Harrison had 24 points and 8 rebounds as Toronto dropped its third straight game. Troy Melton allowed one unearned run on 4 hits and a walk in 5 1/3 innings. He struck out 9 as the Tigers won for the 7th time in 8 games. From the Canadian Press, I'm John Kennedy.
4: I'm Jeff Smith with your 980 CJME News Update. A senior thought she and her dog were going to be dead in the water until help arrived. The Regina woman was rescued by two Good Samaritans from her SUV, which was sinking into a slough north of Craven on Sunday. Marjorie Flavel says she's glad she can count on good Saskatchewan people. A patient who spent a week in a Saskatoon hospital after vomiting blood is sharing how she was put in a hallway for days without seeing a doctor. The government says it can't address Anne Fournier's experience directly, but says it's working to add more hospital beds. A Regina-based trucking company has pleaded not guilty in bylaw court after a truck caused hundreds of thousands of dollars in damage to an overpass in Saskatoon in March. A trial date has been set for September 27th for Bowline Logistics. A driver has already pleaded guilty and has been fined more than $11,000. It's not oil, it's uncertainty. Analyst Roger McKnight at MPRO says the conflict overseas is keeping markets on edge, and drivers will be paying higher gas prices if they're not already. One of the owners of a business on Regina's eastern outskirts is pleased people can now get there again without a major detour. The Regina Bypass is a single lane of small vehicle traffic, can now get through on the Highway 1 North service road. CJME weather, special weather statement, warning of a heat wave starting on Friday. Wednesday night, 30% chance of showers or thunderstorms, southeast wind gusting to 50, a low of 15. For Thursday, mostly sunny, high 27. That's your 980 CJME news update. I'm Jeff Smith.
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0: Welcome back to the show. Justin Blackwell, Scott Roblin in for Jamie Nye. And, well, we are three outs away from history. Toronto Blue Jays pitcher Dylan Cease is just waiting to go back out on the mound for the bottom of the ninth. Toronto, though, adding some more insurance. A two-run shot by Vladdy Guerrero in the ninth. A solo shot by George Springer. 10-0 Jays over San Fran. Two outs in the top of the ninth. And then Dylan Cease is going to go back out with a chance to do something only Dave Steve has ever done, throw a no-hitter.
1: Oh, you said it. I didn't think you'd say it, Justin.
0: I think I said it earlier. Like I said no-no.
1: So you said the full words.
0: I said the full words now.
1: And you've said it more recently than I have, so it's on you if it gets broken up. Look, this is a phenomenal moment. I know Jays fans have been here before. They've seen this story, and it's ended in heartbreak. Most recently is 2024 with Bowden Francis. Mm-hmm. I can't imagine what Dylan Cease is going through his mind right now.
0: We'll see. It won't be a perfect game. He has three walks, yep, but still, no hitter nonetheless. So we'll keep our eyes on that for you this afternoon. Three outs now. We're going to go to the bottom of the ninth. So we'll keep you up to date on that. We're going to talk about the other Toronto sports team, continue to talk about the Raptors, and we're still waiting for that Kawhi Leonard deal to become official. It will mark a return to Toronto for the future Hall of Famer, where, of course, he helped the team to that 2019 NBA championship. He has 1 year left on his current deal at over $50 million, and there is likely an extension coming. TSN's Josh Lewinberg covers the team, and we asked him if we should read into anything with Kawhi changing agents and representation heading into that new deal.
2: Maybe a little bit. I mean, if for no other reason than, like, he couldn't have had Uncle Dennis play a critical role in this negotiation process. One, for, like, optics, just given that, as I mentioned, the investigation is still pending and there's so many eyes, so much heat on Kawhi and his camp and Uncle Dennis, but then also, like, kind of like goodwill too going into the relationship with the Raptors for the second time, given how things ended last time. I mean, that was part of this where I looked at those rumors initially where I'm like, oh, like, really? Like, because, I mean, look, Kawhi won a championship in Toronto, so there's clearly, like, some reverence there, but it was pretty messy on his way out. As I said earlier, like, there are a lot of people in the Raptors organization that felt strongly at the time that they were being used as leverage, that Kawhi was never really serious about returning. Then you had Uncle Dennis, who was, like, basically the point person in the negotiation, and as has been reported, asked for all sorts of things that he wasn't supposed to ask for and couldn't ask for in the negotiation. Ownership stake in MLSE and the Maple Leafs and this and that. Who knows what else he asked for that we don't know about. So, yeah, I mean, like, I think going into this relationship for the second time, I think clearly Kawhi had to make some changes in terms of how his side, his camp, conducts their business, go into it a little bit differently. I don't know if I'm reading a little bit too much into it. Maybe it's just as simple as, like, all right, I mean, players change agents all the time. But, yeah, I mean, there's a lot of heat still on him and obviously on the Clippers as the NBA continues to go through, again, what seems like a never-ending investigation here.
0: Justin Blackwell and Scott Roblin in for Jamie Nye, speaking with the TSN's Josh Lewinberg as we talk more about the Toronto Raptors. Josh, any chance that DeMar DeRozan joins this reunion tour? Because I got to think that would be a great addition off the bench this coming season.
2: Yeah, look, I'm going to be careful about saying that anything is impossible after Kawhi and his return. As I said, I did not see that coming, and that's kind of the NBA for you, is whenever you think, like, something is impossible or something can't happen, 5 minutes later, it's happening. But with that said, like, this seems very, very unlikely to me. I would love to see it, for a few reasons. I mean, obviously, DeMar is still so beloved in this market. And, I mean, just personally, one of the just high-quality human beings that I've covered over the years. Hopefully, he makes his way back here at some point before his career is done. It's nearing the end, but he still has some basketball left in him. And that's why I think there are probably better landing spots for him. I mean, here, first of all, the fit doesn't make a ton of sense. The Raptors need shooting. DeMar doesn't really address that. They need size, depth at the center position. DeMar doesn't address that. They could use some more scoring off the bench, and that's where DeMar would be helpful, because at this point in his career, I would hope and think that he's willing to maybe take a secondary role as opposed to being like one of the top options offensively. I think wherever he goes, it might be either as like the fourth or fifth option in the starting lineup or coming off the bench. But in Toronto, I mean, even off the bench, you have Colin Murray-Boyles, you have Jacoby Walter. I'm not sure he would even be the sixth man here. So I don't think it's a great fit for him. I don't think it's a great fit for the team. I do think he'll have options, including and especially Miami. I mean, look, they need shooting too, but they're so starved for depth after the Giannis trade. They just need talent around him. They need guys who can score. So I think he'll have better options. It would merely be a nostalgia play for DeRozan and for the Raptors to make it happen. And this is a serious team now, right? Like, they've got serious goals this season. They're a championship contending team. So I think they've got to think about more than just nostalgia and the feel-good story at this point.
1: Josh, what was your biggest takeaway from Kyle Lowry's retirement? Speaking of players who are fondly remembered in the market, your biggest takeaway from how Kyle felt about the day and the reception, and for a player who never scored a crazy amount of points, why is he getting such recognition as the greatest Raptors of all time, and the kind of reasons why he's being so remembered and beloved in his retirement here?
2: Yeah, if you know, you know, right? And I think it's going to come down to that when his Hall of Fame candidacy is being sorted through, is like how much is winning being considered? How much are the intangibles being considered? And how much are you willing to just throw away the numbers? Because with Kyle, it was never about the numbers. There aren't many players in the NBA, in NBA history, that could shoot 2 for 12, score 6 points, and still be the best and most impactful player on the floor. But Kyle was, often because of all the other things that he did. He would sacrifice his body in the name of winning, taking charges, diving on the floor for loose balls, whatever it took. An incredible leader, an incredible competitor, a will to win and a will to be great, that's second to none. So I think, like, first of all, that to me is what makes him the greatest Raptor ever. He was the heart and soul, the engine of the greatest run, the greatest era in franchise history, and really the lone on-court product that bridged the gap between the different iterations during that run, from the DeRozan teams to the Kawhi Leonard championship team to that very fun post-Kawhi championship defense. It was Kyle. He was the guy that would prop up those second unit groups that you'd throw in there, whoever you surrounded him with. Basically, he made those guys better, and that's the mark of a true leader and a true winner.
1: And Britton Gray's right on report of D2 at Riders Practice.
2: I mean, it is interesting. I do think that with time, as he's gotten older and wiser, as he's raised a family and gone elsewhere in his career, I think it's given him more perspective on life, on basketball, and on his time in Toronto and what his tenure here means to the city, the country, the fan base. Because it wasn't always like this. And even Kyle as a person, I mean, I always say that I've been doing this for 15 years now, I've never covered anyone as interesting as Kyle Lowry. He's a complicated person with, as we just talked about, a complicated game. The game isn't necessarily easy to understand, and Kyle as a person wasn't always easy to understand, especially early on. Unlike his good friend and Raptors co-star DeMar DeRozan, who was always very open with us, open with the fan base about who he is, why he is the way that he is, his vulnerabilities emotionally, even physically. Kyle was very shut off to all of that. he put up a wall by design. He didn't want anyone to see those vulnerabilities. He was the tough guy. And part of that meant, in some cases, pushing people away or closing himself off to the fan base. And I think, like, for a while, he was kind of misunderstood because of that. But again, as he's kind of opened up here and allowed people to see, one, who he is and his personality, but also, like, how much that time, those 9 years in Toronto, truly meant to him. That, to me, was the turning point. I mean, obviously, winning a championship, helping to lead the Raptors to a championship, was a big turning point in the way that the fans embraced him and looked at him as the GOAT, the greatest Raptor of all time. But I think more than anything else, it's Lowry himself, his story, and how he's opened up to the fan base that has really built that connection that is now everlasting. I mean, those two, the Raptors and Lowry, will be synonymous with each other forever.
0: Some great insight from TSN's Josh Lewinberg as we talk the Toronto Raptors. Thanks so much for doing this today.
2: All right, guys. Anytime. Take care.
0: And like you mentioned, DeMar DeRozan coming back, probably not going to happen given everything the team is looking to fill, but that would just wrap up the reunion tour for me.
1: Yeah, it's the nostalgia play, like mm-hmm. he said. But, I mean, it'd be pretty crazy to see him in a Raptors uniform, given the way that his tenure in Toronto ended, resulting in a championship that he ultimately wasn't a part of.
0: Coming up after the break, we'll see if Dylan Cease got his no-no. I think I jinxed it.
1: I think he did.
0: Yeah, I know we gave it away. But we'll talk more about Dylan Cease's almost... No hit bid. I'm Justin Blackwell. He's Scott Roblin, filling in for Jamie Nye here on the Green Zone on 980 CJME and 650 CKOM.
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10: 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The federal government has greenlighted the Rook One project by NextGen, a $2 billion project on the west side of the province's Athabasca Basin. And it comes just weeks after Ottawa gave the okay for Denison's new Wheeler River development. I'm Paul Martin.
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0: And it's lined into center, a base hit to lead off the top of the ninth inning. The first hit of the ball game for the Giants. An incredible performance for Dylan Cease here today. But unfortunately, the no-hit bid comes to an end.
1: All right, Saskatchewan Collective, sigh.
2: See, I knew I shouldn't have let you guys talk me into saying the no-hitter bid when it wasn't complete.
1: Look, Justin,
2: you might not believe in it, but I do. I got sucked into saying it. And what happened?
1: See, this is where I stand on it. I had said it before you, but he went that entire time after I said it without giving up a hit. The moment you say it.
2: Yeah, see?
1: So I'm wiping my hands clean of this whole situation.
2: But you know what? A dominant performance from Dylan Cease nonetheless. Toronto with a 10-0 win. He pitched fantastic. And he has been a fantastic addition for this team.
1: He's been a game changer. And that was a game, Justin, that I thought had just the markings of what a dominant Dylan Cease performance looks like. And we were talking about his pitch count. It was getting up there, but that's because he's striking out so many guys. He's not necessarily inducing them into a ground ball or, a huge pop fly. He goes for the heat, the gas, and 11 strikeouts in this game. I think he's only tapping into his potential. And I do think Dylan Cease is going to get into this situation again for the Jays. He's just that good. But you got to feel for the guy on a day where the Jays are turning things around. They shut out San Fran 10-0. A very bittersweet day, I'm sure, for Dylan Cease right now.
2: But 10 runs today, 9 runs yesterday. Vladdy Guerrero, a 2-run shot, so maybe he can start hitting a bit more. 19 runs the last two games for Toronto after only scoring, what, 1 run?
1: Yep.
2: And their 3 games previous. So hopefully they can string together a few more wins, get back into that playoff picture.
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11: 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What's it going to be like today? Especially now that summer is here. We have the same question because we live here too. 980 CJME has the official forecast for laying in the sun. 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
12: I'm Jeff Smith with your 980 CJME news update. A senior thought she and her dog were going to be dead in the water until help arrived. The Regina woman was rescued by two Good Samaritans from her SUV, which was sinking into a slough north of Craven on Sunday. Marjorie Flavel says she's glad she can count on good Saskatchewan people. A patient who spent a week in a Saskatoon hospital after vomiting blood is sharing how she was put in a hallway for days without seeing a doctor. The government says it can't address Anne Fournier's experience directly, but says it's working to add more hospital beds. A Regina-based trucking company has pleaded not guilty in bylaw court after a truck caused hundreds of thousands of dollars in damage to an overpass in Saskatoon in March. A trial date has been set for September 27th for Bowline Logistics. A driver has already pleaded guilty and has been fined more than $11,000. It's not oil, it's uncertainty. Analyst Roger McKnight at Enpro says the conflict overseas is keeping markets on edge, and drivers will be paying higher gas prices if they're not already. One of the owners of a business on Regina's eastern outskirts is pleased people can now get there again without a major detour. The Regina Bypass is a single lane of small vehicle traffic, can now get through on the Highway 1 North service road. CJME weather, a special weather statement warning of a heat wave starting on Friday. Wednesday night, 30% chance of showers or thunderstorms, southeast wind gusting to 50, a low of 15. For Thursday, mostly sunny, high 27. That's your 980 CJME news update. I'm Jeff Smith.
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0: Welcome back to the show, Justin Blackwell, Scott Roblin in for Jamie and I once again. And we are, of course, keeping an eye on the weather for you this afternoon. Could see some action a bit later on. We still have those tornado watches up for the Kindersley, Battleford, and Lloydminster areas. Also, a severe thunderstorm watch down to the U.S. border and up to the Meadow Lake and Prince Albert areas. Conditions right for some of those to possibly pop up. Nothing happening right now, but the watches mean that conditions are favorable for something to possibly happen a bit later on. And then later on this week, starting on a Friday, we get ready for some heat, special weather statement with some severe heat coming this weekend and into next week, with those temperatures climbing into around those mid-30 degrees. Of course, so we are following what's happening with the Toronto Blue Jays. That game's over. Dylan Cease losing his no-hit bid. It was oh so close. Gave up a single in the ninth. Tyler Rogers came in, got three straight outs. 10-0 win for the Blue Jays. We'll talk more about that a bit later on in the show. Daryl Davis will join us. We'll talk about if he believes in the whole jinx, Scott, about saying no hitters. Right? Because I said it, yep. And he lost it. Yep. You've been saying it.
1: I've been saying it, but the no hit came off your saying it. That's all I'm saying.
0: We'll talk more about that. Great performance, though, from Dylan Cease as the Toronto Blue Jays look to get out of their funk. We're also talking football today, of course. Friday, the Winnipeg Blue Bombers host the Toronto Argonauts. And we are speaking with the voice of the Winnipeg Blue Bombers, Derek Taylor. And the question on everybody's mind when it comes to the health of Zocalaros, because right now nobody knows anything.
2: Yeah, so injured in the game and on the first play of the second quarter, everything about it, the way what happened, the way he reacted to it, the fact he was on the sidelines in his helmet, jogged to the locker room for halftime, jogged back, came onto the field when Bo Levi Mitchell was injured. Everything about that made me think it was a repeat of the neck injury that he's been dealing with for some time. Today was the Bombers' only day of practice. Didn't practice yesterday, and today was a closed day of practice. So unfortunately, the schedule broke that we would have absolutely no idea what had happened. The injury report just coming out now, and the Bombers say that Zach Collars did not practice today. So that kind of leads us to think, well, if he didn't practice today, there's no chance he's going to play on Friday. So who will it be then becomes the drama here in Winnipeg.
0: And so how does that game plan change then for the Bombers, whether it's Taylor Elgersma or Drew Brown?
2: Well, that's, and there's the part, we literally have no idea who it's going to be, right? Like Coach O'Shea, in advance of last week's game, said, hey, we didn't put Drew Brown on the roster because, you know, it would be a reduced playbook. He hasn't had a lot of time to get ready and so on and so on. They only had one day of practice this week, so can he actually be any more ready to play in this game? Who knows? Who knows what the real reason is? What we saw from Taylor Elgersma when he went into that game, he threw the ball 16 times. One was a pass interference call, and everything apart from two passes was very close to the line of scrimmage. The touchdown was a little pop pass. He throws 6 inches forward. Pokey Wilson takes it 31 yards for a touchdown, right? There were two passes that were over 6 yards downfield. And I believe Rider fans have seen some quarterbacks in their past that did kind of the same game plan of, right, don't mess it up. Don't get in your own way. Don't turn the ball over. So if it's Taylor Elgersma, we certainly know he can do more than that, but will he be allowed to do more than that? If it's Drew Brown's the guy who goes down, you know, deep downfield as much as any quarterback in the Canadian Football League. So that would really give them a chance to spread things out both vertically and horizontally. So we're honestly, as Bomber fans, I think Bomber fans figure it'll be Drew Brown, Taylor Elgersma, Bryce Perkins, 1, 2, 3, but you just never know with the Bombers.
0: Speaking with the voice of the Blue Bombers, Derek Taylor, as they get ready for the Toronto Argonauts on a Friday. And, of course, talking the health of Zocalaros, where they go from here. And, Scott, a lot of questions going forward.
1: Well, and one of the questions I have, Derek, with Taylor Elgersma specifically, is he is still not far removed from his U Sports career. And, I mean, he's gone to preseason and camp in the NFL, obviously gets drafted by the Bombers, gets in some preseason here in Saskatoon, but has very limited viewings. So I guess, do you believe that he has earned the trust at this point of his career, so fresh, of the Bombers if he needs to get into games?
2: Yeah, the trust, there'd be levels to it, right? There was certainly the trust to, hey, you're our guy, get in there and, you know, fill in for Zach while he's injured in this game in Hamilton. And then there's the trust of they didn't let him rip the ball down the field, right? If you want to go down a rabbit hole, you can watch on YouTube a lot, you know, what Taylor did in that 2024 preseason for the Green Bay Packers. And he got into a lot of action in a game against the Detroit Lions. And when I watched that, I thought, look at this guy rip the ball in the intermediate range into very tight windows. Like, he was not afraid to be hammering the ball across the middle. You go, this really gives me a ton of confidence as he, this is approaching camp. As he approaches camp, this gives me a ton of confidence. You watch him in training camp and you go, oh, wow, look at this. Okay. He works the ball from multiple arm angles. Like, he's got touch on this pass. He sidearms this ball and he rolls that same way and does something different with his arm. This guy's got a lot of talent in his arm. He can scramble well enough, you know, to be at this level. There's a lot that he can do. It now has to be at, you know, 100% top speed, not against the Saskatchewan Rough Riders in the preseason top speed, right? Like, this is Andrew Chatfield this week is coming to kill a quarterback, and, you know, is it, how do I make it not me? So I think he has the trust of, you know, Tommy Condell, the offensive coordinator, Mike O'Shea, the head coach, but trust is incremental, right? Someday maybe they let him rip the ball all over the yard like they do Zach Kolaris, but it certainly wasn't last week, and you wonder if it would be this week.
1: In that vein, then, how does the receiving core factor into that, especially when you have a couple of quarterbacks who, you know, with Drew Brown is brand new to the team, Taylor Elgersma is still, you know, figuring out his footing in professional football. When you have someone like Tim White, that's played a lot of CFL games and has made some big plays over his career, how does that kind of receiving core, along with, you know, Nick Dembski, kind of have to step up in a situation like they might have this Friday?
2: Yeah, so to me, it's entirely dependent on whoever was the number one quarterback at practice today. If it's Drew Brown, to me, you can run almost all of what you did with Zach Kolaris. That's the thing we saw with Drew when he was here from 2021 to 2023, is there are a lot of Zach Kolaris things that he can do. Now, Zach is special, and he's going to the Hall of Fame, but Drew

0: we've seen, you know, Taylor do these kind of things in training camp, in the preseason as well. And, you know, Toronto's a team that can score a lot of points. And I know they came from, 10 points down against the Ticats with Elgersma at the controls. But Toronto could score 40 in a hurry. Like, they've put up touchdowns. So, yeah, it's going to be interesting. They are going to ask different things of the receivers. With Drew, it's more like what they're used to. If it's Taylor and it's last week's plan, it's get ready to get hit and try to be breaking tackles.
1: I'm Justin Blackwell, in with Scott Roblin, filling in for Jamie Nye. If you want to get in on the conversation, give us a text or a phone call, 1-877-332-8255. Derek, we posed this question to our listeners yesterday concerning the Riders, and with, you know, Bo Levi Mitchell out, Zach Claros out, are the Riders a playoff team if something were to happen with Trevor Harris and those backups? So I'll ask the question to you, are the Bombers, and we don't know how long Zach Claros is out, but are the Bombers a playoff team without Zach at the helm?
0: I think so with the acquisition of Drew Brown. If they hadn't picked up Drew, I would be reluctant to say yes, because then there'd be a lot of hope wrapped up in that, right? But Drew Brown, I mean, he played for the Bombers for 3 years. He quarterbacked them to some wins in those 3 years. He spent the last 2 years in Ottawa getting all that starting experience and playing under the current Bombers offensive coordinator, Tommy Condell. So to me, there wouldn't be... It would probably be from Zach to Drew would probably be the least drop-off I could think in the Canadian Football League, because you're going from, say, QB7 to QB10 in the league. BC's situation, like, they've got a good backup quarterback, but you're dropping off from Nathan Rourke, right? So I think they would be able to. I'd be fairly confident that they are experiencing some of the least drop. Maybe Edmonton would be in the mix for the least drop from 1 to 2. But, we just don't know if it's going to be Drew Brown, because there's real question about who will the Bombers choose to start on Friday.
2: With the most recent game the Bombers played against Hamilton, a low-scoring affair, but the couple of games at home for the Bombers so far this season, a couple losses to Hamilton and Edmonton, what are the specific things you're going to be looking for the team to tighten up against Toronto come Friday?
0: Yeah, we're going to be watching the defense, and it's unusual to say here in Winnipeg, because they've allowed the fewest opponent offensive points in each of the last 5 seasons, right? They've been the best defense as far as points allowed for 5 straight years, but this year they've had the score run up on them pretty good in spots. But they were a little tighter in that first half against Hamilton, and they were a little tighter when Bo Levi Mitchell was in that game. Everything after Bo, I just kind of disregard. Okay, was that real, or were the previous games real? And, you know, Chad Kelly and that Toronto offense, I didn't know what to make of it in the preseason, but Chad Kelly can still rip the ball. He can still run the ball. I don't know if they're the best from the running back position, but they've got receivers, like big-time receivers, who can make plays in Mekhi Polk and DeMonte Coxie. Kevin Mattal caught over 100 passes last season. Like, that's an offense that can do some stuff and, you know, put up points. Chad had that 4-touchdown game. He then threw 4 interceptions in, right, against Ottawa. You'd hope for some of that. But, yeah, the defense is the one thing we're kind of wondering about. Jake Ceresna got the sack on Bo Levi Mitchell this last game, but they haven't had a lot of pressure on the quarterbacks just in general, and that rattles, you know, a lot of fans and doesn't rattle a lot of opposing quarterbacks, because if you're not getting pressure, you've got to cover, and their coverage has been problematic this season. So that's the big one. I mean, I think the running game is fine, but yeah, of course, the quarterback thing will of course be top of mind. But yeah, it's weird to say the defense is the thing that we're really concerned about, I think, as Bomber fans.
1: And quickly, before we let you go, Derek, what's your prediction Friday?
0: I have absolutely no idea, honestly. Just because if you ask me tomorrow at 10:30 when they've released the data,
1: sure, yeah, fair enough,
0: have a way better answer. Yeah. But there's a real chance. I don't want to leave this without saying there's a real chance that Taylor Elgersma starts the game on Friday, right? And that is just a world. We saw it on the weekend. It's a world different than if Drew Brown starts that game. So I'm just going to say, since they've had the 2 lowest-scoring games in the CFL this season, low-scoring is my prediction.
1: The voice of the Winnipeg Blue Bombers, Derek Taylor, thanks for joining us today.
0: Thanks for having me.
1: Yeah, and a much different game plan, Scott, with Tyler Elgersma in there instead of Zach Claros. Again, he hasn't been put on the 6-game injured list, though, but it looks like his neck. But, yeah, different game plan with Zach Claros out.
2: Well, that's something you have to kind of plan for now if you're the Bombers, of a potential re-aggravation of that neck injury. Kolaris is at the age

0: where that might have to be more of a long-term thing where you kind of have to manage, given where he's at as in his career. So, I think if Drew Brown had been here a week or two before he was, I think absolutely he's the guy who's going to get the go for this game against Toronto. Man, it's a bit of a coin flip right now, I think. And I wonder what Mike O'Shea is thinking in terms of which do you want to deploy? Someone who's only been here less than 2 weeks or someone who doesn't have a lot of pro experience?
1: I'm Justin Blackwell in with Scott Roblin. We are filling in for Jamie Nye. 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
2: The Green Zone is Saskatchewan's number one sports show, starring Jamie Nye. 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
1: Welcome back to the show, Justin Blackwell, Scott Roblin in for Jamie Nye, and I wanted that no-hitter for Dylan Cease. Of course, I jinxed it by saying no-hitter before he got the no-hitter. Fun little fact, this is the 13th time a Jays pitcher has lost to a no-hitter in the ninth inning.
0: It's crazy the amount of times this has happened since Dave Steve.
1: Only one.
0: Like, not just go deep into games with a no-hitter, go into the ninth, be three outs or less away, and just trying to get over that final hurdle. And it's going to happen sooner rather than later. I still think for this team, they have enough great pitchers where I don't doubt that it's going to happen, but man, you just feel awful for Dylan Cease. And the Jays were able to come in and get him a couple quick outs to seal the win. But he's a phenomenal pitcher, and I think he will be back in this very scenario very soon.
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1: From the National Newsroom of the Canadian Press, I'm Rob Westgate. Mounties in northwestern Alberta have issued an amber alert for a six-year-old boy. They say Lanikai Morrison was taken on Tuesday from Beaver Lodge, roughly 43 kilometers west of Grand Prairie, near the Alberta-British Columbia boundary. Now, police say Lanikai may be with his mother, 35-year-old Krista Morrison, as well as 35-year-old Daniel Judwig. RCMP say 4-year-old Carl Morrison may also be traveling with them. The investigators are looking for a black 2015 Toyota Tundra with the license plate CTN9517. Anyone who sees him is advised not to approach, but to call 911 immediately. Meta says Alberta will be home to its first artificial intelligence data center here in Canada. The tech company behind Facebook says the $13 billion project will be located in Sturgeon County, north of Edmonton. Gary DeMasi is Meta's vice president of data center development, and he says the center will be powered by a natural gas power plant and won't have any impact on the electricity grid.
2: Meta pays the full cost of our data center's energy use, so those costs are not passed on to consumers. Here in Alberta, we are fully funding new generation and grid infrastructure to support our data center, which will improve reliability across the entire Alberta grid and benefit all consumers.
1: Alberta Premier Danielle Smith is celebrating the announcement, saying it'll create thousands of jobs while generating $250 million in new revenues annually for the province. Strong winds whipping through British Columbia's Fraser Canyon are fanning the flames of two wildfires, which are still burning out of control. The BC Wildfire Service says the Brunswick Creek and Ainslie Creek wildfires continue burning near the community of Boston Bar. Measuring a total of more than 114 square kilometers, the two burners have forced residents to evacuate from 222 properties. Meanwhile, two of the three people killed in a plane crash while fighting wildfires in the Northwest Territories last month are being remembered as courageous. Officials have publicly identified Olivier Lamy and Ryan Beck as the pair who died when their Turbo Commander 690 crashed near Fort Simpson west of Yellowknife. Territorial wildfire officials say Lamy was an air attack officer who previously fought wildfires with Parks Canada, while Beck was in his second season as an air attack officer trainee. And finally, Prime Minister Mark Carney has landed in Saudi Arabia ahead of a series of meetings aimed at strengthening economic partnership with the kingdom. However, earlier Wednesday, Carney spoke from Turkey about NATO countries bolstering their military with defense spending, crediting U.S. President Donald Trump.
3: He's won the argument. Countries recognize that they need to take more responsibility, see the direct threats.
1: Trump has long said allies don't spend enough on defense and that the U.S. has carried more than its fair share of NATO's defense spending burden. This is the Canadian Press. In sports, a confident win from the Toronto Blue Jays, who beat the San Francisco Giants 10-0 in the rubber match of a three-game series. Kazuma Okamoto hitting his first career grand slam as part of a five-run first inning for the Jays. Elsewhere in the MLB, the Tampa Bay Rays beat the New York Yankees 3-0, extending their American League East lead to five games. The Washington Nationals pounded the Houston Astros 8-2, and the Chicago Cubs outslugged the Baltimore Orioles 9-7. A little bit of WNBA action saw Janelle Salon come off the bench for 26 points as the Golden State Valkyries held off the short bench Toronto Tempo 83-75. And finally, Taylor Ruck won her fourth title in as many races after emerging victorious at the women's 50-meter freestyle event in Montreal at the Canadian Swimming Trials. The four-time Olympic medalist joined star Summer McIntosh as just the second Canadian athlete ever to win three national titles in three different strokes at the same trials. From the Canadian Press, I'm Rob Westgate.
4: I'm Jeff Smith with your 980 CJME News Update. A senior thought she and her dog were going to be dead in the water until help arrived. The Regina woman was rescued by two Good Samaritans from her SUV, which was sinking into a slough north of Craven on Sunday. Marjorie Flavel says she's glad she can count on good Saskatchewan people. A patient who spent a week in a Saskatoon hospital after vomiting blood is sharing how she was put in a hallway for days without seeing a doctor. The government says it can't address Anne Fournier's experience directly, but says it's working to add more hospital beds. A Regina-based trucking company has pleaded not guilty in bylaw court after a truck caused hundreds of thousands of dollars in damage to an overpass in Saskatoon in March. A trial date has been set for September 27th for Bowline Logistics. A driver has already pleaded guilty and has been fined more than $11,000. It's not oil, it's uncertainty. Analyst Roger McKnight at EMPRO says the conflict overseas is keeping markets on edge, and drivers will be paying higher gas prices if they're not already. One of the owners of a business on Regina's eastern outskirts is pleased people can now get there again without a major detour. The Regina Bypass is a single lane of small vehicle traffic, can now get through on the Highway 1 North service road. CJME weather, special weather statement, warning of a heat wave starting on Friday. Wednesday night, 30% chance of showers or thunderstorms, southeast wind gusting to 50, a low of 15. For Thursday, mostly sunny, high 27. That's your 980 CJME news update. I'm Jeff Smith.
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0: Welcome back to the show, Evan Bray. Good to have you here on what's going to be a beautiful day, beautiful Wednesday, which I know incentivizes people to get out, do some outdoor activities. Just please keep in mind there's still safety concerns around that fast-flowing South Saskatchewan River. They are urging people to stay off if you're thinking about going on for recreational purposes. As a result of the Gardner Dam spillway, Lake Diefenbaker opened for a second time late last week because of all that heavy rainfall in Alberta. So we are still seeing rising water, swiftly moving water. So we just have to take care. Saskatoon Fire Department has done a good job of trying to educate people on the dangers there. They've had to go out just this past weekend, rescue a couple of people and I think a dinghy or a boat that was out there. We all also know, sadly, one man lost his life as a result of the water and the conditions that are out there as well. So water safety, always an issue in the summertime, but one that we are predominantly focused on with regard to the rising river levels and the swift flow of the water in there as well. Okay, thanks again to Keith Jorgensen. Keith joined us right off the start of the show. The NDP held a news conference yesterday talking about their concerns of the decline in long-term care beds. I would venture to say, I mean, we've had the health minister on a number of times. It's no surprise to the health minister that this is a pressure in the province. The problem is, you know, you could look at pressures in healthcare. They are many. There are pressures in education. There are pressures in public safety. And so the balance comes, and this is what I spoke with Keith about. The balance comes in, you know, how do you prioritize spending? Now, one of the points that Keith made, and maybe there's some merit to this, is finding a way to help people who need care but could receive care in their home or the home of a loved one. So you've got people coming in to provide day services. What that does is alleviate the pressure on these long-term beds in facilities where people arguably could receive the care in their home as opposed to there. So I made note of this. We'll talk to the health minister the next time he is on the show about that. But I do appreciate a number of people have weighed in. And you know, this is one of those topics where my mom will give me a dirty look if she hears me saying this, because my mom is still very much living a great life and does not need a care facility. But we have a growing population of baby boomers, right? We do. And we know that over the next few years, we are going to see more and more pressure on the system. So how is this being baked into a healthcare strategy? What does this look like going forward? I got a text here from Lorna in White City. Just an observation, she said, I think it's fair to talk about the fact that the Saskatchewan Health Authority recently purchased two already built long-term care facilities, one in Emerald Park, which is fully functioning, and one in Northwest Regina. Not saying we don't have a shortage, but these two already established facilities should be noted as investments. There are investments. I mentioned this with Mr. Jorgensen on the show today. I mean, I've got the list here of major capital projects, even just if you look in the last 5 years. The Regina Specialized Long-Term Care Facility, Regina Standard Long-Term Care Facility, Grenfell, LaRange, Meadow Lake, multiple replacement homes completed under the government's commitment to replace 13 aging facilities. So there's been capital costs. There's been operational costs, millions of dollars spent. Doesn't mean that we don't have a problem. We do. We have a shortage and we have to address it. Now, there's a text here. There's actually two that speak to CCAs. We're talking about continuing care assistance. People alleging they're underpaid. They have to pay for their own education. There's challenges with kind of the labor standards under which they work, you know, with regard to overtime and things like that. The ratio of continuing care assistance to patients, in some cases, 1 to 18. So it doesn't matter what condition they're in, because you can appreciate there's varying conditions that they would be dealing with in terms of needs of people in long-term care. 1 to 18 sounds really, really high to me. So, you know, the fact that we've had both of these texts don't have a name attached to them. I have no idea if they have personal experience with this or not, but the suggestion that some work needs to be done to recruit and enhance the number of continuing care assistants in the program, Other people suggesting we need better oversight on the individual care homes that exist. So I feel like just reading some of this, people are really leaning into the quality of care. So it's not about do we have the right number of beds, it's are we providing the right quality of care. We are in open lines. Thank you to all these great texts coming in. 1-877-332-8255. If you would like to join the conversation by phone, you can do it as well. Same phone number. Terry in Saskatoon says, my mother-in-law could not care for herself. She had cancer, in and out of the hospital over a year before she passed away. Nice care homes were unwilling to take her, as they said her needs were too great for their staff. We pushed for a nursing home bed, but was told by the hospital coordinator that because she did not have dementia or was not incontinent, she did not qualify. So this speaks to, Keith Jorgensen was talking about this, right? They have different indicators of threshold that bumps you to the next level of care. So in this case, Terry's talking about his mother-in-law didn't have dementia. She was not incontinent, so she didn't qualify for that next level of care. We finally found a personal care bed that would take her. We reluctantly moved her in. Two weeks later, she passed away. So Terry's point is the province needs to build more nursing home beds if we want our elders to age with dignity. That's a good text, Terry. Thank you so much for joining the conversation. 1-877-332-8255. So if you want to talk long-term care bed and facilities, feel free to shoot us a text. Maybe you want to talk about the fact that apparently the ceasefire is over. If you have listened to U.S. President Donald Trump, of course, he's at the NATO meetings in Turkey. They're wrapping up today. But if you have listened to any of his conversation, it's pretty evident the ceasefire is over.
1: To me, I think it's over. I don't want to deal with them anymore. They're scum.
0: They're scum. Maybe part of his bargaining tactic. He even seems to think it's a waste of time to even try and negotiate.
1: As far as I'm concerned, it's over. I'll speak to our negotiators. They want to negotiate. They're good people. Steve Witkoff, Jared Kushner. But they have to come back to me. As far as I'm concerned, it's just a waste of time dealing with them. They're liars.
0: Now, some people are saying this is part of Trump's strategy. He, you know, puts them down in a way to antagonize them into a deal.
1: They're sick people. They're led by sick people. And they're vicious, violent people.
0: I'm not so sure that Iran is really in the mindset that they are eager to make a deal. Like, if you think what has Iran got out of what's going on right now? Number one, the group that is leading the country, that controls the military, they have already demonstrated that they have quite, like, disregard for the everyday citizens of their country, right? We've seen that in how they've dealt with protests in the past and things like that. So are they deterred by bombing? Right now, they've got a shutdown and controlled Strait of Hormuz, which many historians will tell you that they've wanted to be able to have a choked Strait of Hormuz for decades. They have seen the world deplete their oil reserves, which Iran is happy to see. And many are suggesting that they are happy to wait this out until after the U.S. midterm elections. And what is that going to show for Donald Trump? Does that neuter the strength and ability that they have? So I'm just not convinced that Iran even wants to negotiate a ceasefire deal, which is probably why we saw three oil tankers bombed in the Strait of Hormuz the other day, which of course prompted the retaliation of 80 attacks by the United States in various strategic locations. 1-877-332-8255. Let's go back to the topic of long-term care beds. A number of people have been continuing to text in on that topic, and I want to take this call from Joanne in Saskatoon. Hi, Joanne. Thanks for calling in. You've got some experience in this area?
2: Hi, Evan. Yes, I do. I have two points I'd like to make. I have a son who's 22 years old, who's cognitively and physically disabled. And so in addition to the long-term care issue, we really do need a medical needs group home or care homes for individuals that haven't reached the senior ages but do require additional care. So that's something I've been advocating for him. And in addition to that, my mom spent a lot of time in and out of hospital. very similar. She had a vascular disease. Long-term care was not available for her. And so I've started my own company called Be Home Companion Care. And so what I do is I provide services for seniors who want to stay in their homes, who are not eligible for long-term care, but need assistance in their day-to-day activities. So I'm a huge advocate for long-term care facilities in the province and just helping our elderly, pass away or have dignity in the life and the mm-hmm. years that they still have.
0: Mm-hmm. Where can people find, do you have a website, Joanne?
2: I do. I have a website, behomecompanioncare.ca. You can check out all my information there, and it's just a wonderful service. I've partnered up with some of the care home facilities. Warm and Diamond House is one of them. I'm happy to service those that are looking for additional services and help.
0: It's a good topic, good conversation, and a great perspective, Joanne. Of course, you've got some experience there. Interesting, because I saw a text message saying exactly what Joanne said about medical needs group homes. So these are for people with medical needs who may not be of the senior's age, but they still need some sort of long-term care to address what can be very complex medical needs as well. So And interesting that Joanne's talking about the work that she does to help people receive the care that they need while in their home, because for some people that might be the answer. Do we have enough resources there? Should we be focusing resources there? And ultimately, and I know a few people have mentioned this on the text line, how do we pay for it? I asked Keith that question, and I mean, he talked about the cost-benefit analysis of being able to keep people who are able to stay home in their home, but you still have to pay for that somehow. Where does the money come to pay for that? Because it's not one or the other. You do that to alleviate the pressure in the care home, and those beds are going to get filled. We know the number is growing. So it's not like you do one and not the other. You have to do both, which is money, and how do you pay for it? Good conversation. Appreciate everyone weighing in. Phone's still open, 1-877-332-8255. Let's take a break. We'll be right back here on 980 CJME, 650 CKOM.
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18: Just like yesterday, then I'll get on my knees and pray.
1: As far as I'm concerned, it's over. I'll speak to our negotiators. They want to negotiate. They're good people. Steve Witkoff, Jared Kushner. But they have to come back to me. As far as I'm concerned, it's just a waste of time dealing with them. They're liars. They're sick people. They're led by sick people. And they're vicious, violent people.
19: We don't get fooled again.
0: I have to correct something. There's a text on the line that said, Evan, we don't have a growing population of baby boomers. There's no more baby boomers being born. Very good point. What I think what I meant to say, and I misspoke, and if I did, I'm sorry. I meant to say we have a growing population of baby boomers that need and require long-term care, right? That generation is moving in, and that's a big generation. We know that. That generation is moving into the bracket in their life where they are needing care. Some of it is I would say much more subtle. Some of it is much more complicated in terms of the type of care that they require. And it's not cheap. There are many people pointing out, and I've got examples of this in my family as well. It is not cheap if you're wanting to move into some sort of a retirement home where, you know, you receive maybe some of your meals supplied, maybe some cleaning services, maybe some healthcare services. I mean, as your level of care goes up, so does the cost. And it is unaffordable for many people to try and find that level of healthcare. Now, there are some people saying, why is it the government's responsibility to take care of my mother or my father in the event that their health fails? I got a text from Darren in Saskatoon. There are many types of insurance out there that will help cover these expenses. We judge society on how they take care of the elderly and the young, and many other cultures where they live in homes a fraction of the size of what we live in. There can be two or three generations living and caring for each other within the same home. So basically, Darren's point is, we think it's the government's responsibility to take care of our elders, but there is a personal responsibility there. And if the solution is not having them live with you in your home, maybe that's a reason why insurance should be sought at an appropriate time to help cover some of these costs when they arise. Now, is that affordable for everyone? 1-877-332-8255. Let's go to the phone lines. I want to grab this call. Jeff in Regina. I appreciate the call, Jeff. Join the conversation. What have you got?
20: Morning, Evan. I was kind of wondering, why doesn't Regina and Saskatoon build new hospitals one each, and then you can turn either the general and one in Saskatoon into our long-term care facilities.
0: Right.
20: So you're... We've got, God knows we need new hospitals in both of these cities.
0: So focus on, I mean, I'm following your bouncing ball here. You're saying we build new hospitals with expanded capabilities and then use the old ones, turn them into long-term care facilities.
20: Absolutely. Absolutely. We can get an addiction to treatment center in that same facility. We could build it up. It just, there seems to be so much overrun with these smaller care facilities that they all need a director, they all need this, they all need that. Why can't we get them all under one roof?
0: You know, I mean, to me, on paper, and just on the face of that, it makes great sense. Building a new hospital, that beautiful hospital going up in Prince Albert right now, Victoria Hospital, is, I was there for about a year ago to watch some of the construction going on there. I mean, that's a $1 billion price tag. So not cheap. Might be a good solution. I'm not at all saying the solution doesn't have merit. What I'm saying is that's big money. And how do we pay for that? And then if you build it, like if we were to build 20 more facilities than we have in the plans right now, that's just the walls, the ceiling, the lights, the chairs, the desks, the beds. You still have to staff them. You still have to operate them. And it is expensive. And so how do you do it? How do you pay for it? And, you know, the one thing I will say is I'm not a person who right away jumps on the diminishing number of healthcare facilities. And I will say this in defense of the current government, the former NDP government. I mean, what we have seen with the loss of some healthcare facilities in smaller communities, the loss of, you have RCMP detachments that have been amalgamated, education facilities. There is a cost to running individual facilities. And so as you traverse the very complicated challenge of providing these services to society, often it makes sense to say, look, we just can't have a healthcare facility in a community this small. Maybe you can convert it into some sort of a care home, but we're going to move healthcare to this community nearby, which is bigger. I know people don't like it. I remember when the school in Abernethy, a little village that I was raised in, the school in Abernethy was shut down, then torn down. People weren't happy about it, but the number of students was so small, it just didn't make sense. And students eventually were bused to Bell Caris, and that's where they went to school. That happens in healthcare facilities as well. And I don't know that we can be completely alarmed by that. There are some reasons why the business case makes sense. Might not enhance the level of care we're giving. That could be part of it, but it's part of how I think just society has evolved. This is a good conversation and one that we're not done. We're moving on. We've got another guest coming up, but I'm sure we will broach this topic again. And thank you so much for everyone's input. We'll take a break. We'll be right back here on 980 CJME and 650 CKOM.
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2: I'm Jeff Smith with your 980 CJME news update. A senior thought she and her dog were going to be dead in the water until help arrived. The Regina woman was rescued by two Good Samaritans from her SUV, which was sinking into a slough north of Craven on Sunday. Marjorie Flavel says she's glad she can count on good Saskatchewan people. A patient who spent a week in a Saskatoon hospital after vomiting blood is sharing how she was put in a hallway for days without seeing a doctor. The government says it can't address Anne Fournier's experience directly, but says it's working to add more hospital beds. A Regina-based trucking company has pleaded not guilty in bylaw court after a truck caused hundreds of thousands of dollars in damage to an overpass in Saskatoon in March. A trial date has been set for September 27th for Bowline Logistics. A driver has already pleaded guilty and has been fined more than $11,000. It's not oil, it's uncertainty. Analyst Roger McKnight at MPRO says the conflict overseas is keeping markets on edge, and drivers will be paying higher gas prices if they're not already. One of the owners of a business on Regina's eastern outskirts is pleased people can now get there again without a major detour. The Regina Bypass is a single lane of small vehicle traffic, can now get through on the Highway 1 North service road. CJME weather, special weather statement, warning of a heat wave starting on Friday. Wednesday night, 30% chance of showers or thunderstorms, southeast wind gusting to 50, a low of 15. For Thursday, mostly sunny, high 27. That's your 980 CJME news update. I'm Jeff Smith.
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0: Welcome back to the show, Evan Braid. Good to have you here on a Wednesday morning. It was Monday of this week. We heard an announcement from Prime Minister Mark Carney.
1: I'm pleased to announce that Canada has selected TKMS as the preferred supplier for Canada's patrol submarine project. It's a huge step, but there's more to come. We will now enter into negotiations to procure up to 12 submarines. And that process is commercially sensitive. And as always, we will not negotiate in public so as to maintain the strongest possible position for Canada.
0: So the announcement was made, 12 submarines. Now, they haven't been purchased yet. They haven't signed on the dotted line. But this is one of the biggest military investments in the history of our country, for sure. Announcing this plan to purchase a fleet of submarines, new submarines, something we also haven't done since, what, I think the 60s? We've been buying used submarines for our fleet for a period of time. So the federal government says the deal will improve Canada's ability to patrol its waters, of course, meet that NATO commitment, respond to the growing global security challenges. But a lot of people are pointing at the price tag and saying tens of billions of dollars is a thing. And then there's the ongoing operation and maintenance and those types of things. This is where my next guest comes in. David Zimmerman is a University of Victoria history professor. He's got interest and expertise in all things Royal Canadian Navy, anti-submarine warfare, science, technology, and war. And I welcome Professor David Zimmerman to the show. Professor, thanks for taking the call.
2: You're welcome.
0: So for people who don't follow military issues, how significant was this announcement this week?
2: Well, it's tremendously significant. As you pointed out, it's certainly the largest acquisition of submarines in Canadian history. We purchased four British submarines new in the 1960s. They're long since been retired. We purchased used from the British the four Victoria-class submarines, which have not really been the best financial decision. But to buy 12 fully cutting-edge modern submarines is dramatically improve the capabilities of the Canadian Armed Forces, the Royal Canadian Navy, to defend Canada.
0: As you watch this unfold, what did you make of the choice? Because, of course, they were looking at the German model. They were looking at the South Korean bid as well, ultimately going with German. Can you talk about your thoughts on why they made the decision they did?
2: Well, I think both submarines were excellent. They both met the military requirements. They each had advantages. The Korean submarine was a bit bigger, perhaps better for operating in the deep Pacific. Also has a superior weapon system with a vertical-launched missile system in addition to conventional torpedo tubes. The German submarine, and its German-Norwegian submarine, actually has far better under-ice capability for operating in the Arctic. So ultimately, the decision, I don't think, was primarily military, because both decisions were good from that perspective, but were economic and political.
0: Yeah.
2: And ultimately, the government decided that the benefits being provided by the German-Norwegian consortium, as well as the political connections to NATO allies, was more important, and they went with that particular bid.
0: So, because we're an open-line talk show, of course, we have been talking about this week, and there's been a lot of people weighing in and giving their thoughts, and there's been a few people that are saying, like, why do we need these subs? Are we really under attack from Russia, for example? Can you talk about that, Professor? What is the need for us? Do we need to patrol our waters around Canada?
2: Absolutely, we do. If you don't, then basically you're saying to anyone else they can operate within our waters. We like to think that particularly the waters in the Arctic are Canadian waters. But, you know, international players have made it quite clear that there are international sea lanes and they can operate freely within Canadian territorial waters in the Arctic. And the reality is we haven't had any way to enforce our sovereignty in that part of the world. The other thing people have to realize, maybe right this moment, there isn't an imminent military threat. But you can't create a force of submarines like this overnight. And if you don't invest, then you will not have them if and when you need them. And perhaps even more important, if you have them, it's actually less likely that you will need them. It's a right. paradox, but it is true.
0: Yeah. So another question that's asked is why 12, right? And people, because I saw a report that said, you know, with 12 submarines, we'll be able to have subs in the water on all three oceans. So you've got Pacific, Atlantic, and Arctic. But yeah. why do we need 12 was the question that was asked.
2: Well, let's put it this way. These submarines will be better than the Victoria class. But right now, the Victoria class is averaging at most of one or two of the four ships operating at any one time. Submarines require a tremendous amount of downtime. They have a lot of maintenance that has to be done to them, a lot of safety checks that has to be done. So getting 12, probably on average, there'll be six or eight operational at any one time. And we do have the world's longest coastline, and we do have three oceans that we have responsibilities in. So if you think about getting 12,

0: And unfortunately, with nuclear-powered submarines, as the Australians are working to develop their own nuclear submarines, as the British have discovered over the years, there's only two countries that can provide those sort of propulsion systems. The French, they're okay, and then the Americans, who have by far the best technology. Do we really want to be that much more dependent on the Americans? And do we have five times the money to buy the submarines? Diesel-electric boats have their own value compared to nuclear submarines, particularly in their stealth capability. They're much quieter than a nuclear-powered submarine. They operate on underwater on batteries. They're incredibly silent and incredibly difficult to detect.
1: Mm-hmm. So I'm curious to know your thoughts, Professor, on it. It really is striking to me that it's not just a simple sales transaction, right? Canada says we need subs. Another country says we make subs, and Canada buys the subs, right? Now it's like, what can you do for me? What else do we get if we go with you? Is that just the changing nature of military procurement?
0: No, this has in fact always been the case. The government has always looked for economic benefits for placing a contract, even with Canadian companies. What are you going to do? How are you going to help develop the economy? So these submarines are going to provide a tremendous amount of economic benefits to Canada.
1: I find it interesting that, the economic benefit is one thing, but even just the procurement process, we have had General Rick Hillier on our program many times, and he suggests that the military procurement process up until probably this last year, because I think he's acknowledged it's made some improvements, is one of the most flawed parts of our whole defense system. Would you agree with that?
0: Absolutely. I mean, it's unbelievable how long it's taking them to make decisions. And now the submarine is maybe a new model. It's certainly been done much more smoothly. But let's look at the other massive defense procurement project, and that is the replacement of our absolutely decrepit CF-18 fighters. We've bought 16 F-35s. Are we going to buy more? Are we going to buy this Swedish aircraft? And this has been going on for maybe even two decades. I mean, this is how long it takes them to make up their mind.
1: Mm-hmm.
0: And this is just unacceptable. But I think the Carney government, the one thing that they are really doing is trying to find a way to streamline it, but not get caught in the problems when you streamline too much of having, making the wrong decision, not getting the benefits you want. So they're just trying to speed up the whole process and make it far more efficient. And I hope that they're finding that way.
1: You know, I wonder about just the impact of so many countries with what's going on with NATO and the impact of all of these countries saying, okay, we're moving our total spending on defense to 5% GDP.
0: Yeah.
1: I mean, there's going to be a lot of demand on military procurement. Are we ready for this? And should Canada be doing more to try and capitalize?
0: Well, Canada is. I mean, it's not just the submarines that are being built. It is as well. They're building new destroyers in Halifax, and they are starting to build them. One of the first of the new supply ships for the Navy is just being finished off in Vancouver. So there's lots and lots of things that Canada is doing to try to rebuild its armed forces. It's tremendously expensive. I mean, I guess the question you could ask me, do I really think Canada will get 12 submarines? I don't know, quite frankly. I really don't know. But I think that this is a serious decision by the government, and I think they're going to certainly follow through with getting as many as is possible. But, economic situations can change.
1: Mm-hmm.
0: And we're talking about a final decision for all 12, maybe being a decade into the future.
1: Does that leave us exposed, David, the fact that we probably won't get these subs for several years?
0: Well, not until the mid-1930s. And in fact, I think that the reality is that one of the things that Canada asked for was a speeding up of the process. And they got considerable speeding up in getting their first submarines delivered from both the Germans and the Koreans, made real accommodation. In fact, I think it was the German Navy or was the Norwegian Navy gave up one of their submarines in the sequence.

0: so that Canada could get one earlier. You know, the bottom line is we went through a period at the beginning of this century for almost 20 plus years of really not treating defense procurement seriously. And the huge costs that are involved in trying to then rebuild almost from scratch, it's dramatically more expensive than having a sensible ongoing defense procurement policy.
1: Mm-hmm. David Zimmerman is my guest, University of Victoria, interest and expertise in modern Canadian history, war, technology. Maybe I'll just pull back for a more generalized question here as we reach the end of our time. But you look at what role Canada played, for example, World War One, World War Two, very much in the heart of the war, very much operational as a military. Since then, I mean, I would suggest that we have not invested in our military the same way. We have taken a much more kind of peacekeeping status globally. Is what's happening right now changing our focus and maybe how we're viewed globally when it comes to military?
0: I think Canada has actually developed within NATO, certainly, and of course with the United States in particular, a very bad reputation for not living up to our obligations on spending on defense, which we have agreed to with our NATO allies. The fact of the matter is that finally it's being taken seriously as the geopolitical situation seems to be dramatically worsening, is really certainly a step forward, and I hope it's just not a step too late.
1: Mm-hmm.
0: I mean, who knows what the future will bring, but the fact of the matter is we're looking at a brand new Canadian Navy, but we're looking at least a decade or more before there's a significant improvement in its capabilities. And, you know, the Air Force is if the government would make the decision on the fighter jet, they're closer. But still, right, we have a long way to go. And it's not just the Army. It's not just the Navy. I'm sorry, it's not just the Navy. It's not just the Air Force, but it's the Army as well, which has to modernize in this really new age type of warfare with things like drones tending to play a dominant role. And where that's going to go, you know, it's very, very difficult for people to understand it. I don't, and I read things very diligently.
1: I want to ask a question that's going to infuriate some listeners. I'm just putting that out there right now. But my last question is, do we give Trump credit for this? Take politics out of it. Do we give Trump credit for the fact that Canada's sitting up, putting on its big boy pants, and actually investing in military probably the way they arguably should have been for years?
0: Maybe so, but I have to say, even before Trump was reelected into a second term, there were steps being taken under the Trudeau administration. As I said, for instance, the proceeding forward with the destroyers. Now, just to give an example of just how slow these things have been, the national shipbuilding policy was promulgated in 2010. They're barely started the new destroyers. And they will be many years before the first one is in commission.
1: Right.
0: So it's a very difficult thing to say. I'm certain how much Trump has had a role to play, I don't know. But certainly the worsening situation, and when you talk about Ukraine, when you talk about the Middle East, when you talk about the issues with China, and China developing what is now the second most powerful navy in the world, we have to be ready, certainly within our alliances, to pull our weight, and sure, Canada up to this point has not been, certainly for a very long time.
1: David, this has been a great chat. I appreciate your time today.
0: You're welcome.
1: David Zimmerman, professor at the University of Victoria. Great chat about this recent announcement and the plan to purchase 12 new submarines from Germany. We'll take a break. We'll be right back here on 980 CJME and 650 CKOM.
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1: Thanks again to David Zimmerman from the University of Victoria. Great chat about military procurement, defense in Canada. A couple of texts coming in while we had that discussion saying, weakness attracts predators. Absolutely, Canada needs to step up defense spending and capabilities. I see Big Daddy Taz, who is a well-known comedian, a well-known mental health advocate, is in the province. In fact, he's driving to Weyburn right now for an event. And he says, if I'm not mistaken, the last time we purchased submarines was for the West Edmonton Mall. Could be right, Taz. Could be right. Good talk. And again, thank you very much to the professor for joining us. Okay, we have had three cases in Saskatchewan in the last couple of months where inmates who are in prison have been mistakenly released. This feels like one of those fool me once situations, right? How does this happen? What are the consequences? That's where we go next on 650 CKOM, 980 CJME.
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9: 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That's been there since 2018. The new one.
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1: From the National Newsroom of the Canadian Press, I'm Rob Westgate. Prime Minister Mark Carney is waking up in Saudi Arabia this morning. He's there on an invite from Crown Prince Mohammed bin Salman in what will be the first visit to the kingdom by a sitting Canadian Prime Minister in 26 years. University of Ottawa professor Thomas Jeannot says the visit is very significant and highlights a willingness to deepen relations with Canada, even after a fairly major diplomatic dispute in 2018 when the Trudeau government criticized the kingdom's justice system and its treatment of women. Meanwhile, the U.S. has launched new airstrikes against Iran this morning, and Tehran is responding. The Americans continuing to hit a variety of military sites and port facilities. Meanwhile, the Islamic Republic is targeting Bahrain, Kuwait, and Qatar. There's no word yet on what kind of damage has been done. At West now, where Meta says it will build Canada's first artificial intelligence data center in Alberta. The $13 billion project is set to be located in Sturgeon County. That's just north of Edmonton. Mayor Alana Hanatu says the community is excited to be working with Meta.
2: The benefits to our residents are clear. Jobs and careers closer to home, a stronger, more diverse local economy, and a broader industrial tax base that helps keep residential and business property taxes competitive. And private investment in roads, utilities, and connectivity that improves life across the region.
1: The Alberta government has been trying to attract companies like Meta to set up shop in the province, and Premier Danielle Smith says the project will create thousands of jobs while generating millions in new revenues for her province. A Quebec court says the mandatory minimum sentence for child sex abuse material is unconstitutional.
3: The ruling centers on a case involving a man who pleaded guilty in 2018 to one count each of possessing, accessing, and distributing the material. The defendant has an intellectual disability and mental health conditions. The Court of Appeal panel ruled the original sentence of 12 months imprisonment would be cruel and unusual punishment, so it reduced the sentence to 6 months. The panel noted that the Supreme Court of Canada already struck down mandatory one-year minimal jail sentences for accessing or possessing child sexual abuse material last year. Diana Mussina, The Canadian Press.
1: And finally, researchers at Princess Margaret Cancer Centre in Toronto are working on a large trial to determine if a blood test can detect tiny amounts of cancer remaining in patients after treatment. Lead investigator Dr. Lillian Siu hopes Sherlock will help build the evidence needed to ease patients' fears.
4: I often see their sign of relief to say, oh, thank goodness there's nothing in the CAT scan.
1: Siu and her team are enrolling several thousand patients who have completed their radiation chemotherapy or other cancer treatments and testing their blood to find microscopic quantities of tumor DNA. This is the Canadian Press. In sports, the Toronto Blue Jays easily smacked around the San Francisco Giants 10-0 the final in the rubber match of a three-game series. Pitcher Dylan Cease took a no-hitter into the ninth inning. Elsewhere, Mike Trout hit a two-run homer in his return from the injured list as the Los Angeles Angels beat the Texas Rangers 13-1. The St. Louis Cardinals snapped a seven-game losing streak against Milwaukee with a 5-1 win over the Brewers. The Cincinnati Reds defeated the Philadelphia Phillies 11-5, and the Minnesota Twins beat Cleveland 6-5 for their fourth straight win over the Guardians. In the WNBA, the Toronto Tempo came up short, dropping their third straight contest 83-75 to the Golden State Valkyries. And Minnesota beat the Connecticut Sun 86-80, giving Lynx coach Cheryl Reeve the WNBA record for career wins with 380 regular season victories. From the Canadian Press, I'm Rob Westgate.
5: I'm Jeff Smith with your 980 CJME News Update. A senior thought she and her dog were going to be dead in the water until help arrived. The Regina woman was rescued by two Good Samaritans from her SUV, which was sinking into a slough north of Craven on Sunday. Marjorie Flavel says she's glad she can count on good Saskatchewan people. A patient who spent a week in a Saskatoon hospital after vomiting blood is sharing how she was put in a hallway for days without seeing a doctor. The government says it can't address Anne Fournier's experience directly, but says it's working to add more hospital beds. A Regina-based trucking company has pleaded not guilty in bylaw court after a truck caused hundreds of thousands of dollars in damage to an overpass in Saskatoon in March. A trial date has been set for September 27th for Bowline Logistics. A driver has already pleaded guilty and has been fined more than $11,000. It's not oil, it's uncertainty. Analyst Roger McKnight at MPRO says the conflict overseas is keeping markets on edge, and drivers will be paying higher gas prices if they're not already. One of the owners of a business on Regina's eastern outskirts is pleased people can now get there again without a major detour. The Regina Bypass is a single lane of small vehicle traffic can now get through on the Highway 1 North service road. CJME weather, special weather statement warning of a heat wave starting on Friday. Wednesday night, 30% chance of showers or thunderstorms, southeast wind gusting to 50, a low of 15. For Thursday, mostly sunny, high 27. That's your 980 CJME news update. I'm Jeff Smith.
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0: Wednesday morning. Evan Bray, good to have you here. Yeah, mistake. It's a mistake for sure when we hear repeatedly in our province, starting back in April, of people who are in custody in some sort of, well, in the case of the three that we're talking about, their provincial facilities, correctional facilities, and people who are in custody are mistakenly released. April, a 35-year-old male, mistakenly released from the PA Correctional Center. He ended up turning himself back in. June 16th, a 30-year-old male from the PA Correctional Center, mistakenly released. He was later arrested. And then June 19th, a 26-year-old female who was in the correctional facility of the Saskatchewan Hospital in North Battleford, unlawfully at large as a result of an administrative error, and was arrested in Regina a number of days, a couple of weeks later. So those are three recent examples where people were let out of jail when they shouldn't have been. How does this happen? I said before, I mean, this is kind of a fool me once, fair enough. I know that's not the saying, but, you know, I mean, you give it, like, mistakes happen. I get that. But on this topic, when we started digging into it, this is not rare. This is, I dare to say, relatively common. We've got dozens upon dozens of examples in Canada over the last couple of years where this has happened. How do these mistakes happen? What are the safeguards that should be there to prevent them from happening? What does it mean for public safety? What does it mean for public confidence in the justice system in general? This is where my next guest comes in. We'll have a good chat about this, a justice studies professor at Mount Royal University. We welcome Professor Doug King to the show. Doug, thanks so much for taking the call.
1: Great, thank you.
0: Good to have you here. So I've just laid this out. We've had several cases in Saskatchewan where inmates were mistakenly released. Is this, I mean, I just said I think it's actually common. Would you classify it that way?
1: I wouldn't say common, but it does occur on a fairly regular basis. The reason I wouldn't say it's common is that given the number of individuals who pass through remand facilities and provincial corrections facilities, you know, we're talking 100,000 people in a given year. So what is worrisome to me is it's been happening. It's happened across Canada. It's been happening for a long time. And so I don't think it's productive to say what individual made this error. I'm more interested in how could a system allow such an error to occur.
0: Right.
1: You know, typically there'd be a two-way verification. You don't get released until two people sign off on it.
0: Right. You know, I mean, I think that leads into my question, because my next question is, how does this happen? You've got human mistakes, you've got system failures, or a combination of both. You're suggesting, even if it is a human mistake, there should be a system in place that could catch this.
1: Absolutely. You know, you can always find fault with an individual who makes an error. But if it's an honest error, then you have to go to the system and say, how could an honest error make such a mistake? On rare occasions, it'll be some kind of malfeasance by someone in the institution. There was a case here in Alberta where someone on the outside forged a stay of proceedings document and used that to release a friend from prison. That's rare. These are typically just administrative errors that aren't getting caught.
0: We're chatting today with Doug King, Justice Studies Professor at Mount Royal University. So do you have a sense of safeguards that are in place to try and prevent this from happening?
1: Yeah, you know, on paper there are. There will be, you know, notions of, you know, double check your work, you know, show your supervisor before you release someone. The problem is, you get the remand level and provincial corrections level, is understaffing. Can't get enough people to go work in those institutions. That then means everybody's working overtime typically. And so that's a recipe for mistakes happening. You rush it because you got a lot of cases to deal with, you know, before you go home. So I think it all falls down to, you know, it's the idea of having to process paper. And it's a paper decision and you have paper in front of you. The that's a recipe for mistakes happening right away.
0: Mm-hmm.
1: They've got to put these things into kind of an electronic format that requires people, you know, check boxes to, and, you know, to put in a code and sign off some things.
0: We're chatting today with Doug King from Mount Royal University. You know, I wondered for a second, Professor, if this was a Saskatchewan issue, if we've got a problem on our hands. I do some deep diving into this, and I find out that Ontario, there's actually a report out, 150 accidental inmate releases over a five-year period. So clearly this isn't just a Saskatchewan problem.
1: No, it happens in every province. Now, Ontario will have more of a problem because they have more people going in and out of remand and provincial facilities. So the smaller your province in terms of population, the less likely it's going to happen. But it has been happening, mm-hmm. right? We can think back over the years and you'll hear these isolated stories. It has everything also to do with transparency.
0: Right.
1: When the mistake happens, who's notified of the mistake? And if the media is never notified, you'll never read about it in the newspaper, on social media, or anything.
0: As a former cop, I mean, part of this, I think about the compromised community safety, depending on what the person is in there for, is in custody. I mean, they're behind bars for a reason. We know we have lots of people who, when they commit a crime, often it's accompanied by a breach charge because they're already out on some other kind of release. If they're being released before their time is up, what does this say about community safety? And then B, what does this do to public confidence in the justice system, Doug?
1: Yeah, you know, I think let's start with the public confidence first, because I think that's really important. I think it erodes the public's confidence in not just in the remand facilities and provincial prison, but in how justice, criminal justice plays out in the community, in a province, and in a country. And it definitely will erode that. That may be one of the reasons we don't hear about it all that often when it even occurs. So I think that's a really important thing. The issue of public safety is an interesting thing because oftentimes people will say, you know, it's a bad world out there, but it's not bad in my neighborhood, or it's not bad in my apartment or home or condo. So one of the things you have to worry about public confidence and perceptions of safety is that these things will make it seem like public safety out there is getting worse, when in actual fact it probably isn't. One of the remarkable things about many of these people who get released is they end up getting recaptured fairly quickly, right? The thing that always is interesting to me is that most people who commit a crime stay in the community that they committed the first crime, and so the police will run into them all the time.
0: Mm-hmm.
1: So I'm not too worried about public safety. I'm worried about the erosion in public confidence in the system.
0: There could be an argument to be made if they know they're unlawfully at large, they're not going to want to do anything to draw attention to themselves. They actually, you know, going deeper underground, if you will, to try and stay out as long as they can. I don't know. Maybe that could be a thing too.
1: Yeah. No, and I think there's something to it. The case here in Alberta was Mackenzie Hardy was her name. She was released on a companion did a fake stay of proceedings, and they released her. She then took to TikTok and made regular postings floating around the world taunting the police. She was eventually picked up in Revelstoke. But that's rare, right?
0: Right.
1: You know, one of the things that's just fascinating about crime and social disorder, it tends to stay localized. And, you know, if it's a serious dude that's getting out, sure, they may say, okay, I'm going to run. And I'll run to, instead of being in Regina, they'll go up to Saskatoon or they'll come to Calgary. They're going to get caught here, too. So, you know, I think that's the reality of how good the system works.
0: Doug King, Justice Studies Professor, Mount Royal University, just a couple of minutes left. You talked about the transparency and how sometimes there might not even be a release if this is caught fairly quickly, or, you know, if the person is released by mistake and then they're quickly apprehended. It may not even be a public statement. Should there be more of that? Like, not only the statement, like if I look at what happened, I'll pick the two cases in Saskatchewan from June. Both of them, a release was done, but neither of them said how it happened. Should we expect that as a public, that we should find out how it, because everybody's asking the question, how can this happen?
1: Yeah. you know, on an individual situation release, I think you've got to respect kind of the confidentiality of the process. It could involve labor unions and those kinds of things. But I'm a big advocate that provinces need to do regular audits of these kinds of things, look at patterns, look how it's happening, and then start to think about making recommendations on how to prevent them. How to prevent them is going to cost money. Hire more people. Upgrade your electronic record system. So in some ways, we got to put pressure on provincial governments here.
0: Is it realistic to think that these types of mistakes could be eliminated? Or is it more of a goal to say we have to make this as rare as possible?
1: Yeah, I think as rare as possible. I don't think you can actually eliminate it. Anybody who uses record system, right? You know, I grade a lot of student papers. I have to upgrade the grades on electronic systems. I'll enter the wrong grade every once in a while. Mistakes do happen, but they can't happen routinely and of such magnitude that you kind of go, what the heck's going on here?
0: Doug, we appreciate your time. Thanks so much for the check-in today. Good to have you on the show.
1: Thank you.
0: Doug King, Justice Studies Professor, Mount Royal University. Three examples recently in Saskatchewan of inmates released mistakenly. One of them turned himself in. Two of them were chased down and arrested, and one of those actually took a bit of time before the arrest was actually made. Appreciate Doug weighing in and giving some thoughts and perspective on that as well. It was a topic of conversation. I mean, I think the number one question I saw on the text line when these stories were coming out is, how does this happen? And as much as I spent the better part of three decades in the justice system, I mean, it was all in policing, and I'm not going to say policing was free of mistakes. We had our share of mistakes, but it was more about, I remember a few times where someone was under arrest, handcuffed in the back seat of the car, and the next thing you know, the officers are calling saying, we need help. Buddy just got out of the car, or buddy had just taken off on us or whatever. So, I mean, that kind of stuff happens. I get it, but I'm still scratching my head as to how this could happen in a correctional facility. But appreciate, again, Doug King bringing some expertise and some understanding of what the systems look like and maybe some ways that they could be shored up to try and prevent this from happening in the future. You're listening to 980 CJME and 650 CKOM.
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0: just had with Doug King, who is a justice studies professor at Mount Royal University, sparked a bit of a conversation on the text line about our criminal justice institutions in general. James out of Saskatoon is saying, you know, how compromised are they? If you go into any institution and you can still find hard drugs, James is asking, how is that possible? Trust me, it's possible. It's something that I know that they fight against. And I've talked with correctional workers all through the years about the, you know, intricate ways in which drugs are smuggled into our correctional facilities. So that's a totally different and separate issue, and one that I'm happy to tackle someday, but separate and aside from the mistaken releases topic that we had with Doug King today on the program. Well, it looks as if Donald Trump is holding a news conference right now at the NATO summit in Turkey. He's made his usual splash as soon as he got there. I mean, you think about day one, he arrives there, he sits down, he gets asked the question by reporters, and he basically revives the whole Greenland discussion.
1: Well, that's what hurt my relationship with NATO, because Greenland doesn't help Denmark. Denmark doesn't spend money to really help Greenland, but it's an important part for the United States. And it's surrounded by China ships and Russian ships. And that's not going to happen. The ships is, it's not going to happen. It was Greenland that, in my, and it continues to be, that should be controlled by the United States, not by Denmark. And when they wouldn't go along with it, and with all the money we spend to help them with Russia, and we don't have to spend any money, we could remove all of our soldiers out of Europe. Because as you probably noticed, Europe's a very different place than it was 20 years ago. A lot different, much different. It's a much different, and they better be careful with immigration and energy. If they're not careful with those two things, you're not going to have a Europe anymore.
0: So, you know, I mean, a lot of people are critical of Donald Trump going in and saying those things. If you take the Greenland part out of it, I mean, his comments of cautioning them about immigration and energy, I don't really think are offside. I think countries generally have to be careful and cautious about that. Certainly those are issues that Canada has been dealing with. So, you know, it's just another example of how I can support and agree with some of the things Donald Trump says, and I can totally disagree with some of the stuff he says, and I can laugh at a bunch of the stuff that he says as well. Like his comment this morning about Iran, comment about the ceasefire with Iran.
1: To me, I think it's over. I don't want to deal with them anymore. They're scum.
0: They're scum. Like, to think the president of the United States is saying those words, you know, some people might even be critical of me for laughing at it, but I mean, it's just like you almost couldn't expect that would ever happen. Anyway, nonetheless, by the way, speaking of Ukraine and Russia, just this morning, U.S. President Donald Trump said the United States plans to provide Ukraine with license to produce U.S.-made Patriot air defense interceptors. This is actually a big, big move for the United States. Ukrainian President Volodymyr Zelensky was quite happy to hear this again this morning in Turkey at the NATO summit. Donald Trump saying, we'll show them how to do it. Describing the system itself as very complex, but said Ukraine would be able to figure it out. Despite the complexity, they'd be able to figure it out fairly quickly. He said that the United States industry was already building 4 plants. He claimed that all of the companies would be able to do this in 2 to 3 months, contrasting this with the lengthy delivery times currently faced by allies who want to place orders for the new these Patriot air defense interceptors. These are a big thing. Now, he also said in that discussion, it should be known, like he said, we'll do it, we'll build the plants, but then he also said U.S. manufacturers haven't been informed that we're doing this yet. We haven't informed the company that this is happening, but we'll work that out, and I'm sure that they'll be thrilled. If you think about how many they make, so Lockheed Martin produces 600 interceptors roughly a year, so 60 to 65 a month. Ukrainian officials say that Russia's producing 120 ballistic missiles a month. So double the amount, along with other systems. So Russia has increasingly tailored their strikes to exploit gaps in Ukraine's air defense system, which is why they have been lobbying hard to try and get this U.S.-made Patriot system to their use. So this is pretty good, big, positive news that the U.S. president announced this morning in Ukraine. Okay, we'll take a break. Brian Zinchuk, pipelineonline.ca. We'll talk oil, gas, and we'll certainly talk pipelines next here on 980 CJME and 650 CKOM.
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3: I'm Jeff Smith with your 980 CJME news update. A senior thought she and her dog were going to be dead in the water until help arrived. The Regina woman was rescued by two Good Samaritans from her SUV, which was sinking into a slough north of Craven on Sunday. Marjorie Flavel says she's glad she can count on good Saskatchewan people. A patient who spent a week in a Saskatoon hospital after vomiting blood is sharing how she was put in a hallway for days without seeing a doctor. The government says it can't address Anne Fournier's experience directly, but says it's working to add more hospital beds. A Regina-based trucking company has pleaded not guilty in bylaw court after a truck caused hundreds of thousands of dollars in damage to an overpass in Saskatoon in March. A trial date has been set for September 27th for Bowline Logistics. A driver has already pleaded guilty and has been fined more than $11,000. It's not oil, it's uncertainty. Analyst Roger McKnight at Enpro says the conflict overseas is keeping markets on edge, and drivers will be paying higher gas prices if they're not already. One of the owners of a business on Regina's eastern outskirts is pleased people can now get there again without a major detour. The Regina Bypass is a single lane of small vehicle traffic, can now get through on the Highway 1 North service road. CJME weather, special weather statement, warning of a heat wave starting on Friday. Wednesday night, 30% chance of showers or thunderstorms, southeast wind gusting to 50, a low of 15. For Thursday, mostly sunny, high 27. That's your 980 CJME news update. I'm Jeff Smith.
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0: Welcome back to the show. Evan Bray, good to have you here. Well, if there's something that I could take to the bank as a guarantee, in a week where we're talking about two new pipelines in Canada, the editor and owner of pipelineonline.ca is going to want to talk about that, is going to be happy about that, and I'm sure that's the case. Brian Zinchuk, editor, owner of pipelineonline.ca, which is Saskatchewan's energy news, joins us today. Brian, thanks for taking our call.
13: Good morning.
0: Two pipelines. This is, your fingers must be sore from writing stories about this.
13: Well, the one I put out here on the second one was about 4,000 words, so yeah.
0: Let's talk, before we even get into the pipelines, we're hearing this morning the ceasefire is done, that this is obviously going to have an impact, or maybe it is already, on oil prices.
13: Geez, who could have predicted that the ceasefire wasn't going to last?
0: Yeah.
13: So Western Texas Intermediate right now is $75.98 this morning. That's up $3 from when I sent you the thing yesterday. WCS, which is Canadian, Western Canadian Select, 55.27, so the $20 differential. Now, since TMX went online, the first TMX expansion, the differential has tightened up to around $12 to $13. Right now it's expanded. I think that's because the market for West Texas Intermediate is a little bit more dynamic than WCS. And then the global price, Brent oil, is $80.42. So we were actually getting to the point where under $70, that's where people start going, well, maybe we're not going to spend as much. But we're above that again. I don't think this war is ending anytime soon. And it's reflected in the rig count, because the rig count right now at 41 as of yesterday, which was 3 for potash and 38 for oil, that's one of the highest numbers I've seen in a while. Mm-hmm. So, you know, companies are spending some money to, you know, get some production online here and get things going.
0: Brian Zinchuk is my guest. Okay, let's start with the West Coast pipeline. It's changed its course a couple of times, where it's going to go. Just your thoughts on, you know, we finally heard some more progress on this last week, right around that July 1st deadline.
13: Yeah, so what happened is that instead of going to Prince Rupert, which was the most likely candidate, or even Kitimat, which was the original terminus for Northern Gateway, which is, didn't work out, this is going to parallel for most of it, but not all of it right away, down to the Lower Mainland. It's not going to end at Burnaby. It's going to end at Roberts Bank. And there's several implications of that. Number one, it's about a day and a half further sail each direction to go to Asian markets from the Lower Mainland than it is from Prince Rupert. I was strongly an advocate of Prince Rupert because it's a deep water port. It's a right turn, a left turn, you're out in open ocean, and it's a lot closer to markets. Plus, it's not a congested port compared to the Lower Mainland. This one here, Roberts Bank, is within spitting distance, quite literally, of the U.S. border. It will have the ability to load supertankers. Now, that's really, really important. because the existing terminus for the Trans Mountain and Trans Mountain expansion on Burrard Inlet, it can only handle mid-sized tankers called Aframax. A super tanker called a VLCC, a very large crude carrier, it can handle about 4 to 5 times the amount of an Aframax. And because they never got around to dredging it, we couldn't even fully load an Aframax. We could only load about 70 or 80% of the volume and leave the rest empty because it had to, it wasn't deep enough for the water. Now, they're looking at dredging that now, finally. But building at Roberts Bank means we can bring the big tankers in and we can play with the big boys. That's really important.
0: So, you know, maybe that's answering a question that some of our texters had is, you know, if you hear the stories that there's still room on the Trans Mountain pipeline for more oil, why do we need another one that parallels it essentially for a big part of the journey? Why can't we just double production in the pipeline that's there?
13: Actually, that room that you're talking of, my understanding is it was filled in June, is that there is no more room in the Trans Mountain line. It's now full.
0: Okay.
13: And one of the things that we always want to do is you always want to have the next project on the go so that when you do fill up, you don't end up with price differentials, which is what happened for much of the last decade. You always want to have that little bit extra capacity so that you have room for additional production. And they're going to have to grow production a lot for these projects. Like we're talking 1 million barrels to the West Coast, 500,000 to the Central Canada, and another 1 million or so or 800,000 barrels towards the south with the Bridger pipeline. We're going to skip the Bridger one today. We've talked about that before.
0: Sure. Brian Zinchuk is my guest. I want to ask, Brian, because I know you've talked about this in some of the articles that you've written, I've read on your website, the advantage of essentially following the same path as a previous or existing pipeline. Why was that an option that was chosen in this case, going to the West Coast?
13: Well, it's very applicable to anyone who's done any hiking through snow or anything like that. It's breaking trail really does make a difference. It's much easier to always follow an existing right-of-way than it is to start a new one. It's easier for dealing with landowners, First Nations, all sorts of stuff. So that's effectively why they chose to go this route. So it'll be the third pipeline along that right-of-way. There are a few variations up in the lower mainland as well as up west of Jasper near Mount Robson. They've changed a little bit to make it a little bit easier to do it. They learned a few lessons from the last time around. But it's mostly the same right-of-way. Now, there's no Saskatchewan oil is going to go into this pipeline. Some people have said that, well, it will get from Hardisty. It doesn't start at Hardisty. It starts at Bruderheim. No Saskatchewan oil goes to Bruderheim. But what it does is that as oil comes off of the system that currently goes on the Enbridge mainline, that will free up space for Saskatchewan oil on the Enbridge mainline. Now, our oil joins the mainline either at Hardisty, coming from Lloydminster into Alberta and back through Hardisty. It joins at Kerrobert, or it joins at Cromer, Manitoba. So if it frees up some space and sends some oil the other direction, that gives us some space for us if we add additional production, if we actually get around to doing that.
0: I was going to say, we talk often about the plan to increase the barrels per day, but have we seen any growth on that, Brian?
13: Well, we're not seeing a lot in the south. I mean, in the south,

0: gravity drainage of heavy oil.
1: Right. The notion of who's paying for it, of course, bubbles up all the time, and it doesn't. I don't think you can read an article on this West Coast pipeline without contemplation. I think people are gun shy based on what happened the last time the federal government got involved. Do you see this taking a different path?
0: Well, depending on which politician you listen to, Daniel Smith will say that even though Trans Mountain expansion was extremely expensive, it was supposed to be $7.5 billion. Ended up being around $34 billion. She points out that even then, it is still making money and recently produced, $1.2 billion in profit. So if it's a money-making venture, even at that price, governments are saying, well, then we're going to invest in it. And the Ontario government has said the same thing about the pipeline to Ontario that we'll talk about in the next segment.
1: Okay, well, let's take the break now, Brian, because I do want to get into this new pipeline that was just discussed this week that moves from west to east, something that I think caught some people by surprise and some people asking why it's needed, given the fact that there is a pipeline now, albeit running through the United States, that delivers Western Canadian oil to Ontario. So we'll talk a little bit more about that and where it is different than the proposed pipeline that was originally talked about. We'll be back with Brian Zinchuk here on 980 CJME and 650 CKOM.
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3: Welcome back to the show. Brian Zinchuk is joining us for his regular monthly check-in, the editor and owner of PipelineOnline.ca. If we're going to talk pipelines, there's no better time than right now. Just this week, Brian, we hear Doug Ford, the Premier of Ontario, and Danielle Smith, the Premier of Alberta, announcing plans for, at least looking into the feasibility of a pipeline from Alberta to Sarnia, Ontario. Is this essentially the latest version of, what was it called, Energy East?
4: Yeah, so this is Energy East 2.0, kind of, sort of, not really. So the difference, there's multiple differences, several of which have impact on Saskatchewan. The original Energy East was supposed to start at Hardisty, is supposed to reuse a little-used natural gas pipeline for most of its length, at least to the far end of Ontario, and then build new pipe all the way through Quebec to New Brunswick. There's nothing past Quebec here, doesn't touch Quebec. Quebec's pretty much wholly excluded, as is New Brunswick, although Ontario Premier Doug Ford would like to do that eventually, but that's not in the cards right now. What this is really all about is that a few years ago, some idiot dropped an anchor on the Enbridge pipeline that crosses the Strait of Mackinac, which connects, I think it's Lake Huron and Lake Michigan. And that's where the pipeline, Enbridge Line 5, crosses the Great Lakes. If that thing should ever burst, it will really cause major damage to the Great Lakes. So ever since then, the government of Michigan has been working to try to shut down that pipeline. They don't care about what we need or whatever, they want it shut down. And Enbridge is working to build a tunnel under it. It's just been nothing but a disaster. So anyhow, if they do shut that down, Central Canada will freeze in the dark. That's not an exaggeration, because almost all their oil that comes into there comes via Enbridge Line 5, which goes from the Lower Peninsula Upper Peninsula to the Lower Peninsula, and then over to Southern Ontario near Sarnia. What this pipeline would do, it would parallel the existing Enbridge main line from Hardisty to Regina, and then follow the TransCanada main line from Regina all the way to Eastern Ontario, almost to within spitting distance of the Quebec border, and then hook southwest of new pipe down to Sarnia. And this would allow them to basically replace Line 5. If Michigan has any success in shutting down Line 5, this new pipeline will become number one national priority the next minute. It will be absolutely critical.
3: My understanding, though, Brian, is there's some protections in place from that pipeline being shut down.
4: Well, that's why this is still a feasibility study instead of shovels going into the ground. That can change. The only redemption here is that Gretchen Whitmer, the governor of Michigan, has decided not to run for president. If she did, you can guarantee that she would shut this pipeline down if she was successful. So anyhow, a major thing about Energy East was that there was supposed to have been an on-ramp at Mooseman, which would have allowed almost every drop of Saskatchewan, southeast Saskatchewan, Manitoba oil, to instead go on Energy East instead of the Enbridge main line to the American Midwest. That's not in the cards here. Mooseman is not mentioned at all. It's on any of the maps. No one said anything about Saskatchewan oil in this regard. So that part is deleted from the Energy East project. So if any Saskatchewan oil does come in, it's going to be from western Saskatchewan, going from the Lloydminster main line to Hardisty and then joining from there. So that's the implication for Saskatchewan. It would mean a major project passing through this province, but not a lot of our production would be seen on it.
3: We've only got about 2 minutes, Brian, but I wanted you to talk about, Manitoba right now is saying, no, we're not cooperating.
4: Yeah, that's a big problem. But, one of the things that BC acknowledged is that provinces do not have the ability to shut down pipelines. And this is from a guy who really, really, really hates pipelines, David Eby. So if he's acknowledged that, maybe Wapakoneta's going to have to acknowledge that as well. In the last minute, we need to talk about Interties, the announcement last week.
3: Yep.
4: Big news here. So there's a bunch of Interties announced between provinces and federal governments basically going to foot the bill for. And most of them are relatively minor, except the one for between Manitoba and Saskatchewan, which is planned to be 2,000 megawatts. Now, just to put in perspective, that's two-thirds of total power generation in Saskatchewan on a typical day in the spring or fall. That's enormous. The only reason you would build a 2,000-megawatt intertie is if you're planning to build two 1,000-megawatt reactors in southeast Saskatchewan, which is almost guaranteed would be at Rafferty Dam. So what that means is that that is the clearest indication that not only is Saskatchewan building nuclear, but we're going to build the big reactors and not the small reactors. That means we'll likely punt on the SMRs. Might take a few more years to get the big ones lined up, but they would not be planning for that intertie unless they're going to build those reactors. There's no way on earth we would have the capacity to handle that intertie without reactors that size.
3: When we had Rupen Pandya on the show, the CEO of SAS Power, I asked him, are these interties good for Saskatchewan because we're an importer of power or an exporter? He said exporter.
4: Well, that's the thing, is that the narrative for the last 50 years that or more is that Manitoba had infinite power to export. They're rapidly running out of power. They didn't build enough additional power for their own needs. And instead of them selling us power as they have for generations, in short order, we're going to be selling power to them.
3: I wanted to get to the Rose Valley Wind facility. We're not going to have time today, but it received a different reception. Can we say that, Brian?
4: Yeah, so I was there for that, and the Hutterite Colony actually had a choir singing, which is a little bit different than the reception Enbridge got for the Weyburn project.
3: I was going to say, there's no choir singing in Weyburn. We'll talk about that the next time you join us. Brian, always appreciate having you on the show.
4: Awesome, thank you.
3: Brian Zinchuk, editor, owner of PipelineOnline.ca. 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
1: From the National Newsroom of the Canadian Press, I'm Rob Westgate. Federal officials are set to provide an update about the national wildfire season.
2: Emergency Management Minister Eleanor Olszewski and other officials are expected to give a briefing later today. The latest information from the Canadian Interagency Forest Fire Center shows there have been 3,100 fires so far this season. That's compared to around 2,900 at this time last year. The update comes as a pair of fires near the community of Boston Bar in BC have forced hundreds of properties under evacuation orders and alerts. Diana Musina, The Canadian Press.
1: Ottawa is putting international law as one of its top priorities at the United Nations as others accuse Canada of pulling its punches. Canada's UN ambassador, David Lametti, says international rules are under strain by major and regional powers and that Ottawa is alarmed by countries killing civilians, aid workers, and UN staff.
3: And I don't think anyone's attacking humanitarian law directly. But there are military actions which have an impact on caregivers, on humanitarian aid workers, on the UN and UN peacekeepers, for example.
1: Lametti says he and Foreign Affairs Minister Anita Anand are both former law professors who want to advance defending and shaping global rules. A 37-year-old Toronto man with stage 4 melanoma is searching for answers on why his application for funding under Ontario's health plan for therapy in the U.S. was denied. Tumor-infiltrating lymphocyte therapy has been approved by Health Canada, but Ontario hasn't yet decided whether to publicly fund it. Alex Schved says he may not have the time to wait.
4: I don't have the time to wait because not only am I not going to be medically, may not be medically fit by the time it gets approved, I might not even be here by the time it gets approved.
1: Schved's oncologist requested out-of-country funding to receive the therapy at the Moffitt Cancer Center in Florida, but the Ministry of Health rejected the request, citing the funding review period. On the international stage now, a new round of strikes have targeted Iran overnight as U.S. President Donald Trump's words on ending the ceasefire agreement are taken to heart by the U.S. military. Reporter Jacqueline Lee has the details.
5: New U.S. strikes hitting Iran, the second in 24 hours, according to a U.S. official, adding the U.S. targeting coastal radar sites and anti-ship missile locations after President Trump declared the ceasefire over. Posting on Truth Social, this is in retribution for yesterday's bombing of ships by Iran. If it happens again, it will get much worse.
1: And finally, Prime Minister Mark Carney was gifted a personalized pistol and ammunition by Turkish President Recep Tayyip Erdogan at the NATO summit. Erdogan, who's hosted this year's summit in Ankara, gifted every NATO leader a name-engraved firearm. Global Affairs Canada says the RCMP is having the weapon decommissioned so that it no longer fires, and the ammunition was left in Turkey. This is the Canadian Press. In sports, a confident win from the Toronto Blue Jays, who beat the San Francisco Giants 10-0 in the rubber match of a three-game series. Kazuma Okamoto hitting his first career Grand Slam as part of a five-run first inning for the Jays. Elsewhere in the MLB, the Tampa Bay Rays beat the New York Yankees 3-0, extending their American League East lead to five games. The Washington Nationals pounded the Houston Astros 8-2, and the Chicago Cubs outslugged the Baltimore Orioles 9-7. A little bit of WNBA action saw Janelle Salon come off the bench for 26 points as the Golden State Valkyries held off the short bench Toronto Tempo 83-75. And finally, Taylor Ruck won her fourth title in as many races after emerging victorious at the women's 50-meter freestyle event in Montreal at the Canadian Swimming Trials. The four-time Olympic medalist joined star Summer McIntosh as just the second Canadian athlete ever to win three national titles in three different strokes at the same trials. From the Canadian Press, I'm Rob Westgate.
6: I'm Jeff Smith with your 980 CJME News Update. A senior thought she and her dog were going to be dead in the water until help arrived. The Regina woman was rescued by two Good Samaritans from her SUV, which was sinking into a slough north of Craven on Sunday. Marjorie Flavel says she's glad she can count on good Saskatchewan people. A patient who spent a week in a Saskatoon hospital after vomiting blood is sharing how she was put in a hallway for days without seeing a doctor. The government says it can't address Anne Fournier's experience directly, but says it's working to add more hospital beds. A Regina-based trucking company has pleaded not guilty in bylaw court after a truck caused hundreds of thousands of dollars in damage to an overpass in Saskatoon in March. A trial date has been set for September 27th for Bowline Logistics. A driver has already pleaded guilty and has been fined more than $11,000. It's not oil, it's uncertainty. Analyst Roger McKnight at MPRO says the conflict overseas is keeping markets on edge, and drivers will be paying higher gas prices if they're not already. One of the owners of a business on Regina's eastern outskirts is pleased people can now get there again without a major detour. The Regina Bypass is a single lane of small vehicle traffic, can now get through on the Highway 1 North service road. CJME weather, special weather statement, warning of a heat wave starting on Friday. Wednesday night, 30% chance of showers or thunderstorms, southeast wind gusting to 50, a low of 15. For Thursday, mostly sunny, high 27. That's your 980 CJME news update. I'm Jeff Smith.
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8: 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S-M-R-T. 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
10: Here we are once again. Wednesday at 11 o'clock is Saskatchewan's smartest radio listener. It's the opportunity for us to ask you a question. In fact, our returning champ will ask a question in just a moment here, and you provide us with the answer. If you're the first person to provide us with the correct answer by phone, 1-877-332-8255, has to be by phone, and you haven't won this calendar year, then you are the winner. It's that simple. Texting, and I say this every week, we welcome your texts, but you can't win that day. This is a phone contest only. And by the way, thank you to our friends at Little Town Apparel. They are the ones that help make possible the limited edition Saskatchewan's smartest radio listener t-shirt, exclusive for winners only of Saskatchewan's smartest radio listener. Like last week's winner, Kyle Possein, who is joining us from Regina. Kyle, thanks so much for joining the program. Reigning champ, Kyle, how does it feel? Uh-oh, did we lose Kyle? Kyle, have I got you there? He might be on mute. Kyle, can you hear me? No. Okay, we're going to have to try and reconnect with Kyle here. Kyle has today's question. So we need to be able to get Kyle on the phone. We are going to give him a call. So again, we ask the question and you give the answer. Last week's question, by the way, that Kyle got right, in the time it takes you to sip your coffee, hundreds of people witnessed this historic moment. Kyle knew the answer was the fastest goal in soccer history, scored in 2.4 seconds at the start of the game. 2.4 seconds after the start of the game. Pretty quick goal, and Kyle knew the answer. How are we doing with Kyle, Frank? No luck. We're trying again. Saskatchewan's smartest radio. This is live radio, folks. This is what happens. We had Kyle. I talked to him off air, and then we lost him. Could have been a cell phone problem. It's funny to me that people are already, I mean, our phone lines are already lighting up. That's how many people want to get in on this conversation. Well, okay, I think we're going to have to go without Kyle because we got to get on with the show. So sorry that we've lost Kyle today, but congratulations again to Kyle Possein, who is last week's winner from Regina. Okay, here is today's question. What does former Prime Minister Louis Saint Laurent have in common with every other Canadian Prime Minister? Now, I'm going to say other than the fact that he's prime minister. What does former Canadian Prime Minister Louis Saint Laurent have in common with every other Canadian Prime Minister? 1-877-332-8255. Do you know the answer to this question? It's a doozy today, but I have faith. Someone in this province knows the answer, and maybe it's Wayne in Saskatoon. Wayne, how are you?
11: Oh, pretty good, Evan, and maybe not.
10: Well, let's give it a shot. What do you think? Yeah. What does former Prime Minister Louis Saint Laurent have in common with every other Canadian Prime Minister?
11: I would say that he was rich before he became prime minister.
10: Good guess. He was rich before he became prime minister. No, that's not the case. Although I do know that even this week we were talking about the number of millionaire prime ministers we've had. So he was rich before he became prime minister. No, that's not the answer. 1-877-332-8255. Okay, we're going to Sean in Hudson Bay next. Sean, thanks for calling in. Saskatchewan's smartest radio listener. What does former Prime Minister Louis St. Laurent have in common with every other Canadian Prime Minister? What do you think?
12: Oh, my goodness. This is very difficult. But I think in charge of a multi-provincial project, like you... was in charge of the Trans-Canada.
10: Okay. Okay, good. That's a great guess. No, that's not the answer. He was in charge of a project that spanned over multiple provinces, but no, that's not the answer we're looking for. 1-877-332-8255. I see people on the text line saying, ooh, this is a tough one today. It is a tough question. But it's got a very interesting answer. What does former Prime Minister Louis St. Laurent have in common with every other Canadian Prime Minister? 1-877-332-8255. That's the number. Brad in Swift Current, do you have my answer?
13: I don't think I do, and I don't think my answer is very interesting either.
10: Okay, well, let's hear it.
13: They were all over the age of 30 when they got elected prime minister.
10: Okay, well, that's a good guess. It's not the right answer, but it is a good guess. So all over the age of 30, not the right answer, but I'll tell you what, it's starting to steer us maybe in a better direction. 1-877-332-8255. So Brad says they were all over the age of 30 when they were elected as prime minister. Not the case. What is the answer to this question? What does former Prime Minister Louis St. Laurent have in common with every other Canadian Prime Minister? Phone lines are lighting up, which tells me someone out there has got the answer, or at least an intelligent guess as to what it could be. Maybe Ian in Saskatoon knows. What do you think, Ian?
14: Well, I was going to say all female, but I forgot Kim Campbell. I'm going to say they were all lawyers.
10: All lawyers, good guess, but no, not all lawyers. And yeah, I was expecting someone to say all were males, but Kim Campbell, good point, Ian. That's not the answer either. 1-877-332-8255. I got Rob on the road today with potentially the answer to the question. Rob, what does former Prime Minister Louis St. Laurent have in common with every other Canadian Prime Minister? Rob, do you know my answer? No, Rob's gone. Okay, no problem. We'll carry on to Kevin in Wyston. Kevin, what do you think?
15: They're all right-handed.
10: Right-handed prime ministers? No, not right-handed. Let's go to Greg in Moose Jaw. What do you think, Greg?
16: Just a wag there, but they're all Caucasian.
10: All Caucasian is the guess, and no, that is not the answer. I actually... can't tell you if that's true or not. It could very well be true. I'm thinking it is, actually. But no, that's not the answer we're looking for, at least. 1-877-332-8255. What does former Prime Minister Louis St. Laurent have in common with every other Canadian Prime Minister? This is an interesting fact. Like, the answer is an interesting fact, but I'm guessing this is going to be a tough one to get. I might have to be given out a hint on this, but we'll see. Maybe Glenn in Saskatoon knows. What do you think, Glenn?
17: None of the Canadian prime ministers have been charged with a crime or convicted while in office.
10: No. Okay. Topical, given what's going on south of the border. But no, that's not the question. So they're not criminals. Some would argue. I'm not even getting into that. This is a fun game, right? This is a fun family game. I'm not going to get into whether or not we've had prime ministers that are criminals or not. But good guess. 1-877-332-8255. Okay. Greg and Moose Jaw. Have I got you, Greg?
16: Yeah, I thought I'd give another shot.
10: Okay.
16: I was going to say maybe they're all bilingual.
10: Bilingual is your guess, and no, not bilingual. 1-877-332-8255. The question today, what does former Prime Minister Louis St. Laurent have in common with every other Canadian Prime Minister? He's the only one that has this in common with every other Canadian Prime Minister. Is that an obscure hint, perhaps? I don't know. Maybe it is. Let's go to Brad in Saskatoon. Brad, what do you think?
18: I'm going to say either named after a mountain or a river or something geographic like that.
10: Okay, so it's named after him or he was named after?
18: He was named after.
10: Oh, okay. Good guess, but no, not that. It's got nothing to do with his name. But thanks for eliminating that topic. Let's keep going. This one, we're going to Regina. Is this Darlene?
19: Hi. Yes.
10: Hi. What have you got for me?
19: Well, wild guess, but I know he lived for a really long time. I think he was about 90 when he passed. So he was alive to see all the other future prime ministers come in.
10: I am going to say yes, Darlene. You are absolutely there. I'm going to branch it out a little bit, but here the answer is that he was alive at the same time as every prime minister, including John A. Macdonald.
19: Yes, right to Trudeau. Then,
10: right.
19: I'm sure he was like 90 years old.
10: You're right. So Louis St. Laurent was born in 1882. He died in 1973 at the age of 91. So that lifespan overlaps with the life of every prime minister from John A. Macdonald through to Mark Carney. Because Mark Carney, even though Louis St. Laurent died in 1973, Mark Carney was born. Now, had Pierre Poilievre won the last election, that wouldn't have been a true statement because Pierre Poilievre was born in 1979.
19: All right. Yep.
10: Yeah. So, yes, Louis St. Laurent was born in 1882, died in 1973, and during his lifetime, he overlapped with the life of every Canadian prime minister in Canadian history. How on earth, Darlene, did you know that answer?
19: Well, I was just guessing, but I just remembered that he was born in the late 1880s, and it was unusual at that time for them to live that long, and that's why I remember that.
10: And he was quite, you know, he was older when he was in office as well as prime minister. He'd spent a long time as politician. But Darlene, what is your last name?
19: King.
10: And, well, we are happy to have you as a winner. Have you won this competition before?
19: No.
10: Never?
19: No.
10: First time winner. Well, we're happy to have you on board now. You're on the winner's list. What keeps you busy?
19: Well, I'm a real estate agent and I have a cupcake business.
10: A cupcake?
19: I do, yeah.
10: Ooh. Always like to be friends with someone who has a cupcake business. Frank's giving you the wave. Come on down to the radio station. Well, Darlene, we are super happy for you. Congratulations on being Saskatchewan's smartest radio listener. I'm going to get you to hang on. Frank's going to grab some information for you off air. Congrats again, Darlene.
19: Thank you.
10: That's a good win. I'm telling you, it caught me by surprise. So the question again, what does former Prime Minister Louis St. Laurent have in common with every other Canadian Prime Minister? He was alive at the same time as every single one of them. He was alive for John A. Macdonald, and he was alive when Mark Carney was born. So it's not while they were Prime Minister, but he was alive during their lifetime. And he's the only one that you can say that for. And of course, time is ticking. That's not going to be the case, obviously, much longer. Like I mentioned, if Pierre Poilievre had won the last election, he's born in 1979, so that would not have been a true statement. Mark Carney, on the other hand, it is. Carney was born in 1965. Congratulations once again to Darlene King from Regina, today's winner of Saskatchewan's Smartest Radio Listener. We'll take a break. We'll be right back here on 980 CJME and 650 CKOM.
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10: Oh yeah, this is your hint song if we needed it. Hey Frank, Born to Be Alive. What does former Prime Minister Louis St. Laurent have in common with every other Canadian Prime Minister? That was our Saskatchewan Smartest Radio Listener question, and Darlene King from Regina knew the answer. He was alive at the same time as every single other Prime Minister. Not while they were Prime Minister, but he was alive in that time. So from John A. Macdonald to Mark Carney, because Mark Carney was born in 1965 and Louis St. Laurent died in 1973 at the age of 91. So congratulations to Darlene. And I just found out, a friend of mine shot me a text and said, just so you know, Darlene King, Del Block's sister. Del Block, many of you will know that name. He's a former chief of the Estevan Police Service. Sadly, we lost Del a few years back, but he was one heck of a guy, just a great community guy. So Darlene didn't say that to us when we were talking to her, but I found that out after. So another good Saskatchewan connection there. Congratulations. And I'm going to give a special thank you to 980 CJME reporter Jeff Smith. He was the one that brought this question forward. I said, I think I'm going to have to incentivize our team here at the radio station. Like when you go to the dentist and if you do a good job, you know, you don't cry in the chair, you get to pick a toy out of the bucket. Oh, they don't do that for adults, just for kids? Okay. Maybe I need to have something. I need to have a toy bucket, or I need to have something, a gift card bucket. So if someone writes a good Saskatchewan Smartest Radio Listener question, they get to pick from the bucket. Anyway, Congratulations, Jeff Smith, for writing that question for us today. Hey, I love, love, love this story, and I wanted to talk about it just for a second here. You've probably heard about this heroic rescue of a woman and her dog from a slough. She drove her SUV into a slough near Craven, just off of Highway 20, and it was literally sinking. You know how, maybe you haven't walked through a slough, but most sloughs, very muddy, very mucky on the bottom. This was a fairly deep slough. It was up to her chest in the car, and the car was continuing to sink. And that is when two people, Matt and Mike Mario, father and son, were returning from a family reunion. They were on Highway 20 north of Craven. They came across a cluster of people who had pulled over to call for help. And they see this car that is essentially submersed, not completely submersed in water, but is in water. Mike Mario basically said that the SUV was sinking, and they knew that they had to do something.
1: We were going to jump in right away. Like my son Matt was ready to jump in and get her out of the vehicle. And 911 said, no, like, please do not jump in there. Wait for the police or rescue to show up. And we could see the vehicle was slowly like sinking more and more, and the inside was getting full of water. So I just said to Matt, go jump in, go for it. Like get in there and help her out.
10: Which is exactly what his son, Matt Mario, did. Talked about his first course of action.
3: First course of action was to check all the doors, just in case that was the easiest way out. So I checked the doors immediately. I asked her if she can roll down the window. Windows were not working, so I immediately, I think Alex mentioned, oh, sunroof. So I like hopped immediately up on the roof. And then I got her to open the sunroof, and thankfully that worked, because if that wasn't working, we would have to probably break a window, but we were ready for anything. Yeah. So, and then, yeah, got up on the roof. She opened the door and I talked her down. I said, we're here. Like, nothing's bad's going to happen. Like, I'm not going to let anything happen to you. I just kept her calm, stayed as calm myself as I could.
10: I think Matt Mario did a great job, because keeping her calm and himself calm is a big part of that. She was so scared.
3: Yeah, she was just, I'm scared. Her voice was shaking. Like, she was almost in shock, still had her seatbelt on. So I had to, like, tell her what to do. And first course of action was to just get the dog out of the way. So first I was... got the dog, handed it to the guy in with me, Alex, and they got the dog out of the water, and then I wanted to just deal with her. So, ran through some instructions with her, kept her calm the whole time, just got her. I pretty much had to pick her up out of the sunroof, just because of how tight it was in there and stuff. So, yeah, I picked her up out of the sunroof, got her to sit on the thing. And she kept telling me, I can't swim. So that was another, like, okay, here we go. But I calmed her down, said, there's two of us here.
10: How great is this story? 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
6: I'm Jeff Smith with your 980 CJME news update. A senior thought she and her dog were going to be dead in the water until help arrived. The Regina woman was rescued by two Good Samaritans from her SUV, which was sinking into a slough north of Craven on Sunday. Marjorie Flavel says she's glad she can count on good Saskatchewan people. A patient who spent a week in a Saskatoon hospital after vomiting blood is sharing how she was put in a hallway for days without seeing a doctor. The government says it can't address Anne Fournier's experience directly, but says it's working to add more hospital beds. A Regina-based trucking company has pleaded not guilty in bylaw court after a truck caused hundreds of thousands of dollars in damage to an overpass in Saskatoon in March. A trial date has been set for September 27th for Bowline Logistics. A driver has already pleaded guilty and has been fined more than $11,000. It's not oil, it's uncertainty. Analyst Roger McKnight at EMPRO says the conflict overseas is keeping markets on edge, and drivers will be paying higher gas prices if they're not already. One of the owners of a business on Regina's eastern outskirts is pleased people can now get there again without a major detour. The Regina Bypass is a single lane of small vehicle traffic, can now get through on the Highway 1 North service road. CJME weather, a special weather statement warning of a heat wave starting on Friday. Wednesday night, 30% chance of showers or thunderstorms, southeast wind gusting to 50, a low of 15. For Thursday, mostly sunny, high 27. That's your 980 CJME news update. I'm Jeff Smith.
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8: 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Especially now that summer is here. We have the same question because we live here too. 980 CJME has the official forecast for your day at the lake.
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0: Well, good morning, and thanks again for joining us. Kevin Bray, Wednesday morning, and a nice day today. Boy, the weather is going to be nice right through the weekend, actually. So if you are off to Country Thunder this weekend, or the air show in Moose Jaw, or just wanting to get outside and enjoy it, just keep in mind, 34 degrees for much of the province on the weekend. So we're building up to a sunny and hot weekend in the province. Well, this show often affords me the ability to do a lot of really cool things. Talking with you each and every day is something that I treasure, I value. But I also have the opportunity to tell incredible stories, great Saskatchewan stories, things that many people might not have heard about, but they cover a wide spectrum. This next story I have it's amazing. It's heartwarming. It's got some sad elements to it as well. And it starts out like a lot of stories in this province. Two Saskatchewan farm boys, buddies, out for adventure, having fun, kind of building their life dreams as young farm kids and thinking about what they want to do and kind of putting together almost their bucket list as kids, talking about the places they'd like to go, the things they want to do. And at the top of the list for these two young fellas was Mount Everest. They wanted to climb Mount Everest. But what happened is the years pass, life gets in the way, careers and families and responsibilities, and the dream never went away, but it kind of was pushed further down the road. And then in 2022, one of these two, now a man, his name Don Borgerson, was diagnosed with terminal cancer. And before he passed away, he shared one final wish. And I'm going to stop there and bring on to the program his lifelong friend, Mick Bakke, who stepped in at that point. And I welcome Mick Bakke to the show. Mick, thanks so much for taking our call.
1: Well, thanks very much for having me, Evan.
0: So take me back. You and Don were kids. What part of the province did you grow up in?
1: Well, we grew up in the southern part, south of the community of Assiniboia. Little town Rock Glen is where we ended up going to school together. And we first met probably at, I was about 8 years old when I came into Canada from Wyoming, and our parents had been lifelong friends, and they were bandmates, the polka dots of all things. So our parents knew one another. They were best of friends, and we also became best of friends.
0: Very cool. So I wonder how it is, two farm kids from southern Saskatchewan, which is a pretty flat part of the province, and you have dreams of climbing Mount Everest. Where did that come from, Mick?
1: Oh, man, that's a good question. Well, Don and I shared so many passions. I mean, we love sports. We love the Montreal Canadiens, again, which is rare for Western Canada. We love the Riders, our World War II history we shared together. And Everest, I think, I came from Wyoming and the mountains, and I've always been passionate about that kind of country. And so Don and I, we watched documentaries, we read all the books that National Geographic ever had, and we had that passion about Everest, and we were just so fascinated with it, and we kind of just said, we should climb this, you know, mm-hmm. we should become mountaineers, even though we're flatlanders.
0: Mick Bakke is my guest, talking about his good friend, Don Borgerson. They grew up together. They had lots of dreams, I'm sure, lots of things you wanted to do, but Mount Everest was one of them. Tell me a little bit about Don. You were both giving back to your community through service. You, a lifelong conservation officer, thank you for your service. I know you retired a number of years back. Don was a firefighter and did a lot of firefighting up in the north and instructing.
1: Yeah, it's interesting how we ended up bumping into our careers. Mine was a decision I'd made at a young age. Don, of course, took over his family farm for a while and then eventually ended up in fire control. And he was training young firefighters. He flew bird dog officer positions. And so we were working for the same ministry for probably the last few decades of our career.
0: So, Don, you stayed in touch. You were friends, lifelong friends, and then Don is diagnosed with cancer, 2022. Tell me about that.
1: Yeah, that was a tough one. His sister called me one day, Judy, and even though Don and I shared so many passions, Don also had these four beautiful sisters, which, you know, had no bearing on my sleepovers at his
0: place.
1: But,
0: thanks for your honesty, Mick.
1: And so she called me up to say Don had passed away, and I had absolutely no idea. He had kept this, diagnosis away from almost everybody, and some of his friends in fire control had notified Judy, and they visited him, and he'd already been palliative, I think. So it was horrible, devastating news.
0: Yeah.
1: And so he, the family had a memorial celebration of life on their old homestead by Fife Lake, where his ancestors had settled. And his niece had announced that it was his desire that some of his ashes could be placed up at Mount Everest Base Camp. And she was committed to doing that. And that's when I knew.
0: Wow. So tell me what happened when you heard, I mean, you both had shared this lifelong dream. You were going to climb Mount Everest. Then you hear after he had passed, he wanted his ashes scattered around Mount Everest. What did you do?
1: Well, the first thing I did was I stepped up to Steffi and I said, I'm going with you. And then from there, we started to plan. And during that process, Steffi mentioned to me that she would like to defer our trip for a year because she had some family plans she wanted to take into account. And I just had to tell her, I said, girl, I am too old to defer for another year. I just have to do it now. So that forced me to look for another trekking partner, and I contacted my son, who was very interested in going, but he needed to confer with his business partners in Halifax. And so then I talked to another friend of mine who was very outdoorsy, and she agreed to come, and then my son agreed, and then it became the three of us.
0: And, I mean, this isn't a weekend trip, Mick. This is how much, like, what was the training like for what you ended up doing?
1: Well, for Carol and I mean, we were working out in the gym anyway, but yeah, we started biking in Grasslands National Park. We did hiking with full packs and heavier gear. We're jogging and running and for probably about a full year, just shy of a year before we actually made this trip to Everest.
0: Wow. Okay. So let's talk about the trip. You get there. I understand you met with a couple of guides. Is that what you would call them?
1: Yeah, Karen and I decided, and Brad too, that it would be in our best interests to contact a trekking company. It's their business. It's probably the biggest business industry in Nepal now is tourism. And because we'd never been there before, the guide and porters look after your meals and tea houses and that sort of thing, and not to mention carry a lot of our gear. So we contacted a company, and we met with them when we arrived in Kathmandu, and then began our trek. It was a long time in the planning, and then before you know it, we were actually doing it.
0: Mm-hmm. Mick Bakke is my guest. He's the Saskatchewan man who carried his best friend's ashes to Mount Everest, his best friend Don Borgerson, who as children, they were best buddies who decided someday we're going to climb Mount Everest. Don sadly dies as a result of a cancer diagnosis, but his wishes were for his ashes to be spread at Mount Everest. So as you're climbing the mountain, I can't imagine the thoughts you had of, you know, how much Don would have loved this kind of thing.
1: Oh, yeah. He would have been thrilled. I had him in my pack for the majority of the trek, and even Carol and I were talking, you know, along the way, because it just poured rain on us for about the first 3.5 days, so we couldn't even see the mountaintops. We were sweating and wet and sloshing in mud and rock and a lot of cow and donkey poop along the trail, because that's how beasts of burden carry everything up.
0: Right.
1: But Don would have absolutely been thrilled with it. And then when the skies finally cleared and the mountains were exposed to us, it was unbelievable.
0: I can imagine. I can imagine. I mean, many people, I've never climbed a mountain myself, but I have friends that have, and they talk about the air, of course, like it gets hard to breathe. Was that something that you found?
1: Oh, yes. Yeah, that didn't take very long to figure out. I think here in Assiniboia, where I live, we're around 2,400 feet, and we started our trek at about 9,000 feet, a little community called Lukla that we fly into from Kathmandu, And from there, we climbed to just about just shy of 18,000.

0: I guess. So let's take us to the moment where you've reached the spot, you've picked the spot. How did you pick the spot, and what was that like fulfilling Don's wish?
1: Well, it was kind of interesting. Don was in my pack for most of the time, but on the day that we knew we were going to make it to base camp, I placed Don in my cargo pants in my pocket, and I told, for days I've been telling Carol, don't let me forget Don, don't let me forget Don. So about every 2 hours, she says, have you got Don? Do you have Don? Yeah, I got him. He's right here. He's right here in my pocket. And it's on the final day, you shed most of your gear and we're walking. And when base camp came into view, boom, I started to turn into a puddle.
0: Mm.
1: And so it was about another, I don't know, probably half a mile down to the base camp. And there's a lot of trekkers that do go up there annually. There are probably 30,000 or 40,000 people a year that go up there. But there was, I'd say, a couple of dozen people down there, and everybody wants their photo op at the iconic rock that has Everest Base Camp and the elevation sprayed on it. And so I waited. I hoped this fellow would climb off of the rock so I could get in there myself, but he was busy. So I just placed both my hands on the rock and said a few prayers. And walked around.
0: Yeah.
1: I found the spot.
0: You're getting me, Mick, yeah, with this story. It's an emotional story, but it must have just felt so incredible for you. This is an emotional thing. I know it's an emotional thing, and I appreciate you being willing to share. What is your takeaway, Mick, from this?
1: For me, it was a real sense of accomplishment. I did this with my son and a very good friend, and I stayed in contact with all of the family back home following me. I was able to use Garmin InReach to via satellite to text messages, and when I got there and I placed Don, and Carol had videotaped the whole 4 or 5 minutes of it, and yeah, I was just sobbing the whole time. But you think I could get the cap off of the pill bottle? I struggled with that thing, and then it popped open and ashes went into the air and all over my arm. So I apologized to Don. Sorry, buddy. And but I got him into the ground, and I texted Don's youngest sister, Judy, and said, the eagle has landed. Don now has a permanent view of Mount Everest.
0: Wow. Wow. That's a powerful story, Mick. And I appreciate you being willing to come on the show and share it. It's a beautiful story of friendship. And although there's sadness in there, I've got, you know, my eyes are teared up as I'm listening to you tell the story, but I do think there's lots of beauty in this story, and I appreciate you being willing to share it with us.
1: Oh, thanks, Evan. Appreciate it.
0: Great to have you on the show. Mick Bakke, who good buddies with Don Borgerson. They were friends, lifelong friends, always wanted to climb Mount Everest. Sadly, Don, diagnosed with cancer 2022, lost his battle, passed away with a wish to have his ashes scattered on Mount Everest. And Mick, the good buddy that he is, he fulfills that wish. And I do just want to say, I mentioned this earlier, but Don, a great career as a ground and air crew firefighter in the LaRange Fire Center area for many years. He took on the work of the provincial safety officer at the LaRange District through the Ministry of Environment. He was recognized in multiple ways for outstanding reputation, integrity, and dedication to his field. He won the Deputy Minister's Award for Excellence in 2017, Saskatchewan Protective Services Medal in 2019. And even in the last few days before retiring from his job, he was teaching safety to a class of firefighters who were setting out to save the forest and the communities. So, I mean, this is a fella who gave to this province and sadly lost his battle with cancer, but thanks to his friend Mick and the family that helped coordinate this, they were able to fulfill his last wish. It's a beautiful story, and we appreciate Mick joining us to tell it. And Judy, thank you so much for bringing this to our attention with the note you sent into the show as well. We'll take our break. We'll be right back here. 980 CJME, 650 CKOM.
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9: Well, the Saskatchewan Roughriders beat the Ottawa Redblacks 27-22 in a close game that some people are wondering what happened to Saskatchewan's offense. We're going to find out their next game, aren't we, Belton, when the Hamilton Tiger Cats come to visit the Roughriders.
10: Oh, yeah, they better figure something out, because Tiger Cats, you better believe they're going to score some points. What are they going to do there, Britton?
11: Well, the Hamilton Tiger Cats are going to try to score a lot of points. I need to see this Riders defense put a stop to it. Some more pressure from that defensive line. And will the secondary finally get their first interception of the season?
8: Jamie Nye, Belton Johnson, Daryl Davis, taking you right to kickoff. The Green Zone Game Day.
0: Sunday at 3.
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12: Well, I know that story that we just shared with Mick Bakke joining us on the program. Touched a lot of people. Lots of good comments coming in, even on my personal phone. Lots of people saying, gosh, what a great story. Mick Bakke, Don Borgerson, good buddies growing up down in the South Rock Glen area, south part of our province. They go to school together. They have dreams and aspirations of climbing Mount Everest together. But sadly, Don, in his later years, diagnosed with cancer, passes away, asks for his ashes to be spread on Mount Everest, and Mick, his son, a friend, train for that trek, make the trek, and fulfill Don's wish. It's a beautiful story, and again, thank you to Mick for sharing, and Judy for keeping us apprised of what would be a great story to tell on the radio.
8: As heard on the Evan Bray Show, the voice of Saskatchewan, Evan Bray on 980 CJME.
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1: From the National Newsroom of the Canadian Press, I'm Rob Westgate. Prime Minister Mark Carney was gifted a personalized pistol and ammunition by Turkish President Recep Tayyip Erdogan at the NATO summit. Now, Erdogan, who hosted this year's summit in Ankara, gifted every NATO leader a name-engraved firearm. Global Affairs Canada says the RCMP is having the weapon decommissioned so it can no longer fire, and the ammunition was left in Turkey. The government will look for a new home for the gift, potentially a museum. Carney is in Jeddah, Saudi Arabia today to meet with Crown Prince Mohammed bin Salman at his palace, but reporters traveling with the Prime Minister are not allowed to watch them meet. Meanwhile, Ottawa is putting international law as one of its top priorities at the United Nations, as others are accusing Canada of pulling its punches. Canada's UN ambassador, David Lametti, says he and Foreign Affairs Minister Anita Anand are both former law professors who want to advance defending and shaping global rules.
2: I'm not unrealistic. I see what's happening in the world. But I do think that, for example, a number of middle powers can band together and put humanitarian law in the forefront.
1: Lametti's comments coming after sustained criticism from human rights activists, legal scholars, and former federal ministers Lloyd Axworthy and Alan Rock, arguing that Ottawa isn't doing enough to stand up for international law. The owner of a beloved Calgary cafe has had her business picked up lock, stock, and latte and sent away. Angela's Cafe was located right next to some construction where the city is now making vital repairs to a water main. The city uprooted the nearly three-decade-old cafe and moved it some 50 kilometers north to an industrial storage yard. Owner Kathy Jacobs admits she doesn't drive by it much.
3: It's very sad. I mean, you don't spend your life, and literally your life, in one location for 28 years and suddenly you're not there anymore and not be affected by it.
1: Jacob says she is disappointed that the city decided to store the building rather than pay her for it. However, the city says they believe they took an empathetic approach. And finally, looking for some one-of-a-kind movie memorabilia? Well, reporter Danny New goes behind the scenes of the new New York-based Heritage House auction to see what you could own.
4: Many of the items from cinema's biggest hits ever are now going up for auction. For example, the hoverboards from Back to the Future Part 2. Brian Chanis from Heritage Auctions gave me a virtual tour of some of the biggest pieces of movie history that you can now bid on over the next week or so. After the Wicked craze of the last few years, maybe you fancy one of the hats the Wicked Witch of the West wore on screen in The Wizard of Oz. And speaking of headgear, how about Willy Wonka's golden top hat in Willy Wonka and the Chocolate Factory?
1: And of course, those big movie memories will likely not come cheap. You better start checking under the sofa cushions for the extra coinage. This is the Canadian Press. In sports, the Toronto Blue Jays easily smacked around the San Francisco Giants 10-0 the final in the rubber match of a three-game series. Pitcher Dylan Cease took a no-hitter into the ninth inning. Elsewhere, Mike Trout hit a two-run homer in his return from the injured list as the Los Angeles Angels beat the Texas Rangers 13-1. The St. Louis Cardinals snapped a seven-game losing streak against Milwaukee with a 5-1 win over the Brewers. The Cincinnati Reds defeated the Philadelphia Phillies 11-5, and the Minnesota Twins beat Cleveland 6-5 for their fourth straight win over the Guardians. In the WNBA, the Toronto Tempo came up short, dropping their third straight contest 83-75 to the Golden State Valkyries. And Minnesota beat the Connecticut Sun 86-80, giving Lynx coach Cheryl Reeve the WNBA record for career wins with 380 regular season victories. From the Canadian Press, I'm Rob Westgate.
5: I'm Jeff Smith with your 980 CJME News Update. A senior thought she and her dog were going to be dead in the water until help arrived. The Regina woman was rescued by two Good Samaritans from her SUV, which was sinking into a slough north of Craven on Sunday. Marjorie Flavel says she's glad she can count on good Saskatchewan people. A patient who spent a week in a Saskatoon hospital after vomiting blood is sharing how she was put in a hallway for days without seeing a doctor. The government says it can't address Anne Fournier's experience directly, but says it's working to add more hospital beds. A Regina-based trucking company has pleaded not guilty in bylaw court after a truck caused hundreds of thousands of dollars in damage to an overpass in Saskatoon in March. A trial date has been set for September 27th for Bowline Logistics. A driver has already pleaded guilty and has been fined more than $11,000. It's not oil, it's uncertainty. Analyst Roger McKnight at MPRO says the conflict overseas is keeping markets on edge, and drivers will be paying higher gas prices if they're not already. One of the owners of a business on Regina's eastern outskirts is pleased people can now get there again without a major detour. The Regina Bypass is a single lane of small vehicle traffic, can now get through on the Highway 1 North service road. CJME weather, a special weather statement warning of a heat wave starting on Friday. Wednesday night, 30% chance of showers or thunderstorms, southeast wind gusting to 50, a low of 15. For Thursday, mostly sunny, high 27. That's your 980 CJME news update. I'm Jeff Smith.
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6: We're going to be all right. Huh? We're going to be all right. We're going to be all right. Did you hear me? Did you feel me? We're going to be all right.
7: And when I wake up, I reckon...
8: Well, welcome back to the show. Justin Blackwell, Scott Roblin in once again for Jamie Nye. And if you missed the news at the top of the hour, we are keeping an eye on the weather for you this afternoon. Tornado watches for the Kindersley, Battleford, and Lloydminster areas. Severe thunderstorm watches down to the U.S. border and up to the Meadow Lake and Prince Albert areas. And then there's a special weather statement out as well. We have this long-duration heat event is... Environment Canada calls it. That starts Friday, lasting well into next week. We'll be seeing those temperatures in the mid-30s. We're joined now by the voice of the Winnipeg Blue Bombers, Derek Taylor. Derek, thanks for joining us this afternoon.
9: Happy to be here.
8: So, of course, the number one question everyone wants to know, what is the health status of Zach Collaros? Because we have heard nothing so far.
9: Yeah, so injured in the game and on the first play of the second quarter. Everything about it, the way what happened, the way he reacted to it, the fact he was on the sidelines in his helmet, jogged to the locker room for halftime, jogged back, came onto the field when Bo Levi Mitchell was injured. Everything about that made me think it was a repeat of the neck injury that he's been dealing with for some time. Today was the Bombers' only day of practice. Didn't practice yesterday, and today was a closed day of practice. So, unfortunately, the schedule broke that we would have absolutely no idea what had happened. The injury report just coming out now, and the Bombers say that Zach Collaros did not practice today. So that kind of leads us to think, well, if he didn't practice today, there's no chance he's going to play on Friday. So who will it be then becomes the drama here in Winnipeg.
8: And so how does that game plan change then for the Bombers, whether it's Taylor Elgersma or Drew Brown?
9: Well, that's, and there's the part, we literally have no idea who it's going to be, right? Like Coach O'Shea, in advance of last week's game, said, hey, we didn't put Drew Brown on the roster because, you know, it would be a reduced playbook. He hasn't had a lot of time to get ready and so on and so on. They only had one day of practice this week, so can he actually be any more ready to play in this game? Who knows? Who knows what the real reason is? What we saw from Taylor Elgersma when he went into that game, he threw the ball 16 times. One was a pass interference call, and everything apart from two passes was very close to the line of scrimmage. The touchdown was a little pop pass. He throws 6 inches forward. Pokey Wilson takes it 31 yards for a touchdown, right? There were two passes that were over 6 yards downfield. And I believe Rider fans have seen some quarterbacks in their past that did kind of the same game plan of, right, don't mess it up. Don't get in your own way. Don't turn the ball over. So if it's Taylor Elgersma, we certainly know he can do more than that, but will he be allowed to do more than that? If it's Drew Brown's the guy who goes down, you know, deep downfield as much as any quarterback in the Canadian Football League. So that would really give them a chance to spread things out both vertically and horizontally. So we're honestly, as Bomber fans, I think Bomber fans figure it'll be Drew Brown, Taylor Elgersma, Bryce Perkins, 1, 2, 3. But you just never know with the Bombers.
8: Speaking with the voice of the Blue Bombers, Derek Taylor, as they get ready for the Toronto Argonauts on a Friday. And, of course, talking the health of Zach Collaros, where they go from here. And, yeah, Scott, a lot of questions going forward.
10: Well, and one of the questions I have, Derek, with Taylor Elgersma specifically, is he is still not far removed from his U Sports career. And, I mean, he's gone to preseason and camp in the NFL, obviously gets drafted by the Bombers, gets in some preseason here in Saskatoon, but has very limited viewings. So I guess, do you believe that he has earned the trust at this point of his career, so fresh, of the Bombers if he needs to get into games?
9: Yeah, the trust, there'd be levels to it, right? There was certainly the trust to, hey, you're our guy, get in there and, you know, fill in for Zach while he's injured in this game in Hamilton. And then there's the trust of they didn't let him rip the ball down the field, right? If you want to go down a rabbit hole, you can watch on YouTube a lot, you know, what Taylor did in that 2024 preseason for the Green Bay Packers. And he got into a lot of action in a game against the Detroit Lions. And when I watched that, I thought, look at this guy rip the ball in the intermediate range into very tight windows. Like, he was not afraid to be hammering the ball across the middle. You go, this really gives me a ton of confidence As he approaches camp, this gives me a ton of confidence. You watch him in training camp and you go, oh, wow, look at this. Okay, he works the ball from multiple arm angles. Like, he's got touch on this pass. He sidearms this ball and he rolls that same way and does something different with his arm. You know, this guy's got a lot of talent in his arm. He can scramble well enough, you know, to be at this level. There's a lot that he can do. It just, it now has to be at, you know, 100% top speed, not against the Saskatchewan Rough Riders in the preseason top speed, right? Like, this is Andrew Chatfield this week is coming to kill a quarterback, and, you know, is it, how do I make it not me? So I think he has the trust of, you know, Tommy Condell, the offensive coordinator, Mike O'Shea, the head coach, but trust is incremental, right? Someday maybe they let him rip the ball all over the yard like they do Zach Collaros, but it certainly wasn't last week, and you wonder if it would be this week.
10: In that vein, then, how does the receiving core factor into that, especially when you have a couple of quarterbacks who, you know, with Drew Brown is brand new to the team, Taylor Elgersma is still, you know, figuring out his footing in professional football. When you have someone like Tim White, that's played a lot of CFL games and has made some big plays over his career, how does that kind of receiving core, along with, you know, Nick Dembski, kind of have to step up in a situation like they might have this Friday?
9: Yeah, so to me, it's entirely dependent on whoever was the number one quarterback at practice today. If it's Drew Brown, to me, you can run almost all of what you did with Zach Collaros. That's the thing we saw with Drew when he was here from 2021 to 2023, is there are a lot of Zach Collaros things that he can do. Now, Zach is special, and he's going to the Hall of Fame, but Drew can do Zach stuff outside of the pocket, and he can make, you know, decisions, some of the ones that Zach makes. If they're going to be quite so conservative if Taylor is the starting quarterback and they go conservative again, guys have to be prepared for more stick routes, right? Run 6 yards and stop. A lot more wide receiver screens, a lot more action with that little pop pass where Pokey Wilson's sprinting right to left behind the line of scrimmage, just gets the ball and you know, it's essentially a running play, right? They're going to have to be ready for more of that. I pray that's not the case, because we've seen, you know, Taylor do these kind of things in training camp, in the preseason as well. And, you know, Toronto's a team that can score a lot of points. And I know they came from, 10 points down against the Ticats with Elgersma at the controls. But Toronto could score 40 in a hurry. Like, they've put up touchdowns. So, yeah, it's going to be interesting. They are going to ask different things of the receivers. With Drew, it's more like what they're used to. If it's Taylor and it's last week's plan, it's get ready to get hit and try to be breaking tackles.
8: I'm Justin Blackwell, in with Scott Roblin, filling in for Jamie Nye. If you want to get in on the conversation, give us a text or a phone call, 1-877-332-8255. Derek, we posed this question to our listeners yesterday concerning the Riders, and with, you know, Bo Levi Mitchell out, Zach Collaros out, are the Riders a playoff team if something were to happen with Trevor Harris and those backups? So I'll ask a question to you. Are the Bombers, and we don't know how long Zach Collaros is out, but are the Bombers a playoff team without Zach at the helm?
9: I think so with the acquisition of Drew Brown. If they hadn't picked up Drew, I would be reluctant to say yes, because then there'd be a lot of hope wrapped up in that, right? But Drew Brown, I mean, he played for the Bombers for 3 years. He quarterbacked them to some wins in those 3 years. He spent the last 2 years in Ottawa getting all that starting experience and playing under the current Bombers offensive coordinator, Tommy Condell. So to me, there wouldn't be, it would probably be from Zach to Drew would probably be the least drop off I could think in the Canadian Football League, because you're going from, say, QB7 to QB10 in the league. BC's situation, like, they've got a good backup quarterback, but you're dropping off from Nathan Rourke, right? So I think they would be able to. I'd be fairly confident that they are experiencing some of the least drop. Maybe Edmonton would be in the mix for the least drop from 1 to 2. But, we just don't know if it's going to be Drew Brown, because there's real question about who will the Bombers choose to start on Friday.
10: With the most recent game the Bombers played against Hamilton, a low-scoring affair, but the couple of games at home for the Bombers so far this season, a couple losses to Hamilton and Edmonton, what are the specific things you're going to be looking for the team to tighten up against Toronto come Friday?
9: Yeah, we're going to be watching the defense, and it's unusual to say here in Winnipeg, because they've allowed the fewest opponent offensive points in each of the last 5 seasons, right? They've been the best defense as far as points allowed for 5 straight years. But this year they've had the score run up on them pretty good in spots. But they were a little tighter in that first half against Hamilton, and they were a little tighter when Bo Levi Mitchell was in that game. Everything after Bo, I just kind of disregard. Okay, was that real, or were the previous games real? And, you know, Chad Kelly and that Toronto offense, I didn't know what to make of it in the preseason, but Chad Kelly can still rip the ball. He can still run the ball. I don't know if they're the best from the running back position, but they've got receivers, like big-time receivers who can make plays in Mekhi Poeke and DeMonte Coxey. Kevin Mattal caught over 100 passes last season. Like, that's an offense that can do some stuff and you know, put up points. Chad had that 4-touchdown game. He then threw 4 interceptions in, right, against Ottawa. You'd hope for some of that. But, yeah, the defense is the one thing we're kind of wondering about. Jake Ceresna got the sack on Bo Levi Mitchell this last game, but they haven't had a lot of pressure on the quarterbacks just in general, and that rattles, you know, a lot of fans and doesn't rattle a lot of opposing quarterbacks, because if you're not getting pressure, you've got to cover, and their coverage has been problematic this season. So that's the big one. I mean, I think the running game is fine, but yeah, of course, the quarterback thing will of course be top of mind. But yeah, it's weird to say the defense is the thing that we're really concerned about, I think, as Bomber fans.
8: And quickly, before we let you go, Derek, what's your prediction Friday?
9: I have absolutely no idea, honestly. Just because if you ask me tomorrow at 10:30 when they've released the data,
8: sure, yeah, fair enough,
9: have a way better answer. Yeah. But there's a real check. I don't want to leave this without saying there's a real chance that Taylor Elgersma starts the game on Friday, right? And that is just a world. We saw it on the weekend. It's a world different than if Drew Brown starts that game. So I'm just going to say, since they've had the two lowest scoring games in the CFL this season, low scoring is my prediction.
8: The voice of the Winnipeg Blue Bombers, Derek Taylor, thanks for joining us today.
9: Thanks for having me.
8: Yeah, it's going to be interesting to see how that game plays out again. And we don't know who's going to be starting at quarterback, but it's tense times right now in Winnipeg.
10: Well, and it's two quarterbacks with two very different styles, Justin, where, you know, like Derek said, if you were able to put Drew Brown in, it's pretty much plug and play. But I think if Elgersma is the guy you have to go with, because Brown is so fresh into Winnipeg, man, there's going to be a lot of learning on the fly, I'll say, in Winnipeg against Toronto.
8: He's Scott Roblin. I'm Justin Blackwell, in for Jamie Nye. This is the Green Zone on 980 CJME and 650 CKOM.
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8: Welcome back to the show. Justin Blackwell, Scott Roblin in once again for Jamie Nye. And we just spoke with the voice of the Bombers, Derek Taylor, talked more about the injury to Zach Kolaros. Of course, the injury to Bo Levi Mitchell at the Hamilton Tiger Cats, who the Riders are playing this weekend. And we're learning today Jake Dolagala getting the starts. And we'll talk to Britton Gray coming up here shortly. But that defense of the Riders must be licking their chops knowing that.
10: And especially considering that this is a defense and a secondary that's still looking for its first interception of the year, we're taking on a quarterback with not a ton of starting experience here in the CFL against one of the most veteran DB groups across the league. I mean, it looks like a mismatch on paper, but, you know, Hamilton still has a lot of guys who are burners. And even though it might be a second or third string quarterback going to be starting this game and in Jake Dolagala, I think for the Riders, it presents an opportunity where, yes, it is an opportunity maybe to get some cookies, but also you can't take them lightly because Hamilton definitely still has a few offensive weapons that they're going to have to contend with.
0: The Green Zone is Saskatchewan's number one sports show, starring Jamie Nye. 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The Green Zone with Jamie Nye, 980 CJME.
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28: I'm Jeff Smith with your 980 CJME news update. A senior thought she and her dog were going to be dead in the water until help arrived. The Regina woman was rescued by two Good Samaritans from her SUV, which was sinking into a slough north of Craven on Sunday. Marjorie Flavel says she's glad she can count on good Saskatchewan people. A patient who spent a week in a Saskatoon hospital after vomiting blood is sharing how she was put in a hallway for days without seeing a doctor. The government says it can't address Anne Fournier's experience directly, but says it's working to add more hospital beds. A Regina-based trucking company has pleaded not guilty in bylaw court after a truck caused hundreds of thousands of dollars in damage to an overpass in Saskatoon in March. A trial date has been set for September 27th for Bowline Logistics. A driver has already pleaded guilty and has been fined more than $11,000. It's not oil, it's uncertainty. Analyst Roger McKnight at MPRO says the conflict overseas is keeping markets on edge, and drivers will be paying higher gas prices if they're not already. One of the owners of a business on Regina's eastern outskirts is pleased people can now get there again without a major detour. The Regina Bypass is a single lane of small vehicle traffic, can now get through on the Highway 1 North service road. CJME weather, special weather statement, warning of a heat wave starting on Friday. Wednesday night, 30% chance of showers or thunderstorms, southeast wind gusting to 50, a low of 15. For Thursday, mostly sunny, high 27. That's your 980 CJME news update. I'm Jeff Smith.
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0: Justin Blackwell and Scott Roblin in for Jamie Nye. I'm begging you, Scott, don't say it. Toronto now through 7 innings, 5-0 over San Francisco.
1: What's so important?
0: Dylan Cease is still on the mound.
1: Sure is.
0: Begging you. Just like the song said, don't say it.
1: I want the smoke. He's 6 outs away from history. No hitter.
0: Oh, man.
1: Into the 8th inning.
0: Did it again.
1: This could be very special. Now, we've seen this before last couple of years. Bowden Francis, 2024, had a couple of shots at it. I mean, we're getting into special territory here.
0: We are joined now by our Green Zone Rider reporter, Britton Gray. Britton, can you believe he said the no-no?
2: He's a braver man than I will ever be. I can tell you that much to put that out there.
0: But it is fun to watch. I mean, with all the struggles the Blue Jays have had, it's fun to watch some good happening last night into today. Had the grand slam by Okamoto, and now the certain something going on where history could be made.
2: Speaking of good, I wanted to make a shout out to whoever's been making the playlist for the show this week. Right? I thought the music has been top notch.
0: Well, I know. You can just let it play. That's the show. The Green Zone and our musical guests. You were down at Mosaic Stadium for a day one of Riders practice, getting ready for Sunday's game against Hamilton. What did we learn from day one, Britton?
2: Some good news on the injury front. AJ Ouellette was out there, logged a full practice. That makes me believe that he will be ready to go this week, kind of add that element back to the Riders offense. He's such a good pass blocker. We know what he can do in the run game. One of the leaders on this team, would be good to get AJ Ouellette back out there. And Roland Milligan was out there. I'm going to say he didn't do a whole lot. He is listed as limited, was a very limited because he didn't do a whole lot. But good news that he's out there with a helmet, getting closer and closer to being back out there after the shoulder injury. Matthew Sexton didn't do a whole lot out there, kind of on the sidelines. Obviously, he had the big punt return in that win over Ottawa, so we'll have to wait and see there. Outside of that, this team looks fairly healthy from last week.
0: And that bodes well going into Sunday's game. We also learned today that Jake Dolagala getting the start for the injured Bo Levi Mitchell. How does the game plan change switching from that high octane offense with Bo Levi to not sure what's going to be rolling out with Jake, but how does that game plan change?
2: I don't think the game plan changes as a whole because they're both gunslingers. They both want to push the ball downfield. That's what you want to stop with them. It comes down to if Jake Dolagala can execute it as well as Bo Levi Mitchell. I think you can attack them the same way if you're the Riders. It's just Jake Dolagala has to prove that he can make all the throws, that he can make the decisions, right? The Bo Levi's much like Trevor Harris. He's seen it all. He kind of has the answers to everything. The Riders can probably do a little bit more to maybe trick Jake Dolagala, trick him with some coverages, finally get that first interception in the secondary, because right now it's only a linebacker, Josh Woods, with an interception. So I guess you can maybe get the younger quarterback to throw into some a little bit more danger. But in terms of what Jake Dolagala and Bo Levi can do, like I said, both gunslingers, both looking for the big play. And so it doesn't change in that regard.
0: Speaking with our Green Zone Rider reporter, Britton Gray, Justin Blackwell, Scott Roblin in for Jamie Nye. And it is going to be an interesting game, Scott, to see how the Riders roll out their game plan.
1: Yeah, no kidding. And, you know, Britton, you've covered the Riders for a number of years now, including the time when Jake Dolagala was in green and white. So what were your impressions of him during his time here in Riderville, and what can people expect when the kickoff happens this weekend?
2: I really thought he had a bright future with the team and the league. I really liked what he showed. He has something you can't teach, which is the height. And he has the arm strength on him, right? I thought he was the better backup option than Mason Fine. And when he went out there, he showed some flashes, but also, as I mentioned, that decision making wasn't quite there. New coaching staff comes in, they move on from him after what they've seen, and obviously it worked out well for the Riders. But Jake Dolagala is a guy who's kind of bounced around from the Lions to the Bombers, now to the Ticats. It really feels he has those intangibles that you just can't teach quarterbacks. As mentioned, he's a tall quarterback. We know how important that is, especially in the NFL. So less important down here, but it's kind of shifting here where taller quarterbacks are getting more of a look in the CFL. I like the potential, but he has to put it together. It's one thing to be able to throw that football down the field. It's another thing to be accurate with it as well. We'll see if his time under Scott Milanovich pays dividends for him and if he kind of takes that next step forward in his progression.
1: defensively, we saw Jackson Ford come up with a big stop for the Rough Riders against Ottawa last week, and obviously still no Nelson Lacombo. You mentioned Roland Milligan Jr. is getting closer to playing, but what kind of opportunity has been presented here for Jackson Ford against Hamilton to get a lot of snaps and potentially, you know, try and get that first interception for the secondary?
2: I mean, a great opportunity for Jackson Ford. He's such a interesting safety because he's not really known as a coverage guy, though you haven't really noticed him getting out of position. You haven't noticed any coverage breaks with him back there, but he comes down and hits people. He's like a linebacker in that regard. I mean, we saw it on the third and one there, right? He was down at the line of scrimmage, laid the big hit. He's one of those safeties that when receivers come over the middle, it's tough to want to go over there because you know you're going to get hit by someone. Nelson Lacombo, very good in coverage, has the ability to cover a little bit wider of a field than Jackson Ford, but I've liked what Ford's put on tape. We'll have to see how he, once again, continuing to develop. He's finally getting those starter snaps that I'm sure he's been itching to get at now that Nelson Lacombo is hurt. We'll see how his development continues, and yeah, kind of helping that defensive secondary get that interception this week.
0: I'm Justin Blackwell in with Scott Roblin. We're filling in for Jamie Nye once again, speaking with our Green Zone Rider reporter, Britton Gray, as the Riders get ready for the Hamilton Tiger Cats this Sunday. The Riders come in with a 3-1 record. Britton, how happy are they with that 3-1 record?
2: I'm sure they like to be 4-0, right? I mean, I think it's good news that even though they played not their best game, they didn't have to be their best to get wins in the CFL. Trevor Harris has always said, this is a tough league to get a win in every week. It doesn't matter who your opponent is. It is tough. And the fact that the Riders aren't playing their best football at times and still finding ways to win, they're going to be happy with that. Of course, they want to eventually get to a point where they're putting teams away, where they're not allowing teams to kind of stick around, where they want to put together all three phases of football. So they're not happy in that regard that it hasn't happened yet, but only one loss. And like I said, that they'd like to be 4-0, only one loss. I think they're happy with where they're at right now because they know the team they are right now early in the CFL season isn't going to be the team that they're going to be at the end of the season. And that's what they're building towards.
1: One interesting portion of today in the CFL has been the announced introduction of Charleston Hughes to the Canadian Football Hall of Fame. Riders head coach Corey Mace was the one who shared the details with him. I'm just wondering if Corey touched on that at all in media today with Charleston Hughes getting in and your thoughts on an all-timer in the CFL when it comes to sacks getting his due.
2: Yeah, Corey said it was really fun to do something like that. He hadn't done something like that before where he got to break the news to Charleston he was going in. And I mean, just a guy that Corey Mace liked playing with and coaching, right? Charleston Hughes, one of the all-time great sack artists in the CFL, got to quarterbacks a lot. Even at the end of his career, he was still performing at a high level, was still getting out there, led the league in sacks multiple times. It makes a lot of sense. You kind of knew he was going in. It was a matter of when, not if, with Charleston Hughes. Glad to see him go in because you really can't tell the story of the CFL throughout the 2010s and everything without Charleston Hughes being a major point of that.
0: Speaking with our Green Zone Rider reporter, Britton Gray, how does practice look the rest of the week? What do we have going on tomorrow then?
2: Back at it again, open practice tomorrow so fans can go on down and watch them. Closed on what would be Friday then, and then just a walkthrough on Thursday. So it's a normal week. They managed to get a few extra days off, which I think has allowed maybe some of these injuries to progress a little bit further. Well, now we'll have to wait and see. As I said, Matthew Sexton wasn't out there today. Of course, the returner. It was Johnny Johnson and Daniel Weeb who were taking the returns there. We'll see if that continues tomorrow. And just see as AJ Ouellette, if he logs another full practice, I think it's safe to fully put him in there when the depth chart will eventually come out.
0: All right, Britton, thanks so much for this. Enjoy practice tomorrow, and we'll check in again with you tomorrow.
2: Absolutely.
0: So yeah, it'll be interesting to see. As you said, you know, the game plan really doesn't change with Jake Dolgala in for Bo Levi Mitchell, but man, that defense has just got to be chomping at the bit to get a Jake.
1: Well, and especially the D line with an opportunity here to try and, you know, cause some havoc. And Jake Dolgala, like Britton said, has that size where he can kind of go over the top. But when he's pressured, you do see him forced into making decisions, and that has been the weakest part of his game throughout his professional career. So if this D line and some of the linebackers can cause some havoc on Hamilton, I think that's going to be a real key towards moving to a 4-1 record.
0: I'm Justin Blackwell. He's Scott Roblin filling in for Jamie Nye. 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

0: For Jamie Nye on this Wednesday afternoon, a special Wednesday afternoon for Charleston Hughes.
1: It is my honor to tell you, Charleston Chuck Hughes, that you have been selected as a member of the Canadian Football Hall of Fame, class of 2026, my guy. Congrats, my guy.
2: Let's go!
0: That was a clip from a special video with Riders head coach Corey Mace, who, of course, played with Charleston Hughes, coached him for a couple of years as well with Calgary. And seeing that video, you can just see the joy on Charleston's face. You know, yeah, let's go. It's about time.
3: But it's about time.
0: Just pure joy, pure excitement to a man who truly deserves it.
3: Well, and pure excitement and pure joy, but no surprise, given what he was able to do over his career in Calgary, in Saskatchewan, all throughout the CFL. Pretty much no matter where he went, he was a force, and he was getting at quarterbacks. Again, I like the line that Britton used, Justin, of saying that he was an artist, a sack artist, because there's very few players in the history of the CFL who have not only been able to get to a quarterback quicker than Charleston Hughes, but be able to wrap them up as effectively as Charleston Hughes. So not surprising at all. He's heading to the Hall of Fame, but well-deserved nonetheless. And every time I hear that video, I keep thinking of, can you imagine being a quarterback with Corey Mace and Charleston Hughes staring you down on the other side of the line? Ooh. Terrifying.
0: Absolutely terrifying. The other big story we are following today, breaking news out of the NHL with Connor Bedard. He's out 4 months. He needs he just had surgery on his
3: shoulder,
0: left shoulder, not the same shoulder that he hurt last season, which derailed his Olympic dreams. But huge injury with this team that's looking to make the playoffs in, well, I don't know how long, but they had a promising start last season. Then he got hurt, kind of derailed things, and now it's going to be a tough go here early on for the Chicago Blackhawks.
3: And such a promising season here for Bedard with what he was able to do last season. There's a lot of questions about, you know, is the hype worth it? Is the hype going to be expected? And last season, I think he proved that he can be a star in the National Hockey League. He just doesn't have a huge supporting cast around him in Chicago. And then a freak accident in on-ice training, but off-season training, just skating, falls into the boards and suffers that shoulder injury. So it's going to be tough sledding here for Chicago. They're going to have to try and pick up some points early, because I think with Bedard out of the lineup, they're going to be behind the eight ball, especially if they want to get one of those wild card spots, take a jump like they've wanted to the last couple of seasons. If they're trailing the pack by 8-9 points by the time mid-November comes around when Bedard rejoins the lineup, it's going to be a big hole to climb out of.
0: And we mentioned it earlier, too, in the show about the New York Islanders turning to their fans to design their third jersey, not for this coming season, but next season. And fans are jumping at the chance right now, Scott.
3: Yeah, 12,000 submissions over the course of 5 hours, according to Greg Wyshynski of ESPN. Insane stuff. And man, there's going to be some fascinating designs that the Isles are going to have to comb through here over the next few weeks.
0: Who gets that job?
3: Ooh.
0: Right? I mean, how do you
3: dump it on an intern's desk? Yeah. I don't know.
0: Hey, intern! Be good. Check these out. Get some good ones. We need to sell some third jerseys. Yeah, that's going to be a wild logo, no doubt. Hopefully the fisherman's logo kind of.
3: Yeah, you got to incorporate it somehow.
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1: From the National Newsroom of the Canadian Press, I'm Rob Westgate. Federal officials are set to provide an update about the national wildfire season.
2: Emergency Management Minister Eleanor Olszewski and other officials are expected to give a briefing later today. The latest information from the Canadian Interagency Forest Fire Center shows there have been 3,100 fires so far this season. That's compared to around 2,900 at this time last year. The update comes as a pair of fires near the community of Boston Bar in BC have forced hundreds of properties under evacuation orders and alerts. Diana Musina, The Canadian Press.
1: Ottawa is putting international law as one of its top priorities at the United Nations as others accuse Canada of pulling its punches. Canada's UN ambassador, David Lametti, says international rules are under strain by major and regional powers and that Ottawa is alarmed by countries killing civilians, aid workers, and UN staff.
3: And I don't think anyone's attacking humanitarian law directly. But there are military actions which have an impact on caregivers, on humanitarian aid workers, on the UN and UN peacekeepers, for example.
1: Lametti says he and Foreign Affairs Minister Anita Anand are both former law professors who want to advance defending and shaping global rules. A 37-year-old Toronto man with stage 4 melanoma is searching for answers on why his application for funding under Ontario's health plan for therapy in the U.S. was denied. Tumor-infiltrating lymphocyte therapy has been approved by Health Canada, but Ontario hasn't yet decided whether to publicly fund it. Alex Schved says he may not have the time to wait.
4: I don't have the time to wait because not only am I not going to be medically, may not be medically fit by the time it gets approved, I might not even be here by the time it gets approved.
1: Schved's oncologist requested out-of-country funding to receive the therapy at the Moffitt Cancer Center in Florida, but the Ministry of Health rejected the request, citing the funding review period. On the international stage now, a new round of strikes have targeted Iran overnight as U.S. President Donald Trump's words on ending the ceasefire agreement are taken to heart by the U.S. military. Reporter Jacqueline Lee has the details.
5: New U.S. strikes hitting Iran, the second in 24 hours, according to a U.S. official, adding the U.S. targeting coastal radar sites and anti-ship missile locations after President Trump declared the ceasefire over. Posting on Truth Social, this is in retribution for yesterday's bombing of ships by Iran. If it happens again, it will get much worse.
1: And finally,
6: total eclipse of the heart.
1: Bonnie Tyler, the gravelly-voiced, Grammy-nominated Welsh pop star best known for singing the chart-topping power ballad Total Eclipse of the Heart, has died at the age of 75. Her family said Tyler died unexpectedly in a hospital in Portugal where she was being treated for an illness. This is the Canadian Press. In sports, a confident win from the Toronto Blue Jays, who beat the San Francisco Giants 10-0 in the rubber match of a three-game series. Kazuma Okamoto hitting his first career grand slam as part of a five-run first inning for the Jays. Elsewhere in the MLB, the Tampa Bay Rays beat the New York Yankees 3-0, extending their American League East lead to five games. The Washington Nationals pounded the Houston Astros 8-2, and the Chicago Cubs outslugged the Baltimore Orioles 9-7. A little bit of WNBA action saw Janelle Salon come off the bench for 26 points as the Golden State Valkyries held off the short bench Toronto Tempo 83-75. And finally, Taylor Ruck won her fourth title in as many races after emerging victorious at the women's 50-meter freestyle event in Montreal at the Canadian Swimming Trials. The four-time Olympic medalist joined star Summer McIntosh as just the second Canadian athlete ever to win three national titles in three different strokes at the same trials. From the Canadian Press, I'm Rob Westgate.
7: I'm Jeff Smith with your 980 CJME News Update. A senior thought she and her dog were going to be dead in the water until help arrived. The Regina woman was rescued by two Good Samaritans from her SUV, which was sinking into a slough north of Craven on Sunday. Marjorie Flavel says she's glad she can count on good Saskatchewan people. A patient who spent a week in a Saskatoon hospital after vomiting blood is sharing how she was put in a hallway for days without seeing a doctor. The government says it can't address Anne Fournier's experience directly, but says it's working to add more hospital beds. A Regina-based trucking company has pleaded not guilty in bylaw court after a truck caused hundreds of thousands of dollars in damage to an overpass in Saskatoon in March. A trial date has been set for September 27th for Bowline Logistics. A driver has already pleaded guilty and has been fined more than $11,000. It's not oil, it's uncertainty. Analyst Roger McKnight at EMPRO says the conflict overseas is keeping markets on edge, and drivers will be paying higher gas prices if they're not already. One of the owners of a business on Regina's eastern outskirts is pleased people can now get there again without a major detour. The Regina Bypass is a single lane of small vehicle traffic, can now get through on the Highway 1 North service road. CJME weather, a special weather statement warning of a heat wave starting on Friday. Wednesday night, 30% chance of showers or thunderstorms, southeast wind gusting to 50, a low of 15. For Thursday, mostly sunny, high 27. That's your 980 CJME news update. I'm Jeff Smith.
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0: Welcome back to the show. Justin Blackwell, Scott Roblin in for Jamie Nye. And, well, we are three outs away from history. Toronto Blue Jays pitcher Dylan Cease is just waiting to go back out on the mound for the bottom of the ninth. Toronto, though, adding some more insurance. A two-run shot by Vladdy Guerrero in the ninth. A solo shot by George Springer. 10-0 Jays over San Fran. Two outs in the top of the ninth. And then Dylan Cease is going to go back out with a chance to do something only Dave Steve has ever done, throw a no-hitter.
1: Oh, you said it. I didn't think you'd say it, Justin.
0: I think I said it earlier. Like I said no.
1: So yeah, but you said the full words.
0: I said the full words, though.
1: And you've said it more recently than I have, so it's on you if it gets broken up. Look, this is a phenomenal moment. I know Jays fans have been here before. They've seen this story, and it's ended in heartbreak. Most recently is 2024 with Bowden Francis. Mm-hmm. I can't imagine what Dylan Cease is going through his mind right now.
0: We'll see. It won't be a perfect game. He has three walks, yep, but still, no hitter nonetheless. So we'll keep our eyes on that for you this afternoon. Three outs now. We're going to go to the bottom of the ninth. So we'll keep you up to date on that. We're going to talk about the other Toronto sports team, continue to talk about the Raptors. And we're still waiting for that Kawhi Leonard deal to become official. It will mark a return to Toronto for the future Hall of Famer, where, of course, he helped the team to that 2019 NBA championship. He has 1 year left on his current deal at over $50 million, and there is likely an extension coming. TSN's Josh Lewinberg covers the team, and we asked him if we should read into anything with Kawhi changing agents and representation heading into that new deal.
2: Maybe a little bit. I mean, if for no other reason than, like, he couldn't have had Uncle Dennis play a critical role in this negotiation process. One, for, like, optics, just given that, as I mentioned, the investigation is still pending and there's so many eyes, so much heat on Kawhi and his camp and Uncle Dennis, but then also, like, kind of like goodwill too going into the relationship with the Raptors for the second time, given how things ended last time. I mean, that was part of this where I looked at those rumors initially where I'm like, oh, like, really? Like, because, I mean, look, Kawhi won a championship in Toronto, so there's clearly, like, some reverence there, but it was pretty messy on his way out. As I said earlier, like, there are a lot of people in the Raptors organization that felt strongly at the time that they were being used as leverage, that Kawhi was never really serious about returning. Then you had Uncle Dennis, who was, like, basically the point person in the negotiation, and as has been reported, asked for all sorts of things that he wasn't supposed to ask for and couldn't ask for in the negotiation. Ownership stake in MLSE and the Maple Leafs and this and that. Who knows what else he asked for that we don't know about. So, yeah, I mean, like, I think going into this relationship for the second time, I think clearly Kawhi had to make some changes in terms of how his side, his camp, conducts their business, go into it a little bit differently. I don't know if I'm reading a little bit too much into it. Maybe it's just as simple as, like, all right, I mean, players change agents all the time. But, yeah, I mean, there's a lot of heat still on him and obviously on the Clippers as the NBA continues to go through, again, what seems like a never-ending investigation here.
0: Justin Blackwell and Scott Roblin in for Jamie and I, speaking with the TSN's Josh Lewinberg as we talk more about the Toronto Raptors. Josh, any chance that DeMar DeRozan joins this reunion tour? Because I got to think that would be a great addition off the bench this coming season.
2: Yeah, look, I'm going to be careful about saying that anything is impossible after Kawhi and his return. As I said, I did not see that coming, and that's kind of the NBA for you, is whenever you think, like, something is impossible or something can't happen, 5 minutes later, it's happening. But with that said, like, this seems very, very unlikely to me. I would love to see it, for a few reasons. I mean, obviously, DeMar is still so beloved in this market. And, I mean, just personally, one of the just high-quality human beings that I've covered over the years. Hopefully, he makes his way back here at some point before his career is done. It's nearing the end, but he still has some basketball left in him. And that's why I think there are probably better landing spots for him. I mean, here, first of all, the fit doesn't make a ton of sense. The Raptors need shooting. DeMar doesn't really address that. They need size, depth at the center position. DeMar doesn't address that. They could use some more scoring off the bench, and that's where DeMar would be helpful, because at this point in his career, I would hope and think that he's willing to maybe take a secondary role as opposed to being like one of the top options offensively. I think wherever he goes, it might be either as like the fourth or fifth option in the starting lineup or coming off the bench. But in Toronto, I mean, even off the bench, you have Colin Murray-Boyles, you have Jacoby Walter. I'm not sure he would even be the sixth man here. So I don't think it's a great fit for him. I don't think it's a great fit for the team. I do think he'll have options, including and especially Miami. I mean, look, they need shooting too, but they're so starved for depth after the Giannis trade. They just need talent around him. They need guys who can score. So I think he'll have better options. It would merely be a nostalgia play for DeRozan and for the Raptors to make it happen. And this is a serious team now, right? Like, they've got serious goals this season. They're a championship contending team. So I think they've got to think about more than just nostalgia and the feel-good story at this point.
1: Josh, what was your biggest takeaway from Kyle Lowry's retirement? Speaking of players who are fondly remembered in the market, your biggest takeaway from how Kyle felt about the day and the reception? And for a player who never scored a crazy amount of points, why is he getting such recognition as the greatest Raptors of all time, and the kind of reasons why he's being so remembered and beloved in his retirement here?
2: Yeah, if you know, you know, right? And I think it's going to come down to that when his Hall of Fame candidacy is being sorted through, is like how much is winning being considered? How much are the intangibles being considered? And how much are you willing to just throw away the numbers? Because with Kyle, it was never about the numbers. There aren't many players in the NBA, in NBA history, that could shoot 2 for 12, score 6 points, and still be the best and most impactful player on the floor. But Kyle was, often because of all the other things that he did. He would sacrifice his body in the name of winning, taking charges, diving on the floor for loose balls, whatever it took. An incredible leader, an incredible competitor, a will to win and a will to be great. That's second to none. So I think, like, first of all, that to me is what makes him the greatest Raptor ever. He was the heart and soul, the engine of the greatest run, the greatest era in franchise history, and really the lone on-court product that bridged the gap between the different iterations during that run, from the DeRozan teams to the Kawhi Leonard championship team to that very fun post-Kawhi championship defense. It was Kyle. He was the guy that would prop up those second unit groups that you'd throw in there, whoever you surrounded him with. Basically, he made those guys better, and that's the mark of a true leader and a true winner.
1: And Britton Gray's right on report, day two at Riders Practice.
2: I mean, it is interesting. I do think that with time, as he's gotten older and wiser, as he's raised a family and gone elsewhere in his career, I think it's given him more perspective on life, on basketball, and on his time in Toronto and what his tenure here means to the city, the country, the fan base, because it wasn't always like this. And even Kyle as a person, I mean, I always say that I've been doing this for 15 years now, I've never covered anyone as interesting as Kyle Lowry. He's a complicated person with, as we just talked about, a complicated game. The game isn't necessarily easy to understand, and Kyle as a person wasn't always easy to understand, especially early on. Unlike his good friend and Raptors co-star DeMar DeRozan, who was always very open with us, open with the fan base about who he is, why he is the way that he is, his vulnerabilities emotionally, even physically. Kyle was very shut off to all of that. he put up a wall by design. He didn't want anyone to see those vulnerabilities. He was the tough guy. And part of that meant, in some cases, pushing people away or closing himself off to the fan base. And I think, like, for a while, he was kind of misunderstood because of that. But again, as he's kind of opened up here and allowed people to see, one, who he is and his personality, but also, like, how much that time, those 9 years in Toronto, truly meant to him. That, to me, was the turning point. I mean, obviously, winning a championship, helping to lead the Raptors to a championship, was a big turning point in the way that the fans embraced him and looked at him as the GOAT, the greatest Raptor of all time. But I think more than anything else, it's Lowry himself, his story, and how he's opened up to the fan base that has really built that connection that is now everlasting. I mean, those two, the Raptors and Lowry, will be synonymous with each other forever.
0: Some great insight from TSN's Josh Lewenberg as we talk the Toronto Raptors. Thanks so much for doing this today.
2: All right, guys. Anytime. Take care.
0: And like he mentioned, DeMar DeRozan coming back. Probably not going to happen given everything the team is looking to fill, but that would be... That would just wrap up the reunion tour for me.
1: Yeah, it's the nostalgia play, like he said. But, I mean, it'd be pretty crazy to see him in a Raptors uniform, given the way that his tenure in Toronto ended, resulting in a championship that he ultimately wasn't a part of.
0: Coming up after the break, we'll see if Dylan Cease got his no-no. I think I jinxed it.
1: I think he did.
0: Yeah, I know we gave it away. But we'll talk more about Dylan Cease's almost... No hit bid. I'm Justin Blackwell. He's Scott Roblin, filling in for Jamie Nye here on the Green Zone on 980 CJME and 650 CKOM.
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0: And it's lined into center, a base hit to lead off the top of the ninth inning. The first hit of the ball game for the Giants. An incredible performance for Dylan Cease here today. But unfortunately, the no-hit bid comes to an end.
1: All right, Saskatchewan Collective, sigh.
2: See, I knew I shouldn't have let you guys talk me into saying the no-hitter bid when it wasn't complete.
1: Look, Justin,
2: you might not believe in it, but I do. I got sucked into saying it. And what happened?
1: See, this is where I stand on it. I had said it before you, but he went that entire time after I said it without giving up a hit. The moment you say it.
2: Yeah, see?
1: So I'm wiping my hands clean of this whole situation.
2: But you know what? A dominant performance from Dylan Cease nonetheless. Toronto with the 10-0 win. He pitched fantastic. And he has been a fantastic addition for this team.
1: He's been a game changer. And that was a game, Justin, that I thought had just the markings of what a dominant Dylan Cease performance looks like. And we were talking about his pitch count. It was getting up there, but that's because he's striking out so many guys. He's not necessarily inducing them into a ground ball or, a huge pop fly. He goes for the heat, the gas, and 11 strikeouts in this game. I think he's only tapping into his potential. And I do think Dylan Cease is going to get into this situation again for the Jays. He's just that good. But you got to feel for the guy on a day where the Jays are turning things around. They shut out San Fran 10-0. A very bittersweet day, I'm sure, for Dylan Cease right now.
2: With 10 runs today, 9 runs yesterday. Vladdy Guerrero, a 2-run shot, so maybe he can start hitting a bit more. 19 runs the last two games for Toronto after only scoring, what, 1 run?
1: Yep.
2: And their 3 games previous. So hopefully they can string together a few more wins, get back into that playoff picture.
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13: I'm Jeff Smith with your 980 CJME news update. A senior thought she and her dog were going to be dead in the water until help arrived. The Regina woman was rescued by two Good Samaritans from her SUV, which was sinking into a slough north of Craven on Sunday. Marjorie Flavel says she's glad she can count on good Saskatchewan people. A patient who spent a week in a Saskatoon hospital after vomiting blood is sharing how she was put in a hallway for days without seeing a doctor. The government says it can't address Anne Fournier's experience directly, but says it's working to add more hospital beds. A Regina-based trucking company has pleaded not guilty in bylaw court after a truck caused hundreds of thousands of dollars in damage to an overpass in Saskatoon in March. A trial date has been set for September 27th for Bowline Logistics. A driver has already pleaded guilty and has been fined more than $11,000. It's not oil, it's uncertainty. Analyst Roger McKnight at Enpro says the conflict overseas is keeping markets on edge, and drivers will be paying higher gas prices if they're not already. One of the owners of a business on Regina's eastern outskirts is pleased people can now get there again without a major detour. The Regina Bypass is a single lane of small vehicle traffic, can now get through on the Highway 1 North service road. CJME weather, a special weather statement warning of a heat wave starting on Friday. Wednesday night, 30% chance of showers or thunderstorms. Southeast wind gusting to 50, a low of 15. For Thursday, mostly sunny, high 27. That's your 980 CJME news update. I'm Jeff Smith.
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0: Welcome back to the show, Justin Blackwell, Scott Roblin in for Jamie and I once again. And we are, of course, keeping an eye on the weather for you this afternoon. Could see some action a bit later on. We still have those tornado watches up for the Kindersley, Battleford, and Lloydminster areas. Also, a severe thunderstorm watch down to the U.S. border and up to the Meadow Lake and Prince Albert areas. Conditions right for some of those to possibly pop up. Nothing happening right now, but the watches mean that conditions are favorable for something to possibly happen a bit later on. And then later on this week, starting on a Friday, we get ready for some heat, special weather statement with some severe heat coming this weekend and into next week, with those temperatures climbing into around those mid-30 degrees. Of course, we are following what's happening with the Toronto Blue Jays. That game's over. Dylan Cease losing his no-hit bid. It was so close. Gave up a single in the ninth. Tyler Rogers came in, got three straight outs. 10-0 win for the Blue Jays. We'll talk more about that a bit later on in the show. Daryl Davis will join us. We'll talk about if he believes in the whole jinx, Scott, about saying no hitters. Right? Because I said it, yep. And he lost it. Yep. You've been saying it.
1: I've been saying it, but the no hit came off your saying it. That's all I'm saying.
0: We'll talk more about that. Great performance, though, from Dylan Cease as the Toronto Blue Jays look to get out of their funk. We're also talking football today, of course. Friday, the Winnipeg Blue Bombers host the Toronto Argonauts. And we are speaking with the voice of the Winnipeg Blue Bombers, Derek Taylor. And the question on everybody's mind when it comes to the health of Zocaleros, because right now nobody knows anything.
2: Yeah, so injured in the game and on the first play of the second quarter, everything about it, the way what happened, the way he reacted to it, the fact he was on the sidelines in his helmet, jogged to the locker room for halftime, jogged back, came onto the field when Bo Levi Mitchell was injured. Everything about that made me think it was a repeat of the neck injury that he's been dealing with for some time. Today was the Bombers' only day of practice. Didn't practice yesterday, and today was a closed day of practice. So unfortunately, the schedule broke that we would have absolutely no idea what had happened. The injury report just coming out now, and the Bombers say that Zach Collars did not practice today. So that kind of leads us to think, well, if he didn't practice today, there's no chance he's going to play on Friday. So who will it be then becomes the drama here in Winnipeg.
0: And so how does that game plan change then for the Bombers, whether it's Taylor Elgersma or Drew Brown?
2: Well, that's, and there's the part, we literally have no idea who it's going to be, right? Like Coach O'Shea, in advance of last week's game, said, hey, we didn't put Drew Brown on the roster because, you know, it would be a reduced playbook. He hasn't had a lot of time to get ready and so on and so on. They only had one day of practice this week, so can he actually be any more ready to play in this game? Who knows? Who knows what the real reason is? What we saw from Taylor Elgersma when he went into that game, he threw the ball 16 times. One was a pass interference call, and everything apart from two passes was very close to the line of scrimmage. The touchdown was a little pop pass. He throws 6 inches forward. Pokey Wilson takes it 31 yards for a touchdown, right? There were two passes that were over 6 yards downfield. And I believe Rider fans have seen some quarterbacks in their past that did kind of the same game plan of, right, don't mess it up. Don't get in your own way. Don't turn the ball over. So if it's Taylor Elgersma, we certainly know he can do more than that, but will he be allowed to do more than that? If it's Drew Brown's the guy who goes down, you know, deep downfield as much as any quarterback in the Canadian Football League. So that would really give them a chance to spread things out both vertically and horizontally. So we're honestly, as Bomber fans, I think Bomber fans figure it'll be Drew Brown, Taylor Elgersma, Bryce Perkins, 1, 2, 3, but you just never know with the Bombers.
0: Speaking with the voice of the Blue Bombers, Derek Taylor, as they get ready for the Toronto Argonauts on a Friday. And, of course, talking the health of Zocaleros, where they go from here. And, Scott, a lot of questions going forward.
1: Well, and one of the questions I have, Derek, with Taylor Elgersma specifically, is he is still not far removed from his U Sports career. And, I mean, he's gone to preseason and camp in the NFL, obviously gets drafted by the Bombers, gets in some preseason here in Saskatoon, but has very limited viewings. So I guess, do you believe that he has earned the trust at this point of his career, so fresh, of the Bombers if he needs to get into games?
2: Yeah, the trust, there'd be levels to it, right? There was certainly the trust to, hey, you're our guy, get in there and, you know, fill in for Zach while he's injured in this game in Hamilton. And then there's the trust of they didn't let him rip the ball down the field, right? If you want to go down a rabbit hole, you can watch on YouTube a lot, you know, what Taylor did in that 2024 preseason for the Green Bay Packers. And he got into a lot of action in a game against the Detroit Lions. And when I watched that, I thought, look at this guy rip the ball in the intermediate range into very tight windows. Like, he was not afraid to be hammering the ball across the middle. You go, this really gives me a ton of confidence as he, this is approaching camp. As he approaches camp, this gives me a ton of confidence. You watch him in training camp and you go, oh, wow, look at this. Okay. He works the ball from multiple arm angles. Like, he's got touch on this pass. He sidearms this ball and he rolls that same way and now does something different with his arm. You know, this guy's got a lot of talent in his arm. He can scramble well enough, you know, to be at this level. There's a lot that he can do. It just, it now has to be at, you know, 100% top speed, not against the Saskatchewan Rough Riders in the preseason top speed, right? Like, this is Andrew Chatfield this week is coming to kill a quarterback, and, you know, is it, how do I make it not me? So I think he has the trust of, you know, Tommy Condell, the offensive coordinator, Mike O'Shea, the head coach, but trust is incremental, right? Someday maybe they let him rip the ball all over the yard like they do Zach Kolaris, but it certainly wasn't last week, and you wonder if it would be this week.
1: In that vein, then, how does the receiving core factor into that, especially when you have a couple of quarterbacks who, you know, with Drew Brown is brand new to the team, Taylor Elgersma is still, you know, figuring out his footing in professional football. When you have someone like Tim White, that's played a lot of CFL games and has made some big plays over his career, how does that kind of receiving core, along with, you know, Nick Dembski, kind of have to step up in a situation like they might have this Friday?
2: Yeah, so to me, it's entirely dependent on whoever was the number one quarterback at practice today. If it's Drew Brown, to me, you can run almost all of what you did with Zach Kolaris. That's the thing we saw with Drew when he was here from 2021 to 2023, is there are a lot of Zach Kolaris things that he can do. Now, Zach is special, and he's going to the Hall of Fame, but Drew can do Zach stuff outside of the pocket, and he can make, you know, decisions, some of the ones that Zach makes. If they're going to be quite so conservative if Taylor is the starting quarterback and they go conservative again, guys have to be prepared for more stick routes, right? Run 6 yards and stop. A lot more wide receiver screens, a lot more action with that little pop pass where Pokey Wilson's sprinting right to left behind the line of scrimmage, just gets the ball and you know, it's essentially a running play, right? They're going to have to be ready for more of that. I pray that's not the case, because we've seen, you know, Taylor do these kind of things in training camp, in the preseason as well. And, you know, Toronto's a team that can score a lot of points. And I know they came from, 10 points down against the Ticats with Elgersma at the controls. But Toronto could score 40 in a hurry. Like, they've put up touchdowns. So, yeah, it's going to be interesting. They are going to ask different things of the receivers. With Drew, it's more like what they're used to. If it's Taylor and it's last week's plan, it's get ready to get hit and try to be breaking tackles.
0: I'm Justin Blackwell, in with Scott Roblin, filling in for Jamie Nye. If you want to get in on the conversation, give us a text or a phone call, 1-877-332-8255. Derek, we posed this question to our listeners yesterday concerning the Riders, and with, you know, Bo Levi Mitchell out, Zach Kolaris out, are the Riders a playoff team if something were to happen with Trevor Harris and those backups? So I'll ask a question to you. Are the Bombers, and we don't know how long Zach Kolaris is out, but are the Bombers a playoff team without Zach at the helm?
2: I think so with the acquisition of Drew Brown. If they hadn't picked up Drew, I would be reluctant to say yes, because then there'd be a lot of hope wrapped up in that, right? But Drew Brown, I mean, he played for the Bombers for 3 years. He quarterbacked them to some wins in those 3 years. He spent the last 2 years in Ottawa getting all that starting experience and playing under the current Bombers offensive coordinator, Tommy Condell. So to me, there wouldn't be it would probably be from Zach to Drew would probably be the least drop off I could think in the Canadian Football League, because you're going from, say, QB7 to QB10 in the league. BC's situation, like, they've got a good backup quarterback, but you're dropping off from Nathan Rourke, right? So I think they would be able to. I'd be fairly confident that they are experiencing some of the least drop. Maybe Edmonton would be in the mix for the least drop from 1 to 2. But, we just don't know if it's going to be Drew Brown, because there's real question about who will the Bombers choose to start on Friday.
1: With the most recent game the Bombers played against Hamilton, a low-scoring affair, but the couple of games at home for the Bombers so far this season, a couple losses to Hamilton and Edmonton, what are the specific things you're going to be looking for the team to tighten up against Toronto come Friday?
2: Yeah, we're going to be watching the defense, and it's unusual to say here in Winnipeg, because they've allowed the fewest opponent offensive points in each of the last 5 seasons, right? They've been the best defense as far as points allowed for 5 straight years. But this year they've had the score run up on them pretty good in spots. But they were a little tighter in that first half against Hamilton, and they were a little tighter when Bo Levi Mitchell was in that game. Everything after Bo, I just kind of disregard. Okay, was that real, or were the previous games real? And, you know, Chad Kelly and that Toronto offense, I didn't know what to make of it in the preseason, but Chad Kelly can still rip the ball. He can still run the ball. I don't know if they're the best from the running back position, but they've got receivers, like big-time receivers who can make plays in Mekhi Poeke and DeMonte Coxey. Kevin Mattal caught over 100 passes last season. Like, that's an offense that can do some stuff and you know, put up points. Chad had that 4-touchdown game. He then threw 4 interceptions in, right, against Ottawa. You'd hope for some of that, but

0: quickly before we let you go, Derek, what's your prediction Friday?
1: I have absolutely no idea, honestly. Just because if you ask me tomorrow at 10:30 when they've released the data,
0: sure, yeah, fair enough.
1: I have a way better answer. Yeah. But there's a real check. I don't want to leave this without saying there's a real chance that Taylor Algrisma starts the game on Friday, right? And that is just a world. We saw it on the weekend. It's a world different than if Drew Brown starts that game. So I'm just going to say, since they've had the two lowest scoring games in the CFL this season, low scoring is my prediction.
0: The voice of the Winnipeg Blue Bombers, Derek Taylor, thanks for joining us today.
1: Thanks for having me.
0: Yeah, and a much different game plan, Scott, with Tyler Algrisma in there instead of Zach Kolaros. Again, he hasn't been put on the six-game injured list, though, but it looks like his neck. But yeah, different game plan with Zach Kolaros out.
2: Well, and that's something you have to kind of plan for now if you're the Bombers, of a potential re-aggravation of that neck injury. Kolaros is at the age where that might have to be more of a long-term thing where you kind of have to manage, given where he's at as in his career. So I think if Drew Brown had been here a week or two before he was, I think absolutely he's the guy who's going to get the go for this game against Toronto. Man, it's a bit of a coin flip right now, I think. And I wonder what Mike O'Shea is thinking in terms of which do you want to deploy? Someone who's only been here less than 2 weeks, or someone who doesn't have a lot of pro experience?
0: I'm Justin Blackwell in with Scott Roblin. We are filling in for Jamie Nye. 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

0: Welcome back to the show. Justin Blackwell and Scott Roblin in once again for Jamie and I on this Wednesday afternoon, a special Wednesday afternoon for Charleston Hughes.
1: It is my honor to tell you, Charleston Chuck Hughes, that you have been selected as a member of the Canadian Football Hall of Fame, class of 2026, my guy. Congrats, my guy.
2: Let's go!
0: That was a clip from a special video with Riders head coach Corey Mace, who, of course, played with Charleston Hughes, coached him for a couple of years as well with Calgary. And seeing that video, you can just see the joy on Charleston's face. You know, yeah, let's go. It's about time.
3: But it's about time.
0: Just pure joy, pure excitement to a man who truly deserves it.
3: Well, and pure excitement and pure joy, but no surprise, given what he was able to do over his career in Calgary, in Saskatchewan, all throughout the CFL. Pretty much no matter where he went, he was a force, and he was getting at quarterbacks. Again, I like the line that Britton used, Justin, of saying that he was an artist, a sack artist, because there's very few players in the history of the CFL who have not only been able to get to a quarterback quicker than Charleston Hughes, but be able to wrap them up as effectively as Charleston Hughes. So not surprising at all. He's heading to the Hall of Fame, but well-deserved nonetheless. And every time I hear that video, I keep thinking of, can you imagine being a quarterback with Corey Mace and Charleston Hughes staring you down on the other side of the line? Terrifying.
0: Absolutely terrifying. The other big story we are following today, breaking news out of the NHL with Connor Bedard. He's out 4 months. He needs he just had surgery on his
3: shoulder.
0: Left shoulder. Not the same shoulder that he hurt last season, which derailed his Olympic dreams. Huge injury with this team that's looking to make the playoffs in, well, I don't know how long, but they had a promising start last season. Then he got hurt, kind of derailed things, and now it's going to be a tough go here early on for the Chicago Blackhawks.
3: And such a promising season here for Bedard with what he was able to do last season. There's a lot of questions about, you know, is the hype worth it? Is the hype going to be expected? And last season, I think he proved that he can be a star in the National Hockey League. He just doesn't have a huge supporting cast around him in Chicago. And then a freak accident in on-ice training, but off-season training, just skating, falls into the boards and suffers that shoulder injury. So it's going to be tough sledding here for Chicago. They're going to have to try and pick up some points early, because I think with Bedard out of the lineup, they're going to be behind the eight ball, especially if they want to get one of those wild card spots, take a jump like they've wanted to the last couple of seasons. If they're trailing the pack by 8-9 points by the time mid-November comes around, when Bedard rejoins the lineup, it's gonna be a big hole to climb out of.
0: And we mentioned it earlier too in the show about the New York Islanders turning to their fans to design their third jersey, not for this coming season but next season, and fans are jumping at the chance right now, Scott.
3: Yeah, 12,000 submissions over the course of 5 hours, according to Greg Wyshynski of ESPN. insane stuff. And man, there's going to be some fascinating designs that the Isles are going to have to comb through here over the next few weeks.
0: Who gets that job?
3: Ooh.
0: Right? I mean, how do you
3: dump it on an intern's desk? Yeah. I don't know.
0: Hey, intern! Be good. Check these out. Get some good ones. We need to sell some third jerseys. Yeah, that's going to be a wild logo, no doubt. Hopefully the Fisherman's logo kind of.
3: Yeah, you got to incorporate it somehow.
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14: From the National Newsroom of the Canadian Press, I'm Rob Westgate. A day after attending the latest NATO summit in Turkey, Prime Minister Mark Carney is in Saudi Arabia today. His itinerary has a meeting with Crown Prince Mohammed bin Salman, and then later taking part in a signing ceremony at the Saudi Arabia-Canada Investment Forum. It's also expected that he will speak with the media later in the day. Court and immigration records show a BC man accused of being involved in organized crime and indicted in the U.S. as part of a massive international investigation had previously defeated deportation from Canada despite a drug smuggling conviction. Gurtej Singh Smaug was named this week among 24 suspects arrested around the world in a series of indictments in California. Back in 2007, he was convicted in Washington of possessing more than 40 kilograms of marijuana with the intent to distribute. He was ordered deported from Canada the next year, but successfully argued for a stay. Federal officials are set to provide an update about the national wildfire season today. The latest information from the Canadian Interagency Forest Fire Center shows that there have been 3,100 fires so far this season, compared with around 2,900 at the same time last year. But the total area burned this year is far less than last year, about 12,000 square kilometers. That's down from 46,000 square kilometers, again, a year previous. Meanwhile, an orange level air quality warning has been installed for parts of the BC interior due to smoke from a pair of out-of-control wildfires near the community of Boston Bar. Environment Canada says the area facing the most severe effects of the smoke from the Brunswick Complex wildfires includes Kamloops, Salmon Arm, and Revelstoke, all east of the fires. Meanwhile, a wider area, including north of Kamloops, stretching east into Alberta, as well as regions near Merritt, Lytton, and Yale, have been issued a yellow-level air quality warning. A former senior Canadian diplomat says international law is clearly under attack by the U.S., China, and other actors. Sabina Nolka has spent much of her career focused on international law. She says Canada needs to more clearly call out Washington's violations, such as bombing a school in Iran, or no one will stand up for Canada if the U.S. tries to forcibly take, for example, freshwater resources. Nolka is sharing her opinions as Canada's U.N. ambassador, David Lametti, announces that Canada is putting international law near the top of the list of priorities during his term. And finally, an update from the U.S. military says it has hit some 90 targets across Iran this morning. This comes after U.S. President Donald Trump's declaration yesterday that the ceasefire was over. Trump on social media is warning that things will, quote, get much worse if Iran continues to attack shipping in the region. This is the Canadian Press. In sports, the Toronto Blue Jays easily smacked around the San Francisco Giants 10-0 the final in the rubber match of a three-game series. Pitcher Dylan Cease took a no-hitter into the ninth inning. Elsewhere, Mike Trout hit a two-run homer in his return from the injured list as the Los Angeles Angels beat the Texas Rangers 13-1. The St. Louis Cardinals snapped a seven-game losing streak against Milwaukee with a 5-1 win over the Brewers. The Cincinnati Reds defeated the Philadelphia Phillies 11-5, and the Minnesota Twins beat Cleveland 6-5 for their fourth straight win over the Guardians. In the WNBA, the Toronto Tempo came up short, dropping their third straight contest 83-75 to the Golden State Valkyries. And Minnesota beat the Connecticut Sun 86-80, giving Lynx coach Cheryl Reeve the WNBA record for career wins with 380 regular season victories. From the Canadian Press, I'm Rob Westgate.
15: I'm Jeff Smith with your 980 CJME News Update. A senior thought she and her dog were going to be dead in the water until help arrived. The Regina woman was rescued by two Good Samaritans from her SUV, which was sinking into a slough north of Craven on Sunday. Marjorie Flavel says she's glad she can count on good Saskatchewan people. A patient who spent a week in a Saskatoon hospital after vomiting blood is sharing how she was put in a hallway for days without seeing a doctor. The government says it can't address Anne Fournier's experience directly, but says it's working to add more hospital beds. A Regina-based trucking company has pleaded not guilty in bylaw court after a truck caused hundreds of thousands of dollars in damage to an overpass in Saskatoon in March. A trial date has been set for September 27th for Bowline Logistics. A driver has already pleaded guilty and has been fined more than $11,000. It's not oil, it's uncertainty. Analyst Roger McKnight at Enpro says the conflict overseas is keeping markets on edge, and drivers will be paying higher gas prices if they're not already. One of the owners of a business on Regina's eastern outskirts is pleased people can now get there again without a major detour. The Regina Bypass is a single lane of small vehicle traffic, can now get through on the Highway 1 North service road. CJME weather, special weather statement, warning of a heat wave starting on Friday. Wednesday night, 30% chance of showers or thunderstorms, southeast wind gusting to 50, a low of 15. For Thursday, mostly sunny, high 27. That's your 980 CJME news update. I'm Jeff Smith.
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20: Coming and going, asleep and awake, in bed at the hospital.
18: long waits for all of those folks trying to get nursing home care. What our MLAs here are saying about the tsunami of seniors who are coming, I'm wondering where I'm going to go when it comes my turn to need nursing care.
19: Good afternoon. Thanks so much for joining the program, Evan Bray. So, yeah, that's where we started this morning, right off the start of the show, is the notion of long-term care beds in the province. Despite the fact that we have seen continued investment through budget cycles, 2021, one of the largest single long-term care expansions announced in recent history with 600 new long-term care beds in Regina, including nearly 250 specialized dementia and complex needs beds and another 350 standard long-term care beds. Despite that and other communities that have been impacted like Grenfell and LaRonge, there's still a shortage. And many people with an aging baby boomer population, many people are up against the challenge of where to find a place for their loved one to receive proper care. The NDP have been raising alarms over this over the last couple of weeks. Now, they recently released an interim healthcare roadmap after some consultations they did with residents and healthcare workers in the province. They call it Your Care, Your Say. It's an engagement project. Speaking about this at a news conference yesterday was Keith Jorgensen, NDP MLA for Saskatoon, Churchill, Wildwood. He is also the associate health critic, and that's who joined us this morning on the show. We were happy to have Keith Jorgensen here, and we started the conversation with him kind of outlining, generally speaking, what the concern is.
20: I think, frankly, it's a truly shocking failure of the government to plan. I mean, this should be the easiest part of our healthcare system to plan and anticipate. We all know that we're going to get old and many of us are going to require those additional supports as we become frail. And we've seen an actual decrease in the number of long-term care beds and centers in the province, despite the fact that the number of seniors has grown by over 50% since the NDP left power in 2007. And you know, there really is a huge cost to people, you know, people's personal lives as well as on the system overall when we have not enough long-term care beds and supports for aging adults.
19: Can you talk about, I heard you mention yesterday how this is affecting hospitals. So you kind of addressed the trickle-down effect. If we don't have enough long-term care beds, it has other implications in the healthcare system. Talk about what your point was there.
20: Yeah, 100%. I think often when we talk about you mentioned the backlog in our emergency rooms, largely the problem in our emergency rooms isn't the front door, it's the sort of back door. We don't have acute care beds in the hospital for people to be placed in once they arrive in emergency. And we often don't have acute care beds in the surgical wards because there's a large number of people who end up spending sometimes months at a time in an acute care setting when really they need a long-term care bed. So not only is that costly to the system in that obviously a hospital bed is more expensive than a long-term care bed, but it just isn't an appropriate place to provide those supports to those aging adults. And they often end up in some pretty undignified situations.
19: I know we listened to a couple of examples over the last day or two of people who have said their loved ones, you know, in a bed, but in a hallway because there was no specific room for them. We've heard about that happening in healthcare. I mean, you know, my question to you, Keith, and I've talked with other politicians about this as well. This is a challenging problem. It is a problem that needs to be addressed, but not unique to Saskatchewan. Is that fair to say?
20: I think that other parts of the country have pressures on the healthcare system. But if you look at a lot of the ways that we measure the healthcare system and its performance, Saskatchewan is always last or next to last in terms of surgical wait times, the number of physicians per resident. And in particular, you know, this idea that the number of long-term care beds has actually shrank. I mean, it doesn't take a rocket scientist to figure out that the population is aging and growing at the same time that we're going to need more resources to help an aging population, not less. And it's really a situation where not only are we getting poorer outcomes as a result, we're actually spending more money because, again, it costs more money to treat somebody or provide support to them in a hospital than in a long-term care center.
1: maybe that's a good lead in to where I was going to go next, because I've got a list here. I've been trying to keep track over the years of what the spending has been like in different areas of government, including healthcare in the province. So, you know, 2020, we saw some dedicated money towards long-term care facilities. 2021, a fairly significant investment, 600 new long-term care beds in Regina. So do you feel that while there have been investments made by the government, it just hasn't been enough, hasn't kept pace?
20: I think it's the not enough and, frankly, sometimes not in the right places. So there is a long-term care center facility being built in Regina. My understanding that is to replace an existing facility, not to add capacity to the system. But there's also simple things that the government can be doing to remove to lessen the pressure on the system, as well as provide people with an opportunity to live where they want to live, which is often at home. So there's a shortage of day programming, respite beds. There's a variety of things that we could be doing that are less expensive that would provide people with support at home and allow them to sort of age around their family. And the government isn't also not investing in those things, which again creates more and more pressure on both the long-term care system as well as the acute care system.
1: Keith Jorgensen is my guest, NDP MLA for Saskatoon, Churchill, Wildwood, also associate health critic for the NDP. I want to get into what's the fix in just a second, but is there a way to quantify what the need is in Saskatchewan? Do we know how serious the shortage of long-term care spaces is today?
20: Yeah, I would maybe tell a quick story just to illustrate this sort of the human cost of this. I spoke a short time ago to a war vet, 101-year-old war vet, who was blind and was not said that he could not get a long-term care bed until he soiled himself 3 times a week for 3 weeks in a row. And so I think that sort of illustrates the sort of scope of the problem. We have, you know, heroes, people who've served our country and should be, as they age, treated with, you know, respect, dignity. And, you know, talking to, you know, a proud man who's told that he needs to soil himself before he can get assistance and long-term care bed, I think is unacceptable.
1: So he was actually told that, Keith? He was actually told, yes, the only way you're going to get moved is?
20: Correct.
1: Gee.
20: And that's not the first time that I've heard that. So I think what the system has done to make the wait list for long-term care not grow is the definition of what you need to have to get into long-term care has evolved over time. So You have people who end up having to be sort of sicker or more needy to get into long-term care. And then you often have other folks that end up being cared for in situations where the supports are in place for them. And you see the end result is we've had 2 seniors just in the city of Saskatoon who have left facilities that probably weren't equipped to care for them, and it ended up dying. One gentleman who froze to death and another gentleman who wandered away from a facility and fell and died from his injuries. And, you know, I would imagine that was largely as a result of those folks being in facilities that weren't equipped to care for them. And they were there because there wasn't a long-term care bed available for them.
1: So what would the NDP do differently? And in that, because I know you've got a healthcare strategy, in that, how would you pay for it? Because it either is, you know, you need to bring in more money to pay more than what is being paid now, or you need to make different choices on what you're spending the money on. So can you give us a sense of this, Keith?
20: Yeah, 100%. So, clearly, the system does need more resources, but often those resources that are being invested by the government, I think, are not spent wisely. And so we can use an example of somebody who maybe could be cared for at home by a loved one with a little bit of strategic support that they can't receive in the terms of like day programming, where they can kind of get a break from their loved one a couple times a week. Or respite bed where they can get a break for somebody for a weekend or a week. Those supports are in very, very short supply. But they cost a fraction of the amount that it would actually cost to have somebody in long-term care. And so I think there's things that we can do that not only save money, but also allow people to age where they want to be, which is often at home.
1: So is it a case where money has been spent, but spent in the wrong area? Because again, I've got a list here of capital and operational spending over the last, this is just, I used over the last 5 years as an example, by the SAS party when it comes to just the topic of long-term care. So it's not that it's been ignored. Is it that it's not enough or that it was spent in the wrong place? I'm maybe trying to pin you down on where have they gone wrong in your opinion?
20: Well, I think that in the last very short period of time, I think the government has been starting to invest in long-term care, but it obviously takes a long time to build new facilities. The SAS party has been in power for almost 20 years. And so I think they've gotten to the point where they now realize that there is a serious capacity issues in the system. But, you know, where were those investments and that sort of thought put into caring for an aging population through their entire term in office? I frankly don't think has been there. And we can see that quite starkly in the numbers. You know, a 50% increase in the number of senior citizens who in theory will need those additional supports as they become frail, yet an actual decrease in the number of facilities and beds. That's not a situation that happened overnight. That is a result of a decade and a half of neglect of the long-term care system.
1: So Keith, is the, I know that your NDP team have come up with a roadmap for change when it comes to healthcare. Is that publicly available, that document?
20: Yeah, I would encourage all your listeners to go to Your Care, Your Say. So we've released an interim report. So the first step that, you know, we literally went everywhere in the province. We talked to municipal leaders, healthcare workers, patients, stakeholders all across the province, talked to over 1,000 people. This is literally the largest healthcare consultation that's been undertaken in Saskatchewan in a generation. And we've come out with an interim report, which largely attempted to sort of diagnose what is broken with the healthcare system. And you're going to hear in the fall, you're going to see a rollout of some really specific and creative solutions to how we fix the healthcare system.
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0: Brewster.
1: You know, it's really interesting reading the comments on the text line, because when we're talking about long-term care, there's a couple of schools of thought. One, that this should be something that is paid for and handled and focused on by the government. And then others that say, why is this a government responsibility? I'm seeing both of those. For example, Cheryl out of Regina says, the cost of long-term care is outrageous. To pay 95% of your income, or whatever percentage it is just gouging. Explain what this pays for. Older people eat like small kids, for starters. Gouging is not done with dignity, that's for sure. Shame on the entire system and staffing. Many are well below standard. Could they be using some of this cash to put cameras in the room for these defenseless people? So Cheryl is saying the cost is outrageous and they need to fix it. Then I mentioned we had a text from Darren in Saskatoon saying, I don't see why the government is the one who's on the hook for this. Why is it the government's responsibility to care for my mother or my father in an event that their health fails? Many types of insurance out there that will help cover these expenses. So it goes on to defend, why is it up to the government to do this? Rowley in Turtleford said, one of the reasons that we're short nursing home beds is some of the young people left the province in the 80s and 90s for jobs elsewhere, are now retired and moving back to Saskatchewan and aging. The NDP should not complain about that, as they were the problem as to why people left the province. That's Rowley in Turtleford. A couple of people, Richard in Calvington, with a similar statement to that. The answer to the doctor and nursing shortage in the late 70s and 80s was to close enough hospitals to make the numbers work, Richard says, and so goes on to point out. I mean, I think it's safe to say we've seen either hospitals close or amalgamation of health centers under both the NDP and the SAS party government. And again, I said this earlier, but I'm not one that really points fingers at one or the other. I mean, to me, sometimes it doesn't make sense to have a health center and be paying for staff and admin costs and everything in a community that doesn't necessarily sustain that. And that's why you see some of these amalgamations happen. We've seen it in education. You've seen it in policing and public safety. I'm not saying it's right, but that's kind of what has happened. So it's a good conversation, and I appreciate everyone weighing in on it. Thanks for joining us today. Full show, lots of great discussions, and guess what? We're going to do it all over again tomorrow morning. It fires up at 8:30. I hope you can join us right here on 980 CJME and 650 CKOM.
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10: It's 5:30 this morning. Oppressive conditions are building according to the weather office. We just got the latest updates on upcoming heat. We hear from the woman just rescued as her SUV hit a slough.
11: I just say thank you. I wouldn't be here. You're my angel.
10: Now may be the time to fill up.
12: Grab the low prices while you can, because they certainly aren't going to last.
10: Rain and thunderstorms ending this morning, then clearing with a high of 26 expected today. Right now in downtown Regina, some clouds, a bit of light rain, and 17.
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10: Thursday, and there is impact weather incoming, and depending where you are this morning, already happening. Right now for Regina and for the southern half of the province, there are special weather statements for heat. A long heat event, according to Environment Canada, that starts tomorrow and lasts well into next week. Meteorologist Rose Carlson says not only will it be hot, but it will also be humid because of all the recent rain.
13: Pretty oppressive conditions that are going to be building into the southern portion of the province this weekend.
10: Temps are said to be in the 30s, even the mid-30s, with humidity picking up. That is later. Right now, Environment Canada has severe thunderstorm watches and warnings to the east of us this morning. Areas that include Kenora, Yorkton, Melville, Esterhazy, down to Grenfell, Mooseman, and Wawota. Strong wind gusts of up to 90K, quarter-sized hail, and heavy rain up to 50 millimeters or nearly 2 inches are all possible. Well, just as those storms end, as you heard, the heat will be on for the thousands about to call Craven temporary home. Today, the party of the summer in Saskatchewan gets underway.
14: But I just think he's drunk.
10: Riley Green, Creed, and Lainey Wilson are the headliners at Country Thunder this weekend. Things kick off this morning for the early birds, with the campsite opening up at 9 this morning. We're now hearing from the Regina senior, just heroically pulled to safety after her SUV hit a slough north of Craven and started filling with water. 980 CJME's Jillian Massey just talked to the woman who says she can't swim.
11: Everything was just floating out of the gum compartment. I couldn't find it.
15: It was a window breaker Marjorie Flavel was looking for to try and escape. She had to grab her dog and hold her in the air to keep her from dipping into the water in her passenger seat.
11: She doesn't like a bath, so I know she doesn't like water.
15: Help came from above. One of the rescuers pulled her out of the sunroof and helped her trudge to the road. Flavel says she's glad there's good people looking out for each other in each corner of this province. In Regina, Jillian Massey, 980 CJME.
10: Well, it's now possible to get to some businesses east of Regina without a major detour. The Regina Bypass says it's been able to reopen the North Service Road on Highway 1 with a temporary fix, one-lane traffic. There's a hole in the road where a box culvert needs to be replaced. Sherwood Greenhouses' Philip Rispins calls the fix acceptable, but worries about what will happen while work is going on to complete a permanent repair.
16: I'm hoping they are thinking about another alternate route rather than the Paddy Butte overpass route that we had to take.
10: Some people had been trying to use the Dewdney Avenue extension, but Rispins says they found it too muddy. CJME News Times, 5:33. The man found guilty of killing Misha Pavlik wants the court to take a second look. He's appealing his conviction of second-degree murder. The appeal makes several arguments against the judge, including they didn't present the evidence and positions in a fair and balanced manner to the jury, plus they gave incorrect instruction on circumstantial evidence. The man got a youth sentence of 7 years last month, 4 in custody, 3 in the community. There's another appeal. This one is coming from Regina's former police chief who got fired. A hearing is set for Farouk Sheikh this September. Shake got let go last year after he was found to have sent inappropriate texts to a member of the Regina Police Board. The mayor says the messages were sent over several months and included an in-camera discussion about the chief's employment contract. Shake was fired with cause and without severance pay. There's a court battle brewing for the Regina-based trucking company tied to a damaging overpass crash in Saskatoon. It was this past March when a semi-trailer carrying an excavator hit the overpass at Highways 11 and 16. Bowline Logistics is pleading not guilty. Driver in this crash, however, previously pleaded guilty and was ordered to pay about $11,000 in fines. According to the city of Saskatoon, estimated damage to the Highway 16 overpass is $400,000. A business in Saskatoon is getting fined for selling bear spray without recording who bought it. They'll be paying $7,000. Well, it's the first time that city's issued a fine under its updated bylaw. Since last year, businesses are required to store their bear spray in a secure, out-of-sight area and write down the information of the buyer. A former bus driver with the Northeast School Division just pleaded guilty to sexual assault. That's the division around Melfort, Tisdale, Nipwin, and Hudson Bay. He also faces counts of sexual interference with a person under 16 and sexual touching of a person who has a mental or physical disability. Charges are unrelated to his job, and he was placed on leave after they came to light. In effect right now, an amber alert for a six-year-old boy in northwest Alberta. RCMP say Lanikai Morrison was taken 2 days ago from Beaver Lodge, west of Grand Prairie. They say he may be with his mother and a man, both in their mid-30s. A four-year-old may be traveling with them as well. Investigators are looking for a black 2015 Toyota Tundra. A pilot's expected to survive, but they're hurt, recovering from serious injuries after a small plane crash south of Weyburn. Police say this happened Tuesday morning. The only person in the plane was airlifted to hospital by Stars. Keep a very close eye on the price of fuel. Chief Petroleum Analyst with Enpro International, Roger McKnight, says gas prices could jump again as the ongoing fighting between Iran and the U.S. continues to keep oil markets on edge.
17: Over the next few days, you can probably see prices jump by about 6 to 7 cents a liter on Friday.
10: He says drivers should be prepared for more ups and downs at the pumps through the rest of the year. In an update this morning, the U.S. military says it's hit some 90 targets across Iran. It comes after U.S. President Trump said the ceasefire was over. Trump warns things will, quote, get much worse if Iran continues to attack shipping in the region. Breaking this morning, singer Bonnie Tyler just died. Once

0: of the heart. That was her best known song. Tyler's family says the Welsh performer passed away due to the illness she was being treated for in Portugal. She was 75. The latest local news is as close as your phone. 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CJME Market Watch in early morning trading. The loonie right now is at 70.51 cents U.S. Oils up 49 cents, $74.01 U.S. a barrel. Last close, the TSX, it was down 336 points at 34,935. The Dow Jones, it was down 576 points at 52,348. CJME News Time is 5:37.
1: CJME weather, well, certainly some impact weather here, starting with these showers and thunderstorms this morning, but then eventually clearing up and returning to sunshine. And special weather statement about all the heat coming our way. Well, today, 26 degrees, wind out of the southwest at 20, mainly sunny here, of course, as these clouds will roll out. And clear through the evening, then partly cloudy, 30% chance of showers overnight, maybe a thunderstorm, low 14. And the heat cranks up tomorrow, sunny at 29, 33 Saturday, game day Sunday, sunshine, and 34. It's now 14 in Saskatoon and Swift Current. Weyburn, Estevan are 16, Yorkton 17. Moose Jaw cloudy, some light rain at 19, and it's light rain in Regina right now. East wind at 15, 17 degrees. 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
0: Hamilton's now a different challenge than the Riders originally would have had to prepare for. It's because the Tiger Cats will now be without quarterback Bo Levi Mitchell. The 980 CJME Green Zone Rider reporter Britton Gray says now Saskatchewan's defense takes on a former Riders quarterback instead.
2: When the Tiger Cats visit the Riders on Sunday, it will be Jake Dolagala leading the charge. The former Saskatchewan pivot has been named the starter this week. Head coach Corey Mace explains what Dolagala brings to an offense.
3: One of the livest arms probably across the league. He can make all those throws. You're just going to have to see him now in Scott's system.
2: He also says anytime Trey Ford is on a roster, you need to prepare for what he can bring as well. At Mosaic Stadium, Britton Gray, 980 CJME.
0: Today, the quarterfinals begin at the World Cup. It's France and Morocco this afternoon. Dylan Cease took a no-hitter into the ninth inning, and the Toronto Blue Jays beat the San Francisco Giants 10-0 in the rubber match of a three-game series. Cease would give up a single in the ninth. And Connor Bedard of the Blackhawks just had shoulder surgery. Team says he'll recover in 4 months. Today on the Green Zone, our football analyst, TSN's Dave Naylor, shares his thoughts on the CFL backup quarterback situation. Can these QBs win games? Catch the Green Zone from 2 to 6 this afternoon on 980 CJME. I'm Kevin Martell.
1: Thank you, Kevin. Now Sarah Mills in the Mills Minute.
4: Call it a case of cutting off your nose to spite your face. Since the tariff and trade issues with the US, Ontario stopped selling US booze in its liquor stores. Saskatchewan did as well, but it didn't last very long. Now Premier Doug Ford is facing a fight back. A Republican congresswoman has proposed legislation to investigate such restrictions, saying it goes against the U.S. Trade Act and limits export markets. She might have a point. Ford is likely going eye for an eye in his province, seriously hurting by the president's actions on tariffs, but this could hurt Ontario in the long run. There is the United Elbows Up approach, but Donald Trump seems to be the sort of guy that benefits more from... You catch flies with honey than vinegar. Trade wars have a way of creating unintended consequences. Standing up for your country is one thing, inviting more retaliation quite another. That's a price Ontario taxpayers may end up paying long after the politics have passed. I'm Sarah Mills.
1: CJME weather. Well, we've had some thunderstorm activity overnight here, and the streets are wet, light rain still, and it's cloudy, but it will turn potentially sunny today and clear up here. Wind out of the southwest at 20, a high of 26 degrees. Certainly some impact weather on the way as we see a clear evening and then some showers or a thunderstorm overnight, a low 14. And here's the heat tomorrow, sunny and 29, 33 Saturday. And on Sunday, if you're headed out to Craven for the closing headliner, Lainey Wilson, it is sunscreen weather, 34 degrees then. Right now, 19 with light rain in Moose Jaw and still light rain in Regina and overcast. East wind at 15. We're 17 degrees.
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0: there was this girl.
1: Hey, Friday night's headliner at Craven there. That's Riley Green. Good morning. I'm Greg Morgan with a little impact weather. 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

0: muggy this weekend. Draw a line, if you will, from Meadow Lake, east to Waskasu and the Manitoba border, and then every area south of the U.S. border, Saskatoon, Regina. We're all included in this special weather statement. That's how they're describing it, a long-duration heat event, pretty much beginning tomorrow and lasting early next week. But if you're just waking up now, our streets are wet. Early this morning, as I was driving into work here, it was quite the light show. Lots of lightning, you know, a bit of thunder, and it was raining for a bit there. It's just lingering now and overcast. But our situation here in Regina, perhaps not as bad as Saskatoon, they are waking up with an overnight thunderstorm that caused a lot of power outages there, taking up power lines in some areas of Saskatoon. A lot of broken tree branches scattered about there, too. But that's not the situation in Regina. Perhaps it's different from where you are in your community, your farm. You can always text 1-877-300-7275. But yes, it's going to be a nice, sweaty, craven country thunder. Camping opens this morning at 9. I'll bet there are already some who are lined up, ready to get the prime spots. Meanwhile, if you're heading out there, maybe to the beer gardens tonight or to attend any one of the days, now through Sunday, there is going to be free bus shuttle service again from the shopping mall parking lots, as there is every year from Regina, even in Moose Jaw. And remember, if you are driving yourself out there, parking isn't free anymore. You got to find a parking purchase pass online, cravencountrythunder.com. Riley Green, as I mentioned, the headliner tomorrow. Creed and this young man, Cameron Whitcomb, that everyone wants to see, are on stage Saturday. And Lainey Wilson, Sunday night, closes it all out. But I don't know, maybe you just want to see one act. Maybe Creed. Well, then single day passes are the way to go, right? $99 plus tax at Sherwood Co-op. We will be there on location Saturday, hitting you up with a few updates. Certainly, I hope to bump into you myself there. I'll be out Friday, part of the weekend, too. And don't forget, too, if you're going to Creed Saturday night, something they've never done before, allow you to go backstage. Right after the performance, there's a backstage party planned. It's a fundraiser for the Regina Food Bank, and you can get details on their website as well. But, yeah, Creed taking the stage about 10:30 on Saturday night. Well, a little cloudy and gloomy looking right now. When the sun comes out a few hours from now, it's also going to be a ladybug picnic downtown. Yeah, this one's a good one for the little ones who are out of school right now. The city holding their annual ladybug release in Victoria Park this morning. Over 200,000 ladybugs will be set free to go at her against the aphids, which can decimate our tree population. So kids, they always encourage you to bring your kids dressed up as ladybugs if you can. And they've definitely got plans again where kids will leave with a few ladybugs of their own to take home and release. Do the same thing in your neighborhood, too. CJME News Time is 5:49. All right, so thunder, lightning a short time ago, and that seems to be easing up. No more weather warnings of storm activity as we had a few hours ago. Now it's just the weather statement about how hot it's going to get. So that'll definitely impact you this weekend. But for now, a little overcast, some lingering light rain. It'll clear up, return to sunshine. Wind out of the southwest at 20 and a high of 26 degrees today. All clear through the evening. Then partly cloudy at a 30% chance of an overnight shower or thunderstorm down to 14. Sunny, 29 tomorrow. That's patio weather. Saturday, 33. And if you're going to the football game or craving on Sunday, either way, it's going to be hot. Sunshine at 34 on Sunday. Now 19 with light rain in Moose Jaw and lightly raining in Regina, too. It's cloudy. East wind at 15 and 17 degrees now.
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7: Well, the Saskatchewan Roughriders beat the Ottawa Redblacks 27-22 in a close game that some people are wondering what happened to Saskatchewan's offense. We're going to find out their next game, aren't we, Belton, when the Hamilton Tiger Cats come to visit the Roughriders.
8: 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What are they going to do there, Britton?
9: Well, the Hamilton Tiger Cats are going to try to score a lot of points. I need to see this Riders defense put a stop to it. Some more pressure from that defensive line. And will the secondary finally get their first interception of the season?
6: Jamie Nye, Belton Johnson, Daryl Davis, taking you right to kickoff. The Green Zone Game Day.
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0: Yeah, the price of oil, gas going up. Yesterday, the U.S. was launching another round of strikes against Iran. And after Iran hit ships in the Strait of Hormuz, the price of oil, a barrel, went up $3 per barrel. Enpro's Roger McKnight says uncertainty is keeping the markets on edge. And drivers, you and I will pay the price.
1: Grab the low prices while you can, because they certainly aren't going to last. And I can't see them recovering to anything realistic before the end of the year.
0: He even predicts gas prices could go maybe 6-7 cents more up as early as today or tomorrow, too. So, yeah, it's time to be watching and monitoring those gas signs as you drive to work here this morning. Coming home on Air Force One yesterday, a reporter asked President Trump if he was returning to a full-scale military advance in the Middle East, and he said,
2: I don't know, but win it very quickly. It's another way of doing it. We have many ways we can win, but we've already won militarily. They have very little left, and they want to make a deal so badly. They called a little while ago. They want to make a deal so badly. I just don't know if they're worthy of making a deal. I don't know that they're going to honor the deal. That's the problem.
0: Ah, here we go again, eh? Kind of seems like they have the same script over and over. The U.S. bombs them. The president claims they talked. They want a deal. A couple weeks go by, another bombing. They want a deal. Repeat that again. But in the meantime, oil prices start rising again, and the stock market goes down again, making it, of course, a perfect opportunity to buy again. But, yeah, it's a repeating cycle. For you and me, well, we're just concerned of how much more we're going to have to pay at the pumps, right? Hey, the RCMP wants you to know they're changing their colors. How about that? Their shirt color, that is. Frank, isn't there a shirt song we could bring over there? Thank you. Good in my shirt. Yeah, there you go. Keith Urban. Thank you, Frank. And why do we care if the RCMP are changing shirt colors? Well, the Mounties want to make sure everybody knows about it, since that there have been cases of people impersonating police. So you're still going to see the old gray shirts, but they're now mixing in some navy blue ones as well. In another police matter, sort of, Regina's former police chief wants his job to be reviewed. Farouk Sheikh was fired last year after a misconduct investigation found he sent inappropriate text messages to a member of the Regina Board of Police Commissioners. He's appealing that decision at a hearing later this fall. Hey, some entertainment news. I love this song. Sing with me. Nothing I can do, a total eclipse of the heart. Ah, Bonnie Tyler, yeah. Passed away at the age of 75. The Welsh singer, whose claim to fame is definitely that one there, and Holding Out for a Hero. She hadn't been in the best of shape the last few months. A while back, I told you how she was placed in an induced coma back in May after surgery. Her spokesperson said last month that she got out of that coma, remained, though, very unwell in the ICU. Her first success came in 1977 with It's a Heartache. That was from her second album at the time, and her biggest song, as you heard there, in 83, Total Eclipse of the Heart, written by Meatloaf producer Jim Steinman. And in an interview a while back with the BBC, Tyler said she never tires of the old songs.
3: I never get tired of singing Total Eclipse of the Heart, you know. Yeah, I love it when Total Eclipse comes around and Holding Out for a Hero and It's a Heartache. And I'm proud of all the songs, you know.
0: Yeah, Holding Out for a Hero. That was a good song, too. Remember, that was Footloose soundtrack. That was a gooder. Total Eclipse of the Heart continues to be streamed. It is one of the few songs that has been streamed more than a billion times already. And singer Huey Lewis is opening up a little more about the devastating effects of his hearing loss. He's now 76. He announced in 2021 that he had been diagnosed with Meniere's disease in the mid-90s after vertigo attacks and stuff. Pretty much, he was basically deaf for over eight years in one ear, and then the other started to get worse. And the condition has forced him to stop performing, but he's found solace, he said, in fly fishing, and reflects with a pretty positive experience.
4: If I had hearing, I'd still be on the road, probably 75 to 100 shows, and I don't miss that. You know, I miss a show once in a while. I miss the camaraderie of the fellas and the circus-like thing that it is. But, man, I've been fished so many great places and had so many great experiences and met all kinds of different people. that I wouldn't have met. So I got to kind of look on the positive, you know?
0: Look on the positive side of life. Yeah, there you go. Huey Lewis. CJME News Time now is 5:58.
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10: It's 6 o'clock this morning. Oppressive conditions are building, according to the weather office. We just got the latest on upcoming heat.
11: We're going to be pretty warm for a while.
10: We hear from the woman just rescued as her SUV hit a slough.
12: I just say thank you. I wouldn't be here. You're my angel.
10: And now may be the time to fill up.
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10: Rain and thunderstorms ending this morning, then clearing with the expected high today, 26. Right now in downtown Regina, some clouds, a bit of light rain still, and 17.
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10: Thursday, and there's impact weather incoming, and depending where you are this morning, already happening. Right now for southern and central Saskatchewan, including Regina, there are special weather statements for heat. 980 CJME's Abby Zibbering just got off the phone with Environment Canada with the update.
13: Yeah, Kevin, this heat event is going to be a long one, according to the weather office, lasting well into next week. Meteorologist Rose Carlson says not only will temperatures be building into the weekend, but it's also expected to be quite humid because of all the recent rain we've been getting.
11: Pretty oppressive conditions that are going to be building into the southern portion of the province this weekend.
13: Temperatures are set to be in the 30s and even into the mid-30s with the humidity picking up.
10: Thank you, Abby. That is later. Right now, Environment Canada has severe thunderstorm watches and warnings to the east of us this morning. Areas that include Kenora, Yorkton, Melville, Esterhazy, as well down to Grenfell, Moosomin, and Wawota. Well, just as those storms end, as you heard, the heat will be on for the thousands about to call Craven Temporary Home. Today, the party of the summer in Saskatchewan gets underway.
14: But I just think he's drunk.
10: Riley Green, Creed, and Lainey Wilson are the headliners at Country Thunder this weekend. Things kick off this morning for the early birds with the campsite opening up at 9. This morning, we're now hearing from the Regina senior, just heroically pulled to safety after her SUV hit a slough north of Craven and started filling with water.
12: Everything was just floating out of the gum compartment. I couldn't find it.
15: It was a window breaker Marjorie Flavel was looking for to try and escape. She had to grab her dog and hold her in the air to keep her from dipping into the water in her passenger seat.
12: She doesn't like a bath, so I know she doesn't like water.
15: Help came from above. One of the rescuers pulled her out of the sunroof and helped her trudge to the road. Flavel says she's glad there's good people looking out for each other in each corner of this province. In Regina, Jillian Massey, 980 CJME.
10: Well, it's now possible to get to some businesses east of Regina without a major detour. The Regina Bypass says it's been able to reopen the North Service Road on Highway 1 with a temporary fix, one-lane traffic. There's a hole in the road where a box culvert needs to be replaced. Sherwood Greenhouses' Philip Rispins calls the fix acceptable, but worries about what will happen while work is going on to complete a permanent repair.
16: I'm hoping they are thinking about another alternate route rather than the Pilot Butte overpass route that we had to take.
10: Some people had been trying to use the Dewdney Avenue extension, but Rispin says they found it too muddy. CJME News Time is 6:03. The man found guilty of killing Misha Pavlik wants the court to take a second look. He's appealing his conviction of second-degree murder. The appeal makes several arguments against the judge, including they didn't present the evidence and positions in a fair and balanced manner to the jury. Plus, the judge gave incorrect instruction on circumstantial evidence, according to the filing from his lawyer. The man got a youth sentence of 7 years last month, 4 in custody, 3 in the community. There is another appeal. This one's coming from Regina's former police chief who got fired. A hearing is set for Farouk Sheikh this September. Sheikh got let go last year after he was found to have sent inappropriate texts to a member of the Regina Police Board. The mayor says the messages were sent over several months and included an in-camera discussion about the chief's employment contract. Sheikh was fired with cause and without severance pay. There's a court battle brewing for the Regina-based trucking company tied to a damaging overpass crash in Saskatoon. It was this past March when a semi-trailer carrying an excavator hit that overpass at Highways 11 and 16. Bowline Logistics is pleading not guilty. The driver in this crash previously pleaded guilty and was ordered to pay about $11,000 in fines. A business in Saskatoon is getting fined for selling bear spray without recording who bought it. They'll be paying $7,000. Since last year, businesses are required to store their bear spray in a secure out-of-sight area and write down the information of the buyer. A former bus driver with the Northeast School Division just pleaded guilty to sexual assault. That's the division around Melfort, Tisdale, Nipwin, and Hudson Bay. He also faces counts of sexual interference with a person under 16 and sexual touching of a person who has a mental or physical disability. Charges are unrelated to his job, and he was placed on leave after they came to light. In effect right now, an amber alert for a 6-year-old boy in northwest Alberta. RCMP say Lanikai Morrison was taken 2 days ago from Beaver Lodge, that's west of Grand Prairie. They say he may be with his mother and a man, both in their mid-30s. A 4-year-old may also be traveling with them. Investigators are looking for a black 2015 Toyota Tundra. A pilot's expected to survive, but they're hurt, recovering from serious injuries after a small plane crash south of Weyburn. Police say this happened Tuesday morning. Keep a very close eye on the price of fuel. Chief Petroleum Analyst with Enpro International, Roger McKnight, says gas prices could jump again as the ongoing fighting between Iran and the U.S. continues to keep oil markets on edge.
1: Over the next few days, you can probably see prices jump by about 6 to 7 cents a liter on Friday.
10: In an update this morning, the U.S. military says it's hit some 90 targets across Iran. Comes after U.S. President Trump said the ceasefire was over. Trump warns things will, quote, get much worse if Iran continues to attack shipping in the region. Breaking this morning, singer Bonnie Tyler just died.
17: Nothing I can say, a total eclipse of the heart.
10: That was her best-known song. Tyler's family says she passed away due to the illness she was being treated for in Portugal. She was 75. The latest local news is as close as your phone. Check out CJME.com, Regina's homepage for news. 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CJME Market Watch in early morning trading. The loonie right now is at 70.51 cents U.S. Oil's down 49 cents to $74.01 U.S. a barrel. Last close, the TSX, it was down 336 points at 34,935. In the Dow Jones, it was down 576 points at 52,348. CJME News Time is 6:07.
0: CJME weather. Well, that severe thunderstorm watch has ended. It's still pretty cloudy and the rain seems to be easing up on us. We will eventually turn sunny again, but some impact weather ahead of us here with a heat warning. Get to that in a sec. Today we should be about 26 degrees in the sun for the afternoon. Wind out of the southwest at 20. A clear evening ahead tonight too. And then overnight a low 14, 30% chance of a shower or thunderstorm. But tomorrow, yeah, here comes the heat. Sunny at 29. 33 in the sun on Saturday, and game day Sunday, sunshine at 34. Whether you're going to the lake, Craven, the game, sunscreen
18: all weekend long. Saskatoon and Swift Current are 14. Weber and Estevan and Yorkton are all 16 right now. And in Moose Jaw, it's still pretty cloudy in 17. Mostly cloudy still in Regina. Wind out of the northeast at 15. We're 17 degrees now as we turn to CJME Sports with Kevin.
10: The Riders prepare for a Tiger-Cats team down one bow Levi Mitchell. Quarterback suffered a serious ankle injury that required surgery. The 980 CJME Green Zone Rider reporter Britton Gray tells us a former Rider will start as QB for Hamilton, but there's also another Ticats weapon the green and white will need to keep an eye on.
19: Well, Jake Dolagala will start for the Tiger Cats. Head coach Corey Mace notes you can't ignore Trey Ford could still be a factor.
20: I think anytime Trey's on a roster, you should probably prepare for him to come out and do the things he's capable of, which is obviously a very unique skill set.
19: Ford has burnt the Riders in the past with his dynamic rushing ability. Speaking of a run game, the Riders could have running back AJ Ouellette back as he logged a full practice to start the week. Amalzeik Stadium, Britton Gray, 980 CJME.
10: Former Rider Charleston Hughes is added to the Canadian Football Hall of Fame's class of 2026. He was one of the CFL's most feared pass rushers, racking up 136 sacks over 14 seasons with Saskatchewan, along with Calgary and Toronto. At the World Cup today, it's Morocco and France as the quarterfinals get underway. The Okotoks Dogs are in town tonight at Curry Field to take on the Regina Red Sox. The Blue Jays nearly had a no-hitter in their 10-0 win over the Giants. Toronto starter Dylan Cease had it going in the ninth, but then allowed a single. Today on the Green Zone, our football analyst, TSN's Dave Naylor, shares his thoughts on the CFL backup quarterback situation. Catch the Green Zone from 2 to 6 this afternoon on 980 CJME. I'm Kevin Martell.
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21: Once again, a corporate owner cuts loose Canadian radio stations and leaves communities underserved. Rogers this week closed a handful of news and sports stations in cities like Vancouver, Calgary, and Halifax. No warning, just pulled the plug. This is shameful. It should not be allowed. It's because Rogers isn't a media company. It's a phone company, an internet company, a sports entertainment company. 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I spoke recently to a Commons committee on the state of journalism and media in Canada. I told them what I'll tell you now. In an age of disinformation, the need for trusted local news is greater than ever. And Saskatchewan is well served by companies like Rolco, a radio company headquartered right here. 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We are committed to live and local coverage 7 days a week. When news breaks, when you need to know, our professional reporters will ask questions and get facts. And that is not changing. I'm Murray Wood.
18: CJME weather, well, no more thunderstorm watches. We are still overcast, and the streets are a little damp here this morning. However, it'll turn sunny. They're drying up here nicely. 26 the high today. Wind out of the southwest at 20, and all clear through the evening. A few clouds overnight. Perhaps a 30% chance of a shower or thunderstorm developing again, a low of 14. However, tomorrow, some impact weather as there's a special weather statement warning you to be prepared. It's going to get stinking hot this weekend. Sunny and 29 tomorrow, 33 Saturday, and then on Sunday, sunshine and 34 degrees. It's 16 in Moose Jaw right now, and although cloudy, wind out of the northeast at 15, we are 17 degrees now.
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0: Yesterday, I told you about that water rescue on Sunday by Regina man who came across an elderly woman and her dog who had crashed into a slough and the vehicle was sinking. 911 told them, don't do anything, just wait, we're on the way. But Mike and Matt Mario took action on their own anyhow to rescue the woman and dog that were sinking after she had crashed just off Highway 20 north of Craven. Mike and Matt said, from what they saw, they just had to do something. Well, now we're hearing from the lady they rescued who says, as the water began pooling in her vehicle, she began to panic. Her name is Marjorie Flavel, and her little dog with her in her lap there was, she said, it was shocking from the situation she'd gotten herself into.
1: I sort of panicked, and I got her, because she was down on the floor in the water, and got her up on my knee, and then I tried to get the window breaker thing out of the glove compartment, and everything was just floating out of the glove compartment. I couldn't find it.
0: Yeah, and of course, there's Matt coming to her rescue at the vehicle, who tried helping pull her out through the sunroof because the doors and windows weren't working, of course.
1: Can't swim. That's what I said to him. When he got me out, he said, I'll pass you down to the other fella. And I said, no, I can't swim. Mm-hmm. And I said, he said, that's fine. He said, we both can swim. He said, and we'll swim you back to the shore. Well, when I jumped down, the other fella caught me, and the water was already here on me. They're taller than I am, mm-hmm. and I'm 5 feet. So, and the car, there was just more or less the roof sticking out of it.
0: She admitted she's terrified of water, but she could breathe a sigh of relief with good people that had her back, she said. And I shared this story on the CJME Morning Show Facebook page. And there is certainly a lot of love for Matt and Mike Mario on there. Plenty of you know that, Regina Auto Body, they're famous for that. And they are great community leaders and now heroes, too. So great ending. Glad they were able to get her out of there. And obviously, she is very, very pleased. Marjorie Flavel, they came along, too. Hey, another great story. Great news, anyhow, for a friend of mine. He's Philip Rispence. He and his brother run Sherwood Greenhouse. We had brought you their story, too, of how the main service road to their business, the Highway 1 North service road, had been closed off from all the rain. It kind of washed out there. There was a hole that formed, and it was getting dangerous. And, well, it wasn't going to be repaired too quickly, but after, a little complaining, if you will, from local businesses like Phillips and some public outcry, too, who were not pleased at all with a temporary detour that had you doubling back to Pilot Butte on the service road to get to the greenhouse. But it's an improvement now that that road is open again.
2: It's unfortunate that it had to take this much effort to try to get them to do something in the meantime. But it's definitely good.
0: Rispin said, though, this is only a temporary fix for now, but it's working.
2: I mean, this is acceptable, what they did now. But it's still going to be closed for some time during construction.
0: He is hoping that they're thinking of a better solution than that Pilot Butte route when construction continues and the repair resumes. But good that it's at least open and you can get there now. I know he told me they had put 25% off a lot of the bedding plants that were left and hoping to draw people. But good news there. All right, CJME Weather Guarantee. Let me check this out for you. For Dahar Hair Restoration at Windsor Plywood, yesterday I guaranteed 25. It was 24. Got to be up by three or more for a winner. I'll add $25. We're starting to rebuild again. We're at $50. And Justice Shaw in Rosemont, my old neck of the woods, has entered at CJME.com and has an opportunity now to win $50 if I'm up by three or more today at a guaranteed high of 26. It will come with sunshine. You can't see much in the way of sun right now. It's pretty cloudy out there. We've had some thunderstorms. Those watches have ended. And now, just sun and 26. And through the evening, a clear sky. Then overnight, down to 14. Could get a shower, a thunderstorm. 30% chance. But we'll return again to sunshine tomorrow. 29 degrees. Here's where the impact is on your weekend weather forecast. Warning you about the heat. Saturday, 33. Going to the game Sunday at 5 or even Craven. It's going to be 34 degrees for a high. 16 now in Moose Jaw. 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

0: Tigers were back to practice yesterday in preparation for the Hamilton Tiger Cats arriving here Sunday at 5 when it's going to be smoking hot. It should be at kickoff still around that 34-degree mark. That's going to be our high Sunday. And hot and humid this weekend, too. The humidity levels are going to be high, right? Look at all the moisture that's in the ground and around us right now from what we've experienced. So hot, humid weekend ahead of us here. And Bo Levi Mitchell is out, of course, for the Tie Cats. And they pretty much have said we're going up against former Rider Jake Dolagawa now at quarterback. Head coach Corey May says, hey, the club can't underestimate him either.
1: One of the livest arms probably across the league. He can make all those throws. You're just going to have to see him now in Scott's system.
0: Coach May even took a little time yesterday to reflect on our last game against the Red Blacks. He feels, from that game, there's a lot to be proud of and move forward with. Quarterback Trevor Harris said, he's not going to apologize for winning.
2: Yeah, it wasn't our best. It wasn't our most crisp. Obviously, some mistakes and things that we want to clean up. But like I've told everybody, in this league, there is so much parity. Everybody has good football players. You look at everybody's roster, everybody's got great players and good coaches. And so we can't apologize for winning. But we know that we've got to clean stuff up and be better, and we will.
0: Some good news on the injury front. CJME Rider reporter Britton Gray was at practice yesterday and said Roland Milligan was out there with a helmet on, although mostly a spectator. Ouellette appeared to be doing a little more, Britton said. Shake and Bake and MLS were out there. Meanwhile, the CFL released this video of Coach Mace calling up Charleston Hughes in a FaceTime video to tell him he's been inducted into the Canadian Football Hall of Fame.
3: Hello.
4: I got to talk to you about some stuff. So I thought to myself, who better than the ass than the guy that played 202 games over 14 seasons? Led the league in sacks. 5 times, 136 career sacks, all-time sack leader for the Stamps, 6-time CFL All-Star, 2-time Grey Cup champ. On behalf of the CFL and the Canadian Football Hall of Fame, it is my honor to tell you, Charleston Chuck Hughes, that you have been selected as a member of the Canadian Football Hall of Fame. Class of 2026, my guy.
3: Let's go!
4: It's about time.
0: Yeah, it's kind of a fun video. And week 6 of the CFL begins tonight with the Red Blacks looking for their first win against the Elks in Edmonton. Friday night football will feature the Argonauts against the Bombers, who look like they're going to be without Zach Caleros, right? He got injured last game, and some think it was from a hit that may have re-injured his neck. He's had a struggle with neck injury. Some NHL news. I feel bad for Connor Bedard, the former Regina Pat. If you recall, he missed a good chunk of last season because he got hurt in the NHL, and some say maybe that's what cost him his spot on Team Canada at the Olympics. And now, he was in Vancouver just a couple weeks ago, a scrimmage. He's in training there. And a shoulder injury. So at the time, he skated off the ice looking pretty bad. Well, we just got word from the Blackhawks that he had shoulder surgery, and he's going to be out 4 months because of it. He won't be back playing till November, missing probably the first 6 weeks of the new NHL season. That kid cannot catch a break lately. He's a terrific hockey player, but somewhat injury prone the last couple of years. That's a tough break for him, for sure. Some entertainment news for you, believe it or not. 35 years later, look who's coming back to theater.
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6: You did. Get down. 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
0: Terminator 2 Judgment Day is returning because, well, it's 35th anniversary. It's regarded easily as one of the greatest action movies ever filmed. When you look at that movie, and even the trailer for this 35th anniversary, you're reminded of how brilliant it was. Like the special effects, the storyline, everything worked in that movie. It's one of the best movies, I think, when it comes to action. Terminator 2, Judgment Day, the 35th anniversary, returns to theaters the end of August.
6: I'll be back.
0: I don't know that I'll go to the theater to see it, though. 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The Odyssey. That's what I want to see. That's opening, next week? Everyone wants to see that one. That's the one I'd actually go to a theater for, I think. CJME News Time now is 6:28.
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11: It's 6:30 this morning. There's the heat. New weather alerts are out about what's to come.
12: Quite humid as well, so it's going to feel much hotter.
11: The party of the summer in Saskatchewan gets underway today, and a wild art exhibit that may have you asking, where's the jelly? Rain and thunderstorms ending this morning, then clearing up with a high of 26 expected today. Right now in downtown Regina, cloudy and 17.
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11: Coming on the air with impact weather this morning. Shorts may be your preferred attire in the coming days. It is heating up. Environment Canada has a special weather statement for heat coming to southern and central areas of the province beginning tomorrow, including here in Regina. 980 CJME's Abby Zivering just got off the phone with the weather office for what we can expect.
13: Hot and humid, Kevin. That's what Rose Carlson, who's a meteorologist, tells me we can expect as temperatures slowly ramp up into the 30s and even mid-30s through the weekend.
12: It's not just that we're getting building temperatures, it's that we also have a lot of moisture in place that's going to allow it to be quite humid. So we're looking at some pretty oppressive conditions.
13: She says everything from the Trans-Canada Highway and south are set to get the hottest, with this weekend expected to be the hottest of the long heat event.
12: It's not going to be like a quick cool off.
13: Carlson says daytime highs could still be in the mid-30s into next week.
11: Thank you, Abby. There are also severe thunderstorm watches now. The warnings just ended, but watches are still up east of Regina around Kenora, Yorkton, Melville, Esterhazy, down to Grenfell, Mooseman, and Wawota areas. You might get a good sunburn in Craven. Country Thunder Saskatchewan starts today. Gates open up at 9 this morning as campers set up. Now, headliners don't start until tomorrow with Riley Green. The beer gardens will open later today through Sunday. She sat in her SUV as it filled with water in a slough north of Craven. And 980 CJME's Jillian Massey just talked to the Regina senior after she was pulled to safety by Good Samaritans.
14: I thought I was dead.
15: As Marjorie Flavel held her dog out of the water pooling into her vehicle, she began to panic. She had already tried to find the window breaker in her glove box while water came up to her chest. That's when one of the rescuers trudged through the water to help. He pulled Flavel out of the sunroof, then helped her partially swim to shore.
14: I just say, Thank you. I wouldn't be here. You're my angel.
15: Flavel says she's terrified of water, but could breathe a sigh of relief with good people that had her back. In Regina, Jillian Massey, 980 CJME.
11: Regina's former police chief is appealing his firing. There's a hearing in September for Farouk Sheikh. He was dismissed last year after he was found to have sent inappropriate texts to a member of the Regina Police Board. With the Queen City X coming up, you're being warned about a new scam. QCX says it's aware of fraudulent messages claiming to offer complimentary gate passes, but it's not real. It says any official communication from the Queen City X or Real District will come from an email address ending in at real1884.ca. CJME News Time is 6:33. Fueling up might cost you even more soon with the ceasefire between the U.S. and Iran now over, according to President Trump. Chief Petroleum Analyst with Enpro International, Roger McKnight, says global tensions are creating uncertainty for markets.
16: Supply problems caused by geopolitics, which is a fancy word for politicians getting involved in the supply and demand of crude oil, gasoline, and diesel.
11: Mike McKnight says you can expect the price ups and downs through the rest of the year. This morning in the Middle East, we know the U.S. just launched new airstrikes against Iran. The Americans are continuing to hit a variety of military sites and port facilities, while Iran is again targeting places like Kuwait and Qatar, where U.S. military bases are set up. Mark Carney's in Saudi Arabia today, the first visit by a Canadian Prime Minister there in more than two decades. He'll meet with the Crown Prince at his palace. Carney will take part in a signing ceremony at the Saudi Arabia-Canada Investment Forum. She spent a week in a Saskatoon hospital with severe stomach issues. Now she's sharing how they were put in a hallway for days without seeing a doctor. This is the recent experience of Anne Fournier at Royal University Hospital. Instead of getting moved into a ward, she says she was put into a hallway near the ER where she spent 3 days without proper access to help.
17: When you're actually on a ward, if your nurse is busy, at least there's other nurses that will check on you if you ring your bell. We didn't have that option.
11: She says she didn't even see a doctor until her fourth day. Privacy legislation prevents the province from speaking directly on her experience, but the government writes it'll be in contact with her. Plus, work is underway to add 146 hospital beds in Saskatoon, 36 of them at RUH. There's a big loss after a fire up north. A sixplex in Deschambeau Lake burned. Five families, all with children, were forced out. Nobody was hurt. A counselor there says this is making an already serious housing shortage worse. He says those families now staying in overcrowded homes. The tech juggernaut behind Facebook and Instagram is planning to build its first Canadian AI data center in Alberta. Meta's $13 billion project will be built north of Edmonton in Sturgeon County on a site that could fit 33 CFL fields. Meta says the 1 gigawatt data center will be powered by a natural gas power plant featuring a closed-loop water cooling system. The boys in blue will actually be in blue. Mounties in the province will soon start wearing new uniform shirts, part of an effort to modernize their uniform. RCMP officers will start wearing the navy blue uniform shirts this month, but officers may still wear the previous gray shirts for the foreseeable future. First, a proposal way up at the top of the Empire State Building. Now another unusual sight on a New York landmark. A terrifying moment, in fact, just played out on the Brooklyn Bridge as a man was seen scaling and walking across the bridge's steel cables, triggering a police response. They had to restrict traffic and launch a rescue mission. Police later took the climber into custody. Another performer just got added to the World Cup final halftime show. Justin Bieber already joins the likes of Madonna, Shakira, and BTS. And Emmy nominations are out, and the medical drama The Pit leads the way.
18: The sun doesn't always come out tomorrow, Annie.
19: Wait, wasn't she pregnant?
18: No, she was a young orphan.
19: No, not Annie, Amy.
11: It has 25 nominations. Finally, this would be quite the show to see. PB and Floor. There's a new exhibit at a museum in the Netherlands where the floor is covered in peanut butter. More than 800 pounds of it spread across like a big piece of toast. His tribute honors the late Dutch artist Wim T. Schippers, known for his conceptual art, including a floor covering series which had floors covered with glass shards and salt. The latest local news is as close as your phone. Check out CJME.com, Regina's homepage for news. CJME News Time is 6:37. CJME Market Watch. An early morning trading. A loonie right now is at 70.59 cents U.S. Oil's up 19 cents to $73.71 U.S. a barrel. Last close, the TSX, it was down 336 points at 34,935. The Dow Jones was down 576 points at 52,348. CJME News Time is 6:37.
0: See jammy weather now for Duralta Grain Handling Equipment. The streets are a little wet. We had some thunderstorm activity in the early morning hours. It was lightning pretty strong when I drove to work. However, now that watch has ended. And we're going to dry up here eventually. Sunny and 26 today. Wind out of the southwest at 20. But through the evening tonight, it'll remain clear. I don't think till overnight should we see another opportunity for a shower. 30% chance then of a shower or storm again overnight. Low 14. And the special weather statement from Environment Canada brings us some impact weather this weekend. Find some shade, find some air, ways to cool off. It is going to be really, really hot as Friday brings sunshine at 29, Saturday 33. The game on Sunday, it's Craven, it's so much. The lake, sunshine at 34 on Sunday. Right now around the province, 11 in Saskatoon, Swift Current 14, Weyburn, Estevan, and Yorkton are all 16. So is Moose Jaw right now as the cloud is starting to break up a little there. Here in Regina, same thing, starting to break up a touch. We're looking at the wind out of the northeast at 15 right now and 17 degrees. Time for CJME Sports with Kevin.
11: Hamilton's now a different challenge than the Riders originally would have had to prepare for. It's because the Tiger Cats will now be without quarterback Bo Levi Mitchell. The 980 CJME Green Zone Rider reporter Britton Gray says now Saskatchewan's defense takes on a former Riders quarterback instead.
20: When the Ticats visit the Riders on Sunday, it will be Jake Dolagala leading the charge. The former Saskatchewan pivot has been named the starter this week. Head coach Corey Mace explains what Dolagala brings to an offense.
1: One of the livest arms probably across the league. He can make all those throws. You're just going to have to see him now in Scott's system.
20: He also says anytime Trey Ford is on a roster, need to prepare for what he can bring as well. At Mosaic Stadium, Britton Gray, 980 CJME.
11: Today, the quarterfinals begin at the World Cup. It's France and Morocco this afternoon. Dylan Cease took a no-hitter into the ninth inning, and the Toronto Blue Jays beat the San Francisco Giants 10-0 in the rubber match of a three-game series. Cease would give up a single in the ninth. Connor Bedard of the Blackhawks just had shoulder surgery. Team says he'll recover in 4 months. Today on the Green Zone, our football analyst, TSN's Dave Naylor, shares his thoughts on the CFL backup quarterback situation. Can these QBs win games? Catch the Green Zone from 2 to 6 this afternoon on 980 CJME. I'm Kevin Martell.
0: Thank you, Kevin. 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
21: Call it a case of cutting off your nose to spite your face. Since the tariff and trade issues with the US, Ontario stopped selling US booze in its liquor stores. Saskatchewan did as well, but it didn't last very long. Now Premier Doug Ford is facing a fight back. A Republican congresswoman has proposed legislation to investigate such restrictions, saying it goes against the US Trade Act and limits export markets. She might have a point. Ford is likely going eye for an eye in his province, seriously hurting by the president's actions on tariffs, but this could hurt Ontario in the long run. There is the united elbows up approach, but Donald Trump seems to be the sort of guy that benefits more from "you catch flies with honey than vinegar." Trade wars have a way of creating unintended consequences. Standing up for your country is one thing, inviting more retaliation quite another. That's a price Ontario taxpayers may end up paying long after the politics have passed. I'm Sarah Mills.
0: Thank you, Sarah. CJME weather now for Prairie Radiator. We are expecting it to turn sunny here. It's already starting to break up the cloud cover now, and the rain is over with. And it's going to be up to 26, wind out of the southwest 20, and a clear evening ahead, too. Down to 14 overnight with a chance maybe of a shower or thunderstorm in the wee hours of the morning. And then turning sunny and 29 tomorrow, 33 Saturday, and a sunny 34 degrees on Sunday. It's 16 in Moose Jaw. Cloud's starting to break up a little now. The rain has eased up in Regina. Wind from the northeast at 15. We are 17 degrees.
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We had some severe thunderstorm watches earlier. They have since ended. It's a little overcast right now, and the streets are wet, but we're going to turn sunny and warm today. Saskatoon waking up with some power outages. They had a worse storm than us overnight. Broken branches and tree limbs here and there, and they're in recovery mode. Not severe, but enough to be annoying, that's for sure, with no power. But story here in Regina and Moose Jaw so far this morning. It's just a little wet again, but it's going to get stinking hot the next few days. And if you're on vacation at all, perhaps with the family, maybe doing a little cabin this weekend or camping, it's always good to get outside the city and look up and...

0: University of Regina astronomy professor Samantha Lawler here to explain what's really going on above our heads. Hey, welcome back, Sam.
1: Yeah, thanks for having me.
0: Well, SpaceX fired off yet another batch of Starlink satellites. We've got now, what, over 10,000 of these, like Ford F-150 size space bullets ripping around Earth?
1: Yeah, it's close to 11,000 now. They just keep launching them.
0: And there's going to be more. He's asked President Trump to get up to 1 million up there.
1: And the million really scares me because they're much, much bigger, right? Like, these are closer to the satellites that SpaceX is asking for. They're closer to the size of the International Space Station than Starlink satellites, right? These are for AI data centers in orbit, which is a completely untested technology. It's really absurd to ask for 1 million of a completely untested technology.
0: How close are we to a point where low Earth orbit becomes too crowded?
1: I personally think we're pretty close to that now, possibly even beyond the safety limits. My research collaborators and I just wrote a paper about trying to quantify that. So it's hard to say, when is it full? What we did is we said, okay, if all of the satellites in orbit suddenly lost the ability to maneuver, how long would it take before two of them crash into each other? And the number that we calculated is 2.5 days, which is really kind of scary, right? Because, you know, if we have a really big solar storm and a bunch of satellites get knocked out, or if SpaceX got hacked, or if they had a bad software update, right? 2.5 days is actually not very much time to recover.
0: With Starlink performing something like 300,000 avoidance maneuvers in a year,
1: yeah,
0: that should tell us a lot about the true probability of a catastrophic chain reaction crash. Are we inching closer to a scenario where one collision will literally trigger an unstoppable debris cascading down?
1: So that's the Kessler syndrome, right? That's what that situation is called. And if you've seen the movie Gravity, that's what that was. That's kind of the Hollywood version of it. Very possible. There's many scientists say that we're already in Kessler syndrome, but the time scales are very long between collisions right now. So SpaceX, to their credit, they have done 300,000 collision avoidance maneuvers perfectly, right? There haven't been any collisions, but they keep adding more satellites and they keep having to maneuver more and more frequently to avoid these collisions. And they think they can keep doing it forever. I am not convinced.
0: Sam Lawler is my guest. Starlink satellites last only 5 years. And if that short of lifespan itself is got to be part of the problem, I would think.
1: That leads to other problems like burning them up in the atmosphere, right? So all of those 11,000 Starlink satellites that are above our heads right now, they're all coming down in the next 5 years, right? That's a lot of metal that gets added to the upper atmosphere. And if they don't burn up completely, as happened with one Starlink that we know of that landed on a farmer's field near Hodgeville in 2024, that's really scary, right? Because that's 11,000 pieces of space debris that could hit the ground. I would love to see them figure out how to use fewer satellites to deliver their services and how to make those satellites last as long as possible.
0: It's insane. Dr. Samantha Lawler, Associate Professor of Astronomy, and you have yet to tell me about this collision between a SpaceX rocket body and the moon. When's that happening?
1: Yeah, there's a SpaceX rocket that launched a spacecraft a few years ago, and it continued on toward the moon. And scientists who have been tracking it calculate that it's going to hit the moon on August 5th, so in about a month. And it's pretty big, right? It's like, you know, bus-sized. It's going to hit the moon at like 9,000 kilometers an hour or something like that.
0: What kind of impact is that on the moon then?
1: It'll make a crater, right? It's like a meteorite. It's going to happen kind of right on the edge of the moon, so it might be visible from Earth, but this has happened in the past, right? The Apollo missions crashed rocket bodies into the moon on purpose. Other missions have done that also. It hasn't ever been visible from Earth, but it might. It's one of those things that a bunch of astronomers, professional and amateur, will have their telescopes pointed at the moon at that moment to see what happens, if we can actually see anything or not.
0: Just a fascinating discussion. I'm out of time, Sam. Thank you so much for the update. I appreciate it.
1: Yeah, thanks for having me. Clear skies.
0: You bet. Sam Lawler, Associate Professor of Astronomy, and now Sean Haney in a Real Ag Minute.
2: The multi-million dollar hurdle of moving meat across provincial borders in Western Canada might finally be getting a temporary fix. The livestock producers have a short window to make their voices heard. The Canadian Food Inspection Agency has officially published proposed

0: amendments to the Safe Food for Canadian regulations. In line with the federal government's new national food security strategy, the CFIA wants to cut internal red tape by creating a time-limited, targeted exemption for red meat. Essentially, if a local producer has unmet slaughter capacity, they'll be allowed to slaughter at a provincially inspected facility and ship that meat across provincial lines under provincial oversight. For Saskatchewan cattle and sheep producers stuck in regions without close proximity to a major federal packing plant, this could open up nearby processing options and lower crushing transportation costs. It's a four-year window designed to let smaller operators test interprovincial markets without the immediate overhead of a full federal license. The CFIA is taking feedback on these changes until August 26th. If you want a say in how your livestock moves across the country, now is the time to look at the details. I'm Sean Haney.
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0: Coming up this weekend, it's Craven Country Thunder, and we got a football game, of course, Sunday, kickoff at 5. Right around kickoff, it's still going to be around 34 degrees. Joining me now, Kevin Martell from the 980 CJME Newsroom. We had thunderstorm warnings and watches earlier this morning, and now we look at the special weather heat statement.
1: Yeah, those, by the way, those watches and warnings now over, just ended by Environment Canada not too long ago, but all of southern and central Saskatchewan pretty well, including Regina, yes, has these special weather statements up for heat and prolonged heat as well, not just a couple of days, but lasting into really next week as well, and especially this weekend if you're out and about, temps into the 30s, maybe even the mid-30s. So, I mean, we've been asking where the heat has been for, well, the last month or so. Here it is.
0: Yeah, I'm not going to complain about it whatsoever, but you are going to have to take your precautions for hydration and sunscreen. And let's face it, with the kids out of school, those outdoor pools are going to be packed, I think, this weekend.
1: Oh, yeah, I think so. Beaches as well.
0: Yeah.
1: Get ready, Regina Beach.
0: Yeah, for sure.
1: Definitely.
0: Hey, yesterday we spent a lot of time telling you about that water rescue by Mike and Matt Mario, which I also shared on my CJME Morning Show Facebook page, and I love it because everyone knows them from their business, Regina Auto Body, right? And they're great community leaders, and there's so much love being given to these two men. And we now heard from who they rescued, right?
1: Yeah, the woman, her name was Marjorie Flavel, and I mean, she really describes them as, you know, her saviors. She looked up to the heavens above, and actually they pulled her through the sunroof. But she was, you know, she tells us about what it was like. She can't swim, and so as you can imagine, she started to panic a bit when the water went up to her chest. She's looking for her glass breaker, which is in her glove box. She can't get it. You know, she's trying to keep her dog out of the water, and so they take the dog out first. But she really does call them her angels for saving her.
0: Actually, hearing from Marge in our stories here today, it gives you appreciation of how dangerous it was. And yes, that, you know, both Mike and Matt were told by 911, don't do it. But they just, their intuition rushed in. And when you hear Marge talk about it, it was a situation where it was getting worse and worse.
1: Yeah.
0: And time was of the essence. So that story, again, at CJME.com. Interesting art exhibit you were talking about to me here. What is this again?
1: Yeah, so this almost goes to the same, maybe a little bit more in-depth. And remember, there was like a banana years ago. It was just a banana. And people are like, what? It's just a banana. This takes it a little step further. It's peanut butter.
0: Okay.
1: 800 pounds of peanut butter spread across a floor in a museum in the Netherlands. It is like, I don't know.
0: That's an art exhibit.
1: That is an exhibit. This is done by a guy who has done this before. He recently passed away, but he had other such exhibits like floors covered with glass shards and salt. And even a fun, here's another little fun thing about this guy. His name is Shippers. Wim T. Shippers. And he's also, Greg, Ernie in the Dutch version of Sesame Street.
2: Ernie.
3: Hey. Hello, Bert.
1: He did it all, Greg. He did it all.
0: And he's not allergic to peanuts, clearly. CJME News Time is 6:58.
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9: It's 7 o'clock this morning. Oppressive conditions are building, according to the weather office. We just got the latest updates on upcoming heat.
10: We're going to be pretty warm for a while.
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11: 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I wouldn't be here. You're my angel.
9: And now may be the time to fill up.
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9: The rain and thunderstorms ending this morning, then clearing up with a high of 26 expected today. Right now in downtown Regina, cloudy and 17.
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9: Thursday, and there is impact weather incoming right now for southern and central Saskatchewan, including Regina. There are special weather statements for heat. On 80 CJME's Abby Zibbering just got off the phone with Environment Canada with an update for us this morning. She's in the newsroom.
13: Yeah, Kevin, this heat event is going to be a long one, according to the weather office, lasting well into next week. Meteorologist Rose Carlson says not only will temperatures be building into the weekend, but it's also expected to be quite humid because of all the recent rain we've been getting.
10: Pretty oppressive conditions that are going to be building into the southern portion of the province this weekend.
13: Temperatures are set to be in the 30s and even into the mid-30s with the humidity picking up.
9: Thank you, Abby. Environment Canada, by the way, just ended its severe thunderstorm watches on the eastern edge of the province. Well, just as those storms end, as you heard, the heat will be on for the thousands about to call Craven Temporary Home. Today, the party of the summer in Saskatchewan gets underway.
14: But I ain't as thinky as you're drunk.
9: Riley Green, Creed, and Lainey Wilson are the headliners at Country Thunder this weekend. Things kick off this morning for the early birds with camping opening up at 9 for you to set up. Oh, this morning, we're now hearing from the Regina senior just heroically pulled to safety after her SUV hit a slough north of Craven and started filling with water.
11: Everything was just floating out of the gum compartment. I couldn't find it.
15: It was a window breaker Marjorie Flavel was looking for to try and escape. She had to grab her dog and hold her in the air to keep her from dipping into the water in her passenger seat.
11: She doesn't like a bath, so I know she doesn't like water.
15: Help came from above. One of the rescuers pulled her out of the sunroof and helped her trudge to the road. Flavel says she's glad there's good people looking out for each other in each corner of this province. In Regina, Jillian Massey, 980, CJME.
9: Well, it's not possible to get to some businesses east of Regina without a major detour. The Regina Bypass says it's been able to reopen the North Service Road on Highway 1 with a temporary fix. One-lane traffic. There's a hole in the road where a box culvert needs to be replaced. Sherwood Greenhouse's Philip Rispins calls the fix acceptable, but worries about what will happen while work is going on to complete a permanent repair.
16: I'm hoping they are thinking about another alternate route rather than the Paddy Butte overpass route that we had to take.
9: Some people had been trying to use the Dewdney Avenue extension, but Rispin says they found it too muddy. CJME News Time is 7:03. The man found guilty of killing Misha Pavlik wants the court to take a second look. He's appealing his conviction of second-degree murder. The appeal makes several arguments against the judge, including not presenting the evidence and positions in a fair and balanced manner to the jury and giving incorrect instruction on circumstantial evidence. The man got a youth sentence of 7 years, 4 in custody, 3 in the community. There's another appeal, this one coming from Regina's former police chief who got fired. A hearing is set for Farouk Sheikh this September. Sheikh got let go last year after he was found to have had sent, that is, inappropriate texts to a member of the Regina Police Board. The mayor says the messages were sent over several months and included an in-camera discussion about the chief's employment contract. Shake was fired with cause and without severance pay. There's a court battle brewing for the Regina-based trucking company tied to a damaging overpass crash in Saskatoon. It was this past March when a semi-trailer carrying an excavator hit the overpass at Highways 11 and 16. Bowline Logistics is pleading not guilty. In the meantime, the driver in this crash previously pleaded guilty and was ordered to pay $11,000 in fines. A business in Saskatoon is getting fined for selling bear spray without recording who bought it. They'll be paying $7,000. Since last year, businesses are required to store their bear spray in a secure, out-of-sight area and write down the information of the buyer. A former bus driver with the Northeast School Division just pleaded guilty to sexual assault. That's the division around Melfort, Tisdale, and Nipawin. He also faces counts of sexual interference with a person under 16 and sexual touching of a person who has a mental or physical disability. Charges are unrelated to his job, and he was placed on leave after they came to light. In effect right now, an amber alert for a six-year-old boy in northwest Alberta. RCMP says Lanikai Morrison was taken 2 days ago from a hamlet west of Grand Prairie. They say he may be with his mother and a man, both in their mid-30s. A four-year-old may also be traveling with them. Investigators are looking for a black 2015 Toyota Tundra. A pilot's expected to survive, but they're hurt, recovering from serious injuries after a small plane crash south of Weyburn. Police say this happened Tuesday morning. Keep a very close eye on the price of fuel. Chief Petroleum Analyst with Enpro International, Roger McKnight, says gas prices could jump again as the ongoing fighting between Iran and the U.S. continues to keep oil markets on edge.
17: Over the next few days, you can probably see prices jump by about 6 to 7 cents a liter on Friday.
9: In an update this morning, the U.S. military says it's hit some 90 targets across Iran. It comes after U.S. President Trump said the ceasefire was over. Trump warns things will, quote, get much worse if Iran continues to attack shipping in the region. And breaking this morning, singer Bonnie Tyler just died.
18: Nothing I can say, a total eclipse of the heart.
9: That was her best-known song. Tyler's family says she passed away due to the illness she was being treated for in Portugal. She was 75. The latest local news is as close as your phone. Check out CJME.com, Regina's homepage for news. 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In early morning trading, the loonie right now is at 70.54 cents U.S. Oil's up 42 cents to $73.94 U.S. a barrel. Last close, the TSX, it was down 336 points at 34,935. The Dow Jones, it was down 576 points at 52,348. CJME News Time is now 7:07.
0: CJME weather. Well, the sunshine's starting to poke between the clouds now. All the severe thunderstorm watches have ended. And it's going to be sunny and 26 this afternoon. Wind out of the southwest at 20. Pretty pleasant day. Even through the evening, you get home from work. Maybe you want a barbecue. Go for it. It's going to be a clear sky for the most part. It's overnight. We could get a 30% chance of a shower or thunderstorm developing again down to 14. And then tomorrow, some impact weather for the weekend here to be aware of. Sunshine and 29 tomorrow. The heat dome over us on Saturday, 33. Game day Sunday, sunny. 34, whether you go to the lake, the game, or Craven, it is wise to use sunscreen or a hat at the very least. Right now, in Saskatoon and Swift Current, it's 14 degrees. Weyburn, Estevaner, 17. Yorkton, 16. In Moose Jaw right now, clouds starting to break up at 16. Here in Regina, a little bit of cloud breaking up now, too. Southeast wind at 20, 17 degrees. 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
9: The Riders prepare for a Tiger Cats team down one Bo Levi Mitchell. Quarterback suffered a serious ankle injury that required surgery. The 980 CJME Green Zone Rider reporter Britton Gray tells us a former Rider will start as QB for Hamilton, but there's also another Tiger Cats weapon the green and white will need to keep an eye on.
19: Well, Jake Dolagala will start for the Tiger Cats. Head coach Corey Mace notes you can't ignore Trey Ford could still be a factor.
20: I think anytime Trey's on a roster, you should probably prepare for him to come out and do the things he's capable of, which is obviously a very unique skill set.
19: Ford has burnt the Riders in the past with his dynamic rushing ability. Speaking of a run game, the Riders could have running back AJ Ouellette back as he logged a full practice to start the week. Amalzeik Stadium, Britton Gray, 980 CJME.
9: Former Rider Charleston Hughes is added to the Canadian Football Hall of Fame's class of 2026. He was one of the CFL's most feared pass rushers, racking up 136 sacks over 14 seasons with Saskatchewan, along with Calgary and Toronto. At the World Cup today, it's Morocco and France as the quarterfinals get underway. The Okotoks Dogs are in town tonight at Curry Field to take on the Regina Red Sox. And the Blue Jays nearly had a no-hitter in their 10-0 win over the Giants. Toronto starter Dylan Cease had it going in the ninth, but then allowed a single. Today on the Green Zone, our football analyst, TSN's Dave Naylor, shares his thoughts on the CFL backup quarterback situation. Catch the Green Zone from 2 to 6 this afternoon on 980 CJME. I'm Kevin Martell.
0: Thank you, Kevin. Now Murray Wood and the Wood File.
19: Once again, a corporate owner cuts loose Canadian radio stations and leaves communities underserved. Rogers this week closed a handful of news and sports stations in cities like Vancouver, Calgary, and Halifax. No warning, just pulled the plug. This is shameful. It should not be allowed. It's because Rogers isn't a media company. It's a phone company, an internet company, a sports entertainment company. If a proper radio company ran these stations, I have no doubt they would be strong. I spoke recently to a Commons committee on the state of journalism and media in Canada. I told them what I'll tell you now. In an age of disinformation, the need for trusted local news is greater than ever. And Saskatchewan is well served by companies like Ralco, a radio company headquartered right here. We operate the largest independent radio newsrooms in the province and, frankly, among the biggest in the country these days. We are committed to live and local coverage 7 days a week. When news breaks, when you need to know, our professional reporters will ask questions and get facts. And that is not changing. I'm Murray Wood.
0: CJME weather. Sunshine will grow stronger after these clouds push out here from the overnight thunderstorm activity. Yeah, it was lightning quite a bit, and the streets are a little damp this morning, but it will turn 26 degrees today. Wind out of the southwest at 20, and calm and clear through the evening, and overnight a low 14. That's when we could get a shower or a thunderstorm next. 30% chance of one overnight. But tomorrow, sunny to 29 degrees to start your weekend. And beautiful at the lake Saturday if you're headed there. It's going to be 33 and stinking hot, too, on Sunday at 34. Right now, 16 in Moose Jaw, Regina. Partly cloudy, southeast wind at 20 at 17 degrees.
3: Hi, I'm Philip from Sherwood Greenhouse. Wouldn't you know it, the main road to Sherwood Greenhouse is under repair. Unfortunately, this means a little detour east on Highway 1, and a whole pile of appreciation from us for your effort. Need a few things to finish up the yard and garden? 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
21: 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Happy hour runs from 4 to 7 with 20% off appetizers. So take a break. Let the sun in. The Break on Dewdney. The only sidewalk patio on the strip is now open.
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0: Tyler. There you go. Great song.
1: Footloose soundtrack?
0: Yep. Great 80s hit. And then, of course, the Welsh singer rose to fame with Total Eclipse of the Heart. Man, that song was massive. Her first big single was It's a Heartache in 1977. But in 1983, yeah, Eclipse just eclipsed all others. It was number one in the U.S., number one in Canada, number one across the globe. It was written by Jim Steinman, the Meatloaf producer. And in an interview a few years back, she said she never tired of singing that one and all the others.
2: I never get tired of singing Total Eclipse of the Heart, you know. Yeah, I love it when Total Eclipse comes around and Holding Out for a Hero and It's a Heartache. And I'm proud of all the songs, you know.
0: Bonnie Tyler, passing at the age of 75, getting word. She had fallen into a coma, actually, after surgery and had been in a bad way, but she had apparently come out of that coma, but never really regained her strength. Joining me now is CJME writer, reporter Britton Gray. If we were to karaoke, Britton, would it be Total Eclipse of the Heart or Holding Up for a Hero? Which one do you want to do?
3: Probably Total Eclipse of the Heart. That is actually what was actually one of my go-to karaoke songs from university.
0: You are famous for Creed. And I did not know Total Eclipse of the Heart, too. Wow. You must have been a fun guy to hang around with back in the day.
3: 100%.
0: Yeah, I bet. All right. Let's talk.
3: I didn't sing it well, but I would belt it out.
0: And everyone asks me when I talk about Creed, hey, is Britton going to Creed this weekend? Are you?
3: Unfortunately not. I'm working, getting ready for the Riders game on Sunday here.
0: Well, exactly. The game isn't until Sunday. Why can't you go Saturday night? It's not till 10:30.
3: Have a lot of work to get done.
0: Oh, brother. Okay. Take me to practice yesterday. Let's start with the injuries. Who you saw? Who wasn't there?
3: Well, Matthew Sexton wasn't participating. Of course, he's the returner who finally got onto the roster, had the big return, which really turned things around for the Riders against the Ottawa Redblacks. Roland Milligan was out there, very limited, wasn't doing a whole lot, but they're going to slowly start to get him ready to go and come off the six-game injury list there. But in terms of a guy who was out there, AJ Ouellette, he logged a full practice, which is a good sign for him being able to go this week and bring back what he brings to this offense.
0: All right. The Riders, of course, hosting the Hamilton Tiger Cats. Bo Levi Mitchell out as he was injured and is out for I don't know how long for the Ticats. We do know that former Rider Jake Dolagala is going to be at quarterback. What do you remember about Jake?
3: Obviously the height, right? That's really what we made a big deal about. He just has a big arm. When you look back at what he had with the Riders, had a big arm, could make all the throws. It was just the decision-making. Now, he was a young quarterback, kind of had to be thrust into starting a bunch of games for this team when Trevor Harris went down in 2023. But he had some flashes. He was a quarterback who we thought maybe they could turn into a starter at some point, kind of showed some flashes. Hasn't worked out, unfortunately. He's kind of bounced around, but here's an opportunity for him to go out, show his improvement. Scott Milanovich has a good track record in history of working with quarterbacks, being able to develop them. And so it's going to be interesting how he kind of responds to being in that kind of system now.
0: You don't think this is a smokescreen announcing Dolagala and maybe Trey Ford could appear too, or do you think not?
3: I think he could appear in some packages and stuff. I don't think it's a smokescreen at all. Jake Dolagala has been there a little bit longer. As I mentioned, Jake has shown some flashes in the past. I know that Trey Ford's kind of been listed as the number two, but that's just because how the depth chart kind of works. Jake Dolagala was the short yardage guy. You kind of just put him at third, no matter where he actually is in the pecking order. And Trey Ford, as Scott Milanovich said it in his media availability yesterday, they kind of wanted Trey Ford to spend this season learning the system, learning from a guy like Bo, and maybe next year make more of a push for it so they feel a little bit more comfortable with the quarterback who's been there a little bit longer.
0: Week 6 of the CFL begins tonight with the Red Blacks looking for their first win still against the Elks in Edmonton. Who you got in that one?
3: I think Edmonton, they're going to want to bounce back. And Ottawa just, I mean, you saw it against the Riders. There's still a lot of things they have to figure out. Ryan Dinwiddie is already calling out his team, and I mean, rightfully so for that poor tackling that punter did on that Matthew Sexton return. But I just think Edmonton wants to bounce back, and it's just the better team right now.
0: Friday Night Football, Argonauts, Bombers, no Zach Collaros by the sounds of it. He's still injured.
3: Yeah, he's listed as questionable, did not participate in their only practice of the week, which was a closed one. And so we'll have to wait until that depth chart comes out. But I just think, why risk it right now? It's early in the season. You went out and traded for Drew Brown. You have Taylor Elgersma. Give one of them the start just to see what you have with them early right now.
0: All right, CJ Rider reporter Britton Gray will check in tomorrow one last time before the weekend cranks up and see how you're doing then. Thanks, buddy.
3: Not a problem.
0: 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A little cloudy now. It's going to turn sunny. These clouds left over from some thunderstorms are rolling through overnight. There was a lot of lightning, not much in the way of thunder. Or maybe you weren't even aware of it, but those watches have ended. 26 today, tonight a clear sky, overnight 14 the low, and early in the morning could get a shower or thunderstorm, 30% chance, but they'll ring out and we'll be left with sunshine at 29 tomorrow. Here's where the impact weather comes this weekend. Special weather statement of how hot it's going to be cooking this weekend across the southern prairies. 33 for us Saturday, game day Sunday 34. 16 now in Moose Jaw and here in Regina. It's cloudy. Wind out of the southeast at 20 and 17 degrees. Your weather for Arrow Plumbing, Heating, and Air.
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0: Oh, you picked a song yourself, Evan Bray here.
1: I said, Frank, here's the theme song coming into my chat with Greg
0: today.
1: Go ahead,
0: take it away. What's got you hot under the collar today?
1: Louvain Drive. Like, this construction
0: is ridiculous. This was yesterday's conversation, Evan.
1: It doesn't matter. It's ridiculous. Last night, I tried to get to Harbor Landing.
0: Okay.
1: I see cars hitting the ditch again. I did not, by the way, this time.
0: Well, refresh everyone who might just be joining us down here. What you did yesterday.
1: I was trying to get home from work the other day, and it was so frustrating. After 20 minutes, I did a U-turn, and yes, it required my wheels to be in the ditch.
0: Yeah, which is illegal.
1: Well, Greg, why do you keep pointing that out?
0: Well, only because I remember a few weeks ago how great you were about not stealing candy when you're a little kid. And, you know, what did they call that in that discussion you were having?
1: Yeah, micro-looting.
0: Yeah, that's stealing is stealing.
1: Well,
0: but
1: stealing
0: now,
1: is stealing.
0: Now, breaking the law is acceptable for the former chief.
1: Write me a ticket if you want. Anyway,
0: so what do you suggest is the solution in that area? They've got to get it done.
1: Yeah, okay, I agree. Like, we've got to get construction done. But how can you take, like, that much road and block all of the entrances essentially except one into Harbor Landing? Like, it's a nightmare.
0: Maybe traffic, the solution, it really is what you did. Like, mow the lawn in the ditch, get it nice.
1: Keep it low. Yeah. Know where the chip bags are.
0: Yeah. And you can use the ditch. Just freely, everyone.
1: I actually kind of smiled when I saw at least three vehicles go through the ditch going, God, I wonder if they heard me on with Greg yesterday morning. Well, Evan's doing it, I'm doing it too.
0: Well, you got a few more days of that, right? They said they're going to work longer.
1: I will give them credit. They were working. It was 8 o'clock at night and they were working out there, which you don't normally see. So I know they've expanded their hours to try and get it done quicker.
0: Okay. All right. You done now?
1: I am done now.
0: All right. There's not even Bugs and Hugs on the show today.
1: I feel better.
0: All right. So what else you got coming up here today?
1: We're going to start talking a little bit about this war with Iran, which clearly is back on. The ceasefire has been off. Trump has been pretty open about it, using words like scum and liars to describe Iran. There's a lot of political experts, military experts that are suggesting Iran doesn't even really want to stop this war.
0: No.
1: I mean, they've got the Strait of Hormuz choked. They've got oil reserves around the world depleted. They basically have the world where they want them, many people are recommending. So Christian Leuprecht, who's a great Canadian voice when it comes to military strategy, those types of things, he's well-written, well-authored. He is joining us on the show today. We'll talk a little bit about where this is going to go. And does the United States even have an exit strategy to get out of this war? Cool. Also, today, you said not Bugs and Hugs, but it is Bugs today. Our friend Sean Sherwood, you like Sean. Yeah. You've had him on your show many times.
0: He's a great exterminator.
1: He's exterminator extraordinaire.
0: Yeah. Yeah.
1: The wasps haven't been bad this year, I've found.
0: Not yet. They're coming, though. That's usually
1: a little bit
0: late
1: later,
0: August, early September.
1: But the mosquitoes, on the other hand.
0: Well, and they're coming further yet, too, I think.
1: They are as big as a prop plane this year.
0: I have heard that outside of the city, it's even worse.
1: Yeah.
0: Like, a lot of areas of Saskatchewan are saying, you know, the further you go north, the worse they are.
1: Right. Well, we've got lots. In fact, yesterday I teased the fact that we had Sean Sherwood on, and I had a lady text in and say, oh, could you please ask him? I have the odd ant on my countertop in
0: They're
1: my house.
0: Bad.
1: Yeah, the ants are bad this year.
0: You cannot sit outside without an ant crawling across
1: ants and voles. The lawns, a lot of people are saying their lawns having the little marks on them. So we'll talk about all those things. We're opening up the phone lines, as we usually do, as you know, Greg, with Sean on the show, and he will answer your questions.
0: Okay. Evan Bray. Thank you.
1: You're
0: See
1: welcome.
0: You back here at 8:30. 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
13: It's 7:30 this morning. There's the heat. New weather alerts are out about what's to come.
14: Quite humid as well, so it's going to feel much hotter.
13: The party of the summer in Saskatchewan gets underway today. And a wild art exhibit that may have you asking, where's the jelly? Rain and thunderstorms ending this morning, then clearing up and a high of 26 expected today. Right now in downtown Regina, mostly cloudy and 17.
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13: Coming on the air with impact weather this morning. Shorts may be your preferred attire in the coming days. It is heating up. Environment Canada has a special weather statement for heat. In fact, that's coming to southern and central areas of the province starting tomorrow, including here in Regina. 980 CJME's Abby Zibrink has the latest information from the weather office for us this morning.
15: Hot and humid, Kevin. That's what Rose Carlson, who's a meteorologist, tells me we can expect as temperatures slowly ramp up into the 30s and even mid-30s through the weekend.
14: It's not just that we're getting building temperatures, it's that we also have a lot of moisture in place that's going to allow it to be quite humid. So we're looking at some pretty oppressive conditions.
15: She says everything from the Trans-Canada Highway and south are set to get the hottest, with this weekend expected to be the hottest of the long heat event.
14: It's not going to be like a quick cool-off.
15: Carlson says daytime highs could still be in the mid-30s into next week.
13: Thank you, Abby. You might get a good sunburn in Craven. Country Thunder Saskatchewan starts today. Gates open up at 9 this morning as campers set up. Headliners don't start until tomorrow with Riley Green. The beer gardens will be open as well later today. She sat in her SUV as it filled with water in a slough north of Craven. And as 980 CJME's Jillian Massey explains, she just talked to the Regina senior after she was pulled to safety by Good Samaritans.
16: I thought I was dead.
17: As Marjorie Flavel held her dog out of the water pooling into her vehicle, she began to panic. She had already tried to find the window breaker in her glove box while water came up to her chest. That's when one of the rescuers trudged through the water to help. He pulled Flavel out of the sunroof, then helped her partially swim to shore.
16: I just say, thank you. I wouldn't be here. You're my angel.
17: Flavel says she's terrified of water, but could breathe a sigh of relief with good people that had her back. In Regina, Jillian Massey, 980 CJME.
13: In a new development, Regina's former police chief is appealing his firing. There's a hearing in September for Farouk Sheikh. He was dismissed last year after he was found to have sent inappropriate texts to a member of the Regina Police Board. With the Queen City X coming up, you are being warned about a new scam. The QCX says it's aware of fraudulent messages claiming to offer complimentary gate passes, but it's not real. It says any official communication from the Queen City X or Real District will come from an email address ending in @real1884.ca. CJME News Time is 7:33. Well, fueling up right now might cost you even more very soon, with a ceasefire between the U.S. and Iran now over, according to President Trump. Chief Petroleum Analyst with Enpro International, Roger McKnight, says global tensions are creating uncertainty for markets.
18: Supply problems caused by geopolitics, which is a fancy word for politicians getting involved in the supply and demand of crude oil, gasoline, and diesel.
13: He thinks you can expect the price ups and downs through the rest of the year. This morning in the Middle East, we know the U.S. just launched new airstrikes against Iran. Americans are continuing to hit a variety of military sites and port facilities, while Iran is again targeting places like Kuwait and Qatar, where U.S. military bases are set up. Mark Carney, he's in Saudi Arabia today, the first visit by Canadian Prime Minister there in more than two decades. He'll meet with the Crown Prince at his palace. Carney will take part in a signing ceremony at the Saudi Arabia-Canada Investment Forum. There's a big loss after a fire up north in this province. A sixplex in Deschambeau Lake burned. Five families, all with children, were forced out. Nobody was hurt. A counselor there says this is making an already serious housing shortage worse. He says those families right now are staying in overcrowded homes. The tech juggernaut behind Facebook and Instagram is planning to build its first Canadian AI data center in Alberta. Meta's $13 billion project will be built north of Edmonton in Sturgeon County on a site that could fit 33 CFL fields. The boys in blue will actually be in blue. Mounties in the province will soon start wearing new shirts, part of an effort to modernize their uniform. RCMP officers will start wearing the navy blue uniform shirts this month, but officers may still wear the previous gray shirts for the foreseeable future. First, a proposal way up at the top of the Empire State Building. Now, another unusual sight on a New York landmark. This time it was a bit terrifying. It just played out on the Brooklyn Bridge as a man was seen scaling and walking across the bridge's steel cables, triggering a police response. They had to restrict traffic and launch a rescue mission. Police later took the climber into custody. Another performer just got added to the World Cup final halftime show. And I go, speed racing. Justin Bieber already is on the bill with a lineup that already features Madonna, Shakira, and BTS. Emmy nominations are out, and medical drama The Pitt leads the way.
19: The sun doesn't always come out tomorrow, Annie.
20: Wait, wasn't she pregnant?
19: No, she was a young orphan.
20: No, not Annie, Amy.
13: It has 25 nominations. Hacks, by the way, led all comedies with a record-breaking 24 for its final season. The Emmys will be handed out in September. And this would be quite the show to see. Just don't go there if you have a nut allergy. There's a new exhibit at a museum in the Netherlands where the floor is covered in peanut butter. More than 800 pounds of it spread across like a big piece of toast. This tribute honors the late Dutch artist Wim T. Schippers, known for his conceptual art, including a floor-covering series which had floors covered with glass shards and salt. The latest local news is as close as your phone. Check out CJME.com, Regina's homepage for news. 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The markets are open. Looney's trading at 70.54 cents U.S. Oil is down 49 cents to $73.03 U.S. a barrel. TSX is up this morning 86 points at 35,022. The Dow Jones sits up 21 points at 52,369. CJME News Time is 7:37.
0: CJME weather now for Wood Country. McLean, Estevanic, Tisdale. A little bit of sun starting to appear between the clouds that gave us a little rain overnight. No severe thunderstorm watches in effect now. It's just a special weather statement about how hot the weekend is going to get. I'll get to that in a second, but eventually we're going to clear up, turn sunny, 26, wind out of the southwest at 20, stay clear through most of the evening, and then overnight, a low of 14. There is a chance in the early morning we could get another shower or thunderstorm. However, tomorrow will be mainly sunny and 29 to start your weekend, and it's lake weather the rest of the way, too. Saturday, 33. Game day, Sunday, sunshine, and 34 degrees. It's going to be a hop on at Craven, too. Right now, 13 in Saskatoon. Swift Current, Weyburn, Estevan, Yorkton, all 16 degrees. And Moose Jaw is partly cloudy at 16. Here, Regina, it's partly cloudy. Southeast wind at 21. And we are 17 degrees now as we turn to CJME Sports for Regina Auto Body.
13: Hamilton's now a different challenge than the riders originally would have had to prepare for. It's because the Tiger Cats will now be without quarterback Bo Levi Mitchell. The 980 CJME Green Zone rider reporter Britton Gray says now Saskatchewan's defense takes on a former Riders quarterback instead.
1: When the Ticats visit the Riders on Sunday, it will be Jake Dolagala leading the charge. The former Saskatchewan pivot has been named the starter this week. Head coach Corey Mace explains what Dolagala brings to an offense.
21: One of the livest arms probably across the league. He can make all those throws. You're just going to have to see him now in Scott's system.
1: He also says anytime Trey Ford is on a roster, need to prepare for what he can bring as well. At Mosaic Stadium, Britton Gray, 980 CJME.
13: Today, the quarterfinals begin at the World Cup. It's France and Morocco this afternoon. Dylan Cease took a no-hitter into the ninth inning, and the Toronto Blue Jays beat the San Francisco Giants 10-0 in the rubber match of a three-game series. Cease would give up a single in the ninth. And Connor Bedard of the Blackhawks just had shoulder surgery. Team says he'll recover in 4 months. Today on the Green Zone, our football analyst, TSN's Dave Naylor, shares his thoughts on the CFL backup quarterback situation. Can these QBs win games? Catch the Green Zone from 2 to 6 this afternoon on 980 CJME. I'm Kevin Martell.
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23: Call it a case of cutting off your nose to spite your face. Since the tariff and trade issues with the US, Ontario stopped selling US booze in its liquor stores. Saskatchewan did as well, but it didn't last very long. Now Premier Doug Ford is facing a fight back. A Republican congresswoman has proposed legislation to investigate such restrictions, saying it goes against the U.S. Trade Act and limits export markets. She might have a point. Ford is likely going eye for an eye in his province, seriously hurting by the president's actions on tariffs, but this could hurt Ontario in the long run. There is the united elbows up approach, but Donald Trump seems to be the sort of guy that benefits more from "you catch flies with honey than vinegar." Trade wars have a way of creating unintended consequences. Standing up for your country is one thing, inviting more retaliation quite another. That's a price Ontario taxpayers may end up paying long after the politics have passed. I'm Sarah Mills.
22: 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It's a little overcast now, but it'll turn sunny, 26 today. Wind out of the southwest at 20, and overnight a low of 14 there. We could get another shower or thunderstorm overnight, 30% chance. But tomorrow we begin the weekend with sunshine at 29 degrees. And through Saturday, sunny and hot, 33 and up to 34 on Sunday. 16 in Moose Jaw, partly cloudy in Regina, wind southeast at 20. It's 17 degrees.
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28: 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From routine pothole fixes to legacy jobs like the Grasslands National Park infrastructure upgrades that will last long past our years. 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

0: Hey, some great news for Philip Rispin's good friend. He and his brother run Sherwood Greenhouse. They, of course, ran into some difficulty. A story we brought you last week about how that main service road to their business, the Highway 1 North service road, had been closed off. And it's kind of, well, it was shut down because there was a hole that formed. It was kind of like washed out from the rain. And it has since been repaired because both Philip and other businesses were complaining that, hey, this is affecting us, the rerouting. And even customers were like, come on, help the guy out here. And so that temporary detour that had you, and even customers were like, come on, help the guy out here. And so that temporary detour that had you doubling back to Pilot Butte on the service road to get there to that greenhouse and even the gas station has since been fixed temporarily.
1: It's unfortunate that it had to take this much effort to try to get them to do something in the meantime. But it's definitely good.
0: It's a good fix for now, but
1: I mean, this is acceptable, what they did now, but it's still going to be closed for some time during construction.
0: And when they get to that construction phase, they'll have to reroute again. And Philip's hoping that it's going to be a better solution than the Pilot Butte route when construction resumes to make a better repair. But we'll wait and see. But in the meantime, that's good news for those locals and businesses, that it's reopened again. Yesterday, we were telling you about that water rescue by a Regina man who came across an elderly woman and her dog who had crashed into a slough and the vehicle was sinking. 911 told them wait, but Mike and Matt Mario took action on their own to rescue her and the dog. And this was just off Highway 20 north of Craven. So Mike and Matt said what they saw at the moment, even though 911 had said, please don't, they felt, no, we got to jump into action right away. And we're hearing from the lady they rescued, Marjorie Flavel now. She and her dog were in that vehicle, and she said she was in a bit of shock from the situation she'd gotten herself into.
2: I sort of panicked, and I got her, because she was down on the floor in the water, and got her up on my knee, and then I tried to get the window breaker thing out of the glove compartment, and everything was just floating out of the glove compartment. I couldn't find it.
0: And that, of course, is when the gentleman came to her rescue at the vehicle and helped pull her out through the sunroof.
2: I can't

0: Morning Show Facebook page, too. And there was certainly a lot of love for Matt and Mike Mario on there, too. Plenty of you know they are, of course, smiling faces of Regina Auto Body, great community leaders, and now officially heroes as well. So good on them both. 7:46. Hey, all week long, I've been giving away tickets to the Ben Goff Gateway Music Festival, which is July 24th and 25th, starring Sam Roberts Band, Glass Tiger, Doc Walker. They got the Sadies, Belle Plaine, a lot of great local opportunity acts that will be on the stage off and on throughout the 2 days, too. 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If you can't go, don't text, all right? But text 1-877-300-7275. I've got a pair of tickets to the Gateway Music Fest in Ben Goff, July 24th and 25th. We'll take the 10th text at 1-877-300-7275. 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
1: The multi-million dollar hurdle of moving meat across provincial borders in Western Canada might finally be getting a temporary fix. The livestock producers have a short window to make their voices heard. The Canadian Food Inspection Agency has officially published proposed amendments to the Safe Food for Canadian regulations. In line with the federal government's new national food security strategy, the CFIA wants to cut internal red tape by creating a time-limited, targeted exemption for red meat. Essentially, if a local producer has unmet slaughter capacity, they'll be allowed to slaughter at a provincially inspected facility and ship that meat across provincial lines under provincial oversight. For Saskatchewan cattle and sheep producers stuck in regions without close proximity to a major federal packing plant, this could open up nearby processing options and lower crushing transportation costs. It's a four-year window designed to let smaller operators test interprovincial markets without the immediate overhead of a full federal license. The CFIA is taking feedback on these changes until August 26th. If you want a say in how your livestock moves across the country, now is the time to look at the details. I'm Sean Haney.
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0: That's a good song. Old Huey Lewis, who's 76 now, and just celebrated his birthday. He's no longer touring. He no longer can because he got diagnosed with Meniere's disease in the mid-90s, and it's led to him being basically deaf, and he's opening up about it for... He's basically been deaf for 8 years, he said, due to this disease.
1: I lost hearing in my right ear like 35 years ago. My dad was a doctor, and he sent me to this famous ENT guy. And the ENT guy looked when I lost my ear, and he looked at it, and he said, well, get used to it. I said, what do you mean, get used to it? I said, I'm a musician. I'm a singer. I need my hearing. He says, you only need one ear. I said, what? He says, Jimi Hendrix had one ear. Brian Wilson had one ear. I have one ear, and I'm in a barbershop quartet. So, and interestingly, in my first gig back, I mean, I was very apprehensive, and it was fine. Right. And so I existed on basically on one ear for, you know, 25 years. And then my left ear bailed. And now I'm deaf, basically, without the technology involved. I have a cochlear implant on this side, and I have a regular old hearing aid in the other one. They're compatible, and they stream to the computer, and they stream to the phone. But I'm basically deaf.
0: And he is in good financial shape because he had so many hits in the 80s. Hands up, who was there at the Agrodome Star Theater in 1986 to see Huey Lewis in the News at the height of their success, Power of Love? Was huge song. I was at that concert and met Huey backstage, and he was on a roller coaster, and you could tell they were having a lot of fun, but it was flying by quickly because everything was happening all at once. And he was a pretty wound up kind of guy when I met him backstage, but very friendly. And now he's so laid back and wishes he could tour again, but just not the case. Yesterday, the U.S. was launching another round of strikes against Iran, and after Iran had hit ships in the Strait of Hormuz, that sent oil up $3 a barrel yesterday, and we spoke with Roger McKnight, Enpro's Roger McKnight, who said this uncertainty is just keeping the markets on the edge, and we might have to pay the price.
2: Grab the low prices while you can, because they certainly aren't going to last, and I can't see them recovering to anything realistic before the end of the year.
0: Yeah, have a look at the price of gas on your way to work. He predicts it could jump 6-7 cents as early as tomorrow. Who knows? Maybe even today. Coming home on Air Force One yesterday, a reporter asked President Trump if he was returning to a full-scale military advance in the Middle East.
3: I don't know. But win it very quickly. It's another way of doing it. We have many ways we can win, but we've already won militarily. They have very little left, and they want to make a deal so badly. They called a little while ago. They want to make a deal so badly. I just don't know if they're worthy of making a deal. I don't know that they're going to honor the deal. That's right.
0: It kind of feels like here we go again, right? Same script. U.S. bombs them. The president claims they talked. They want a deal. A couple weeks go by, another bombing. They want a deal. Repeat it all over again. And watch how the stock market goes down. Oil prices start rising, and everyone buys. Anyhow, we're the ones that suffer, right, at the pumps, I guess. Coming up next half hour, CJMB writer, reporter Britton Gray saw AJ Ouellette out there at practice yesterday. There's a good sign. We'll see what that means, and check out some of the other injuries with Britton Gray coming up next half hour. 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Waiting for the sun to grow stronger. The thunderstorm watches have ended across southern Saskatchewan. It is going to turn sunny. Southwest wind at 20 and 26 degrees. And not till overnight again could we see another shower or a thunderstorm. 30% chance as it drops to 14 degrees. But this special weather statement can have an impact on your weekend plans because it's going to turn really hot. Starting tomorrow up to 29, Saturday 33 in the sun, and no clouds, nothing but sunshine and heat. Sunday for the game for Craven, 34 degrees coming our way. Right now 16 in Moose Jaw and hardly cloudy. Regina wind southeast at 20. It's 17 degrees with Paul Martin on business for Iononi's Footwear and Shoe Clinic.
4: It's an ill wind that blows no good, according to a saying dating back to the 1500s, and that might be the case for the tourism industry in this province. A survey conducted by CIBC asked Canadians how they were coping with inflation and the rising cost of living, particularly when it came to their summer vacation plans. Well, the majority said they were going to have a summer holiday, even in the face of tighter budgets, but they were going to be more cost-conscious. First, they planned to cut day-to-day spending to create a bit of room for a holiday. and then they'd curate their vacation plans carefully by staying in Canada or, even better, close to home. That response from 70% of those surveyed is good news for the local tourism industry. Costs a lot less to attract locals to businesses than trying to bring them in from other countries. But the primary financial measure for Canadians as we get into the summer is to put saving money ahead of spending. 80% of the respondents said the cost of living is causing them to change their overall spending habits. I'm Paul Martin.
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12: Well, the Saskatchewan Roughriders beat the Ottawa Redblacks 27-22 in a close game that some people are wondering what happened to Saskatchewan's offense. We're going to find out their next game, aren't we, Belton, when the Hamilton Tiger Cats come to visit the Roughriders.
13: Oh, yeah, they better figure something out, because Tiger Cats, you better believe they're going to score some points. What are they going to do there, Britton?
14: Well, the Hamilton Tiger Cats are going to try to score a lot of points. I need to see this Riders defense put a stop to it. Some more pressure from that defensive line. And will the secondary finally get their first interception of the season?
11: Jamie Nye, Belton Johnson, Daryl Davis, taking you right to kickoff. The Green Zone Game Day.
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16: It's 8 o'clock this morning. Oppressive conditions are building according to the weather office. We just got the latest on upcoming heat.
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18: 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I wouldn't be here. You're my angel.
16: And now may be the time to fill up.
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16: Rain and thunderstorms ending this morning, then clearing up today with an expected high of 26. Right now in downtown Regina, mostly cloudy at 17.
11: This is the CJME Morning News with Kevin Martell.
16: Thursday, and there is impact weather incoming. Right now for southern and central Saskatchewan, including Regina, there are special weather statements for heat. 980 CJME's Abby Zivering is talking with Environment Canada this morning with the very latest.
19: Yeah, Kevin, this heat event is going to be a long one, according to the weather office, lasting well into next week. Meteorologist Rose Carlson says not only will temperatures be building into the weekend, but it's also expected to be quite humid because of all the recent rain we've been getting.
20: Pretty oppressive conditions that are going to be building into the southern portion of the province this weekend.
19: Temperatures are set to be in the 30s and even into the mid-30s with the humidity picking up.
16: Thank you, Abby. Environment Canada just ended, by the way, its severe thunderstorm watches on the eastern edge of the province. Just as those storms end, as you heard, the heat will be on for the thousands about to call Craven temporary home. Today, the party of the summer in Saskatchewan gets underway.
21: But I just think he's drunk.
16: Riley Green, Creed, and Lainey Wilson are the headliners at Country Thunder this weekend. Things kick off this morning for the early birds with gates opening up in about an hour's time at 9 for you to set up your campsite. Well, this morning we're now hearing from the Regina senior just heroically pulled to safety after her SUV hit a slough north of Craven and started filling with water.
22: Everything was just floating out of the compartment. I couldn't find it.
23: It was a window breaker Marjorie Flavel was looking for to try and escape. She had to grab her dog and hold her in the air to keep her from dipping into the water in her passenger seat.
22: She doesn't like a bath, so I know she doesn't like water.
23: Help came from above. One of the rescuers pulled her out of the sunroof and helped her trudge to the road. Flavel says she's glad there's good people looking out for each other in each corner of this province. In Regina, Jillian Massey, 980, CJME.
16: Well, it's now possible to get to some businesses east of Regina without a major detour. The Regina Bypass says it's been able to reopen the North Service Road on Highway 1 with a temporary fix, one traffic lane. There's a hole in the road where a box culvert needs to be replaced. Sherwood Greenhouse's Philip Rispins calls the fix acceptable, but worries about what will happen while work is going on to complete a permanent repair.
24: I'm hoping they are thinking about another alternate route rather than the Paté Butte overpass route that we had to take.
16: Some people had been trying to use the Dewdney Avenue extension, but Rispin says they found it too muddy. CJME News time is 8:03. Well, the man found guilty of killing Misha Pavlik wants the court to take a second look. He's appealing his conviction of second-degree murder. The appeal makes several arguments against the judge, including not presenting the evidence and positions in a fair and balanced manner to the jury, and as well giving incorrect instruction on circumstantial evidence. The man got a youth sentence of 7 years, 4 in custody, 3 in the community. There's another appeal. This one is coming from Regina's former police chief who got fired. A hearing is set for Farouk Sheikh this September. Sheikh got let go last year after he was found to have sent inappropriate texts to a member of the Regina Police Board. The mayor says the messages were sent over several months and included an in-camera discussion about the chief's employment contract. Sheikh was fired with cause and without severance pay. There's a court battle brewing for the Regina-based trucking company tied to a damaging overpass crash in Saskatoon. It was this past March when a semi-trailer carrying an excavator hit the overpass at Highways 11 and 16. Bowline Logistics is pleading not guilty. Meantime, the driver in this crash previously pleaded guilty and was ordered to pay about $11,000 in fines. A business in Saskatoon is getting fined for selling bear spray without recording who bought it. It'll be paying $7,000. Since last year, businesses are required to store their bear spray in a secure, out-of-sight area and write down the information of the buyer. A former bus driver with the Northeast School Division just pleaded guilty to sexual assault. That's the division around Melford, Tisdale, and Nipawin. He also faces counts of sexual interference with a person under 16 and sexual touching of a person who has a mental or physical disability. Charges are unrelated to his job, and he was placed on leave after they came to light. In effect right now, still this morning, an Amber Alert for a 6-year-old boy in northwest Alberta. The RCMP say Lanikai Morrison was taken 2 days ago from a hamlet west of Grand Prairie. They say he may be with his mother and a man, both in their mid-30s. A 4-year-old may also be traveling with him. Investigators are looking for a black 2015 Toyota Tundra. A pilot's expected to survive, but they're hurt, recovering from serious injuries after a small plane crash south of Weyburn. Police say this happened Tuesday morning. Keep a very close eye on the price of fuel. Chief Petroleum Analyst with Enpro International, Roger McKnight, says gas prices could jump again as the ongoing fighting between Iran and the U.S. continues to keep oil markets on edge.
2: Over the next few days, you can probably see prices jump by about 6 to 7 cents a liter on Friday.
16: In an update this morning, the U.S. military says it's hit some 90 targets across Iran. It comes after U.S. President Trump said the ceasefire was over and says he doesn't want to deal with them anymore. But then last night, the president claimed the Iranians called him wanting to make a deal. Trump warns things will, quote, get much worse if Iran continues to attack shipping in that region. In breaking news this morning, singer Bonnie Tyler just died.
0: Nothing I can say, a total eclipse of the heart.
16: That was her best-known song as well. It's a heartache.
0: It's a heartache.
16: Tyler's family says she passed away due to the illness she was being treated for in Portugal. She was 75. The latest local news is as close as your phone. 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CJME Market Watch. The markets are open. The loonie's trading at 70.53 cents U.S. Oil's down 68 cents to $72.84 U.S. a barrel. TSX is up 175 points this morning at 35,110. And the Dow Jones, it's up 52 points at 52,400. CJME News Time is now 8:07.
1: 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Well, there it is. The sunshine starting to come out now from between the clouds a little more. We're going up to 26 degrees. Wind from the southwest at 20. And through the evening tonight, it should remain fairly clear. Not till in the early morning hours overnight might we see another shower or thunderstorm develop. 30% chance, so a minor opportunity there, low 14 degrees. And then tomorrow, the heat dome, if you will, arrives. And that's where the special weather statement comes from Environment Canada, warning of the heat. And the humidity is going to be big time, too. 29 tomorrow, 33 Saturday, and game day Sunday. Sunshine, 34 degrees. Right now, it's 15 in Saskatoon, 19 in Swift Current. Weyburn, Estevan, Yorkton are all 18. And Moose Jaw just bumped up to 20 degrees. And here in Regina, sun starting to come out. Southeast wind at 18, 17 degrees now as we turn to CJME Sports with Kevin.
16: The Riders prepare for a Tiger Cats team down one Beau Levi Mitchell. Quarterback suffered a serious ankle injury that required surgery. The 980 CJME Green Zone Rider reporter Britton Gray tells us a former Rider will start as QB for Hamilton, but there's also another Tie Cats weapon the green and white will need to keep an eye on.
3: Well, Jake Dolagala will start for the Tiger Cats. Head coach Corey Mace notes you can't ignore Trey Ford could still be a factor.
4: I think anytime Trey's on a roster, you should probably prepare for him to come out and do the things he's capable of, which is obviously a very unique skill set.
3: Ford has burnt the Riders in the past with his dynamic rushing ability. Speaking of a run game, the Riders could have running back AJ Ouellette back as he logged a full practice to start the week. Amalzeik Stadium, Britton Gray, 980 CJME.
16: Former Rider Charleston Hughes is added to the Canadian Football Hall of Fame's class of 2026. He was one of the CFL's most feared pass rushers, racking up 136 sacks over 14 seasons with Saskatchewan, along with Calgary and Toronto. At the World Cup today, it's Morocco and France as the quarterfinals get underway. The Okotoks Dogs are in town tonight at Curry Field to take on the Regina Red Sox. The Blue Jays nearly had a no-hitter in their 10-0 win over the Giants. Toronto starter Dylan Cease had it going in the ninth, but then allowed a single. Today on the Green Zone, our football analyst, TSN's Dave Naylor, shares his thoughts on the CFL backup quarterback situation. Catch the Green Zone from 2 to 6 this afternoon on 980 CJME. I'm Kevin Martell.
1: Thank you, Kevin. 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
5: Once again, a corporate owner cuts loose Canadian radio stations and leaves communities underserved. Rogers this week closed a handful of news and sports stations in cities like Vancouver, Calgary, and Halifax. No warning, just pulled the plug. This is shameful. It should not be allowed. It's because Rogers isn't a media company. It's a phone company, an internet company, a sports entertainment company. 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I spoke recently to a Commons committee on the state of journalism and media in Canada. I told them what I'll tell you now. In an age of disinformation, the need for trusted local news is greater than ever. And Saskatchewan is well served by companies like Rawlco, a radio company headquartered right here. 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We are committed to live and local coverage 7 days a week. When news breaks, when you need to know, our professional reporters will ask questions and get facts. And that is not changing. I'm Murray Wood.
1: Thank you, Murray. CJME weather now for Pallet in Canada. Global uranium producer focused on new opportunities in northern Saskatchewan. Pallet in Canada producing uranium and powering progress. Sun's coming out a little stronger now. Get rid of the cloud. It's going to turn to 26 degrees today, and overnight a low of 14 with a 30% chance of an overnight shower or thunderstorm. But generally sunny tomorrow and 29. And this special weather statement from Environment Canada warning us of not only the heat, the humidity too. Saturday, 33. Sunday, sunshine, 34. 20 already in Moose Jaw. Regina, partly sunny. Southeast wind at 18. 17 degrees now.
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7: Pressure during the formative years can be good, even in oil and gas. Pipeline-ready natural gas is 95% methane. This is important. Methane gas does not turn into liquid, as it stays gaseous, even at low temperatures and pressures, so it's easily transported to homes through pipeline systems. On a side note, the other smaller portion of natural gas, the portion that is not 95% methane, is made of gases that do become liquids easily. These include the Ames brothers, propane, butane, and ethane. Anyway, gas and oil have similar heritage. Both come from decaying plant and animal material. But gas had more pressure on it during its formative years, so it changed from a solid to liquid and eventually to gas. Also, because of this natural pressure, gas is usually easier to get out of the ground than oil. So some pressure during the formative years can be good, even if it eventually produces methane. I'm Eric Anderson from CIMSA.
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0: When you get outside of the city, whether you're at the cabin or going camping this weekend with the family, and you look up, way up, you're going to see probably a lot of stars and a lot of satellites roaring by. Mistaken sometimes for shooting stars, but there's a lot going on up in the upper atmosphere right now, and SpaceX just launched a bunch of other Starlink satellites, and they're packed into what is one narrow orbital lane just above our heads, dodging debris every 2 minutes, and occasionally they're dropping space junk. It's happened to a Saskatchewan farmer a while back, right? So is it harmless cosmic clutter, a demolition derby waiting to happen up there? We're going to ask University of Regina astronomy professor Samantha Lawler to join us now and explain a little more about what's going on. Welcome back, Sam.
1: Yeah, thanks for having me.
0: Well, SpaceX fired off yet another batch of Starlink satellites. We've got now, what, over 10,000 of these, like Ford F-150 size space bullets ripping around Earth?
1: Yeah, it's close to 11,000 now. They just keep launching them.
0: And there's going to be more. He's asked President Trump to get up to 1 million up there.
1: And the million really scares me because they're much, much bigger, right? Like, these are closer to the satellites that SpaceX is asking for. Is they're closer to the size of the International Space Station than Starlink satellites, right? These are for AI data centers in orbit, which is a completely untested technology. It's really absurd to ask for 1 million of a completely untested technology.
0: How close are we to a point where low Earth orbit becomes too crowded?
1: I personally think we're pretty close to that now, possibly even beyond the safety limits. My research collaborators and I just wrote a paper about trying to quantify that. So it's hard to say, when is it full? What we did is we said, okay, if all of the satellites in orbit suddenly lost the ability to maneuver, how long would it take before two of them crash into each other? And the number that we calculated is 2.5 days, which is really kind of scary, right? Because, you know, if we have a really big solar storm and a bunch of satellites get knocked out, or if SpaceX got hacked, or if they had a bad software update, right? 2.5 days is actually not very much time to recover.
0: With Starlink performing something like 300,000 avoidance maneuvers in a year,
1: yeah,
0: that should tell us a lot about the true probability of a catastrophic chain reaction crash. Are we inching closer to a scenario where one collision will literally trigger an unstoppable debris cascading down?
1: So that's the Kessler syndrome, right? That's what that situation is called. Or if you've seen the movie Gravity, that's what that was. That's kind of the Hollywood version of it. Very possible. There's many scientists say that we're already in Kessler syndrome, but the time scales are very long between collisions right now. So SpaceX, to their credit, they have done 300,000 collision avoidance maneuvers perfectly, right? There haven't been any collisions, but they keep adding more satellites and they keep having to maneuver more and more frequently to avoid these collisions. And they think they can keep doing it forever. I am not convinced.
0: Sam Lawler is my guest. Starlink satellites last only 5 years. And if that short of lifespan itself is got to be part of the problem, I would think.
1: That leads to other problems like burning them up in the atmosphere, right? So all of those 11,000 Starlink satellites that are above our heads right now, they're all coming down in the next 5 years, right? That's a lot of metal that gets added to the upper atmosphere. And if they don't burn up completely, as happened with one Starlink that we know of that landed on a farmer's field near Hodgeville in 2024, that's really scary, right? Because that's 11,000 pieces of space debris that could hit the ground. I would love to see them figure out how to use fewer satellites to deliver their services and how to make those satellites last as long as possible.
0: It's insane. Dr. Samantha Lawler, Associate Professor of Astronomy, and you have yet to tell me about this collision between a SpaceX rocket body and the moon. When's that happening?
1: Yeah, there's a SpaceX rocket that launched a spacecraft a few years ago, and it continued on toward the moon. And scientists who have been tracking it calculate that it's going to hit the moon on August 5th, so in about a month. And it's pretty big, right? It's like, you know, bus-sized. It's going to hit the moon at like 9,000 kilometers an hour or something like that.
0: What kind of impact is that on the moon then?
1: It'll make a crater, right? It's like a meteorite. It's going to happen kind of right on the edge of the moon. So it might be visible from Earth, but this has happened in the past, right? The Apollo missions crashed rocket bodies into the moon on purpose. Other missions have done that also. It hasn't ever been visible from Earth, but it might. It's one of those things that a bunch of astronomers, professional and amateur, will have their telescopes pointed at the moon at that moment to see what happens, if we can actually see anything or not.
0: Just a fascinating discussion. I'm out of time, Sam. Thank you so much for the update. I appreciate it.
1: Yeah, thanks for having me. Clear skies.
0: Sam Lawler, Associate Professor of Astronomy. 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The $50 jackpot could go to Justice Shaw and Rosemont here in Regina if I'm up by three or more today on a guaranteed high of 26 degrees. Clouds are starting to clear up. Sun's coming out here now. Wind out of the southwest at 20 most of the day. And not till overnight will we see another opportunity for a shower. It's a small one, 30% chance of showers or a thunderstorm in the early morning hours. And then mainly sunny tomorrow and some impact weather coming with 29 degrees tomorrow. And hot and humid through Saturday and Sunday. Special weather statement warning about how hot it's going. 33 Saturday, 34 Sunday. 20 degrees now in Moose Jaw and here in Regina. Partly sunny, southeast wind at 18. It's 17 degrees.
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0: Riders were back to practice yesterday. Head coach Corey Mays telling his club they can't underestimate backup Jake Dolagala, who's coming in for the Ticats.
1: One of the livest arms probably across the league. He can make all those throws. You're just going to have to see him now in Scott's system.
0: And we're joined now by CJME Rider reporter Britton Gray, who was at practice yesterday. Let's start with the injuries. Who was there? Who wasn't?
2: Well, Matthew Sexton wasn't participating. Of course, he's the returner who finally got onto the roster, had the big return, which really turned things around for the Riders against the Ottawa Redblacks. Roland Milligan was out there, very limited, wasn't doing a whole lot, but they're going to slowly start to get him ready to go and come off the six-game injury list there. But in terms of a guy who was out there, AJ Ouellette, he logged a full practice, which is a good sign for him being able to go this week and bring back what he brings to this offense.
0: All right. The Riders, of course, hosting the Hamilton Tiger Cats. Bo Levi Mitchell out as he was injured and is out for I don't know how long for the Ticats. We do know that former Rider Jake Dolagala is going to be at quarterback. What do you remember about Jake?
2: Obviously the height, right? That's really what we made a big deal about. He just has a big arm. When you look back at what he had with the Riders, had a big arm, could make all the throws. It was just the decision-making. Now, he was a young quarterback, kind of had to be thrust into starting a bunch of games for this team when Trevor Harris went down in 2023. But he had some flashes. He was a quarterback who we thought maybe they could turn into a starter at some point, kind of showed some flashes. Hasn't worked out, unfortunately. He's kind of bounced around, but here's an opportunity for him to go out, show his improvement. Scott Milanovich has a good track record in history of working with quarterbacks, being able to develop them. And so it's going to be interesting how he kind of responds to being in that kind of system now.
0: You don't think this is a smokescreen announcing Dolagala and maybe Trey Ford could appear too, or do you think not?
2: I think he could appear in some packages and stuff. I don't think it's a smokescreen at all. Jake Dolagala has been there a little bit longer. As I mentioned, Jake has shown some flashes in the past. I know that Trey Ford's kind of been listed as the number two, but that's just because how the depth chart kind of works. Jake Dolagala was the short yardage guy. You kind of just put him at third, no matter where he actually is in the pecking order. And Trey Ford, as Scott Milanovich said it in his media availability yesterday, they kind of wanted Trey Ford to spend this season learning the system, learning from a guy like Bo, and maybe next year make a more of a push for it so that they feel a little bit more comfortable with the quarterback who's been there a little bit longer.
0: Week 6 of the CFL begins tonight with the Redblacks looking for their first win still against the Elks in Edmonton. Who you got in that one?
2: I think Edmonton, they're going to want to bounce back. And Ottawa just, I mean, you saw it against the Riders. There's still a lot of things they have to figure out. Ryan Dinwiddie is already calling out his team, and I mean, rightfully so for that poor tackling that punter did on that Matthew Sexton return. But I just think Edmonton wants to bounce back, and it's just the better team right now.
0: Friday Night Football, Argonauts, Bombers, no Zach Caleros by the sounds of it. He's still injured.
2: He's listed as questionable, did not participate in their only practice of the week, which was a closed one. And so we'll have to wait until that depth chart comes out. But I just think, why risk it right now? It's early in the season. You went out and traded for Drew Brown. You have Taylor Elgersma. Give one of them the start just to see what you have with them early right now.
0: All right, CJME Rider reporter Britton Gray. We'll check in tomorrow one last time before the weekend cranks up and see how you're doing then. Thanks, buddy.
2: Not a problem.
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0: 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Well, there it is. The sun's come from behind the cloud now, and we're going up to 26 degrees tonight. Should be clear and calm when you get home from work. And overnight, a low 14, and early tomorrow morning, we might get a shower or thunderstorm. But it should be mostly sunny tomorrow and 29. It's going to be hot and humid this weekend. They put out a special weather statement warning you how hot it's going to be. 33 Saturday, 34 Sunday. Now 20 in Moose Jaw. Regina is showing sunshine. Wind southeast at 18, 17 degrees now.
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11: 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Good morning, I'm Kevin Martell. There's the heat. New weather alerts are out about what's to come.
12: Quite humid as well, so it's going to feel much hotter.
11: The party of the summer in Saskatchewan gets underway today, and a wild art exhibit that may have you asking, where's the jelly? Right now in Regina, mostly sunny now and 17. Coming on the air with Impact Weather, shorts may be your preferred attire in the coming days. It's heating up. Environment Canada has a special weather statement for heat coming to southern and central areas of the province starting tomorrow, including here in Regina. 980 CJME's Abby Zivering has the latest information from the weather office for us this morning.
13: Hot and humid, Kevin. That's what Rose Carlson, who's a meteorologist, tells me we can expect as temperatures slowly ramp up into the 30s and even mid-30s through the weekend.
12: It's not just that we're getting building temperatures, it's that we also have a lot of moisture in place that's going to allow it to be quite humid. So we're looking at some pretty oppressive conditions.
13: She says everything from the Trans-Canada Highway and south are set to get the hottest, with this weekend expected to be the hottest of the long heat event.
12: It's not going to be like a quick cool-off.
13: Carlson says daytime highs could still be in the mid-30s into next week.
11: Thank you, Abby. Our Abby Zivering this morning in the newsroom. CJME News time is 8:31. You might get a good sunburn in Craven. Country Thunder Saskatchewan starts today. Gates open up in about half an hour at 9 this morning as campers begin to set up. Headliners don't start until tomorrow with Riley Green. Beer gardens will be open later today. In a new development, Regina's former police chief is appealing his firing. There's a hearing in September for Farouk Sheikh. He was dismissed last year after he was found to have sent inappropriate texts to a member of the Regina Police Board. Fueling up might cost you even more soon, with the ceasefire between the U.S. and Iran now over, according to President Trump. Chief Petroleum Analyst with Enpro International, Roger McKnight, says global tensions are creating uncertainty for markets.
14: Supply problems caused by geopolitics, which is a fancy word for politicians getting involved in the supply and demand of crude oil, gasoline, and diesel.
11: McKnight thinks you can expect the price ups and downs through the rest of the year. This morning in the Middle East, we know the U.S. just launched new airstrikes against Iran. The Americans are continuing to hit a variety of military sites and port facilities, while Iran is again targeting places like Kuwait and Qatar, where U.S. military bases are set up. Mark Carney, he's in Saudi Arabia today. The first visit by a Canadian prime minister there in more than 2 decades. He'll meet with the crown prince at his palace. Carney will take part in a signing ceremony at the Saudi Arabia-Canada Investment Forum. There is a big loss after a fire up north in this province. A sixplex in Deschambault Lake burned. 5 families, all with kids, were forced out. Nobody was hurt. The counselor there says this is making an already serious housing shortage worse. He says those families staying right now are in overcrowded homes. Well, the tech juggernaut behind Facebook and Instagram is planning to build its first Canadian AI data center in Alberta. Meta's $13 billion project will be built north of Edmonton in Sturgeon County on a site that could fit 33 CFL fields. First, a proposal way up at the top of the Empire State Building. Now another unusual site in a New York landmark. In fact, it was a terrifying moment. It just played out on the Brooklyn Bridge as a man was seen scaling and walking across the bridge's steel cables, triggering a police response. They had to restrict traffic and launch a rescue mission. Police later took the climber into custody. Another performer just got added to the World Cup final halftime show. Justin Bieber joins a list of performers that already includes Madonna, Shakira, and BTS. And this would be quite the show to see. Just don't go there if you have a nut allergy. There's a new exhibit at a museum in the Netherlands where the floor is covered in peanut butter. More than 800 pounds of it spread across like a big piece of toast. The latest local news is as close as your phone. Check out CJME.com, Regina's homepage for news. 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
11: CJME Market Watch. The markets are open. The loonie's trading at 70.54 cents U.S. Oil's down 91 cents to $72.61 U.S. a barrel. TSX is up 241 points at 35,177. The Dow Jones, it's up 72 points at 52,421. CJME News Time is 8:35. CJME weather under that special weather statement for heat, clearing up as we go through the day with a high of 26. Tonight, a few clouds move in, bringing with them a 30% chance of rain overnight and a possible storm with a low of 14. Tomorrow, sunny and 29, and the weekend, it stays sunny and hot with highs into the 30s. Right now across the province, Saskatoon's at 15, Swift Current 19, Weyburn, Estevan, Yorkton all at 18. Right now in Moose Jaw, mainly sunny and 20. And in Regina, partly sunny, southeast wind at 18, 17 degrees. 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I'm Kevin Martell. 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

0: Welcome to Thursday morning. Fresh rain in parts of the province, a little more than a fresh rain, an actual storm in other parts. We know there was some hail, definitely some wind damage. We hear about the Saskatoon Fire Department out with, 35, 36 calls overnight for trees that were down, some small fires that had started. So they were busy overnight because of the storm damage that's happening. And hail, as we mentioned, in parts of the province, which is this time of year, definitely damaging to crops, to gardens, bedding plants, anyone that has got anything growing in their yard, on their farm, could be impacted by hail. We don't like to see that for sure. And the gates opening for Country Thunder this morning. We got a video in this morning of someone showing the long line of campers and everything lined up for Country Thunder. They, of course, delayed it a day. Normally, they let the campers in to get set up on Wednesday. They wanted to let the ground dry out a bit. Well, with unexpected splash of rain overnight, maybe that is a futile effort. It's likely going to be muddy in parts of the grounds in and around Country Thunder. Nonetheless, things will be getting set up and going today. What's on our agenda today? Well, quite a bit. There's been a fair bit of talk about the downtown event and entertainment district in Saskatoon. Some people not wanting it downtown. Some say it should go downtown, but who should manage it? Of course, we recently learned there is an MOU signed with Muskeg Lake Cree Nation as partners on this plan. We've got a couple of guests today who will talk about this. In fact, we're starting off with one of the city's lawyers involved on this file coming up in just a second. Well, it looks as if the war with Iran is back. Definitely. The ceasefire has broke. The attacks are back. We welcome Christian Loyprecht to the show today. He's a regular guest of our program, professor at the Royal Military College of Canada, editor-in-chief of the Canadian Military Journal. Where is this war headed? Does the U.S. have an exit strategy? Does Iran even want to end the war? I've seen and read some reports where it's in their best interest to keep this war going. That's the conversation we'll have at 9 with Christian Loyprecht. At 10 o'clock, Minister of Community Safety Michael Uyghur popping by the station. We had done the story earlier this week about the number of inmates who had been mistakenly released from correctional facilities in the province. We'll talk with him a bit about that and a few other topics that are going on. And you know what? It's been a few months since we've had exterminator Sean Sherwood on our program. He's always popular. So we decided let's bring Sean back. He's joining us today where he will answer your questions regarding pests driving you crazy in your home or your backyard this year. Wasps, voles, ants, your questions will be answered starting at 11 o'clock. All right, let's get going. Here is today's big talker.
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0: Well, as I mentioned, the city of Saskatoon has released some details of its agreement with Muskeg Lake Cree Nation as the two sides work toward a partnership on the proposed Downtown Entertainment District and Arena, also known as DEED. Now, the Memorandum of Understanding isn't a final deal. It's there's copies of it that are available and you can read through it. It basically lays out how both parties will negotiate, talking about issues like governance and land ownership and financing, the potential creation of an urban reserve. The project has generated a lot of interest. I mean, you and I have talked about it. The number of times people have called in or texted into this show wanting to talk about it is quite high. So we wanted to check in with the city of Saskatoon, and I'm happy to say we've connected with one of the city lawyers. Jody Manisterski is joining me by phone, city solicitor for the city of Saskatoon. Jody, thank you so much for taking our call today.
5: Thank you for having me.
0: Yeah, it's good to have you on the show. I mean, there's been a lot of interest in this, and this conversation goes back to even just when the deed was kind of more a concept, but we're starting to see it move forward. Can you just talk about what exactly has the city signed with this MOU with Muskeg Lake Cree Nation?
5: Well, it's as you've laid out. I mean, the Memorandum of Understanding is non-binding for both parties. It simply sets the stage for the conversation. It creates a framework for discussion and sets out some goals for those discussions and how those will take place. So again, it's not binding. It just simply sets the stage for the conversation.
0: Can you give us a sense, and I recognize you're working as a city solicitor, you're not on council, so you know I'm trying to gear my questions to questions that would be falling in your scope of practice. Council rejected a deal with OVG 360 in March, which was the company from the United States that at one time was discussed as being a partner in this. How did it come to be that Muskeg Lake Cree Nation was chosen to go forward as kind of the preferred partner for the city of Saskatoon?
5: Well, I think the city and city council had always wished for there to be more of a partnership approach, responding more to, this partnership is really responding to an earlier council direction to explore some Indigenous placemaking and partnership opportunities, which were really always part of the discussions for the district. So this partnership, of course, arises as a result of a longstanding relationship that the city has with Muskeg Lake. These discussions point to a partnership that could go beyond the entertainment and hospitality development, with possible operating opportunities connected to the new convention and event center. So this was really something that came to this to city council, something that council was interested in pursuing, and something that at this point we're at the table having those conversations.
0: I don't have experience when it comes to a project like this, but in my time with the police in Regina, I know often if we were looking at doing some sort of a partner with a group or organization, there was a process that we had to follow. We fell under the city, so we would follow the RFP, the request for proposal process. That not followed here, was it not necessary, not needed? Does this kind of fall outside the scope of that?
5: Well, I think that some of the answer to that question was contained in the report that went to council. And that is essentially that issuing such an RFP would appear to be disingenuous simply because the conversations had been had with Muskeg Lake. We understood that they would be the most likely organization to be awarded such an RFP. And so the conversations just continued from that basis. Again, nothing's been decided, simply conversations. And any decision making will have to go to council at the end of it. So
0: yeah, totally understand that. We're chatting today with Jody Manisterski, who is a lawyer, deputy city solicitor for the city of Saskatoon. You know, I guess where I'm trying to get at is for those people, because we're going to open lines later in the show. I guarantee you someone will come in and say, well, what if there were other First Nations that were interested? You know, does the answer hold up, I guess, against that question?
5: Well, at this point, I mean, our conversations and the MOU outline that our conversations will be had with Muskeg Lake. I mean, should other opportunities arise, I can't speak to how that would be responded to by council. So at this point, we'll proceed under the terms of the MOU.
0: Gotcha. The agreement talks about creating an urban reserve. I know you've had involvement in that before. Can you help us understand in practical terms, what does that mean for the Arena District and the people who use it?
5: Mm-hmm. Okay, so I mean, as has been communicated in the public, the city does currently have 8 urban reserves. We have the longest standing urban reserve with Muskeg Lake, which has existed for almost 40 years. And I think that a number of people don't understand that we have as many as we do have. Those urban reserves look the same as any other property in the city. So we have agreements with the First Nation. And those agreements consist of bylaw compatibility requirements. They consist of provision of services and payments for those services. So it's not as though the services are provided for free. The services are calculated in the same way that property tax would be calculated and paid for in the same way. So there's no loss to the city when it comes to urban reserve and urban reserve creation. It is a very lengthy process. It's something that can take years. It's something that can take, I would say, at minimum, probably a year. So it's lengthy in nature. There's a lot of review that takes place when it comes to the creation of urban reserves. That consists of city involvement, involvement with the province, and involvement with the federal government. So it's not something that happens overnight. And it is something that goes to council when we negotiate these agreements. They're called municipal land use and compatibility agreements, which contain all of those provisions that we want to ensure outline the relationship between the city and the First Nation.
0: We're chatting today with Jody Manisterski, who is Deputy City Solicitor for the City of Saskatoon. Saskatoon, of course, signing an MOU with Muskeg Lake Cree Nation. I laid this out at the start, but this is basically an agreement to talk. Is that, I'm really understating it, but is that what this is? This is an intentional document saying we've got things to work out, but we're going to continue down this path. Is that fair, Jody?
5: I would say that's fair, yes.
0: Okay. So one of the things that I think is on the minds of most people, in particularly in Saskatoon, is what burden does this put on top of my taxes? Now, I know the answer to

0: the community is will property taxes be paid as a result of this being an urban reserve? And the answer is property tax in that name and that form won't be paid. The same amount will be paid, though. So that's basically the best I can do at this point, because we don't know what will come from the conversations and discussions, nor do we know how council will decide once they come to council chambers.
1: Help me understand what you just said, Jody. So you're saying property taxes would be paid. Like you mentioned you've got 8 urban reserves within the city of Saskatoon now. So property taxes are paid just under a different title? Is that what you said?
0: Essentially, property taxes, because the provision of property taxes covers services that the city provides. When a First Nation purchases property in the city and transfers it into reserve status, those services are still provided to that property, and those services are still paid for by the First Nation. So that is covered off in the Municipal Land Use Compatibility Agreement. The First Nation continues to pay the same amount that they would pay for property taxes, but it's called a fee for service. So it's essentially the same. It's the same amount, and it's paid to the city in the same way.
1: Okay, so I'm going to say this in my words. Basically, they still need water, garbage, snow removal, police and fire, all of those services. And so even though they're not necessarily paying it in the form of property taxes, they're paying it in terms of a service fee so that they can obtain those services from the city, and it equals the same amount.
0: Yes, that is correct.
1: Okay.
0: And paid for in the same way and assessed in the same way.
1: Okay.
0: So our assessors assess the property in the same way that they would assess any other property for property taxes.
1: Gotcha. Revenue sharing, I'm assuming, will be part of the discussions going forward in terms of kind of what that relationship looks like, because that's the other part of this is what is the economic benefit to the city of Saskatoon to develop this downtown district?
0: Yeah, I can't speak to that. I'm uncertain where those conversations will go and what council will decide at the end.
1: Can you talk about what you see as some of the big issues that need to be worked out going forward?
0: Well, I think that all options are on the table. So what do I think are the big issues that need to be worked out? Well, I think it's really important to have a strong governance structure, and that will be part of the discussion. So I think that is important to establish that relationship, the ongoing and future relationship that will continue to exist for a number of years. So provided that we have that strong foundation for that relationship, I think that we'll be able to work out what might come in the future.
1: Jody Manisterski is my guest, Deputy City Solicitor of the City of Saskatoon. We're almost out of time. Do you have a sense of the timeline? And while talking about that, will there be opportunity for community feedback, those types of things?
0: So in terms of the timeline, right now the MOU is it's the time frame in the MOU establishes 1 year for those discussions. That could also be extended depending on how the discussions take place. So 1 year we're looking at right now for conversations. In terms of community involvement, there's always the opportunity for the community to come and speak at City Council when an item's on the agenda or otherwise. If they're not comfortable speaking, they can submit comments. They can speak to their council member. But yes, there is opportunity for community to come and speak, whether something is on the agenda or not. So if anybody is interested in that is the way that you would proceed with expressing any concerns, opposition, support, or otherwise.
1: Very much appreciate your time on this. Thanks for taking our call this morning.
0: You're welcome. Thank you for having me.
1: Jody Manisterski is the Deputy City Solicitor, City of Saskatoon. I mentioned later in the show, we have Doug Richardson joining us. Doug has also done some work with Muskeg Lake Cree Nation on these types of agreements in the past. So that is one of a few things that we will be talking with Doug about. If you want to weigh in on this topic, we do have a guest coming up at 9, but 9:30 we open phone lines for discussion on whatever you would like to chat about, including Saskatoon's deed. 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
7: 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I mentioned we've got some open lines coming up at 9:30 today, so I do welcome and we'll get to some of those texts. We'll open the phone lines for you as well. Coming up next, I want to talk about the war with Iran is clearly back on. Trump has made no bones about that, using words like scum and liars when he's talking about Iran. What does this say? Does the U.S. have an exit strategy? Does Iran even want the war to end? We have one of Canada's foremost trusted voices on all things military, Christian Loyprek, coming up next here on 980 CJME and 650 CKOM.
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19: CJME News time is 9 o'clock. Good morning. I'm Kevin Martell. Oppressive conditions are building according to the weather office. We just got the latest on upcoming heat. A nasty storm blows through Saskatoon, and now may be the time to fill up.
20: Grab the low prices while you can, because they certainly aren't going to last.
19: Right now in Regina, partly sunny and 17. There is impact weather coming right now for southern and central Saskatchewan, including Regina. There are special weather statements up for heat. 980 CJME's Abby Zivrinkt is getting the very latest this morning from Environment Canada on what's to come.
21: Yeah, Kevin, this heat event is going to be a long one, according to the weather office, lasting well into next week. Meteorologist Rose Carlson says not only will temperatures be building into the weekend, but it's also expected to be quite humid because of all the recent rain we've been getting.
22: Pretty oppressive conditions that are going to be building into the southern portion of the province this weekend.
21: Temperatures are set to be in the 30s and even into the mid-30s with the humidity picking up.
19: Thank you, Abby. While some other areas of the province got a bit of lightning and rain, like Regina overnight, another major storm just hit Saskatoon. It knocked out electricity in parts of that city. Trevor Bell with Saskatoon Light and Power says the full extent of the damage is still unknown.
23: It seems to have affected the west side of Saskatoon a little bit harder.
19: He says all available crews are on the job and restoration work will continue until everything is back online. Environment Canada, by the way, says The airport there recorded a 96-kilometer-an-hour gust when the storm rolled through, with pictures showing possibly quarter-sized hail. Just as those storms end, as you heard, the heat will be on, including for the thousands about to call Craven temporary home. Today, the party of the summer in Saskatchewan gets underway.
0: But I just think he's drunk.
19: Riley Green, Creed, and Lainey Wilson are the headliners at Country Thunder this weekend. Things kick off this morning for the early birds, with gates opening up right now at 9 for you to set up your campsite. There is an appeal coming from Regina's former police chief who got fired. A hearing is set for Farouk Sheikh this September. Sheikh got let go last year after he was found to have sent inappropriate texts to a member of the Regina Police Board. The mayor says the messages were sent over several months and included an in-camera discussion about the chief's employment contract. Sheikh was fired with cause and without severance pay. A pilot is expected to survive, but they are hurt, recovering from serious injuries after a small plane crash south of Weyburn. Police say this happened Tuesday morning. The only person in the plane was airlifted to hospital by STARS. In effect right now, an Amber Alert still for a six-year-old boy in northwest Alberta. The RCMP say Lanikai Morrison was taken 2 days ago from a hamlet west of Grand Prairie. They say he may be with his mother and a man, both in their mid-30s. A four-year-old may also be traveling with them. Investigators are looking for a black 2015 Toyota Tundra. Keep a very close eye on the price of fuel. Chief Petroleum Analyst with Enpro International, Roger McKnight, says gas prices could jump again as the ongoing fighting between Iran and the U.S. continues to keep oil markets on edge.
23: Over the next few days, you can probably see prices jump by about 6 to 7 cents a liter on Friday.
19: In an update this morning, the U.S. military says it's hit some 90 targets across Iran. Comes after U.S. President Trump said the ceasefire was over. He says he doesn't want to deal with them anymore, but then last night the president claimed the Iranians called him wanting to make a deal. Trump warns things will get, quote, much worse if Iran continues to attack shipping in the region. The gift of a gun. That's what Turkey's president just gave to Prime Minister Mark Carney and other leaders at the end of the NATO summit. They were personalized revolvers and ammunition, their names engraved on each handgun. The RCMP is having the weapon decommissioned, so it can't fire. The ammunition was left in Turkey. Government says it'll look for a suitable home for the gun, like a museum. Breaking news this morning, singer Bonnie Tyler just died.
1: Nothing I can say, a total eclipse of the heart.
19: That was her best-known song as well. This one, It's a Heartache.
1: It's a heartache, nothing but a heartache.
19: Tyler's family says she passed away due to the illness she was being treated for in Portugal. She was 75 years old. The latest local news is as close as your phone. Check out CJME.com, Regina's homepage for news. CJME News Time is now 9:05. CJME weather. As you heard, we are right now under that special weather statement for heat. A clearing up as we go through the day. We're getting there now. The high today of 26. Tonight, a few clouds move back in. With them, they bring a 30% chance of rain overnight and a possible thunderstorm. The low, 14. Tomorrow, sunshine and 29. And then the weekend, it stays sunny and it gets really hot. Highs into the 30s and even approaching the mid-30s. Right now across Saskatchewan, Saskatoon's at 15, Swift Current 19, Weyburn, Estevan, Yorkton, all at 18 degrees this morning. Right now in Moose Jaw, mainly sunny and 20. And in Regina, partly sunny. Southeast wind at 18 and it's 17 degrees. CJME News Time is now 9:06. I'm Kevin Martell. 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

0: much of the province waking up to wet ground this morning. A rain slash storm, depending on where you are in the province, happened. Much of Saskatchewan felt that overnight, but fairly warm. In fact, hot temperatures on the way for the next few days here as we head into what is a busy, busy weekend in the province. Well, just weeks after a ceasefire appeared to ease some tensions between the United States and Iran, the conflict is back again making headlines. President Donald Trump said that this isn't a return to full-scale war, even as the U.S. carries out some new strikes. Iran threatens retaliation. Oil prices are climbing and financial markets are reacting as well. Prime Minister Mark Carney yesterday has backed the U.S. response, saying it was appropriate while continuing to call for de-escalation. To help us make sense of this, a guest that we always are happy to have on our program, Dr. Christian Leuprecht, is a senior fellow at the McDonnell Laurier Institute. He's a distinguished professor, Royal Military College of Canada, and editor-in-chief of the Canadian Military Journal. He's the author of many books and publications and a very trusted voice on all things military, war, and conflict. We're so glad to have him as a friend of our show. Dr. Christian Leuprecht, thank you for joining us today.
1: Thank you, Evan, and joining in my capacity as a professor where I enjoy academic freedom.
0: But we always appreciate that, and I'm going to just throw a quick plug on this. You're on vacation, and you're still taking the time to visit with us, so thank you for that. Just an added thanks there.
1: Yes, and hello from Cumberland, Prince Edward Island.
0: So a couple of weeks ago, it looked like tensions were easing. Now, of course, the ceasefire has been broke. Can you talk about what you see as the cause of this latest escalation? Was this inevitable?
1: So I think everybody sort of expected this, right? So Iran quite adeptly timed the funeral processions to coincide with the NATO summit, and so that would provide an opportunity for the regime to demonstrate that it is fully in control and to be able to push the red lines as far as it can. So I think there was a broad expectation. You can already see, by the way, the messaging had been communicated with Bay Mark Rutte sort of replied in terms of reinforcing that this was necessary for the Trump administration. And there's a tension, of course, within Iran here between the hardliners, which are in a minority, but they control, on one hand, the Republican Guard Corps, which controls the asymmetric and missile capabilities that you're seeing flying towards targets in the Middle East. And they also control much of the media space, especially public television. And so they've really been using the funeral procession to amplify their message about no concessions, no compromise, no negotiation with the United States. Of course, that does not represent the view of the majority of Iranian citizens. And I think it doesn't even represent the view of the majority of sort of Iranian politicians, because the people who are at the table are the pragmatists. So Trump sort of has a bit of a predicament. He, on the one hand, needs to rein in the hardliners, but at the same time, he can't delegitimize the pragmatists because they're his interlocutors. Mm-hmm. And so you see that the response is essentially degrading Iran's capability to attack ships and to attack their opponents in the Gulf. And so the strategy here is for Iran that there's no winning solution to Iran continuing to retaliate.
0: We're talking today with Dr. Christian Leuprecht. I heard President Trump last night referring to this as not a return to full-scale war. Kind of scratch my head on that one. I mean, does that mean you're kind of at war? Your thoughts on that comment?
1: So we haven't really seen proper peace agreements since the end of World War II, right? Everywhere in the world sort of where conflicts have ceased, they've ultimately been sort of these types of ceasefires. And in the Middle East, we know that ceasefires are very hard to get and that they tend to be highly unstable. So I think that's what we're seeing. We're seeing an Iranian regime that feels quite beleaguered and needs to show force to its population, needs to show that it is solidly in charge. And of course, that population has been suffering tremendously economically. And so the regime sort of, I think, needs an adversary. And that adversary is necessarily always the big Satan, the United States, and the little Satan, as they like to call, Israel. So more than ever, the regime needs an adversary in order to stay in power. So that's part of the dynamic. It's an internal messaging mechanism to legitimize the regime.
0: I know this might be a hard thing to kind of put our finger on, but what does success look like for the United States in this? What would be enough success that they might start an exit strategy from this war?
1: So that's a great question. So currently we have what's known as a BATNA, Best Alternative to a Negotiated Agreement. And what the United States is showing that on the one hand, it can raise the cost for the Iranian regime pretty substantially, which the regime can't really afford because it's already economically in dire straits. And it has troubles if it has to shut its oil wells. That'll become really costly for the regime. So the regime is under pressure, and the U.S. knows this. At the same time, the U.S. is demonstrating it has a wide escalation ladder. It can revoke sanctions. It can reimpose the blockade. It could take Karg Island. It can start bombing critical infrastructure that is technically civilian infrastructure, but if it's used for military purposes, it would be a legitimate target in this fight. So the message from the U.S. is this is going to get very costly for the Iranian regime really fast, so they might want to sit down and negotiate. The upside is Iran and the U.S. have been negotiating face-to-face, but of course the Iranian regime is a very tough negotiator, and so and I think Mr. Trump has repeatedly not gotten the estimate right in terms of the ability to engage with Iran, so we can see whether he can sort of force moving the goalposts in those negotiations with the current retaliation.
0: Dr. Christian Leuprecht, our guest from the Royal Military College of Canada. I watched an interview two nights ago with a military analyst from the United States who kind of projected this notion of, I'm not so sure Iran wants to end this war. And he talked about, you know, the choking of the Strait of Hormuz. He talked about the depletion of global oil reserves. What are your thoughts when you hear someone throw out that? I mean, you just talked about the financial impact this is having and can have further on Iran. Do you think they want to end this war?
1: So when countries are internally in disarray, one of the ways that they try to distract their populations is through external conflict. Look at North Korea. Look at the way sort of Russia is performing, Iran. These are sort of standard processes that authoritarian regimes go to. And so because this way they can blame all the troubles in the country on the conflict with the adversary. If the conflict stops, then they need to take responsibility for the fact that they've hopelessly misgoverned the country. Water supply is terrible. The regime has created an absolute ecological disaster across Iran. It invests billions of dollars in these proxy militias, the Houthis, Hamas, in particular Hezbollah, of course, to the detriment of the well-being of Iranians. And so, indeed, the regime has a strong incentive to keep the conflict going, which is, I think, why the Trump administration is trying to show that they can make this very expensive for the regime. And the regime, of course, also knows that most Iranians are not behind the regime, given that the regime killed up to 30,000 of its own people in January in order to try to stay in power.
0: Do you expect this war to last for quite some time yet?
1: I expect the conflict to continue to persist. I mean, the conflict has been ongoing, if you want, since 1979. I think what the Trump administration is trying to achieve is, on the one hand, try to make Iran less of a contributor to instability in the Middle East, and that sort of means incentives to try to integrate it a bit into the Western trading system, and at the same time try to, I think there's a deliberate strategy of reducing the value of the Strait of Hormuz as a piece of real estate. The longer this takes, the more countries around the world are going, we better not procure oil and gas from the Gulf because who knows what's going to happen. So Iran sort of, to some extent, the longer this takes, the more it works to the detriment of Iran. But it also, of course, leaves the Gulf states in considerable uncertainty. And they now know that the Trump presidency is as difficult and uncertain for them to deal with as it is for any other ally and partner.
0: Dr. Christian Leuprecht is my guest. I want to change topic just for a couple quick questions here before we say goodbye. Donald Trump at NATO this week, sitting next to Vladimir Zelensky, basically said, okay, the United States is going to give Ukraine license to produce these Patriot air defense interceptors. How big is that, not only from the actual operation of having access to and being able to produce these, but psychologically in this war between Russia and Ukraine?
1: So it's a very significant game changer because, of course, that's, as we know, the biggest challenge that Ukraine has had. And so having ability to, Ukraine now produces about 70% of the weaponry that it uses on the battlefield. So we're making Ukraine ever more self-sufficient. And Ukraine is effectively becoming an exporter of military capability. We've seen there's about 200 Ukrainians now in the Gulf that are defending Gulf states. One of the reasons why the Gulf states are doing much better when they're now being attacked by Iran. Ukraine has been a major, has informed NATO strategy and other allied and partner countries in terms of war fighting. And Ukraine is effectively becoming a defense exporter because Ukraine would be building Patriot missiles, presumably not just for itself, but it could now supply European allies because those have had great difficulty obtaining those from the United States because the United States is tapped out. The United States would need to grant Ukraine an export license to do that. But I think this is a very significant game changer because no one else has that technology that the Patriot missiles provide. They're extremely expensive, they're difficult and lengthy to build, and so that gives you signals to Vladimir Putin that Ukraine now has a sustainable capability to defend itself against those heinous Russian cruise missile attacks.
0: Just one last question, Dr. Loyprecht, and it's more of a general question, just watching the NATO summit. The last couple of NATO summits have really been a lot about publicity, about media opportunities, having a U.S. president sitting beside the president of whether it's Ukraine or another country. Mark Carney has taken those opportunities. Has it just become more media friendly, more communication focused, or has it always been this way? It seems like there's a bit of a shift in what we see, number one, on the agenda, and then number two, what's communicated from NATO.
1: Well, deterrence is very much also about signaling and communication. Nothing plays more into the hands of Vladimir Putin when it looks like NATO is divided and when it looks like the United States is offside with other NATO members. And so much more work has gone into coordinating among NATO member countries to ensure that the NATO can stand united. And a lot of work, of course, also goes into trying to appease Donald Trump and trying to make him walk away with a win. And you could see this from Mark Rutte at one point. He has this quote to Donald Trump about, you know, just take it, take the win. And you can see how the mood by Donald Trump also shifts over those 2 days. At the same time, the summits keep getting shorter to provide less opportunity for things to go off the rails. So there's a lot, there's always a lot of work that went into the front end, but huge amounts of work that now go into the front end to make sure that the summit goes the way it is intended and to provide as little chance as possible for editorializing by any of the leaders at the summit, let alone the U.S. president.
0: Dr. Loyprecht, we always get a lot from these conversations. Thanks for your time.
1: My pleasure, Evan. Thank you.
0: Dr. Christian Loyprecht, Senior Fellow, McDonnell Laurier Institute, Distinguished Professor at Royal Military College of Canada, and always appreciative to have him on the show, providing his perspective. Lots of interesting stuff going on when it comes to military, wars, NATO, and, of course, the wrap-up recently of that summit where Trump came out basically saying, you know what, everything's good. In fact, he basically said, we're not going anywhere. The United States is happy to be part of NATO. He said something like, there's a lot of love in that room, a lot of unity, as he came out of the meeting the other day. We'll take our break. We'll come back, and we're going to go into open lines, and we'll take calls and texts right up until 10 o'clock today. So if you want to chat about NATO, about Trump, about the war in Iran, happy to do that. If you want to talk about the downtown deed in Saskatoon, which is where we started the day today, or whatever else is on your mind, 1-877-332-8255. We'll be right back here on 980 CJME and 650 CKOM.
2: 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And now, Prosperity Saskatchewan, presented by the Government of Saskatchewan and Nutrien.
3: If I eat enough garlic, you will eventually be able to smell it coming out of my pores. And this sniff test of sorts is used in mining to find deposits far underground. It's called soil gas hydrocarbon testing. To do it, a geologist goes into an area that they think may have a deposit below it and gather about 50 small Ziploc bags full of dirt off the ground. These samples are sent to a lab where they are tested for levels and presence of certain hydrocarbons in them. Each kind of deposit, even deep underground, gives off the unique pattern that eventually makes its way to the surface. The test looks for these unique patterns, sort of like smelling garlic on a person. A deposit can be sniffed out up to 1,700 feet below the surface if it's uranium, or over 2 miles if it's oil and gas. Soil gas hydrocarbon testing, a good way to sniff out a deposit. I'm Eric Anderson from CIMSA.
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0: Welcome back to the show. Thanks again, Dr. Christian Loyprecht, for joining us, Royal Military College of Canada, with some discussion on the basically the return to warfare between the United States and Iran. And of course, Israel is involved in that as well. Someone shot a text in saying, don't forget, Israel is very much involved in this. Mark Carney, while at the NATO summit, talked about what he felt is irresponsible on the part of Iran.
1: This is a situation where we had a ceasefire as part of the peace deal that had been reinforced by the U.S. president during the six-day period of mourning for the late Ayatollah Khamenei. And during that period, Iran attacked multiple times. They would call targets, we would call infrastructure assets in Qatar and Saudi Arabia and threatened shipping again. That's irresponsible. It's not right.
0: Mark Carney was taking the side of the United States, saying that they had no option but to do that. NATO Secretary General Mark Rutte, same sort of thing. Now, we mentioned that President Trump, after coming out of the closed-door meeting at NATO, keep in mind, President Trump has been very critical of NATO, going as far as to say that the United States is thinking about pulling out. He came out of the closed-door meeting saying there's a lot of love in that room. There's a lot of unity in that room. And sources say, apparently, that inside the room, during the closed-door meeting, the U.S. president said, we want to remain with you. So, despite the fact that there has been some back and forth, but I don't know if you saw the media that he did after the fact, he clearly has no love for Spain.
2: Spain has been terrible. In fact, I told Scott to cut off all dealings with Spain. Spain, first of all, it started when every European nation, at my request, paid 5%, which they should be doing. And everybody was enthusiastic about it, Germany, everybody. And Spain didn't do it. And now Spain actually said that we can't use their bases. And that's all right. We could use their base if we want. We could just fly in and use it. Nobody's going to tell us not to use it. But we don't have to. But they were unfriendly. And so I told him, we don't want to. Spain has absolutely nothing that we need other than great people. They have great people, but they don't have great leadership. And as you know, they were the only country that in NATO would not agree to go up to 5%. I don't think they wanted agreed to go up to anything. They wanted to keep it at 2%, and they don't pay the 2%. So we're going to cut off all trade with Spain. We don't want anything to do with Spain.
0: Spain's on notice. They're not getting a Christmas card from Donald Trump this year. Hey, Canada's been in those crosshairs. We know how this goes, don't we? Okay, phone lines are open for you, 1-877-332-8255. I see a few texts rolling in around Iran. Do you think Iran wants to end this war? Some are speculating they don't. The fact the Strait of Hormuz has essentially been shut down. Oil reserves across the globe have been depleted. Iran likes this. People are suggesting, and people are even going as far. And when I say people, I watched a military analyst from the United States on the weekend talking about that Iran is very aware of those U.S. midterms and what that could do in terms of changing the trajectory or the balance of power in the United States and dragging this on till those midterms. So do you think they're being that political, that strategic in their decision-making there? There clearly was some strategy with the timing of the breaking of the ceasefire and the NATO meetings, I would suggest. So if you want to talk about that, we can. Also, if you want to go back to the downtown event and entertainment district in Saskatoon, a lot of people already texting in, questioning, why didn't we put this out to tender? Like, fair enough, Muskeg Lake Cree Nation wants to come on board, and they might very well be the best partner, but should we have asked who else is interested? And is there going to be a cost to taxpayer? We talked about that with our guests this morning, but it's something that's on people's minds. Where are you at on the downtown deed in Saskatoon? That conversation in open lines next here on 980 CJME and 650 CKOM.
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4: 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Good morning, I'm Kevin Martell. Heat's coming, 30s and mid-30s for Regina, part of special weather statements across southern and central Saskatchewan. Saskatoon just had a nasty storm overnight with wind gusts at their airport hitting 96K. There's at least one business that's had its roof destroyed as well. There are many power outages across that city currently. The gates for Country Thunder Saskatchewan are now open to Craven as campers begin to file in and set up. Show headliners don't start until tomorrow. Turkey's president just gave Prime Minister Carney a gift. It was a handgun and ammo. Coming after the NATO summit, they're wrapped up. Mounties are having the weapon decommissioned, so it can't fire. And the ammunition was left in Turkey. Carney, by the way, is now in Saudi Arabia. The first visit by a Canadian prime minister there in more than two decades. And singer Bonnie Tyler just passed away at the age of 75. Her best-known songs are Total Eclipse of the Heart and It's a Heartache. CJME weather, as you heard, we're under that special weather statement for heat. Clearing as we go through the day with a high of 26. Tonight, a few clouds move back in. 30% chance of rain overnight, a possible storm, low of 14. Tomorrow, sunny and 29. And then the weekend, it stays sunny, gets even warmer, hot with highs into the 30s. Right now in Regina, partly sunny, southeast wind at 18, 21 degrees. CJME News Time is 9:31. I'm Kevin Martell.
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13: No, I don't think it's going to start again. I think it's going to go very quickly. They hit a couple of ships, and so we hit them much harder. When they hit, we hit 10 times harder. You know, we hit much harder than they do. Anything that happens is going to be over very quickly.
14: Got the world in the palm of my hand. Damn, it feels good to be a kid.
0: Welcome back to the show, Evan Bray, as we head into some open line discussion. Whatever you would like to chat about, 1-877-332-8255. By the way, Rod from Regina with a text saying, if you're headed to Craven, be prepared. The Craven vehicle lineup is halfway to Lumsden. It's a long line to get into Craven. The gates open this morning. People looking to set up their camping and get ready for a weekend of great festivities. Weekend weather should cooperate for the most part, which is good too for the main festival site for the 2026 TD Saskatchewan Jazz Festival. It's been going on already for the last week and more to come this weekend. So lots of fun there planned at Victoria Park in Saskatoon. We talked about the Moose Jaw Air Show. There is a lot going on this weekend. The Rider game on Sunday. All, of course, looking and hoping for great weather. Okay, 1-877-332-8255. So we started the conversation today with the one of the city solicitors for the city of Saskatoon talking about this MOU signed between the city and Muskeg Lake Cree Nation. Now, one of the questions that I asked, and I asked her a couple of times, is around, you know, why jump into an MOU with an organization? Sure, they put their hand up and said they're interested, but maybe there's more. In fact, there are people saying there are other companies, whether they're First Nations or other companies, interested in exploring the opportunity to co-manage the downtown deed with the city of Saskatoon. So why not put out an RFP? It's that, to me, that's still the biggest head scratcher. Keep in mind, I've said this all along. I support the deed. I think it's good to have it downtown. I do think this is positive for the city of Saskatoon. Always worried about the cost of taxpayers. What does it cost you and I for this? And there's some discussion on that. But there's a lot of people that aren't sold. We've had a number of people texting in. I'm going to get to your text in a second. But I want to start on the phone line today. Carrie is on the phone from Saskatoon. Carrie, welcome to the show.
15: Good morning, Evan.
0: Okay, so you heard the interview that I did this morning with one of the city solicitors on this MOU with Muskeg Lake Cree Nation. You've still got a few things that are not sitting well with you. What are they?
15: Well, first, the MOU is exclusive for the next year, even though the mayor indicated other parties have already showed interest. Therefore, other interest is excluded for the next year. Taxes are not currently being paid on a host of properties that the city bought and are holding for the deed. So saying that taxes won't increase is disingenuous, as taxpayers are already paying to support this trust.
0: Okay, so when you say that, can I just stop you there? So when you say that, yeah, you're talking about, like, there's some parking lots, I think, downtown. Is that what you're talking about? Well, things that the city owns?
15: Many tens of millions of dollars worth of property they bought. And once it becomes city-owned, and if they don't make any rental income directly for it, it goes to zero on the assessment. So talking about the assessor or talking about taxes won't go up, that's just a red herring.
0: So you heard, like, when I asked the question, she said that while it won't be property taxes, there will be a service agreement and it would be a comparable amount. You're saying it doesn't matter because the taxes being paid is quite minimal now because the city owns a lot of the property. Is that correct?
15: That's right. And people have said for a long time that if this whole arrangement paid actual property taxes at value, that they couldn't afford to operate. So the city was going to go on that premise. So I wouldn't expect anything less for a First Nation, except that the taxpayers will be paying, like you said, all those operational things that aren't covered by the things that we're paying right now through our taxes to support this land that they've acquired, right?
0: Right. And I know you and I, Kerry, have talked about tax incremental financing in the past. Our guest this morning brought that up. You're not a fan of that.
15: Well, we are the ones that proved, my wife and I proved that this program is broken. We definitively proved that this spring from the assessor's data. This whole program is upside down the way it sits for the city to use it. And then now it was always designed for us to pay for our own facility. So are we now giving tax incremental financing to the First Nation to pay for their facility? So basically we're paying the bills on top of the taxes. We're going to pay the tax incremental financing lift to the First Nation for this? Like, are they paying for anything, or we're just going to cover all the bills and we're going to get a nice picture at the end because we've supported First Nation? That wasn't the intent of building an arena. Mm-hmm. Working with our partners is good, but they got to be a real partner. And when you exclude all the competitors, it's already set up that they don't really want to talk to real competitors, real competition in this matter, do they?
0: Is it possible, and I you heard me earlier, I mean, I was critical that the city didn't go to an RFP on this, but let's say they did, and let's say Muskeg Lake Cree Nation won the RFP, and then they entered into this year-long MOU to iron out. Is it possible that some of these concerns that you're bringing up will come out and will show that they've been handled to the benefit of the residents of Saskatoon? Like, you have any faith that this could be a really good thing for the city?
15: No, I have no faith in the people that are running it. I got to be honest. The same people that mishandled the MOU and other things around the BRT around there, this whole thing hasn't been handled well. I would love to see different people in charge of this from the city side, but they keep reassigning the same people. So a dud is a dud, and we're going to get the same problems. You remember that if we had an open competition, we would know what the other people that have already come forward. According to the mayor, there's been other people approached that came forward about this. So we don't even know what they were proposing, and we won't. It's by design limiting our ability to know what the open competition would look like.
0: Kerry, always appreciate the calls. Thanks so much, Kerry from Saskatoon. 1-877-332-8255. Now, you will remember, if you have been in Saskatoon for any period of time, you will remember a couple of decisions and votes and plebiscites or referendum votes that were held through the years, one on whether or not an arena should be in downtown or outside. That's ultimately how SaskTel Center ended up where it is now. Also, there was a discussion about a casino. Now, in the plans that we've seen from the city of Saskatoon, the word casino hasn't come into play. However, since this MOU discussion has been happening, now keep in mind, there's no ink dried on this deal yet, but the word casino does bubble up. Whether or not that's in the plans, there has been a vote, I think it was 2003, a vote on that issue, which resulted in, of course, the casino that was built being south of Saskatoon as opposed to in the city. So Lorne in Saskatoon is calling in basically saying, if we're going to make these big decisions, Lauren, you're saying it's time to go back to the taxpayers.
16: Absolutely it is. Thank you for having me on. I think this whole thing is driven by city bureaucrats and the city councillors dutifully put their hands up at the appropriate time. I listened to the lawyer that was on this morning, and I've attended council chambers, and it was all a pre-gone conclusion what the result was going to be before it was a total waste of time me going down to the council chambers. And this is big enough. We need to have a plebiscite on this to see whether we even want to go ahead. It's never been driven by public or taxpayer support, I don't think, and it's time we know before we invest any more in it.
0: Lauren's point is well taken, and I know that you can look no further than just a little south to the city of Regina to know that the real district has had its problems. Not an exact parallel to what we're talking about with the deed, but the reality is the city for years tried to manage this as an extension of the city of Regina and really found it very, very hard to structure it in a way that they could keep up with the operational needs, the upgrades that were needed. In many, many cases, they weren't able to, and ultimately just inked the deal with a private company, Brandt Industries, to purchase a portion of Real to try and, I guess, revive, breathe new life into the viability of that project. So we need to make sure we get this right. And should we be going to citizens in Saskatoon and asking their opinion? As a taxpayer, there will be implications. We know that. The extent of which we don't, but we know there will be. Current, future, or both. 1-877-332-8255. Let's keep the conversation going. Jumping back to the text line here. People are concerned about, and this is a text from Steve, concerned about, it's one thing for Muskeg Lake Cree Nation to be a partner. It's another thing to create this or consider this area an urban reserve. And people are concerned about what happens there and how much control the city will have over this area if it becomes an urban reserve. So that theory is on the text line as well. A number of people saying, fair enough, you partner with them, but don't make it an urban reserve because we need to make sure that we can continue to maintain some level of control over the area. 1-877-332-8255. I want to grab Ken's call from Saskatoon. It's still on the topic of the deed. Ken, your thoughts?
17: Well, casino, you know, one, my thoughts there are SIGA is a very sound business, and they're good business people. So if they're going to go into the downtown Saskatoon, they only want to pay for the space that they will use. The going lease rate or the going cost to construct the casino room. Why would they funnel off casino profits towards the construction of an arena or conference?

0: build the arena and the conference center, if that's their ticket, so to speak, to then have a casino, my advice to the First Nations is to use your federal leverage for that kind of money for something more worthwhile and something that is wealth building and profit making for your First Nations. One, the chief that's involved in it now views this as a wealth building project. Well, you know, at best, SaskTel Center currently makes $3 to $5 million. Even if you doubled and tripled that, the return is minuscule on a $1.2 billion investment.
1: Mm-hmm. It's an interesting point when you look at the way SaskTel Center right now is. I mean, it's keeping its nose above water, but would this be easier? Would it be much different if it was located in downtown Saskatoon? And the notion of should this go to a vote is one that, you know, the second that I read a couple of those texts, the text line just was a flurry with people saying, absolutely, I would make the time 100% to vote. And by the way, this is people that are on both sides of the issue. This isn't just people that are opposed to the deed. This is also people that are in favor of it. But there's a lot of big decisions here to be made and some frustration with process. 1-877-332-8255. Let's take a break. We'll come back and finish up open lines. We're going until 10 this morning here on 650 CKOM and 980 CJME.
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2: Well, the Saskatchewan Roughriders beat the Ottawa Redblacks 27-22 in a close game that some people are wondering what happened to Saskatchewan's offense. We're going to find out their next game, aren't we, Belton, when the Hamilton Tiger Cats come to visit the Roughriders.
3: Oh, yeah, they better figure something out because Tiger Cats, you better believe they're going to score some points. What are they going to do there, Britton?
4: Well, the Hamilton Tiger Cats are going to try to score a lot of points. I need to see this Riders defense put a stop to it. Some more pressure from that defensive line. And will the secondary finally get their first interception of the season?
1: Jamie Nye, Belton Johnson, Daryl Davis, taking you right to kickoff. The Green Zone Game Day.
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0: Over the next few days, you can probably see prices jump by about 6 to 7 cents a liter on Friday.
1: Keep an eye on those gas prices just ahead of the weekend. A lot of people will be out on the road, heading to the lake, heading to Craven, and gas prices with what's going on in the Middle East, likely to see a climb of some sort. Okay, 1-877-332-8255. I want to go back to the phone lines. Larry on the line from Saskatoon, talking about something other than the deed in Saskatoon. What have you got, Larry?
2: Well, our federal industry minister, Melanie Joly, has a memo talking about legal action, as in civil action, against social media it suspects of spreading false and misleading information. And that social media, well, who will decide that? The government itself will determine whether social media posts are factually correct, misleading, or out of context. The government, in effect, will be your only source of truth. So I think what's going to happen is this open line program where we get the call-in part, you're going to have to move it to the United States and broadcast out of there, and then it'll only be the expat Canadians living in the United States who will be able to phone in.
1: Well, I know you'll still call, Larry. I know you will still call. Okay, well, a story that we will follow along. Melanie Joly announcing that the feds will be suing social media for spreading false information. We'll continue to talk and follow up on that. Okay, as we wrap things up, I look at the text line, a number of people, and I am generalizing, but a number of people saying essentially what Brent in Saskatoon is saying: the deed decision should be made by the people. It will affect everyone in the province with taxes, whether it's grants from the province or city taxes from Saskatoon. It should go to a referendum, plebiscite vote in the province, says Brett in Saskatoon. This deed discussion is an important one, and it's an important one for the city of Saskatoon to get right. There's a lot of unanswered questions, whether or not you support the deed or not. That's not really what we're talking about. Should the process have gone tendered out? So Muskeg Lake Cree Nation showed that they were interested. Don't forget, so did the current management teams from Sastel Center and TCU Place. So there, we know that other groups had expressed an interest. Should it have been tendered out, or should it just be a recommendation from city administration to go ahead with this? They've now entered into a one-year MOU where it will be an exclusive discussion with Muskeg Lake Cree Nation. That's a head scratcher to me, knowing that the city usually has very strict rules around going out and tendering for proposals before they make a decision on things. And then there's the whole, you know, what is the cost of this going to be for taxpayers? So this is an important discussion to get right for the city of Saskatoon. And it's an important one for you and I to be able to talk about, because this feedback matters. Trust me, people listen to what you say here on 980 CJME and 650 CKOM.
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7: Good morning, it's 10 o'clock. I'm Kevin Martell.
8: Quite humid as well, so it's going to feel much hotter.
7: Heat follows some stormy weather. Saskatoon gets hit. The party of the summer in Saskatchewan is now underway. And a wild art exhibit that may have you asking, where's the jelly? Right now in Regina, mainly sunny and 21. In Saskatoon, sunny and 16. Well, heat is on the way. But before we get to that, some parts of the province are cleaning up this morning after a nasty overnight storm. Saskatoon got hit hard. Lightning, heavy rain, and strong wind hammered that city shortly after midnight. People are now waking up to no power in parts of that city this morning, with areas on the west side most impacted. While crews work to restore electricity, Trevor Bell with Saskatoon Light and Power is urging you to watch where you're walking and driving, especially if you come across any storm damage.
9: If you do see something like a power line that is broken and on the ground, please stay away from it. I don't know if it'll be energized or not energized, but assume that it is energized and to stay away from it.
7: With crews still getting a full picture of the damage, there's no estimate yet for when everyone will have their power back. Power, yes, is off for some. Some trees are down, barbecue covers are missing, and garbage bins are flipped. Maria Robinson is surveying the damage for us this hour.
10: The storm absolutely hit some parts of the city hard, especially out on the West End. In the airport district, there's a business on Haskamp Street that's had its roof completely peeled back. It sort of looks like a tin can. And there's parts of it that are all around the front and side of the building. And then right now in Westview, I've seen large tree branches on the streets and even basically the top half of one tree just laying on the road in front of someone's car. Talking with a neighbor, she says even just being in our house last night during the storm was scary. In Saskatoon, I'm Maria Robinson.
7: More impact weather is on the way. Shorts may be your preferred attire in the coming days. It's heating up. Environment Canada has a special weather statement for heat coming to southern and central areas of the province starting tomorrow, including Regina and Saskatoon. Meteorologist Rose Carlson expects it to be hot and humid, telling us we can expect highs to slowly ramp up into the 30s, even the mid-30s in parts of the province through the weekend.
8: It's not just that we're getting building temperatures, it's that we also have a lot of moisture in place that's going to allow it to be quite humid. So we're looking at some pretty oppressive conditions.
7: She says everything from the Trans-Canada Highway and south are set to be the hottest, with this weekend expected to be the hottest of this long heat event.
8: It's not going to be like a quick cool-off.
7: She says daytime highs could still be in the mid-30s. Next week, you might get a good sunburn in Craven. Country Thunder Saskatchewan is now underway. Gates are now open. They've been open for the last hour as campers set up. Headliners don't start until tomorrow with Riley Green. The beer gardens will be open later today. Now to the latest in our continuing coverage of war in the Middle East. The U.S. just launched fresh airstrikes against Iran. Hours after President Donald Trump said recent Iranian attacks on ships in the Strait of Hormuz signaled the end of the ceasefire. Iran responded by targeting U.S. allied Kuwait and Qatar and accused the U.S. of striking near its Seoul nuclear power plant. Trump's approved back-to-back military strikes while also insisting they don't mean a return to full-scale war. Mediators are now scrambling to save the interim deal. The tech juggernaut behind Facebook and Instagram is planning to build its first Canadian AI data center in Alberta. Meta's $13 billion project will be built north of Edmonton in Sturgeon County on a site that could fit 33 CFL fields. First, a proposal way up at the top of the Empire State Building. Now another unusual site on a New York landmark. This was a more terrifying moment It played out on the Brooklyn Bridge as a man was seen scaling and walking across the bridge's steel cables, triggering a police response. They had to restrict traffic and launch a rescue mission. Police later took the climber into custody. We're used to stormy weather here. Well, during one storm in Texas, a 13-year-old got the shock of a lifetime. Vlad Skuradin was in his room at his computer playing a game when his family says lightning struck the house, traveling through the wires and shocking him through a metal part of his desk.
11: It's like one in a million or something.
7: While he wasn't hurt, he says it was a weird moment he'll remember for the rest of his life. Another performer just got added to the World Cup final halftime show. Justin Bieber joins a list of performers that already includes Madonna, Shakira, and BTS. And this would be quite the show to see. Just don't go there if you have a nut allergy. There's a new exhibit at a museum in the Netherlands where the floor is covered in peanut butter. More than 800 pounds of it, spread across like a big piece of toast. This tribute honors the late Dutch artist Wim T. Schippers, known for his conceptual art, including a floor-covering series, which had floors covered with glass shards and salt. The latest local news is as close as your phone. Check out CKOM.com and CJME.com, Saskatchewan's homepages, for news. The time now is 10:05. As you heard, under special weather statements for heat in Saskatoon and central Saskatchewan, partly sunny today, some smoke as well. High of 24. Tonight, more smoke. 30% chance of rain with a storm risk and a low of 13. Tomorrow, sunny to start, then clouds and a 60% chance of rain for the afternoon with a storm risk, high of 28. In Regina and southern Saskatchewan, clearing as we go through the day with a high of 26. Tonight, a few clouds move back in. 30% chance of rain, a possible storm overnight, low of 14. Tomorrow, sunny and 29. Right now, across the province, the Battlefords at 14, Prince Albert 17, Swift Current 20, Weyburn 21, Estevan 20, Yorkton 19, Moose Jaw 21. Right now in Saskatoon, sunny, calm, 16. And in Regina, mainly sunny, southeast wind at 18, 21. The time now is 10:06. I'm Kevin Martell.
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0: Welcome back to the show. Evan Bray, good to have you here on this Thursday morning. Everyone woke up to pretty much wet around Saskatchewan, not everywhere in the province, but lots of rain, and city crews and fire crews in Saskatoon still cleaning up a number of trees knocked down, golf courses impacted, roadways impacted, and some damage from hail in part of the city and around the Saskatoon area this morning as well, which is not great this time of the year. We also know that a couple of points in the province still dealing with flooding and the flooding issues, and we know that wildfires have become a topic. They have gained some momentum, nowhere near where we were last year. Last year, of course, was an anomaly, but a very bad year. We have the president of the Public Safety Association for Saskatchewan, or the Saskatchewan Public Safety Association, joining us tomorrow. Marlo Pritchard will join us off the start of the show tomorrow. Michael Uyghur, who is the Minister of Community Safety, I don't want to say just popped into my studio. It was somewhat more planned than that, but I am very happy to have you here, Minister. Thank you for making the time this morning.
1: Well, thanks for having me, Evan. Yeah, sort of popped in. I just left Weyburn about an hour and a half ago.
0: That's so good. Well, it's good. And I know you were, was it the Fishing Lake area? You were there to kind of assess some of the flooding damage earlier this week.
1: Able to take a drive up earlier this week and visit three of the resort villages around that lake. And each one sort of dealing with a different issue as far as the high water levels. One protected a bit by a berm, another one really Cherney Beach having to really work with sandbags. And then you go over to North Shore and it's really unfortunate situation where there's almost nothing to put sandbags on anymore. So
0: right,
1: really sort of some devastation happening there. And I feel really bad for those cabin owners that have put their life savings into a resort property.
0: For sure. And I know I mentioned we have the president of SPSA on tomorrow, but what is some of the work that SPSA or the province can do and is doing to try and help with the flooding?
1: Well, we do have crews out at Fishing Lake working with the sandbagger machine and assisting residents there with the sandbagging operations. And they've been out there this week. And I've had some feedback from some of the individuals I met with that toured me around at Fishing Lake, and they've reached out to me to let me know they feel there's some really good work being done. I think the one comment was they've never seen such hard workers as the crews from the SPSA. So that's pretty good feedback for the minister responsible for the Saskatchewan Public Safety Agency.
0: It's equally as easy to hear and get criticisms too, right? And
1: Absolutely.
0: We saw that with wildfires. You and I have talked a bit about that as well. When you go out to something like that, do you usually get an invite? Like, what prompts you to go to Fishing Lake, for example?
1: No, Fishing Lake was more, I grew up in Wynyard until I was 14, so I know some people out in the area, and that was the lake that a lot of the residents would go to. So I reached out to a few old friends and said, hey, I'm coming. Could you give me a tour through? And then was able to get in contact through the, obviously, Minister Beaudry, who that's his constituency. He was able to give me a couple other contacts of people. And, right. You know, it gives you that perspective.
0: And I think,
1: as a politician, we need to see that perspective from the individuals that are being affected by it. And see, you know, unfortunately, sometimes maybe there's not an easy fix, but you still have to see what people are going through in this province.
0: So it was just on the show the other day, we were chatting about a number of cases. Now, we had three relatively recent ones in Saskatchewan where inmates, people who were in custody, and in our cases, two adult males, one adult female, were mistakenly released from custody. I'm sure these files come across your desk and you're made aware, and you probably ask the same question immediately that we all ask. How does this happen?
1: Absolutely right, Evan. You know, when I'm a new minister, so since December, I've been the Minister of Community Safety, but the first time I heard about this, exact same response. How does that happen?
0: Right.
1: Which then I have to reach out to my Assistant Deputy Minister of Corrections, and he was able to give me a very thorough explanation. And as I found in government, sometimes on the outside, you think it's a simple thing, but it's more complicated.
0: So help
1: than
0: us
1: that.
0: Understand.
1: Yeah, Minister. Absolutely. Yeah. That's why I wanted to come on here and explain that it is a complicated situation. And also, you know, it should never be okay that someone gets released in error, but it's very, very rare. Mm-hmm. So in 2025, we only had one person released in error out of 10,352 releases. So they released 10,352. One person was released in error. That's a 99.99% success rate.
0: Mm-hmm.
1: So it's a little hard to be too critical when you're at that success rate, but we need to always strive for perfection. And I know that the people working in corrections and court services and law enforcement, they're striving for perfection.
0: Sure.
1: So I want to see what could we do and what are we doing to make sure that we try to reach 100%. Mm-hmm. And I think you had Professor King on.
0: Yes, that's
1: right. And yeah. I think he said, you're probably not realistic to be 100% success, but we could still strive for it.
0: Right.
1: So what's happening in many of these situations is it's a paperwork issue. It could be, you know, the person leaves the courthouse and the paperwork doesn't make it back to the correctional facility in time, or it gets sent to the wrong file, something like that. So misfiling of paperwork, that can happen. So it's not as easy, unfortunately, as when they go to release a person, just have another person in the facility do a double check, because it could be that if they do a double check, they still are not going to see
0: because they don't have the documentation exactly. That would show different.
1: The additional document that is on its way back from the courthouse, possibly saying the individual was received time served for one sentence, but now they've been remanded on something else. Mm.
0: Yeah. Okay. So yeah, when we had this conversation with the professor the other day about people mistakenly being released from custody when they aren't up for release, he said very clearly, this isn't always a case where we should just point a finger at a person. Unless that person is repeatedly making mistakes, it's usually a system error. And the system then needs to be looked at to see what could be done to minimize this.
1: Yep.
0: So what does that look like?
1: Well, and that's exactly what we've been doing. And court modernization is something we're always looking towards advancing on. And there's going to be benefits from that. But we do, every time there's an error in a release, there's an investigation done internally. So that's the important thing to know, that we're not just sloughing this off. And I don't want to downplay it when I say, you know, our success rate's 99.99%. There's still, every situation, there's an internal investigation done. We have the Ministry of Community Safety Sentence Management Team that takes a look at what caused this error, what could be done to prevent it in the future. And we've implemented things such as do not release packages that get sent with the individuals when they're being returned back to the correctional facility with the staff that transport them, and numerous other changes. And again, always looking, what was that situation? What happened there? Do we have checks and balances in place? And then did it come down to being a human error? Mm-hmm. And we're not perfect. No. I'm not perfect, and I can't expect everyone to be perfect.
0: You know, and I talked about this on the show, Minister, when we had this discussion. I said, look, this is not me trying to point a finger in a disparaging way to the correctional system. I can tell you from a policing standpoint, we have had criminals arrested. They have done something violent in the community, handcuffs, backseat of the car, and then cops are calling and saying, he just took off out of my car. But I would also expect the public to say, how does that happen? Like we expect you're going to prevent that from happening. So police too aren't perfect. People can get away. Mistakes can be made. But I also think, and to your point, it's a fair conversation for people to have in terms of how does this happen and what are we doing to make sure it doesn't again? Because if the person is a violent offender, then what does that mean to compromise community safety if they're released when they shouldn't be?
1: Yeah. And I'm glad that you're having me on the show so that I can hopefully give the public confidence that we know these situations happen very rarely. They happen, and we're not just sloughing it off. We're making sure we address each one separately. I know the NDP opposition wanted to bring this issue up, and unfortunately, it sometimes comes across that it's a criticism on the employees that are working in law enforcement, mm-hmm. court services, and corrections, and that's definitely not what I want to have happen. I'm the minister responsible. I've got thick skin. I'll take it, and if there's issues that my ministry can be doing better, absolutely, I need to hear about that. But I want to know that, and I want the public to know that I have all the confidence in the world in our women and men working in law enforcement, court services, and corrections, and they're doing a really, really good job.
0: Saskatchewan's Minister of Community Safety, Michael Wieger, is my guest. Do all of the correctional facilities in the province, we have a number of them, do they all kind of operate under the same rules, the same administrative structure, or is that part of the problem that there isn't maybe consistency?
1: No, I would say that there's policies in place for this. And again, policies in place to make sure that this doesn't happen. But again, there's always those exceptions or sometimes a human error.
0: Last time I had you on the show, we talked about Pelican Narrows. You had just actually been up there for a visit. And then a short time later, we heard about violence, a murder that had taken place. I was just reading the other day. In fact, we had it on our website A Pelican Narrows woman facing a long list of charges after an evening patrol in the community turned into a large search and seizure event. So they basically were doing a check for compliance with the Peter Ballantyne Cree Nation's new emergency safety measures, which I know you and I have talked about the importance of the community itself to take on the responsibility of community safety. This feels like a success story.
1: Absolutely. And you know, it'd be great if we could do more of these proactive patrols through these communities. And that's the focus and discussions with the assistant commissioner for the RCMP. We absolutely want to get to those staffing levels and be able to supply the support up to those communities so we can do this. And lo and behold, you have a success story right there.
0: Well, I mean, just to follow up on this story. So Peter Ballantyne Cree Nation has this new emergency safety measure in place that allows for these compliance checks. So police were lawfully in this location, in this home. And when they were in there, they saw prohibited firearms, ammunition, and a bag of white powder. So if you're legally in a place as a police officer, yeah, then you can not only seize those items, but it gives you the grounds for the search warrant to do the search. The key is you have to be legally in there. And so the benefit of having, for in this case, Peter Ballantyne Cree Nation saying we're putting in these safety measures, it gives that ability for police to try and kind of step in proactively.
1: Yeah, and I'll just say this. People have asked me about going into politics and why I've made this career change, and it's because sometimes I get stories like this where I played a part in this, and I had the discussion with Peter Ballantyne mm-hmm. Cree Nation when I was up at Pelican Narrows about this type of situation and being able to create this type of circumstance and how rewarding now to see that it comes to light.
0: This is, you can see I wrote on the top of this printed out page, success story. I mean, this is to me a success story out of an area of the province where they have been riddled with crime for sure. Speaking of crime, I just wanted to ask you quickly, a pretty big announcement made this week, not only for Canada, but internationally with the number of arrests and hundreds of charges against an India-based organized crime group. They've been involved with murder. They've been involved with robberies and extortions. Mm-hmm. I saw a question on the text line. I know we have organized crime in Saskatchewan. Have we seen evidence of any of this India-based organized crime in our province?
1: Well, I guess I can't say that I've specifically should comment on any briefings I have had, but I would say we have organized crime in this province. And we also have a lot of intelligence work being done by our law enforcement that's the behind the scenes work. And I don't have to tell you this, but that the general public doesn't understand, but the communication that goes on between our municipal police services and our RCMP and the Saskatchewan Marshal Services, sharing of information. And this is basically the fruit of that labor, is this intelligence. It starts at the local level and then you trace your way back. And I would be happy to find out that the work of our law enforcement in Saskatchewan in some way played a part in this major bust.
0: Minister Michael Uyghur, always appreciate you stopping by the studio for a chat. Thanks for your time today.
1: Thanks for having me.
0: Saskatchewan's Minister of Community Safety, Michael Uyghur. We'll take our break. We'll be back here momentarily. 980 CJME, 650 CKOM.
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0: Thanks again to the Minister of Community Safety for the province, Michael Uyghur, for stopping by. I asked the minister about India-based organized crime, given the fact that we heard just this week a joint news conference done with the FBI and the RCMP on some charges, a fairly big high-profile charges that have been laid.
1: The charges set forth in the indictment include allegations that Lawrence Bishnoi and Goldie Brar directed the 2023 assassination of a prominent Sikh leader in Canada, identified by his initials HSN in the indictment. The gang used this assassination and other high-profile acts of violence to terrorize Sikh and other Indian communities, and they used acts of violence to legitimize and bolster widespread extortion schemes. The indictment also charges Bishnoi, Brar, and others with trafficking cocaine and methamphetamine in the LA area, including by stealing hundreds of pounds of drugs from rival drug trafficking groups.
0: Now, if you remember back to 2023, there was a murder that happened of BC Sikh leader Hardeep Singh Najjar. That happened in 2023, June of 2023. Later that year, then Prime Minister Justin Trudeau made this statement.
2: Credible allegations of a potential link between agents of the government of India and the killing of a Canadian citizen.
0: So if we look at the announcement that was made here the other day about the arrests that have been made, these are significant arrests. Some of these people found in Canada, some of them in the United States, but they do speak to this India-based organized crime group, very, very highly organized crime group. The interesting thing, there's a couple of things here. Number one, it showed clearly this robust two-year-long plus investigation. And by the way, investigations coordinated even between police agencies, they can be done. They can be interoperable, but they can be complicated. I can only imagine the level of complication and sophistication in this joint investigation between the FBI, the RCMP, and other policing agencies over the last couple of years. Very, very high level and quite complicated. That said, what it did show was there was a ton of drugs coming from the United States into Canada with this group, which is, it's fascinating to me, of course, given the finger pointing that has happened to Canada and our border being a sieve for drugs coming into the States. This clearly showed evidence of lots of drugs coming from the States into Canada. I mean, people can say, well, that speaks to the Canadian border guards. Fair enough. But at the end of the day, this shows that the drugs in this investigation were coming that way. However, before we puff up our chest and be proud too much, the lax immigration rules in Canada have been clearly highlighted in this investigation that have partially what has contributed to this problem. Canada is the way for many of these criminals to get into North America to begin with. They come through Canada and then move down to the States from here. So there's absolutely still responsibility and work to be done in Canada when it comes to the immigration side of things, obviously the drug side of things. And I know that members of Canada's Sikh community are still very concerned about what appears to be a relaxing of the frustration between Canada's government and India's government. You know, now that Mark Carney is working very closely with India, we were just over there. Scott Moe, our premier, was there along with others to sign deals and work collaboratively. So the relationship has been mended, but members of Canada's Sikh community don't like that because they still think that the government in India was behind some of the killings that happened here in Canada with this large group that has been busted, infiltrated, charges that have been laid. There's still a number of people that are being sought. Their arrest warrants are out for them. But a number of people that say, let's not let the country of India's government off the hook just yet. Mark Carney has alluded to the fact that they have to find a way to separate and be able to do business, even though they might not agree on absolutely every issue. But he hasn't commented specifically on this. But the RCMP and the investigation have said there is no evidence to suggest the Indian government was involved in this. So it's an interesting one to follow through, that's for sure. 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
4: It's 10:30. Good morning, I'm Kevin Martell. Power is still out to some customers around pockets of Saskatoon after stormy weather brought almost 100K wind plus quarter-sized hail overnight. One business near the airport had its roof destroyed. After the storms, heat into the 30s coming up across central and southern Saskatchewan. There are special weather statements up for prolonged heat from Environment Canada. Country thunder's underway. Gates are open in Craven, north of Regina, but it's mostly campers getting in and setting up for now. Headliners will start tomorrow. Fighting picks back up in the Middle East. The U.S. is launching new airstrikes against Iran right after President Trump said recent Iranian attacks on ships in the Strait of Hormuz signaled the end of the ceasefire. Iran's responding by targeting U.S. allied Kuwait and Qatar. And how will this rival the Super Bowl halftime show? The World Cup final halftime show? Just added Canadian Justin Bieber, joining a list of performers that includes Madonna, Shakira, and BTS. Under a special weather statement for heat in Saskatoon and central Saskatchewan, partly sunny today, some smoke, high of 24, tonight more smoke, 30% chance of rain and a storm risk with a low of 13. In Regina and southern Saskatchewan, clearing today, high of 26, tonight a few more clouds, move back in, 30% chance of rain with a possible storm, low of 14. Right now in Regina, mainly sunny and 23, in Saskatoon, mainly sunny, 18. It's 10:31. I'm Kevin Martell, and now the Real Egg Minute with Sean Haney.
5: The multi-million dollar hurdle of moving meat across provincial borders in Western Canada might finally be getting a temporary fix. The livestock producers have a short window to make their voices heard. The Canadian Food Inspection Agency has officially published proposed amendments to the Safe Food for Canadian regulations. In line with the federal government's new national food security strategy, the CFIA wants to cut internal red tape by creating a time-limited, targeted exemption for red meat. Essentially, if a local producer has unmet slaughter capacity, they'll be allowed to slaughter at a provincially inspected facility and ship that meat across provincial lines under provincial oversight. For Saskatchewan cattle and sheep producers stuck in regions without close proximity to a major federal packing plant, this could open up nearby processing options and lower crushing transportation costs. It's a four-year window designed to let smaller operators test interprovincial markets without the immediate overhead of a full federal license. The CFIA is taking feedback on these changes until August 26th. If you want a say in how your livestock moves across the country, now is the time to look at the details. I'm Sean Haney.
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12: When you drive by a potash mine, you see a couple of towers, a huge Kwanzaa-type building, and then a massive squarish kind of building. That big squarish building is the mill, the facility that turns the raw, crushed rock out of the ground into actual sellable potash. Walking into that mill is a lot like walking into your laptop. It's huge in there, and there's a lot of vats, wires, pipes, and levels. Now, given a mill is absolutely huge, it produces a couple of million tons of finished product a year. Doing testing with it is not a feasible idea. So back in 1981, Nutrien built a very small pilot plant, or a testing mill, in Saskatoon at the U of S. This small facility allows testing to be done on separator screen sizes, process chemicals, temperatures, and the like. It is a central location to lead improvements for all of their mills. I'm Eric Anderson from CIMSA.
11: Prosperity Saskatchewan, presented by the Government of Saskatchewan and Nutrien.
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0: Some are on a summer holiday right now. Others may be starting their summer holiday this weekend. By the way, it's free fishing weekend in the province as well. I saw a text on the line reminding people the 37th annual, I believe, in Saskatchewan, free fishing July 11th and 12th. So you don't need an angling license. By the way, that doesn't apply to national parks. So if you're inside a national park, you still need a fishing license. But if provincial parks or other, you don't need a fishing license to be able to drop a hook in the water. But they always request that you keep an eye on, you know, that 2026-27 angler's guide, the rules. You can go online, just go onto the Saskatchewan website under fishing, and you can find all the rules around catch limits, size restrictions, other provincial regulations as well. But yeah, free fishing weekend, just something else to add to the possibility of what to do this weekend. Well, boy, it's been a busy few months federally, provincially, municipally, a lot of different things going on, ranging from the plans to reshape downtown Saskatoon. We talked about that this morning with the deed. The long-awaited decision came out to renovate 24 Sussex Drive. We talked about that on the show last week, the official residence of Canada's Prime Minister. These are both topics, two of many, actually, that I could talk about with my next guest. I'm happy to have back on the show Doug Richardson, former, he's a Saskatchewan lawyer. He's the former Prime Minister's Chief of Staff in Ottawa. He's a longtime Liberal member and supporter of the Liberal government in Canada, and he is joining us in studio today. Doug Richardson, thanks so much for being here.
1: Thanks for having me. Pleased to be here. It's always interesting at your studio.
0: You threw out when we were talking about 24 Sussex, you actually had shot me a message, said, you know, I've been in 24 Sussex a couple of times, had the opportunity. Are you thinking this is a right decision, Doug, for them to invest the money eventually to refurbish this place?
1: It very is, because the house was in great decay. As you kindly said, I have been there through both Liberal and Conservative prime ministers. And the foundation goes back to 1868. The first prime minister moved in 51. Parts of it doesn't have air conditioning. If your listeners don't happen to have air conditioning, they'll say, well, what's the difference between my house and this? Well, this is a home that's supposed to invite visitors from all over the world. But more tricky is Ottawa's humidity is way worse than Saskatchewan's at the best of time.
0: Right.
1: But if I could share one quick story that involves Saskatchewan people about 24 Sussex. So Henry and Cheryl Kloppenberg have been very generous philanthropically. Henry passed away a couple of years ago. Cheryl continues to donate hugely. But they had gifted a beautiful work of art, an Eskimo Inuit sculpture. And Rick Mercer had undertaken a tour of 24 Sussex when Prime Minister Harper was there. Mr. Harper still had young children at the time, and he had a little fort set up, and Mercer's touring this, and then all of a sudden they get to this beautiful Inuit sculpture, which has since been on television several times, and Rick Mercer says to the Prime Minister, why is that beautiful work of art there? Henry Kloppenberg and Cheryl Kloppenberg's gift to the Prime Minister's home. And so then Prime Minister Harper picks up the sculpture, not an easy task, huge piece, and shows the huge tears in the carpet, just symptomatic of the challenges of 24 Sussex falling apart in many ways.
0: So it was covering the tears in the carpet.
1: Covering the tears in the carpet is a sculpture from Saskatchewan donators, Henry and Cheryl Kloppenberg. Prime Minister Harper was proud to show it off, but not proud to show off that the house was failing and falling apart and in terrible state of repair. Mm-hmm. So the right move, to answer your question, my humble opinion. I just hope the National Capital Commission doesn't take forever. They've been looking at this for years. The challenge, Evan, is my view, is no prime minister wants to wear the costs of repairing this. Otherwise, then they get pummeled and beaten upon for spending taxpayers' money. But surely Canadians would accept that we should have one home. Like if anyone goes to Rideau Hall, they can see the way the Governor General's home represents our country. But 24 Sussex is in bad, bad shape.
0: And perhaps that's why Prime Minister Mark Carney has said, I'm not going to live there, but I think we should renovate it. I think it pushes him outside of benefiting from the renovations potentially.
1: 100%.
0: Yeah. So on that note, there's actually a petition going around. You might be aware of this on the federal government to end the funding for the official opposition's Ottawa residence. So Stornoway is a private residence in Ottawa for the leader of the official opposition. I was shocked, actually, to find out how little the operating costs of this. The average operating and maintenance costs for Stornoway, $78,000 a year over the 10-year period. Nonetheless, this petition is going around basically noting that Prime Minister Mark Carney has asked for cost-saving ideas. So people are saying Canada's the only Western democracy to fund a residence for the official opposition. What do you think of that?
1: Well, I'm in a bit of a crutch 22. So when I worked for John Turner, he was the resident there, and he did some repairs, and he got criticized for a few thousands of dollars of repairs. I know people have it in their mind that this is some fancy mansion. I can tell you that almost all of the embassies in Ottawa, in my opinion, are way nicer than where Mr. Polyev is living. Mr. Polyev would be using this home for semi and official business. Frankly, I understand why the petition, if we're talking the cost cutting issue, that's one. I guess I can't fight that because I agree with the point. But I think the leader of this country's official opposition should have a residence that reflects the role that he plays.
0: Mm-hmm. Doug Richardson is my guest, Saskatchewan lawyer, former Prime Minister's Chief of Staff in Ottawa, Liberal supporter, longtime Liberal member. I'm going to read this out, and I hope that you take it with a smile, Doug, because I got a text from Jeff saying, hell has frozen over because I completely agree with a Liberal. He says 24 Sussex is part of our heritage and must be protected. Anyway, I think that's kind of a cute text, so I wanted you to hear it. So, Doug, you have done work as a lawyer with Muskeg Lake Cree Nation. Have you been involved in this latest conversation around the deed at all?
1: So I'm very proud of the involvement that I, as a lawyer, my firm, the McKercher firm at the time, and because there was a lawyer, did the heavy lifting. But in 1988, we went to city council, I along with the band and chiefs, to ask city council to create this country's first urban reserve. Mayor Cliff Wright was the mayor at the time. I could rattle off the names of the councillors. But council voted 11-0. 11-0, something I rarely saw. Maybe you've seen rarely too, Evan, but 11-0 to do this. And we created we pioneered a model in Canada, a model between city and bands of cooperation that has been copied from coast to coast to coast. As a lawyer, my firm used to get, I would say upwards over a period of time, hundreds of calls from different law firms. How does this get done? How complicated is it? Does it work? And I credit another lawyer, the late Lauren Larson, for doing the work that put the documents together with the able city administration and driven by council. So we have a first. We've now got an urban reserve that's copied in this city and elsewhere, but it's a unique one. Let me stop and say very quickly, I no longer act for Muskeg. I don't have a hound in this race. But I'm excited about this suggestion because Muskeg has been extremely successful. We have one of the best medical facilities in the province, 50 doctors serving as many patients as several hospitals, big hospitals in our province. And they have got a home there for SEGA, Saskatchewan Indian Gaming Authority, that employs thousands of Indigenous and not Indigenous people. I think it's a win-win to at least enter an MOU, Evan, and have discussions. I must add quickly, I'm not the spokesman for the city on this point, and I'm not the spokesman for Muskeg any longer.
0: Yeah, it's an interesting one, Doug, because, you know, I not for a second would I ever say anything against the economic viability of the way Muskeg Lake Cree Nation operates their businesses. Like, they have proven themselves, and I think you've done a good job of laying that out. I think the questions people have tend to be more around process. You know, should there have been an RFP? Because my understanding is Muskeg Lake Cree Nation just approached the city, said we're interested, and the next thing you know, they're entering into an MOU. Now, it's not a final done deal, but it's basically, we're only going to discuss with you going forward. So people are questioning those types of things in this case.
1: So could I just comment, because I've been to the council meetings and listened, and I'm repeating what happened at council. I think city councilors gave due consideration to two or three other

0: And I would urge all involved, because I think we've got some smart city councilors who are watching this, to make sure there's as much public information as possible.
1: Well, we'll definitely be talking about it more on the show. I have a couple of really tough questions for you, Doug. You good to stick around?
0: I am, of course.
1: Thanks for that. Okay, stick around. We'll talk more with Doug Richardson after the break here, 980 CJME and 650 CKOM.
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1: It's actually amazing to me how many people in our province that are listening and joining in the conversation today have been to 24 Sussex. Doug Richardson joining me today in studio. Doug, a number of people have been there, and all of them without fail agreeing this is an important site in Canada and needs to be refurbished. So it's an interesting conversation on the text line right now, Doug. Doug Richardson, Saskatchewan lawyer, former Prime Minister's Chief of Staff in Ottawa, and a member of the Liberal Party of Canada. So I have a couple of questions with regard to the Liberal Party. We saw not that long ago Stephen Guilbeault step away for basically a political difference that he had with the Prime Minister, with the party. There's been rumblings that there's a few other further left on the political scale within the Liberal Party, not happy, especially when it comes to climate policy. Can you talk about the job you see the Prime Minister doing under a big tent, trying to manage kind of the growing spectrum of what the party looks like?
2: So I think the Prime Minister sees things a little differently. It's no longer what's left and right wing on the political debate, but it's what's moderate and what's extreme. And I think he's trying to find a balance, a moderate balance between maybe where we've been in the past under other governments, even Liberal governments, and where he sees us going or where he wants us to go, frankly.
1: Right. How do you see things changing now that the NDP have chosen Avi Lewis as their leader? I mean, he has got some very strong views in certain areas. What does that do politically if we were to have an election, let's say, in the next year for the Liberals?
2: I would say that it could make a difference. It will, if the NDP vote stayed with us as it did in the last election. It may help in two seats, but I don't think beyond that, if I was being realistic. Buckley Boulanger won the seat, in my view, not because of any swing votes, but because of his personal popularity.
1: Mm-hmm. We're chatting today with Doug Richardson. Now, we've only got about a minute left. I'm curious to know, I mean, I could give you the time to talk about the good things that you've seen Mark Carney do, and I won't argue. He's done some good things as Prime Minister. If I were to ask you, what do you think he's done best in his first year as Prime Minister of Canada, and what do you think he needs to do better? What would you say?
2: I think the single most important thing is he's gone worldwide to try to expand trading partners, to widen the scope in which we can bring investment into this country. And as a result, foreign investment is up for the first time in many years. And in fact, Canadians are investing more in the last year than they have in a decade. One of the pluses of that, by the way, is Saskatchewan's GDP is growing faster than only one other province has done better than Saskatchewan, and it's an all-time high. If you ask me what more he could do, is I think he needs to spend a smidgen more time with the party. He's not a party person, but that's a selfish.
1: Do you include question period in that, Doug?
2: That's a selfish. The question period thing is interesting. I think he's logically spent time doing what he thought the mandate was a year ago, and that was to bring the world back to Canada. I know the figures. There's a gap for sure. I acknowledge that. One wouldn't forget that Mr. Harper's number, which is better than Carney's, Mr. Trudeau's, we're both House of Commons people. Mr. Carney is not quite yet the same House of Commons person.
1: Doug, I always appreciate you making time. Thanks for joining the conversation today.
2: Thanks for inviting me. It's a pleasure to be here.
1: Doug Richardson, Saskatchewan lawyer, former Prime Minister's Chief of Staff, and as I mentioned, member of the Liberal Party of Canada. Okay, we take a break. We are completely changing gears. Pest control, extermination. The great Sean Sherwood is here to answer all of your pest-related questions for a full hour starting after 11 here on 980 CJME and 650 CKOM.
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0: It's 11 o'clock. I'm Gerald Bowman. Cleanup and repairs after a wicked storm. Cranking up the heat, warnings from the weather office, and settling in for Craven Country Thunder. Right now in Saskatoon, sunny and 18 degrees in Regina, sunny and 23. Our top story, a storm that ripped through Saskatoon overnight hit one business especially hard. With the details, here's reporter Maria Robinson.
1: Over in the airport district on Haskamp Street, the roof of A-Plus Air Inc. ripped back, rolling over into itself.
2: This is not what I signed up for on a Thursday morning.
1: Office manager Miranda Beer says at first she didn't even notice anything wrong with the roof. Instead, what caught her attention was all the water covering the ground when she came in.
2: And then I had tried to turn the lights on. The lights wouldn't go on.
1: Going upstairs, she says you can see daylight poking through the destroyed roof where rain poured in.
2: That's all underwater up there. Everything is soaked.
1: The only option now, according to Beer, is to get out of the building until it's repaired. In Saskatoon, I'm Maria Robinson.
0: Soon your air conditioning unit might be working overtime. Regina and Saskatoon and the entire southern half of the province are covered by a special weather statement for this long heat event set to start tomorrow. Meteorologist Rose Carlson says temperatures are climbing to the 30s.
3: Quite humid as well, so it's going to feel much hotter.
0: She says it isn't expected to cool down anytime soon.
3: The really oppressive conditions are going to be this weekend, and then it's going to start to taper, but we're still looking at highs in like the mid-30s going into next week.
0: Areas along the Trans-Canada Highway and south of that are expected to be the warmest. If you're heading out to Craven for Country Thunder this weekend, brace for it to be hot. Whether it's a kiddie pool, sunscreen, cowboy hat, there are all sorts of ways to stay cool. Megan Benoit with Country Thunder Craven says they even have water refill stations.
4: Bring in clear plastic sealed water bottle, drink that, and then fill up throughout the day.
0: And if you get too much heat, Benoit says there is an emergency response team that will take care of you. Today is crop report day. Right now, farmers in the province seeing the impacts of excessive rain from the last couple of weeks, which has resulted in yellowing and drowned out crops. Crop development highly variable, with many reporting slower development. All the rain has also delayed spraying and haying operations. This morning, we have an update on a Saskatchewan rescuer, Regina Senior, who is terrified of water, says she feared for her life when she crashed into a slough. The woman was driving near Craven over the weekend when she veered off the road and crashed into the water.
5: Everything was just floating out of the gum compartment. I couldn't find it.
6: It was a window breaker Marjorie Flavel was looking for to try and escape. She had to grab her dog and hold her in the air to keep her from dipping into the water in her passenger seat.
5: She doesn't like a bath, so I know she doesn't like water.
6: Help came from above. One of the rescuers pulled her out of the sunroof and helped her trudge to the road. Flavel says she's glad there's good people looking out for each other in each corner of this province. In Regina, I'm Jillian Massey.
0: CFL tonight, the 3-1 Edmonton Elks host the winless Ottawa Red Blacks. The Riders are back in the practice field to get ready for a showdown against the Hamilton Tiger Cats. It's a different challenge than the Riders originally would have had to prepare for, as Hamilton will now be without QB Bo Levi Mitchell. Now the Saskatchewan defense will take on a former Riders quarterback instead. With more, here's Green Zone Rider reporter Britton Gray.
7: When the Ticats visit the Riders on Sunday, it will be Jake Dolagala leading the charge. The former Saskatchewan pivot has been named the starter this week. Head coach Corey Mace explains what Dolagala brings to an offense.
8: One of the livest arms probably across the league. He can make all those throws. You're just going to have to see him now in Scott's system.
7: He also says anytime Trey Ford is on a roster, you need to prepare for what he can bring as well. At Mosaic Stadium, I'm Britton Gray.
0: World Cup of Soccer quarterfinal action begins today with France against Morocco. The winner will play Spain or Belgium. This morning in Washington, D.C., several dozen protesters marched in support of a former Olympian accused of damaging the Lincoln Memorial reflecting pool. David Hearn was indicted on a felony charge after President Trump claimed the pool had been vandalized.
9: This indictment reflects the administration's effort to scapegoat Davey and to shift blame for their own failures.
0: Hearn is accused of tearing apart the blue pool lining that the president ordered installed, but Hearn says he bent down to touch an already cracked piece that floated to the surface. Hearn pled not guilty in court today. The latest local news is as close as your phone. 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It's 11:05. The forecast for Saskatoon and central Saskatchewan, sunny breaks for today, a high 24. Partly cloudy tonight, low 13. Sunshine up to 28 for tomorrow. In Regina and southern Saskatchewan, sunshine today, high 26. Partly cloudy, maybe some rain overnight, low 14. Sunny tomorrow, warming up to 29. Right now in the Battleford, 16. Prince Albert, 19. Swift Current, 20. Moose Jaw, 24. In Saskatoon, sunny, 18 degrees. In Regina, sunny and 23. It's 11:06. I'm Gerald Bowman.
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0: arrested you! Get out! You and all your rat buddies! And don't come back or I'll treat you the way restaurants are supposed to treat pests!
1: Trapped like mice, rats.
2: No mice for you, Twister. Not today! There!
3: Mice! Oh no! Mice! Well, get out! Get him away! You save me, Stan! Save me!
2: What do I look like? Pest control?
4: Welcome back to the show, Evan Bray. Yeah, pest control. That is exactly what we're talking about. Actually, I believe it's pest management professional. That's the full title that Sean Sherwood has with Poulin's Pest Control. Sean Sherwood, welcome to the show.
5: Glad to be here, Evan.
4: Always like having you on the show. And whenever we have you, instantly we get a lot of texts because we have you to the show and we strategically do it certain times of the year where we can talk about some common problems and pests that people. How long have you been in this business of pest management?
5: I am working on my 41st year, all with the same company.
4: And have you ever seen, like in recent history, anything that surprises you? Like you ever have, wow, I've never seen that before.
5: I had one on July 1st that I sat back and said, I have not had this call.
4: Okay, well, let's see. Can you tell me about it?
5: Absolutely. So I live in Saudi.
4: Yeah.
5: I had a phone call on my phone from a number I didn't recognize, but I answered it, Saudi number. And they said, hi, Sean, are you around? I'm like, yeah, I'm here. I said, I have gophers in my furnace.
4: Gophers
5: in their furnace.
4: Okay.
5: So I'm like, okay, I'll come over.
4: Did you believe them?
5: I was a little skeptical.
4: Sure.
5: I've never had that. How does a gopher get into your furnace, right?
4: Okay, yeah.
5: So went over, took the panels off the furnace. Sure enough, bottom of the furnace, two gophers.
4: Alive?
5: Oh, yeah. Very much alive.
4: How did that happen?
5: Well, I did an inspection around the outside of the house, and somebody installed a fresh air fireplace. And they didn't close up the hole where the exhaust goes in, the intake and the exhaust. So the gophers were able to get underneath it, which was only about 2 inches off the ground, and then climb up into, there's obviously a hole into the intake of the furnace, or into the intake of the fireplace.
4: Sure.
5: And then they're in the ductwork.
4: Oh, yeah.
5: So they ran in the ductwork, couldn't get out of the ductwork, so they fell down into the fireplace, or into the furnace.
4: The furnace.
5: Down on the bottom of the furnace. So
4: what did you do?
5: Well, I opened it up. I had a cardboard box. I opened it up. They walked right out onto the panel that I was holding. They dumped them into the box, handed them to the owner and said, here, you do whatever you want with these.
4: Right.
5: So he let them go.
4: Okay.
5: They called me the next day and said, Sean, they're back.
4: No.
5: Yeah.
4: They didn't plug the hole?
5: They didn't plug the hole and they let them go. They didn't do it a third time because I took care of the problem.
4: Okay, gotcha.
5: They're not doing it again.
4: Gotcha. Sean Sherwood is joining me. I often just refer to you as an exterminator, but I know the official title is pest management professional. And by the way, this is an opportunity for your questions. If you have pests, whether they're in your backyard, maybe they're in your house, 1-877-332-8255. But do you have trends? Like does the phone ring and the requests come in showing trend lines throughout the year?
5: Absolutely. So this year, even now, mice are huge. Mm. And that's because we had so much snow in the winter. When we have a heavy snowpack, the mice live underneath the snow. The predators can't find them and do pest control in the winter for us. So when the snow melts, the mice are going, oh my God, where am I going to hide? Well, they're going to hide in your house.
4: Mm.
5: And so mice have been huge. On the other side of that, we've had an incredibly wet spring. Bees and wasps don't like wet springs.
4: Mm-hmm.
5: So you had somebody from the bee community on the other day. They're just barely getting going and hanging on because it's been so wet. Well, normally by this time of year, we've got 10, 12 wasp calls coming in a day.
4: Mm.
5: We're at 2 or 3 a week now. It's not going to be a good year for wasps for us.
4: Okay.
5: Great for everybody else.
4: Right. Okay. 1-877-332-8255 is the number. I'm actually going to start with my own question because you mentioned mice. So we have in our backyard, we've got a little deck on the back, out the back door, and then a few steps down, and it's wood. And there's two pieces of like wood decking together on per step. Our dog, Big Mike, he's a mini Dachshund. He's not big.
5: I love him.
4: He went nuts the other day, sniffing between the cracks of two boards and like started digging on the wood. So I'm like, okay, clearly there's something in there. We tried a couple of things to see if we could, you know, scare it out or whatever. Couldn't. So I literally took the screws out of the boards and lifted one of the boards up. It looks to me like it's an old mouse nest. I don't know if it's new, but he just discovered it the other day. Will they come back to that same spot? If I weren't to remove that nest, would they use it year round?
5: Absolutely, they will.
4: Yeah.
5: Mice are different from us in that their bladders, they don't have a bladder, so they dribble pee everywhere they go. Mm. And that's Mother Nature's way of making sure that the boy mice find the girl mice. Mm-hmm. They follow that scent trail. We use that as their Achilles heel. When you have mice in your house, we'll come in and we'll clean out the mouse problem. And we'll tell you, you know, keep the traps in the same area because the mouse is going to follow that scent trail, the next one that walks by, and he's going to head right to the same spot again.
4: Okay.
5: So, yeah, if you've got a nest under there,
4: right,
5: they're going to keep coming back there.
4: Is cheese, by the way, the best thing to put in a mouse trap?
5: No, Walt Disney did a real disservice to our generation.
4: Someone Evan. Told me once peanut butter.
5: Peanut butter they love, honey they love.
4: Okay. Yep. And even if it gets hard, will they still, or because they want the scent, I'm assuming, is what
5: We even use peanut butter on traps that we put in campers that are overwintering.
4: Oh, okay.
5: It can be frozen solid. They want it.
4: Okay. Good to know. Sean Sherwood is my guest, pest management professional with Poulin's Pest Control. If you have a question, 1-877-332-8255. I would love to hear from you. Even though wasps are low this year, I would still like to proactively prevent them. This is Dave actually giving us a text from Manitoba. So you're helping people cross border today, Sean.
5: Perfect.
4: What is the best way, even though right now they're not a big problem, is there something we can do proactively to prevent them?
5: Early in the spring, believe it or not, those paper wasp nests that you can buy at Home Hardware.
4: I've seen those, yeah.
5: Hang them up around your eaves and in your property. Queen wasp goes into hibernation in the fall. And she will overwinter and then come out. And then she's looking for a place to build a nest. And if she decides that your eaves are a good place or underneath your front step, she's looking around looking for food. And she sees a good sized wasp nest there already. She's going to go, whoa, we're not going to survive here because they're highly territorial and very aggressive.
4: Sure.
5: And she's going to go somewhere else because the prospect's there. Yeah, that's not good.
4: So those things work. You just have to take care that they're not going to, A, get damaged in wind.
5: Yep.
4: And if it's going to rain, I know that that does a number on them as well.
5: But absolutely.
4: We've thrown a few of those up thinking they're doing a difference, but not knowing if they actually do work.
5: They do work.
4: They do.
5: Okay. Beyond that, there's really nothing. Find the nest early. It'll be like a super highway by now and then treat it properly.
4: Right. Okay, well, I want to go to the phone line, if you don't mind. We've got a call coming in on the line, 1-877-332-8255. We were just talking about mice, and that's where Jeff from Regina wants to go. Jeff, you're on with Sean Sherwood.
6: Hey, Sean, I'm sure glad I can talk to you. I live in a rental here in Regina. We've had two different exterminators come in the last 2 years. Now, what, the first one come in, didn't do anything. He just laid poison all over the house. Batches and batches, and for the next 4 months, the mouse poop around the house was that bright bluish orange, right?
5: Right.
6: They were eating the poop, or eating it, and they were pooping it out, and it didn't seem to help the amount of mice. Actually, Evan, I just sent you a bunch of pictures on the text line of the amount of damage that's being done in our house. Now, the second exterminators come in, and they looked around, and I think the poison killed my dog. I think my dog actually got into it and ended up killing her.
5: Mm-hmm.
6: Okay. The second one, he comes in and he says, well, I'm not going to lay any more poison down because it doesn't do any good until you get, you know, the places filled around your foundation and stuff.
5: Right.
6: So my landlady got some people in and they put some flashing around the bottom where the basement meets the house. And, they said, it should be all good. And then all winter again, we've had nothing but mouse problems. But we can't seem to find any more places where they're coming into the house. But they're there. They're constantly there. Like, if you see, like, they're eating they told me, well, pick up the dog food because the mice like the dog food.
5: Yep.
6: But the only thing I can say is if I take the dog food away, then they don't have a food source. Then they're going to get into my cupboards and my food even more so.
4: So the question is, Jeff, what should I do?
6: What should I do? Do I have to phone a contractor to come in and find where they're coming through? Or would Poulin be able to come into my house and fill these places properly?
4: All right. Well,
5: The first thing we would do, Jeff, at your location is we would show up and we would do an exterior perimeter inspection. Any opening bigger than the size of your little finger is a potential way for them to get in. And anything that's up against your foundation, anything that provides cover, gives them a harborage so that they can find these locations. Then the next thing to do is to get baits and or traps. In your situation, I would think I would probably want to go with traps first so that I can harvest a lot of mice out really quickly, because it almost sounds like you've probably got an endemic problem in your house where there's so many of them living inside that they're just staying ahead of the curve. The baits that they're eating do work quite well, but it takes 3 to 5 days to kill them, and they can do an awful lot of damage in 3 to 5 days. But the first step is to get a professional out there, have a real good look at the place. It's easier to bail a boat when you plug the holes.
4: There's one you can put down on a napkin and take to the bank from Sean Sherwood. Boulin's Pest Control, he is a pest management professional, and we're at our first break. But it is just the first break. We've got Sean with us right up until 12 o'clock. Phone lines are actually lighting up. Brett, don't go away. Jen, we've got you up next. 1-877-332-8255. Lots of great texts on the text line as well. Your pest-related questions? Next on 650 CKOM, 980 CJME.
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0: KTEL Classics album of some kind, like Kooky Classics or something. I don't know. I remember that song, Spiders and Snakes. Why not play it? Thanks, Frank. We are chatting today with Sean Sherwood, a pest management professional with Poulin's Pest Control, and we're taking your questions at 1-877-332-8255. I'm going to jump into the questions on the text line in a moment, but I'm going to start back on the phone line because Brett from Vanscoy has called in. And Brett, you're on the air with Sean. You've got a question.
1: Hey, thanks, gentlemen. Yeah, it's not so much for me. It's about my parents' house. It's an old 1950s house, two-story. No fire stops from the basement all the way up in these wood walls. And every July, August, they seem to get some bats in the house. And I'm just wondering if there's anything we can do to prevent it or where to start looking, or is there a bigger problem at play? Whenever I sleep upstairs in the spare room, I can hear critters scratching in the wall, and it scares the heck out of me. So I wonder if I can help my dad out so he doesn't have to have the tennis racket by the house in the living room.
2: Absolutely. So bats are a species at risk in Saskatchewan, so we're only allowed to do work with them in May and in September. So what you need to do during that time is you need to spend some time out around the outside of the house at dusk, because that's when they go out to feed. And bats aren't able to launch themselves like birds are, so they have to drop out of an opening and soar. So that tells you where you're going to be looking. You're going to be looking up. They're going to come out of their holes. You need to identify where those holes are. Once those holes are identified, then once we get to September, one-way doors can be put over those holes so that they can go out to feed, but they can never come back to the same location. And all the areas that they could potentially get in get sealed up, and then the doors go on the openings that they're using, and we exclude them. We don't kill bats because they're very beneficial, and again, they're a species at risk. But in September, we can exclude them. It just requires a little bit of work from you to identify where the openings are over the summer.
0: Are those one-way doors, man? Like, can you just make one yourself, or do you buy them? Or
2: we build them.
0: Yeah.
2: We build them out of pipe and mesh,
0: sure.
2: And they're real simple. We keep them as simple as possible.
0: Okay, sounds good. Let's keep going on the phone line. I want to go to Jen in Moose Jaw. Jen, thanks for the call. You're on with Sean Sherwood. Go ahead.
3: Hi, I just witnessed a pigeon in distress right on Main Street in Moose Jaw, right in front of City Hall, and a passerby said that, oh, well, the city poisons them, which took me by surprise. Is that true? And if so, that doesn't seem right.
2: Okay. Well, the city won't be poisoning them because there are no poisons in Canada that you can use that are registered for pigeons. There is a product called Avitrol. Avitrol makes them sick and puts them into distress. So you put Avitrol out in areas where you don't want them. They feed on it. And because they're very gregarious, the one pigeon that eats it will go into distress and they'll be disoriented and they'll be cooing and making a lot of noises. And that by its very self scares all the other pigeons away and makes them not want to be in that area because it's undesirable. So that's probably what's happening, is they probably got into some Avitrol. There are some other things that will cause pigeons in the wild to die off or to show those things. Nothing we can do about those, but that's probably what's going on.
0: Let's stay on the phone line, 1-877-332-8255. This is a question that I'm actually seeing on the text line too, but I'm going to let Mary ask it from Regina. Mary, go ahead. Voles, right?
4: Yes, I had terrible reaction with voles over the winter.
2: Yep.
4: They got at my burning bush and just wiped it clean and got into the lawn.
2: Yeah, absolutely. So what voles do is they live underneath the snow, and we had a heavy snowpack this year.
0: How are voles different than mice, by the way?
2: Well, they're a completely different species.
0: Yeah.
2: Mice are the muskus, and voles are a completely separate species altogether. We call them the Arnold Schwarzenegger of mice because they're big and not very bright.
0: Are they bigger than mice?
2: Quite a bit bigger
0: is
2: than mice.
0: Right?
2: Probably one and a half times the size.
0: Okay.
2: They're also purely vegetarian. They'll only eat vegetables. So the damage that you see when the snow thaws to your lawn is only surface damage. They won't do permanent damage, and a good fertilizing and watering in your lawn will completely come back. The easiest way to get rid of these guys is to just set up snap traps. And the bait that we use is a mixture of oatmeal flakes or steel-cut oatmeal and peanut butter. And you mix it into a block and you put it on the trap. Put the trap inside a box of some sort, a cardboard box, and cut the Walt Disney mouse holes in the ends of it. Mm-hmm. Put a couple traps in there and manually trap them out. And it works beautifully.
0: The Walt Disney mouse holes. That creates the picture right there. I know exactly what you're talking about. Sean Sherwood. That's why he's the king when it comes to pest management. And we're happy to have him on the show. I got time for one more call. Let's go to this one because I know a lot of people have the question that Dan does on the road today. Go ahead, Dan.
5: I've got a problem with maple bugs. Every year for the last 4 or 5 years, I kill the Dyson vacuum, sucking them up from, let's say, November to...
0: Yep. Oh, I think you're cutting out a little bit, Dan. So, yeah, I think we lost Dan. He's on the road. But maple bugs.
2: Absolutely. Box elder beetles. So they spend their summer and the early part of the fall up in the trees, reproducing and feeding and doing what box elder beetles do. In the fall, when it starts to get cool, they end up on the south and the west side of your house because that's where the sun's beating on it. It's nice and warm. And then when the sun goes down, it gets cooler. They either head down between the dirt and your foundation or they head up underneath your siding. Okay. Right. And they'll spend time in there. Vacuum cleaner is by far the best way to go. You can be out there with a shop vacuum them all up. And contrary to what a lot of people say, they will not survive the trip through the hose. Okay. But you can spray for them or powder for them. Powder is actually really good. You powder down around the foundation, you pump powder up underneath the siding, they crawl through it, they die.
0: Okay. So is that if you've got them, is there anything you can do to prevent them? Is the powder something you could use to prevent them?
2: You could put the powder in, but it's got like a 30-day life expectancy, so it's not really going to be very beneficial after time.
0: Okay. Sean Sherwood is our guest, Poulin's Exterminator. If you want to look at the title on his business card, it says Pest Management Professional. I like to call him an exterminator. That just sounds cooler.
2: I'm a guy that kills things.
0: If you have a question, 1-877-332-8255. Lynn, I see you on the phone next. We'll come to you for your question and lots of great texts coming in. Your question with Sean Sherwood when we come back here on 980 CJME and 650 CKOM.
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7: It's 11:30. I'm Gerald Bowman. Happening right now, crews continue to work on widespread power outages in Saskatoon and area. It's because of a crazy storm that blasted through around midnight last night. A possible tornado in Alberta near the Saskatchewan boundary. It happened yesterday at Dilberry Lake Provincial Park. RCMP say there are some campers in hospital. Farmers are starting to see the effects of excessive rain over the last couple of weeks. The province's crop report says some plants are yellowing while others have drowned out. Today's the start of quarterfinal action at the World Cup of Soccer. Morocco will take on France. And the Saskatchewan Rough Riders are back in the practice field today as they get ready to host the Ticats on Sunday. There's one game in the CFL tonight with Ottawa in Edmonton. The forecast for Regina and southern Saskatchewan, sunshine for today, a high 26. For Saskatoon and central Saskatchewan, sunny breaks, 24 for a high. In Saskatoon right now, sunny and 19. In Regina, sunny and 24. It's 11:31. I'm Gerald Bowman.
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14: After a drought of 20 years since Saskatchewan's last new uranium mine, we now have two new ones in just a month. The federal government has greenlighted the Rook One project by NextGen, a $2 billion project on the west side of the province's Athabasca Basin. And it comes just weeks after Ottawa gave the okay for Denison's new Wheeler River development. I'm Paul Martin.
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16: 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You're probably holding it anyway. Talk to Range Communications and ask about BinSense. Temperature, moisture, grain levels, bam, at the push of a button. 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

0: Thanks so much for joining us. Evan Bray along with Sean Sherwood from Poulin's Pest Control. Sean is a pest management professional. You mentioned we were talking about maple bugs. What did you call them?
1: The box elder beetles.
0: Box elder beetles. You said there's a powder.
1: Absolutely.
0: Well, five people have said, what's the name of it? Where do you get it? What's the name of the powder?
1: You come into our store or store up in Saskatoon, you buy it. It's called Pro Pyro Dust.
0: Okay.
1: It's a perithrin-based insecticide. It works really well.
0: And Poulin's sells it.
1: We sell it.
0: Okay, good stuff. 1-877-332-8255 is the number. I want to go to the phone line. Lynn waiting patiently from Regina. Lynn, thanks for the call. What have you got for Sean?
2: If you're having any calls for cockroach infestations.
1: We're doing about eight to nine cockroach calls a week, sometimes more than that. The German cockroach is endemic. They're everywhere, and we are almost out of chemicals to get rid of them because PMRA keeps taking our products away and not giving us new ones, but we're still battling.
0: Are you having problems, Lynn?
2: Pardon?
0: Are you having problems?
2: No, I'm not, but I know some areas in the south part of Regina that are having those problems, and I don't know. They don't know what to do to get rid of them. I know that. They haven't called anybody, but I'm sure they're going from one place to the next.
0: So what do you do with cockroaches?
1: Well, you've got to get a professional treatment done. I mean, there are people that in the early stages, if they catch them early, have had success using chemical treatments of their own to get rid of them. But once they're established, it takes multiple treatments and it's pricey.
0: Okay. Let's talk about ants for a second. I can't even tell you how many texts we've got on the text line about ants. Let me start with this because we're going to ask you how to treat them. But Maureen wants to know, is ant treatment used by pest control companies safe for pets?
1: It is if it's applied properly. So what you're attempting to do with an ant colony is you want to identify where it is. Usually they're going to be underneath driveways or underneath patio blocks. Or if you've got mulched areas where you put down that landscape matting, treating above that, you're only surface treating. You got to get underneath it, and they love underneath the landscape matting. So if you're putting the product where the ants are actually living, in other words, pulling the landscape matting back or getting it underneath the patio blocks by lifting them, then it's out of the way where the pets are. It's very safe in those areas. Mm-hmm. If you have to put it in areas like your lawn where the pets might get to, you're going to want to try and keep them away from the area. But properly applied powder isn't great big clumps of it, because they'll just look at that and go, I'm not climbing that. I'll go around it. You got to apply it really, really lightly. And a perithrin-based powder is really low toxicity to people and pets.
0: Okay. Am I remembering correctly? But I know you were on last time we talked about ants, and I feel like you told me they hate water. Is that right?
1: They can be, they'll avoid water and wet areas. They'll move into drier areas.
0: So does soaking down an anthill help?
1: Not really, because usually they're so deep that you'll never penetrate all the way down. But you can water down, you can powder it, and then lightly water it down to make it stick well.
0: Okay.
1: And if you get a heavy rain on it, you're going to have to apply after it dries off, but it'll actually carry the product down into the upper reaches of the colony, and it can be beneficial.
0: Okay. Well, there's definitely lots of questions on ants. So anything else that you've found with ants? Like the odd time, I know there was one lady, I read her text said, I'm seeing the odd ant on my kitchen cupboard, which concerns me. They're clearly getting in the house. How do you even determine how they're getting in?
1: Well, the first thing is to identify what species you're dealing with. So if you're dealing with carpenter ants, then they're in the wood somewhere.
0: Which ones are they?
1: They're the ones. They're a bigger ant. Generally, they tend to all be pretty much black. Some of them are black and red, but they mine wood. There's odorous house ants out there, and they have a peculiar habit where they like to live in the wall of your house, but they like to bring in soil and gravel and sand to live in. So they'll fill your wall up with sand and gravel. Identifying the species tells you where to look, and then you apply the right treatment once you know what you're dealing with.
0: Right. Okay. Sounds good. Red ants. What are those little red ones?
1: Usually they can quite often they're a harvester ant, which are fairly common. They can be pharaoh ants. You got to, again, identify, because if it's a pharaoh ant and you spray, all you're doing is magnifying the problem because they bud.
0: Okay. Well, there is a question here. People all have their own home remedies, or they've been told something works. Barb in the Battlefords says, I have heard that spraying peppermint oil mixed with water on the perimeter of the house outside helps deter mice from coming in the house. Can you tell me, does that work?
1: Flat out, no.
0: Your house is going to smell nice.
1: It'll smell great if you like peppermint.
0: Yeah. Okay. how do you say this word?
1: Diatomaceous earth.
0: Never even heard that before.
1: Ground up seashells.
0: Okay.
1: So what it does is the insects crawl through it and it cuts up their exoskeleton and then they dry out because they can't heal their exoskeleton.
0: Diatomaceous earth.
1: Diatomaceous earth.
0: Diatomaceous. Okay. Yep. So Julian Cardiff said, is that the best route to eliminate anthills on the farm?
1: If you're in a situation where you have a lot of pets and a lot of anthills and you're a little bit chemophobic, then absolutely it will work, but it's going to take a while to work. Because you get a couple cuts in your exoskeleton. They have an exoskeleton. Their skeleton's on the outside, sure. And they can't heal it. So once it's cut, moisture is leaking out of them, and they're drying out.
0: Right.
1: But that doesn't happen overnight, so it's a long-term project. Mm-hmm. But if your kids and your pets get into it, nothing.
0: Okay, fair enough. 1-877-332-8255. Sean Sherwood is my guest, Poulin's Pest Control. So ever since we talked about putting peanut butter in mouse traps, It sparked this whole general conversation on the text line. I'm summing about 12 texts up here, Sean. If I put peanut butter in my mouse traps and put them in my trailer, because you suggested sometimes you do that, even though it freezes, it still works. They say, some people are saying, I've done this and I agree it completely works. I've been successful at catching mice, but does the scent attract the mice to my trailer?
1: The mice are being attracted to your trailer because the crops have all been cut down. The leaves have fallen off the trees. Everything has died and they have nowhere to hide. And they're on the bottom of the food chain. Everything wants to eat them. So they're looking for a place to hide. Will the smell of the peanut butter leak out of your camper enough to attract them? I wouldn't sweat it. You'd have to have a lot of peanut butter in there to make that happen.
0: Right.
1: So, but once he comes in, I want him smelling the peanut butter, and I want him dead before he can chew the wires in my floor.
0: Good. Good point. Okay. So speaking of chewing wires, I've got a message here that was on our Facebook page. Cheryl is upset about squirrels. They chewed wires in our vehicle. We ended up with a $400 bill. And then I see one message here from Lisa saying, I've had squirrels in my walls and my ceiling. What can be done about squirrels?
1: Live trap them. So they are slaves to pine cones, and you can smear a little bit of peanut butter on a pine cone. You hang it in the back of a live trap, you'll catch them that way. When it comes to your house, you've got to make sure that there's no way they can get onto the roof. And that usually is from trees that overhang your roof. Mm. And they'll jump 4, 5, 6 feet. So if you think that that branch is like, well, it's 4 feet away, they can't go that far. In a heartbeat, they can go that far. So you got to trim all that back. Sometimes we've had a house that we've been working on. They're climbing up the pillars that hold up the wood pillars that hold up the deck. So lots of people say, oh, we'll just put metal around it because they can't climb that. And that's perfect. But you got to put it at the top, not at the bottom, because they'll just jump over it if you put it at the bottom.
0: Okay.
1: Once they're hanging onto the pole and they get to that metal, off you go.
0: Okay. Good advice, Sean Sherwood, 1-877-332-8255. We're going to go back to the phone line. Dory is on the line from Regina. Dory, you're on with Sean Sherwood.
3: Hi. Hello. I have a question about ladybugs.
1: Ladybugs?
0: Go ahead, ladybugs. What is your question?
3: No, not the ladybugs. The lily bugs. They ate up all my lilies.
0: Lily bugs.
1: Lily bugs.
0: Okay.
1: Okay. I'm not sure which species
0: you
1: we're
0: know
1: dealing
0: what kind,
1: with here.
0: What do they look like, Dory?
3: They are like ladybugs, but they are red. And then when they turned, it will be black. So it's so hard to find them.
1: Box elder beetles. So you can powder around your planters so that they have to crawl through the powder, and that will kill them off. But they're usually up in the trees. That's where they spend the majority of the time, box elders and or maples in our case. Even elm trees, they'll be up in those as well.
0: So do they eat flowers?
1: Yeah, well, they feed on foliage. That's what they eat. And you must have a flower that they particularly... Are there a lot of trees in your neighborhood?
3: No, just the one shrub tree.
1: Okay, so they're being forced to eat whatever is there. So I would treat around the flower beds, around the perimeter that you have on your flower beds, with a pyrethrin powder and force them to crawl through that, and that'll fix your problem.
0: And they can get that at Poulin's, correct?
1: Absolutely.
0: Okay, thank you. Sean Sherwood, Poulin's exterminator here. We are taking your questions. We're up against our last break, so we'll take a break, regroup, and come back for one more stint. Sean is here right until 12 o'clock. If you have a question, still time for you to get through at 1-877-332-8255. We'll be right back here on 980 CJME and 650 CKOM.
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6: 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Smoker temp should be set at 225 to 250 degrees. 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Guess what? It's eating time. I'm Belton Johnson. 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

0: Well, who knew Sean Sherwood could sing along with Meatloaf, but he is. Bat out of hell, and I could see you singing along there, Sean. Yeah. Good to have you here. Pest management professional with Poulin's Pest Control. We just had Dory on the line. We thought she was talking about ladybugs. We clarified that she wasn't, but you said off air, ladybugs, if you've got them, keep them.
1: Yeah, leave them alone. They feed on aphids. That's their favorite food. Aphids will wreck your trees and your plants and your flowers. Leave the ladybugs alone.
0: Ironically, right now, I believe, or in the last hour, there was like 200,000 ladybugs launched in Victoria Park in Regina, Saskatchewan, I believe.
1: Yeah, they do that every year, and that's an awesome way to control aphids.
0: Right, just to get the ladybugs out there. Okay, 1-877-332-8255. I had a text yesterday. I mentioned that we were having you on the show, and a lady texted in, said, I don't know that I'll be able to listen, but I will listen back for the answer if you can ask my question. Her son goes to a sleepover.
1: Yep.
0: Son comes home from sleepover next day. An hour later, her phone rings. It's the mom of her son's buddy that he went and had the sleepover and said, we've just found out we have bed bugs.
1: Yep.
0: So she's freaking out. Karen was, you could tell in her text message, she was worried. So she says, we have literally washed everything, scrubbed down everything. But is there anything we should be looking for? She's asking.
1: So the way you're principally going to find out if you have bed bugs is you're going to get bit. Okay. You will react the same way to a bed bug bite as you react to a mosquito bite. So if you don't react, you're going to take a while to notice. If you react badly to a mosquito bite, you're going to know right away. In the years when I was on the road every single week, I had a habit. I would go into my hotel room. I would put my bag in the tub. I would tear the bed apart to see if there was anything there. If there's anything I saw that reminded me of bed bugs, I asked for another room. When I got home, everything that was in my suitcase went into the dryer because the dryer is your best tool. Bed bugs can't handle heat.
0: Okay.
1: 140 degrees for 30 seconds will kill them. Your dryer will get much hotter than that. Mm. So when your kid comes home from camp, when you come home from a trip, dump everything into the dryer and dry it. 20 minutes in the dryer. That'll take care of that problem.
0: Okay, well, that's a good answer for, we had a text or a call that came in. He couldn't hang on the line, but Dave was wanting to know, you know, how do I protect myself when I get home from vacation against bed bugs? So that's good. But what are you looking for, Sean? When you said I rip the bed apart when I get to a hotel, what are you looking for?
1: I'm looking for the actual insect, and compare them to a wood tick. They're the same size
0: and shape. They're that big.
1: They are that big. Yeah. Okay. Or everywhere that they go, because they feed on blood, then their feces is a black, tarry material. And they'll aggregate all together on the box spring or on the corner of the mattress. And you'll look for little, it looks like if you took a lead pencil and made little dots.
0: Okay.
1: If you see that, that's probably an indicator there's a bed bug problem.
0: Okay. 1-877-332-8255. Let's go back to the phone line. I've got Jeff on the line from Saskatoon. You're on the phone with Sean Sherwood. Go ahead, Jeff.
2: Yes. Hi, Sean. My son lives out at Emma Lake, and he has these little black beetles. They're about a millimeter to 2 millimeters, but he's got thousands of them.
1: They're probably
0: where does he have them, Jeff?

0: against the foundation. Now, he's using diatomaceous.
1: Diatomaceous earth will work. It cuts their exoskeletons apart, and they dry out. It sounds like he's probably got a weevil problem. They walk everywhere, and they walk by the tens of thousands.
0: Oh, just thousands of them. Yeah. He wants to know where they're coming from.
1: They're just walking around looking for food. They are like a herd of wildebeest, and they go everywhere.
2: A herd of wildebeest. So what can Jeff do, or what can his son do?
1: He can treat around the foundation with diatomaceous earth, and the great thing about DE is that it's not harmful to people or pets or anything else.
0: Yeah, he's got pets and young children, so...
1: Yeah. Yeah. Use DE. He can also go out and vacuum them up. They won't survive the trip through the hose. It beats the living daylights out of them.
0: You know, they get in the hose and they'll be on the windowsill, and within a few hours, they're dead.
1: Yeah, they dry out real quick. So you would enhance that with the diatomaceous earth, and everybody would be safe.
2: Okay. Well, appreciate the call, Jeff. Thanks so much for calling in. 1-877-332-8255 is the number. I want to go back to the text line. Lots of texts coming in here. I had mice in the portion of my kitchen cabinet under my sink, but I have no idea how they got in there. What is your theory or process on how you try and determine where mice are coming into a house?
1: We go around the outside perimeter and we look for any opening bigger than our little finger.
2: I was going to say, it doesn't have to be very big, does it?
1: Size of your little finger. That's how small it is. Advise the owner to seal all those up. The way they got into that kick plate underneath your cupboards is they follow the pipes or the electrical up, and usually it's the pipes. For whatever reason, I've never understood it. Plumbers that are putting in a half-inch water line need a 5-inch hole. I don't get it.
2: Plug the hole. Okay, we have 2 minutes left. Blackbirds.
1: Yes.
2: That's all I'm going to say, because I've got so many people, whether it's ripping up tufts of grass on the lawn or just being so damn annoying in the backyard, blackbirds.
1: Okay, so the reason they're ripping up your lawn is because they're insectivores, and there's grubs and bugs and worms in your lawn that they want. So they're ripping things out because they can hear the bugs, and they're going after them as a food source. Mm-hmm. There are tons of them around. It's nesting season. They have a lot of young. They squawk and crow and make all kinds of noises when they have young to let everybody know, look what I did. Mm-hmm. And they're very aggressive. But they won't physically attack you. You just have to have some stones and walk through it.
2: I was going to say, is there a way you can prevent them or deter them from your yard?
1: Not that I'm aware of, unless the city lets us start shooting them again. That ain't liable to happen.
2: And I can't give you license to do that on a radio program, as much as I can tell you what we used to do on the farm.
1: Yeah.
2: But I'll tell you, crows and magpies, like, they are tough to get rid of.
1: They absolutely are. The best weapon there, especially magpies. You figure out where the nest is. Both of the parents will be on the nest at night. You go with Mr. 12 gauge at night, put a round up through the bottom of it, problem solved.
2: In no way does this escape liability for your local community. So keep in mind, there's bylaws.
1: Absolutely.
2: Anyway, Sean, always appreciate having you on the program. Thanks so much for your time. I know we'll do it again. We kind of make this a biannual, or every 6 months or so we have you on.
1: Anytime you want me on, I'm happy to be here, Evan. It's great.
2: Sean Sherwood, you can find him and the team at Poulin's Pest Control. He is a pest management professional. Thank you all for the texts and questions that you sent in today on the show. We'll take a break and we will be right back for the last part of our show today here on 980 CJME and 650 CKOM.
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10: It's 12 o'clock. I'm Gerald Bowman. Cleanup and repairs after a wicked storm.
11: That's all underwater up there. Everything is soaked.
10: Cranking up the heat. Warnings from the weather office. And the gates are open. It's time to settle in for Craven Country Thunder. Right now in Regina, sunny, 24 degrees in Saskatoon, sunny in 19. Happening right now, the aftermath of a nasty storm that barreled through Saskatoon and other areas overnight. This hour and some 12 hours later, the power is still out for some. Saskatoon Light and Power say over 100 workers are now dealing with outages. One business in Saskatoon's airport district is left picking up the pieces. Our Maria Robinson has the details.
12: Office manager Miranda Beer came into work this morning with her dog Gracie like any other weekday.
11: I pull in my spot, I open the door, I go in, and I was like, oh, this is strange.
12: Walking into A-Plus Air Inc., that strange thing she first noticed was all the water covering the floor. Then the lights didn't turn on. But she didn't know the cause until someone told her to look outside.
11: Then I had come outside to kind of take a moment to look at it all, and then I realized everything that was on the ground.
12: She saw how the roof got ripped off, rolling into itself. And Beer says the only option now is to get everything out of the building. In Saskatoon, I'm Maria Robinson.
10: Your air conditioning unit might be working overtime. Regina and Saskatoon and the entire southern half of the province covered by a special weather statement for an extended heat event set to begin tomorrow. Meteorologist Rose Carlson says the temperatures are climbing to the 30s.
13: Quite humid as well, so it's going to feel much hotter.
10: And she isn't expecting a cool down anytime soon.
13: The really oppressive conditions are going to be this weekend, and then it's going to start to taper, but we're still looking at highs in like the mid-30s going into next week.
10: So you might get a bit toasty if you're heading to Craven Country Thunder.
14: Sunscreen. We see people in the campground set up a little kiddie pool. You know, make sure that you are wearing a cowboy hat. Sunglasses, taking care of yourself.
10: Megan Benoit says the gates are now open with the entertainment starting tomorrow. And at Craven right now, reporter Jillian Massey.
15: I think there's one word on people's minds this weekend. It's stuck. Lots of campers are moving in and are sinking several inches deep into the muck. Wheels are caked with mud and grass, and the ruts are a foot deep in certain spots. The heroes of the day aren't the people wearing capes, but are people with four-wheel drive. I spoke to one man who was helping pull people out. He says he's pitching in because it's just something to do. At Country Thunder, I'm Jillian Massey.
10: This afternoon, Alberta Mounties say some people were taken to hospital after a possible tornado touched down at a provincial park. Dilberry Lake, near the Saskatchewan boundary, was evacuated last night. Today is Crop Report Day. Right now, farmers in the province seeing the impacts of excessive rain from the last 2 weeks, which has resulted in yellowing and drowned-out crops. Many farmers are reporting much slower development. CFL tonight, the 3-1 Edmonton Elks host the winless Ottawa Red Blacks. Saskatchewan will prepare for a Hamilton Tiger Cats team that will be without their star quarterback. Hamilton's Bo Levi Mitchell suffered a serious ankle injury in the team's last game, possibly ending his season. Here's Green Zone Rider reporter Britton Gray with more.
16: Well, Jake Dolagala will start for the Tiger Cats. Head coach Corey Mace notes you can't ignore Trey Ford could still be a factor.
17: I think anytime Trey's on a roster, you should probably prepare for him to come out and do the things he's capable of, which is obviously a very unique skill set.
16: Ford has burnt the Riders in the past with his dynamic rushing ability. Speaking of a run game, The Riders could have running back A.J. Ouellette back as he logged a full practice to start the week. Amalzeik Stadium, I'm Britton Gray.
10: World Cup of Soccer quarterfinal action begins today with France against Morocco. The winner will play Spain or Belgium. Sad news today. I really need it tonight. A singer and artist who is responsible for two massive hits from the 1980s has died. We get more from ABC reporter Sam Champion.
18: Overnight, music icon Bonnie Tyler passing away. A statement on her official Facebook reading, quote, Bonnie's family and team are heartbroken to announce that Bonnie unexpectedly passed away last night in a hospital in Portugal as the result of an illness that she was being treated for.
10: Bonnie Tyler was 75. The latest local news is as close as your phone. 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It's 12:05 now, the Real Ag Minute with Sean Haney.
19: The fragile truce in the Middle East has completely fractured, and Saskatchewan producers need to brace for immediate economic shockwaves. Following three rapid-fire Iranian tanker strikes in the Strait of Hormuz, President Trump has declared the newly signed ceasefire is over. In a massive escalation, U.S. forces retaliated against 80-plus Iranian targets, and Washington has immediately reimposed crushing oil export sanctions. The markets reacted instantly. Brent and WTI crude both surged nearly 6%, pushing oil back toward the late winter baseline. While the diplomacy isn't entirely dead, negotiators are still technically scheduled to meet this weekend. This sudden return to hostility blows the doors wide open on input volatility again. Roughly 20% of global oil transits at Strait. If these attacks continue, the relief we saw on fuel and fertilizer costs is officially erased. With harvest right around the corner, this isn't just a distant war. It's a direct threat to prairie production margins. I'm Sean Haney.
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10: The forecast for Saskatoon and Central Saskatchewan, staying sunny for this afternoon. A few clouds tonight, maybe some rain, low 13. Sunny at first tomorrow, chance of showers tomorrow afternoon, a high of 28. In Regina and southern Saskatchewan, sunny this afternoon, partly cloudy tonight, chance of showers overnight with a low 14. Sunshine tomorrow, warming up to 29. Right now in the Battleford, 17 degrees, Prince Albert 20, Swift Current 21, Weyburn 24, Estevan 24, Yorkton 21, Moose Jaw 23. Right now in Saskatoon, sunny and 19 degrees in Regina, sunny and 24. It's 12:07. I'm Gerald Bowman.
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0: I don't want to deal with them anymore. They're scum. You know what scum is? They're led by sick people. And if they had a nuclear weapon, they'd use it. As far as I'm concerned, it's over. I'll speak to our negotiators. They want to negotiate. They're good people. We make a deal. They go outside, talk to the press. They say, we never even talked about it. There's something wrong with them. They're cuckoo. As far as I'm concerned, it's over.
1: Tell us what you really think, President Trump. Clearly not happy with the Iranian government and the regime that runs the country. He's saying the ceasefire is over. He doesn't even want to negotiate. That could be a tactic, I guess. I'm guessing that's all part of the bigger plan. Nonetheless, some pretty harsh comments while he was at the NATO summit in Turkey. So this morning, on the topic of Iran and the war with Iran, we, of course, have seen just in the last few days, the ceasefire has come to an end. They are back fighting again. We know three oil tankers were attacked by Iran. As a result, the U.S. retaliated, something like 85 strikes that happened in strategic locations. This continues to be the scene there. The Prime Minister of Canada, Mark Carney, has backed the United States' response, as has the head of NATO. Now, that said, where is this going? Where is this conflict headed? What is it going to look like when it reaches the end? Like, what does the end even look like? That was the conversation we had right off the start of the show this morning with Christian Loyprecht. Dr. Christian Loyprecht, a senior fellow at the McDonnell Laurier Institute, distinguished professor at Royal Military College of Canada. But, I mean, this fella has done it all when it comes to writing about, researching, understanding the military. He's the editor-in-chief of the Canadian Military Journal. He's the author of many books and publications, and it is a trusted voice when we talk about military and war and conflict. So we were very happy to have Dr. Loyprecht joining us on the show this morning. I want to revisit part of that conversation. Where we started is, are you surprised by this latest escalation in the fighting? Was the break of the ceasefire inevitable?
2: So I think everybody sort of expected this, right? So Iran quite adeptly timed the funeral processions to coincide with the NATO summit, and so that would provide an opportunity for the regime to demonstrate that it is fully in control and to be able to push the red lines as far as it can. So I think there was a broad expectation. You can already see, by the way, the messaging had been communicated with Mark Rutte sort of replied in terms of reinforcing that this was necessary for the Trump administration. And there's a tension, of course, within Iran here between the hardliners, which are in a minority, but they control, on one hand, the Republican Guard Corps, which controls the asymmetric and missile capabilities that you're seeing flying towards targets in the Middle East. And they also control much of the media space, especially public television. And so they've really been using the funeral procession to amplify their message about no concessions, no compromise, no negotiation with the United States. Of course, that does not represent the view of the majority of Iranian citizens. And I think it doesn't even represent the view of the majority of sort of Iranian politicians, because the people who are at the table are the pragmatists. So Trump sort of has a bit of a predicament. He, on the one hand, needs to rein in the hardliners, but at the same time, he can't delegitimize the pragmatists because they're his interlocutors. Mm-hmm. And so you see that the response is essentially degrading Iran's capability to attack ships and to attack their opponents in the Gulf. And so the strategy here is for Iran that there's no winning solution to Iran continuing to retaliate.
1: We're talking today with Dr. Christian Loyprecht. I heard President Trump last night referring to this as not a return to full-scale war. Kind of scratched my head on that one. I mean, does that mean you're kind of at war? Your thoughts on that comment?
2: So we haven't really seen proper peace agreements since the end of World War II, right? Everywhere in the world sort of where conflicts have ceased, they've ultimately been sort of these types of ceasefires. And in the Middle East, we know that ceasefires are very hard to get and that they tend to be highly unstable. So I think that's what we're seeing. We're seeing an Iranian regime that feels quite beleaguered and needs to show force to its population, needs to show that it is solidly in charge. And of course, that population has been suffering tremendously economically. And so the regime sort of, I think, needs an adversary, and that adversary is necessarily always the big Satan, the United States, and the little Satan, as they like to call, Israel. So more than ever, the regime needs an adversary in order to stay in power. So that's part of the dynamic. It's an internal messaging mechanism to legitimize the regime.
1: I know this might be a hard thing to kind of put our finger on, but what does success look like for the United States in this? Like, what would be enough success that they might start an exit strategy from this war?
2: So that's a great question. So currently we have what's known as a BATNA, best alternative to a negotiated agreement. And what the United States is showing that on the one hand, it can raise the cost for the Iranian regime pretty substantially, which the regime can't really afford because it's already economically in dire straits. And it has troubles if it has to shut its oil wells. That'll become really costly for the regime. So the regime is under pressure, and the U.S. knows this. At the same time, the U.S. is demonstrating it has a wide escalation ladder. It can revoke sanctions. It can reimpose the blockade. It could take Karg Island. It can start bombing critical infrastructure that is technically civilian infrastructure, but if it's used for military purposes, it would be a legitimate target in this fight. So the message from the U.S. is this is going to get very costly for the Iranian regime really fast, so they might want to sit down and negotiate. The upside is Iran and the U.S. have been negotiating face-to-face, but of course the Iranian regime is a very tough negotiator, and so and I think Mr. Trump has repeatedly not gotten the estimate right in terms of the ability to engage with Iran, so we can see whether he can sort of force moving the goalposts in those negotiations with the current retaliation.
1: Dr. Christian Leuprecht, our guest from the Royal Military College of Canada. I watched an interview two nights ago with a military analyst from the United States who kind of projected this notion of, I'm not so sure Iran wants to end this war. And he talked about, you know, the choking of the Strait of Hormuz. He talked about the depletion of global oil reserves. What are your thoughts when you hear someone throw out that? I mean, you just talked about the financial impact this is having and can have further on Iran. Do you think they want to end this war?
2: So when countries are internally in disarray, one of the ways that they try to distract their populations is through external conflict. Look at North Korea. Look at the way sort of Russia is performing, Iran. These are sort of standard processes that authoritarian regimes go to. And so because this way they can blame all the troubles in the country on the conflict with the adversary. If the conflict stops, then they need to take responsibility for the fact that they've hopelessly misgoverned the country. Water supply is terrible. The regime has created an absolute ecological disaster across Iran. It invests billions of dollars in these proxy militias, the Houthis, Hamas, in particular Hezbollah, of course, to the detriment of the well-being of Iranians. And so, indeed, the regime has a strong incentive to keep the conflict going, which is, I think, why the Trump administration is trying to show that they can make this very expensive for the regime. And the regime, of course, also knows that most Iranians are not behind the regime, given that the regime killed up to 30,000 of its own people in January in order to try to stay in power.
1: Do you expect this war to last for quite some time yet?
2: I expect the conflict to continue to persist. I mean, the conflict has been ongoing, if you want, since 1979. I think what the Trump administration is trying to achieve is, on the one hand, try to make Iran less of a contributor to instability in the Middle East, and that sort of means incentives to try to integrate it a bit into the Western trading system, and at the same time try to, I think there's a deliberate strategy of reducing the value of the Strait of Hormuz as a piece of real estate. The longer this takes, the more countries around the world are going, we better not procure oil and gas from the Gulf because who knows what's going to happen. So Iran, sort of to some extent, the longer this takes, the more it works to the detriment of Iran. But it also, of course, leaves the Gulf states in considerable uncertainty. And they now know that the Trump presidency is as difficult and uncertain for them to deal with as it is for any other ally and partner.
1: Dr. Christian Leuprecht is my guest. I want to change topic just for a couple quick questions here before we say goodbye. Donald Trump at NATO this week, sitting next to Vladimir Zelensky, basically said, okay, the United States is going to give Ukraine license to produce these Patriot air defense interceptors. How big is that, not only from the actual operation of having access to and being able to produce these, but psychologically in this war between Russia and Ukraine?
2: So it's a very significant game changer because, of course, that's, as we know, the biggest challenge that Ukraine has had. And so having ability to, Ukraine now produces about 70% of the weaponry that it uses on the battlefield. So we're making Ukraine ever more self-sufficient. And Ukraine is effectively becoming an exporter of military capability. We've seen there's about 200 Ukrainians now in the Gulf that are defending Gulf states. One of the reasons why the Gulf states are doing much better when they're now being attacked by Iran. Ukraine has been a major, has informed NATO strategy and other allied and partner countries in terms of war fighting. And Ukraine is effectively becoming a defense exporter because Ukraine would be building Patriot missiles, presumably not just for itself, but it could now supply European allies because those have had great difficulty obtaining those from the United States because the United States is tapped out. The United States would need to grant Ukraine an export license to do that. But I think this is a very significant game changer because no one else has that technology that the Patriot missiles provide. They're extremely expensive. They're difficult and lengthy to build. And so that gives you signals to Vladimir Putin that Ukraine now has a sustainable capability to defend itself against those heinous Russian cruise missile attacks.
1: Just one last question, Dr. Leuprecht, and it's more of a general question, just watching the NATO summit. The last couple of NATO summits have really been a lot about publicity, about media opportunities, having a U.S. president sitting beside the president of whether it's Ukraine or another country. Mark Carney has taken those opportunities. Has it just become more media friendly, more communication focused, or has it always been this way? It seems like there's a bit of a shift in what we see, number one, on the agenda, and then number two, what's communicated from NATO.
2: Well, deterrence is very much also about signaling and communication. Nothing plays more into the hands of Vladimir Putin when it looks like NATO is divided and when it looks like the United States is offside with other NATO members. And so much more work has gone into coordinating among NATO member countries to ensure that the NATO can stand united. And a lot of work, of course, also goes into trying to appease Donald Trump and trying to make him walk away with a win. And you could see this from Mark Rutte at one point. He has this quote to Donald Trump about, you know, just take it, take the win. And you can see how the mood by Donald Trump also shifts over those 2 days. At the same time, the summits keep getting shorter to provide less opportunity for things to go off the rails. So there's a lot, there's always a lot of work that went into the front end, but huge amounts of work that now go into the front end to make sure that the summit goes the way it is intended and to provide as little chance as possible for editorializing by any of the leaders at the summit, let alone the U.S. president.
1: Always a great chat with Christian Leuprecht, who is our guest this morning. Replayed part of that conversation there. And of course, like any of our conversations, if you want to hear the whole dialogue, including our exterminator section, which we are still getting texts on. In fact, after the break, I'm going to say thank you to Joan and to Laverne and to Marilyn, who have diagnosed a problem that we, I think, broached with Sean Sherwood, but we might have misunderstood what the person was talking about with lily beetles. So we're going to get to that when we come back here on 980 CJME and 650 CKOM.
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7: Hey, Cal, what do you think of my outfit? 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
8: Yeesh, looks like you're trying to muck out a stall.
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8: How do I say this nicely? You know there's gonna be actual ladies there, right?
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8: And you'd like to talk to one of these ladies one of these days, right?
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8: 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Good thing Cowtown has everything you need. 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
7: What's wrong with my hat?
8: Can you say sweat rings? Look, just come out of the change room and let's have a look at you.
7: How do I look?
8: 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How does he look?
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10: 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It's gotta be Cowtown. Cowtown Canada on Facebook.
9: What's your name?
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0: Welcome back to the show. Thanks again to Sean Sherwood, who joined us. He's a Poulin's pest management professional. Every once in a while, a question comes in that, you know, maybe we didn't hit quite right. And so the question we got from, I believe it was Dory, we originally thought she was talking about ladybugs. Then she said, no, lily bugs. And I know Sean said, okay, I think you're talking about maple bugs. Well, I've got a number of texters saying, no, lilies have pests. So if you have lilies, there is a bug that feeds on lilies. They're red. They have hard shells. This is Laverne. She says usually hand picking is advised to get them off. Joan in Saskatoon said there is a bug that feeds on lilies. The best way to keep control is hand pick daily. Look for eggs under the leaves. They lay like little poop piles. You can wipe or squish them off. The adults don't fly, so they're very easy to grab. Marilyn with a text on this as well. It says, yeah, this insect feeds on lilies. They're fairly small. They're orange. They wiped out all of my lilies a few years ago. So when you think of it, I mean, Sean is an exterminator. So he deals with mice and voles and bats and squirrels and wasps and whatever. But people like Rick and Jill Van Dyvendijk, who we also have on the show from Dutch Growers, I mean, they're the ones who, you know, if we're talking potato bugs, all of these kind of specialized bugs and nuisances that are on our flowers, they might be the best to answer that question. You can check with Rick, Jill, or any of the crew. That anyone that works in, I would suggest, like a greenhouse flower shop probably has the answer to how to control those. But thank you to Joan and Laverne and Marilyn and everyone who texted in on lily beetles, because they apparently do exist. All right, great talk today. Thanks so much for joining us. We do it all over again. It's the Friday edition of the Evan Bray Show tomorrow. I hope you'll join us at 8:30 right here on 980 CJME and 650 CKOM.
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6: It's 12:30. I'm Andrew Shepherd. A business is picking up the pieces after a storm tears through Saskatoon.
7: Then I had come outside to kind of take a moment to look at it all, and then I realized everything that was on the ground.
6: We have a reporter in Craven checking out the conditions as campers start to arrive.
8: I think there's one word on people's minds this weekend. It's stuck.
6: And Canada is keeping an eye on a parasitic outbreak causing severe digestive issues across the U.S. In Saskatoon, cloudy and 20, and in Regina, partly sunny, it's 24 degrees. Saskatoon is cleaning up today after a powerful storm ripped through the city. Lightning, heavy rain, and strong winds hammered the city shortly after midnight. The storm hit one business in the West End especially hard. Our Maria Robinson takes us there.
8: Over in the airport district on Haskamp Street, the roof of A-Plus Air Inc. ripped back, rolling over into itself.
9: This is not what I signed up for on a Thursday morning.
8: Office manager Miranda Beer says at first she didn't even notice anything wrong with the roof. Instead, what caught her attention was all the water covering the ground when she came in.
9: And then I had tried to turn the lights on. The lights wouldn't go on.
8: Going upstairs, she says you can see daylight poking through the destroyed roof where rain poured in.
9: That's all underwater up there. Everything is soaked.
8: The only option now, according to Beer, is to get out of the building until it's repaired. In Saskatoon, I'm Maria Robinson.
6: Work is still underway to restore power across the city. Saskatoon Light and Power's Trevor Bell says it was primarily the west side of the city that was affected, as well as areas on the east side, though.
10: We have been working through the night on that. We do have crews working 24/7 that were working to try to restore power as quickly as we could.
6: He says about a third of customers were affected yesterday, but most of it has been restored. A train of trailers is heading through the gates at Country Thunder in Craven right now, but as reporter Jillian Massey tells us, the setup isn't going so well.
11: Wheels are caked with mud and grass. The ruts are about a foot deep in some spots. And just about everybody with a heavy RV is waiting to be pulled out. The person people are waiting on is that country music fan with the biggest truck on the block. Some people who I've talked to have said they've waited over an hour for a skid steer or a pull. A lot of people are just having a beer while they wait. At Country Thunder, I'm Jillian Massey.
6: There's still hope all that mud dries up as Saskatchewan is set to enter a heat wave. Temperatures are expected to reach the mid-30s this weekend with Humidex values approaching 45 south of the Trans-Canada. Whether it's a kiddie pool, sunscreen, or a cowboy hat, there are all sorts of ways to stay cool in Craven. Country Thunder's Megan Benoit tells the Greg Morgan Morning Show they even have water refill stations.
12: Bring in a clear plastic sealed water bottle, drink that, and then fill up throughout the day.
6: And if you start to feel sick from the heat, Benoit says there is an emergency response team that will take care of you. Mounties in Alberta say some people went to hospital after a possible tornado touched down at a provincial park. Dilberry Lake Provincial Park near the Saskatchewan border north of Macklin was evacuated Wednesday night. RCMP say officers got the call for help and everyone in the campground was accounted for, including those who went to hospital. Farmers are seeing the impacts of excessive rain over the last 2 weeks. Today's crop report says that's resulted in yellowing and drowned out crops. Crop development is highly variable, with many reporting slower development. All the rain has also delayed spraying and haying operations. Multiple people are in hospital following a crash north of Prince Albert. RCMP say an SUV and truck collided yesterday afternoon at the intersection of Highway 2 and Red Wing Road. Four people in the SUV were taken to hospital. Two of them are believed to be seriously hurt. The three people in the truck were not hurt. A man now has a sexual assault conviction on his record after what he argued was a joke. Just a few weeks ago, the man was found guilty of sexual assault for an incident that happened at a Regina gas station back in October. According to court documents, the man was upset with a pump attendant and then told him a joke, the punchline of which involved him grabbing the young man's hips and dry humping him from behind. The accused lawyer didn't dispute that it happened, but argued that the victim was just upset because the man poked fun at him the next day. The judge found the man guilty, saying no consent means no touching, joking or not. An explosive diarrhea-causing parasite is spreading across the U.S. with cases in 28 states. Michigan seems to be the epicenter with more than 1,200 people infected. The source is unknown, and this parasite called Cyclospora causes diarrhea for up to 7 weeks. The Public Health Agency of Canada says there's no evidence this has spread to Canada. Foods that have been linked to this parasite in the U.S. include basil, cilantro, raspberries, blackberries, lettuce, peas, and pre-packaged salad mix. A judge in Ontario just struck down a rule that blocks flyers from sharing the outcome of complaints to the transport regulator. Since 2023, the complaint resolution process had prevented disclosing that information unless both parties agreed to waive confidentiality. But the judge found that violates charter rights to freedom of expression. Canada's biggest airlines, including WestJet and Air Canada, had opposed the court challenge. Gabor Lukacs with the advocacy group Air Passenger Rights said the confidentiality rules amounted to a gag order, accusing airlines of not wanting their dirty laundry in the open. It's a great day for kids and small spotted insects. More than 200,000 ladybugs were just released in Regina's Victoria Park this morning, and our Jacob Bamhauer was there for the excitement.
13: There was no need to call pest control for this bug invasion. Regina's annual ladybug release is taking over Victoria Park, with the critters crawling on hands, flying through the air, and even heading home with a few kids.
14: I haven't always liked them. I used to think they were disgusting. Crawling on me.
15: Bring them in my house.
13: Along with releasing the tiny red helpers, families can enjoy face painting ladybug cookies and a full day of activities. At Victoria Park, I'm Jacob Bamhauer.
6: Singer Bonnie Tyler has died.
16: Nothing I can say, a total eclipse of the heart.
6: She's known for her hits, including that one, Total Eclipse of the Heart, Holding Out for a Hero, and It's a Heartache. Tyler's family says she passed away due to the illness she was being treated for in Portugal. She was 75. And Justin Bieber is heading to the FIFA World Cup final.
17: Where you got me on in my head.
6: FIFA says the Canadian pop star will perform during the tournament's first ever halftime show. He'll join headliners Madonna, Shakira, and BTS. Characters from Sesame Street and the Muppets will also be part of the halftime performance. It's 12:37. I'm Andrew Shepherd. The latest local news is as close as your phone. 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
18: Once again, a corporate owner cuts loose Canadian radio stations and leaves communities underserved. Rogers this week closed a handful of news and sports stations in cities like Vancouver, Calgary, and Halifax. No warning, just pulled the plug. This is shameful. It should not be allowed. It's because Rogers isn't a media company. 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I spoke recently to a Commons Committee on the State of Journalism and Media in Canada. I told them what I'll tell you now. In an age of disinformation, the need for trusted local news is greater than ever. And Saskatchewan is well served by companies like Rolco, a radio company headquartered right here. 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We are committed to live and local coverage 7 days a week. When news breaks, when you need to know, our professional reporters will ask questions and get facts. And that is not changing. I'm Murray Wood.
19: Good afternoon. You're listening to Saskatchewan Afternoon. I'm Justin Blackwell. It's time now to head into the Green Zone with a look at sports. And we start with breaking news out of the NHL. The Anaheim Ducks have matched the 5-year, $90 million offer sheet that Leo Carlson recently signed with the Philadelphia Flyers. It keeps the center on their roster with now the largest cap hit in the NHL, $18 million a year. The move comes one day ahead of the deadline to do so. The Flyers would have had to send 4 first-round picks over the next 5 years to Anaheim had the Ducks not matched. Staying on the ice, Saskatoon Blades head coach Dan DeSilva will make his international coaching debut this fall. Hockey Canada has tabbed DeSilva as head coach for Team Canada Red at the U17 World Hockey Challenge in November. The Riders continue to prepare for the Tiger Cats this weekend at Mosaic Stadium. Of course, the Tabbies down a quarterback, Bo Levi Mitchell. He has that serious ankle injury that needed surgery. Now a former Rider will start at quarterback for Hamilton. And head coach Craig Mace explains what Jake Dolgala brings to that offense.
20: One of the livest arms probably across the league. He can make all those throws. You're just going to have to see him now in Scott's system.
19: And Trey Ford will be backing up. And Mace notes you can't ignore him. Ford could still be a factor.
20: I think anytime Trey's on a roster, you should probably prepare for him to come out and do the things he's capable of, which is obviously a very unique skill set.
19: Kickoff Sunday is at 5 o'clock. The Green Zone pregame show, don't forget, starts at 3. Week 6 kicks off tonight with Ottawa in Edmonton. The Red Blacks are looking for their first win. The Elks can move to 4-1 with a win. Also today, Winnipeg announcing that Drew Brown is getting the start tomorrow against Toronto. Of course, Zach Kolaros went down last week with that neck injury. From Canadian football to European football, the World Cup quarterfinals start today. Up first, France and Morocco. That game will start at 2. The Blue Jays have the day off ahead of a weekend series in San Diego. Dylan Cease took a no-hitter into the ninth inning in Toronto's 10-0 win yesterday over San Francisco. Kazuma Okamoto hit his first career grand slam as the Jays took 2 of 3 from the Giants. And over on the local diamond, Okotoks is in town in Regina at Curry Field to take on the Red Sox. The Dogs are coming off a 10-5 win yesterday in Saskatoon against the Berries. Don't forget, you can catch the Green Zone with Jamie Nye from 2 until 6. Turning to weather for Saskatoon and Central Saskatchewan, a cloud for this afternoon, a bit on the smoky side, a high of 24, expected to clear up overnight, a low of 13, and then sunshine to start the day tomorrow. We'll see some increasing cloud in the afternoon, a 60% chance of showers with that as well, maybe a thunderstorm, and a high of 28 degrees. For Regina and Southern Saskatchewan, some sunshine today, getting up to a high of 26 degrees, clear tonight. A slight chance of rain, a 30% chance, a low of 14, and then nothing but sunshine tomorrow, getting up to a high of 29 degrees. Right now in Saskatoon, some cloud, a wind out of the northwest at 13, 20 degrees, is seeing some sun in Regina, a wind out of the northwest at 22 and 24 degrees. 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

0: Thursday, July the 9th, and today we mourn the loss of Bonnie Tyler, the gravelly-voiced Welsh pop star, known for, of course, Total Eclipse of the Heart. She just died at the age of 75. She was hospitalized in Portugal. That was back in May. She had to have emergency surgery and then was placed in an induced coma. Her iconic song, boosted by real eclipses, of course, has over a billion streams. Well, it is our top story today. Parts of the province continue to clean up after that overnight storm in the Saskatoon area. Lightning, heavy rain, a strong wind hammered that city. Shortly after midnight, loud booming thunder as well. And some people still have no power this afternoon with areas on the west side of the city most impacted.
1: We have been working through the night on that. We do have crews working 24/7 that were working to try to restore power as quickly as we could.
0: And that's Trevor Bell. He's the director for Saskatoon Light and Power. He was part of a news conference that was held not too long ago in Saskatoon. He says about a third of customers were affected yesterday. But most of that power has now been restored. More impact weather is on the way, and with this impact weather, shorts might be your preferred attire. It's heating up. Environment Canada continues with that special weather statement for heat coming to southern and central areas of the province. So that will start tomorrow. And Saskatoon and Regina are included in those weather statements. Now, earlier today, we spoke with Environment Canada's Rose Carlson, and she expects it to be hot and humid, telling us we can expect highs to slowly ramp up into the 30s and even mid-30s through the weekend.
2: It's not just that we're getting building temperatures, it's that we also have a lot of moisture in place that's going to allow it to be quite humid. So we're looking at some pretty oppressive conditions.
0: She says everything from the Trans-Canada Highway and south are set to be hottest, with this weekend expected to be the hottest of this long heat event.
2: It's not going to be like a quick cool-off.
0: Now, Carlson says that daytime highs could still be in the mid-30s next week. And well, you might get a good sunburn in Craven with all the heat and sunshine. Country Thunder Saskatchewan is now underway.

0: A Saskatoon business has been fined $7,000 in the first conviction under the city's updated business license bylaw. The rules require bear spray to be kept in a secure, hidden location and retailers to record customer information with every sale. The business, located in the city's Riversdale neighborhood, failed to meet those requirements. Taking a look at the markets, the TSX is up 282 to 35,218. The Dow is up 144 to 52,493. The Canadian dollar is trading at 70.6 cents US, and oil is down $1.49 to $72.03 US a barrel. With the Saskatchewan Afternoon Business Report, I'm Sheena Rozelle.
1: Coming up,
2: that's all underwater up there. Everything is soaked.
1: Cleanup and repairs, more on that wicked storm that barreled through Saskatoon. 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Now the Mills Minute with Provincial News Director Sarah Mills.
3: Call it a case of cutting off your nose to spite your face. Since the tariff and trade issues with the US, Ontario stopped selling US booze in its liquor stores. Saskatchewan did as well, but it didn't last very long. Now Premier Doug Ford is facing a fight back. A Republican congresswoman has proposed legislation to investigate such restrictions, saying it goes against the US Trade Act and limits export markets. She might have a point. Ford is likely going eye for an eye in his province, seriously hurting by the president's actions on tariffs, but this could hurt Ontario in the long run. There is the united elbows up approach, but Donald Trump seems to be the sort of guy that benefits more from "you catch flies with honey than vinegar." Trade wars have a way of creating unintended consequences. Standing up for your country is one thing, inviting more retaliation quite another. That's a price Ontario taxpayers may end up paying long after the politics have passed. I'm Sarah Mills.
4: 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There it is, the final bell of the year. 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
1: It's 12:54, and as parts of the province clean up after yesterday's storm, a possible tornado in Alberta near the Saskatchewan boundary. It happened yesterday at Dilberry Lake Provincial Park. RCMP say

0: there are some campers in hospital. 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It's time now to go behind the headlines.
1: Digging deeper into the story, this is Behind the Headlines.
0: Well, how's everyone in the Saskatoon area doing today? A little sluggish, like me? Yeah, many are. A wicked storm blasted through around midnight.
2: A lot of people mentioning, oh, there was a lot of wind, a lot of rain. A couple pictures of hail that looked like they could maybe be as big as quarters.
0: Now that's Environment Canada's Rose Carlson, who we talked to earlier this morning. Heavy rain, heavy wind, wicked lightning, and some loud booming thunder. And I mean loud booming thunder, some of the loudest I've heard in a long time. And this afternoon on your drive, you will see roads littered with tree branches. One business in Saskatoon's airport district is left picking up the pieces.
3: Water everywhere in the office. There was water everywhere. And then I had tried to turn the lights on. The lights wouldn't go on. And so then I kind of investigated more and went into the back. And it's underwater in the back. And we have an upstairs mezzanine as well. And so I immediately went up there. That's where we keep all of our files and everything. And that's all underwater up there. Everything is soaked. And then I had come outside to kind of take a moment to look at it all. And then I realized everything that was on the ground everywhere outside here. And started making some phone calls to see what we need to do to keep moving.
0: Yeah, going upstairs, Miranda Beer says you can see daylight poking through the destroyed roof where rain poured in. Now this hour and some 12 and a half hours later, the power is still out for some. Saskatoon Light and Power says over 100 workers are dealing with outages. Now the city held a news conference earlier today where we heard from the director of Saskatoon Light and Power, Trevor Bell.
4: We do have a number of customers that have reported that they have trees in their own yard or in a back alley that have fallen over and taken out their service to their own home. But we do have some areas that are affecting bigger areas as well. So we have been working through the night on that. We do have crews working 24/7 that were working to try to restore power as quickly as we could and safely at the same time, most importantly. So that has been going on through the night and it's going to go on through the day. So at this point, a lot of the power has been restored. We had about a third of our customers affected yesterday. I don't have exact numbers for you today. Just haven't had a chance to pull them together. But about a third were affected last night. At this point, I would say that it's maybe 10% of our customers that are still affected. And we hope to have those on, you know, in the next hour or two, for the most part.
0: And, of course, we'll keep you updated throughout the afternoon. 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
12: It's 1 o'clock. I'm Andrew Shepard. Saskatoon is cleaning up after a storm rolls through overnight. Muddy conditions causing headaches in Craven and several people hurt in a crash north of Prince Albert. In Saskatoon, cloudy and 20, and in Regina, cloudy, it's 24 degrees. Well, the cleanup is underway after an overnight storm knocked out power and left damage in Saskatoon. One business out in the airport district is left picking up the pieces. Our Maria Robinson has the details.
13: Office manager Miranda Beer came into work this morning with her dog Gracie like any other weekday.
14: I pull in my spot, I open the door, I go in, and I was like, oh, this is strange.
13: Walking into A-Plus Air Inc., that strange thing she first noticed was all the water covering the floor. Then the light didn't turn on. But she didn't know the cause until someone told her to look outside.
14: Then I had come outside to kind of take a moment to look at it all, and then I realized everything that was on the ground.
13: She saw how the roof got ripped off, rolling into itself. And Beer says the only option now is to get everything out of the building. In Saskatoon, I'm Maria Robinson.
12: The storm also knocked out power for many, and work is still underway to restore it all. Saskatoon Light and Power says it was primarily the west side of the city that was affected. It says about a third of customers were affected yesterday, but most of it has been restored. Country Thunder campers are just starting to set up for the four-day weekend in Craven, but as reporter Jillian Massey tells us, it's not going so well.
15: I think there's one word on people's minds this weekend. It's stuck. Lots of campers are moving in and are sinking several inches deep into the muck. Wheels are caked with mud and grass, and the ruts are a foot deep in certain spots. The heroes of the day aren't the people wearing capes, but are people with four-wheel drive. I spoke to one man who was helping pull people out. He says he's pitching in because it's just something to do. At Country Thunder, I'm Jillian Massey.
12: As long as no more rain falls, the grounds at Craven should dry up as we enter a heat wave this weekend. Environment Canada says temperatures will climb into the mid-30s, with Humidex values approaching 45 for areas along and south of the Trans-Canada Highway on Sunday. Country Thunder's Megan Benoit was on the Greg Morgan Morning Show and has some ideas for essentials to bring to beat the heat.
16: Sunscreen. We see people in the campground set up a little kiddie pool. You know, make sure that you are wearing a cowboy hat. Sunglasses, taking care of yourself.
12: She says there's also a water refill station, so she says bring a clear water bottle and then you can fill them up there. RCMP in Alberta say some people are in hospital after a tornado touched down in a provincial park this week. Campers in Dilberry Lake Provincial Park near the Saskatchewan border north of Macklin were evacuated last night to a nearby village. The Northern Tornadoes Project is now investigating. Mounties say everyone in the campground has been accounted for but couldn't say how many people were hurt. Believe it or not, there have been more wildfires across Canada so far this year compared to last, but the federal government says this season has been manageable, mostly because of significant amounts of rain across Western Canada. Despite seeing about 200 more fires so far compared to last year, the total area burned this year is about one quarter of what burned by this time in 2025. Farmers in Saskatchewan are starting to see the effects of excessive rain over the last 2 weeks. Today's crop report says some plants are yellowing, while others have drowned out. It says development is highly variable across the province, with rain having also delayed spraying and haying operations. Flooding and hail have also damaged fields in some regions. Several people are in hospital after a crash north of Prince Albert. Police say a truck and an SUV collided at the intersection of Highway 2 and Red Wing Road yesterday afternoon. Four people in the SUV were taken to hospital. Two are believed to be seriously hurt. No one in the truck was hurt. The Prime Minister is in Saudi Arabia today, meeting with the Crown Prince, looking to deepen bilateral trade and investment. Mark Carney is the first prime minister to visit the country in 26 years because of years of diplomatic strain. At a signing ceremony, Carney says the private sector has kept this relationship alive, but they've barely scratched the potential of what it could be. Thousands of tiny helpers were released today as part of Regina's natural pest control program. Reporter Jacob Bamhauer stopped by Victoria Park to see what all the buzz was about.
17: Usually seeing thousands of bugs crawling around a park would have people running the other way. But at Victoria Park, people are lining up to get their hands on them.
18: We're getting face paint and eating cookies. A ladybug.
19: Put them in the garden.
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17: Along with the release of their new red friends, families can enjoy face painting ladybug cookies and a full day of bug-themed fun. At Victoria Park, I'm Jacob Bamhauer.
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0: I'm Justin Blackwell. You are listening to Saskatchewan Afternoon. Turning to weather for Saskatoon and central Saskatchewan. Cloud for this afternoon, a bit on the smoky side, a high of 24. Expected to clear up overnight, a low of 13. Sunshine to start the day tomorrow, then some cloud rolling in the afternoon, a 60% chance of showers, maybe a thunderstorm. A warm one getting up to a high of 28 degrees. For Regina and southern Saskatchewan, supposed to be a sunny day today, a high of 26, a clear sky expected tonight, maybe a slight chance of some rain, a 30% chance, a low of 14, and then sunshine tomorrow, getting up to a high of 29 degrees. Right now, we in Saskatoon, we have a cloudy sky, a slight breeze out of the northwest at 8, 21 degrees, and mostly cloudy in Regina right now, a wind out of the northwest at 16 and 23. 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
0: It's 109 and some great news today for Saskatoon Blades head coach Dan De Silva. He will make his international coaching debut this fall. Hockey Canada has tabbed De Silva as head coach for Team Canada Red at the U17 World Hockey Challenge in November. This is Saskatchewan Afternoon, heard from 12:30 until 2 Monday to Friday, and then the Green Zone with Jamie Nye from 2 until 6. And Jamie joins me now for a Green Zone moment, fresh off his trip to Mexico. First off, Jamie, how was it?
2: It was great. It was great. It was warm. It was hot. But that's why you go to Mexico, is for the heat. I just brought it back with me, apparently, because what are we getting this weekend?
0: Absolutely.
2: Not much different. Maybe a little drier than the humidity down in Mexico. Yeah, I don't have to change 3 shirts a day getting through the humidity up here. But, yeah, it was great.
0: Well, while you were gone, lots happening in the CFL. Of course, the injuries to Bo Levi Mitchell, Zach Collaros. So week 6 kicks off tonight, Ottawa, Edmonton, and then tomorrow, Toronto, Winnipeg. We got Saskatchewan, Hamilton. I mean, where do you start with what's going on?
2: Well, I'm very interested in what we're going to see from, well, first off, Drew Brown tomorrow, as he is starting for Zach Collaros, who's on the one-game injured list with the upper body injury. So he's only been back in Winnipeg, but the offensive coordinator he also worked with for a little bit in Ottawa, in Tommy Condell. So he knows a little bit of that system. He knows the players, of course, in Winnipeg. Or do we just see a whole big dose of Brady Oliveira and Nick Dembski out of the backfield, swing passes, those types of things, let Drew Brown get out and use his natural ability and his athleticism to move the chains? But Toronto, you know, Chad Kelly's slinging it. I'm interested in that one tonight. I'm sorry. It's like, what's the score at halftime going to be between, how many yards does Justin Rankin have tonight against Ottawa? Over under 150. That'd be my number. 149.5. I'm probably taking the over. Total yards, not just rushing, but total yards. Yeah. I don't see any life coming from Ottawa. And then it's Jake Dolagala starting on Sunday, the former Rough Rider against Saskatchewan with Bo Levi Mitchell out long term with the injury I'm glad I didn't see, actually.
0: Ooh. Yeah, it was, that ankle was pointing the way an ankle shouldn't be pointing.
2: So. Yeah. I was watching, I forget what game I was watching on CFL Plus for a bit. I can't remember it now. Well, I watched a bit of the Saskatchewan game, of course, but there was another one last week. Smooth. Man, if you're in Mexico and want to catch CFL, that CFL Plus was awesome. It was great to keep up. So I'm glad it wasn't that one because I don't like seeing broken legs. That's... I don't like that at all. Hopefully that recovery goes a lot better than Chad Kelly's did, which left him out a year from football. So good luck to Bo, but we'll see what the Hamilton Tiger Cats bring to Regina on Saturday. And, or Sunday. Sunday, sorry.
0: That's right, Sunday. And tonight in that Red Blacks Elks game, I am expecting the hit of the year from Red Blacks punter Noah Gettman, because Ryan Dinwiddie has made it clear that punter is gone with that feeble effort against Matthew Sexton. Punt return where I don't know what he was doing, but Dinwiddie was not having anything of it.
2: I watched that 80 times and laughed.
0: 80 times.
2: 80 times. Well, no, 79, because the first time I saw it, I went, wait, what? He had him dead to rights. What is happening? And then I rewound it, and I'm like, that is like Junior Mertile type stuff from way back in the day with the Riders. Just, oh, my goodness. Embarrassing. That was one of the most embarrassing things I've seen on the football field since Junior Mertile backing away from Adarius Bowman on a touchdown run at Old Taylor Field. But anyways, yeah. Yeah, you best knock the guy out of bounds. That cost them the game. Like, that's really the winning points right there was Sexton's 101-yard return.
0: Let's switch over to the ice. Breaking news from earlier today. The Anaheim Ducks have matched the 5-year, $90 million offer sheet mm-hmm. that Leo Carlson signed with the Philadelphia Flyers. The right move there?
2: Oh, man.
0: He's now making $18 million.
2: He's the highest paid player in the National Hockey League. Like, I'm looking, you look at their roster and you take Leo Carlson out of the Ducks, right? And you go, where are we making that up? Well, you have more money to pay a Cutter Gauthier, of course. You do have the contract of Beckett Seneca that's coming up. that you'll next summer you can sign him to an extension. You're going to need more money there. Not sure what you're going to do with the veterans like Killorn and Kreider after that. So they're probably going, well, there's our room right there to make sure we have a younger guy in Leo Carlson. But you also could have had four picks from the Philadelphia Flyers, and you wonder what you can do with that, those assets, to build up a roster. Oh, $18 million is a lot of money to pay Leo Carlson, and he better turn into something great, or that's going to be a contract that's going to hurt for the next... maybe probably 2 years at the end if it doesn't quite work out. Like, he's a 60-point guy. Now, last season as a 21-year-old, nearing 30 goals a season, but $18 million? I would have had a hard time saying yes to $18 million for Leo Carlson and giving up four first-round picks.
0: Jamie, who's on the show today?
2: On the show today, well, Britton Gray will bring everybody up to date on the Riders. Of course, Charleston Hughes will join us after being announced as a Hall of Famer, the former Riders defensive end. And Dave Naylor with the whole breakdown on week six and what this league looks like with some QB injuries heading into this week.
0: All right, Jamie, have a great show, and we'll chat again tomorrow.
2: Right on, JB.
0: The Green Zone with Jamie and I starts at 2 o'clock. Coming up.
3: This sidewalk sale has been going on since 1979.
0: Yeah, Saskatoon's annual sidewalk sale is underway. You are listening to Saskatchewan Afternoon here on 650 CKOM and 980 CJME. Now the Paul Martin commentary.
4: It's an ill wind that blows no good, according to a saying dating back to the 1500s, and that might be the case for the tourism industry in this province. A survey conducted by CIBC asked Canadians how they were coping with inflation and the rising cost of living, particularly when it came to their summer vacation plans. Well, the majority said they were going to have a summer holiday, even in the face of tighter budgets, but they were going to be more cost-conscious. First, they planned to cut day-to-day spending to create a bit of room for a holiday, and then they'd curate their vacation plans carefully by staying in Canada or, even better, close to home. That response from 70% of those surveyed is good news for the local tourism industry. Costs a lot less to attract locals to businesses than trying to bring them in from other countries. But the primary financial measure for Canadians as we get into the summer is to put saving money ahead of spending. 80% of the respondents said the cost of living is causing them to change their overall spending habits. I'm Paul Martin.
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0: It's 1:20, and farmers are starting to see the effects of excessive rain over the last couple of weeks. The province's crop report says some plants are yellowing while others have drowned out. You are listening to Saskatchewan Afternoon. I'm Justin Blackwell. The annual downtown sidewalk sale is underway in Saskatoon. Shauna Nelson is with the Downtown Business Improvement District. She joined Mark Loshak on the CKOM Morning Show to talk more about this year's event and what shoppers can expect.
1: This sidewalk sale has been going on since 1979.
0: Wow.
1: I know, it's crazy. It's been, I mean, it was the merchants in the downtown area that decided to put a sidewalk sale, and then now we've been taking care of it for quite some time now.
2: Is there going to be any traffic restrictions or anything like that?
1: We will be barricading a few of the streets because we had 100 vendors, so we got to put some barricades up and protect them. But yes, it's going to be a little bit on 2nd Avenue and a little tiny bit of 21st, a mix of retail and food and jewelry and artists. And yeah, we've got lots for everyone, men, women, families, you name it.
2: That's what I was wondering about. I mean, obviously, we're going to be buying all kinds of great stuff, but what kind of things are there, say, for the kids to do, or if you want to, you know, sit back and relax and watch some entertainment?
1: Yeah, sure. I mean, we have the Hunter's Bowling Kids Zone, and there's going to be lots of games, balloons. There's going to be mascots, face painting, entertainment. We have live music at noon at the Scotia Center Outdoor Stage. Throughout the day, this one area of 2nd Avenue is pretty much a food zone. There's over 20-plus food options that'll be out there. And at 5 o'clock, we kick off our retail gate party.
2: I understand that you just had a meeting with the downtown police and talking about some safety issues. How is the safety overall downtown? Has it gotten better?
1: Yeah, I mean, that's part of, you know, our communication with Saskatoon Police. They drop in on a regular basis just to see how things are going in our downtown, letting us know what they're doing in regards to, you know, added presence. And, you know, they've got so many different levels of supporting our downtown, from the alternative response officers to the bike crew that's out there to the walking patrol. And, of course, the downtown Saskatoon Business Improvement District, we do have our own security that are walking around as well, just to ensure that our downtown is safe and welcoming.
0: Always a fun time checking out the sidewalk sale in Saskatoon. So it's underway right now, and then we'll go again tomorrow and wrap up on Saturday. Coming up.
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0: As some heat follows all this stormy weather, we'll check in with Environment Canada next. Keeping you in the know through your day, this is Saskatchewan Afternoon on 650 CKOM and 980 CJME.
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0: It's 125, and a Saskatoon business is now facing a $7,000 fine for selling bear spray without recording who bought it. This is the first time the city has issued a fine under its updated business license bylaw. You are listening to Saskatchewan Afternoon here on 650 CKOM and 980 CJME. Well, this afternoon, all's quiet when it comes to the weather. That wasn't the case just after midnight when that wicked storm passed through the Saskatoon area. And, of course, we are talking impact weather today. It is our top story when it comes to the storm, the cleanup. But now, as we get through that cleanup, we start to focus on the heat that is coming. Environment Canada continues with those special weather statements for the southern and central parts of the province starting tomorrow. That includes, of course, Regina and Saskatoon. Environment Canada's Rose Carlson explains.
1: Slowly building through from now and through the weekend, the temperatures are going to become kind of slow ramp up to some pretty oppressive temperatures this weekend. And part of the issue also is that it has been there's been a fair bit of precipitation over the southern portion of Saskatchewan fairly recently. So it's not just that we're getting building temperatures, it's that we also have a lot of moisture in place that's going to allow it to be quite humid. So we're looking at some pretty oppressive conditions that are going to be building into the southern portion of the province this weekend.
0: Temperatures are set to be in the 30s, in the mid-30s even, as you heard, with that humidity picking up.
1: So the hottest is going to be pretty much like the Trans-Canada Highway south, but portions north of there are also going to be getting quite hot. We're looking at highs that are going to be approaching the upper 30s. But also, like I mentioned, quite humid as well, so it's going to feel much hotter.
0: And then the system will start to taper off after the weekend. Carlson says there is a but in all this.
1: We're still looking at highs in like the mid-30s going into next week, so it's not going to be like a quick cool-off because we had that heat snap earlier in the spring, and that very suddenly shut off when we got some colder air from the north. But this one is not going to be quite the same. It's going to be moving up or ramping up to those oppressive temperatures, like I mentioned. And then it's going to be kind of like just a slow coming back down. So we're going to be pretty warm for a while.
0: So we have some heat following those storms. Now, weather, I'm talking about the storms last night, those pale in comparison to what happened next door in Alberta. We are learning this afternoon that two tornadoes touched down last night, injuring five people. Campers were evacuated from Dilberry Lake Provincial Park. That's near the Saskatchewan border. We're learning there was significant damage to trailers and some were completely destroyed. Keeping you in the know through your day, this is Saskatchewan Afternoon. Shauna Foster stops by for What's Trending.
2: Bonnie Tyler, the singer known for hits like Total Eclipse of the Heart and Holding Out for a Hero, has passed.
3: Now I'm only falling apart.
2: Such an iconic voice. She had been sick for some time. Nice and sweaty for the start of Country Thunder in Craven. Gates open today. Campers can set up. Shows start tomorrow. FIFA confirming the rumors are true. City. Justin Bieber will perform during the tournament's first ever halftime show. He's joining Madonna, Shakira, and BTS. Aren't we all just a little bit curious? What really went down at Taylor and Travis's wedding? Well, the couple sang, too bad we won't be getting a movie of footage from the wedding. New reports suggest we may only get a couple of photos detailing her dress. That's what's trending. I'm Shauna Foster.
0: Coming up.
4: It's not binding. It just simply sets the stage for the conversation.
0: We learn more about the MOU for Saskatoon's new downtown arena project. 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

0: It's 1:30. I'm Andrew Shepherd. A business is picking up the pieces after a storm tears through Saskatoon.
1: Then I had come outside to kind of take a moment to look at it all, and then I realized everything that was on the ground.
0: We have a reporter in Craven checking out the conditions as campers start to arrive.
2: I think there's one word on people's minds this weekend. It's stuck.
0: And Canada's keeping an eye on a parasitic outbreak causing severe digestive issues across the U.S. In Saskatoon, cloudy and 21, and in Regina, it is cloudy and 23 degrees. Saskatoon is cleaning up today after a powerful storm ripped through the city. Lightning, heavy rain, and strong winds hammered the city shortly after midnight. The storm hit one business in the West End especially hard. Our Maria Robinson takes us there.
3: Over in the airport district on Haskamp Street, the roof of A-Plus Air Inc. ripped back, rolling over into itself.
1: This is not what I signed up for on a Thursday morning.
3: Office manager Miranda Beer says at first she didn't even notice anything wrong with the roof. Instead, what caught her attention was all the water covering the ground when she came in.
1: And then I had tried to turn the lights on. The lights wouldn't go on.
3: Going upstairs, she says you can see daylight poking through the destroyed roof where rain poured in.
1: That's all underwater up there. Everything is soaked.
3: The only option now, according to Beer, is to get out of the building until it's repaired. In Saskatoon, I'm Maria Robinson.
0: The storm also knocked out power, and crews have been working through the night to get the lights back on. Saskatoon Light and Power's Trevor Bell says the west side was hit the hardest, but the power was also knocked out in some east side neighborhoods.
4: At this point, a lot of the power has been restored. We had about a third of our customers affected.
0: He's also reminding you to stay away from downed power lines. A train of trailers is heading through the gates at Country Thunder in Craven right now. But as reporter Jillian Massey tells us, the setup isn't going so well.
2: Wheels are caked with mud and grass. The ruts are about a foot deep in some spots. And just about everybody with a heavy RV is waiting to be pulled out. The person people are waiting on is that country music fan with the biggest truck on the block. Some people who I've talked to have said they've waited over an hour for a skid steer or a pull. A lot of people are just having a beer while they wait. At Country Thunder, I'm Jillian Massey.
0: There's still hope all that mud dries up as Saskatchewan enters a heat wave this weekend. Temperatures are expected to reach the mid-30s with Humidex values approaching 45 south of the Trans-Canada. Whether it's a kiddie pool, sunscreen, or a cowboy hat, there are all sorts of ways to stay cool in Craven. Country Thunder's Macon Benoit tells the Greg Morgan Morning Show they even have water refill stations.
5: Bring in a clear plastic sealed water bottle. Drink that and then fill up throughout the day.
0: And if you start to feel sick from the heat, Benoit says there is an emergency response team that will take care of you. Mounties in Alberta say some people went to hospital after a possible tornado touchdown at a provincial park. Dilberry Lake Provincial Park near the Saskatchewan border north of Macklin was evacuated last night. RCMP say officers got the call for help and everyone in the campground was accounted for, including those who went to hospital. An explosive diarrhea-causing parasite is spreading across the U.S. with cases in 28 states. Michigan seems to be the epicenter, with more than 1,200 people infected. The source is unknown, and this parasite, called Cyclospora, causes diarrhea for up to 7 weeks. The Public Health Agency of Canada says there's no evidence this has spread to Canada. Foods that have been linked to the parasite in the U.S. include basil, cilantro, raspberries, blackberries, lettuce, peas, and prepackaged salad mix. A man now has a sexual assault conviction on his record after what he argued was a joke. Just a few weeks ago, the man was found guilty of sexual assault for an incident that happened at a Regina gas station back in October. According to court documents, the man was upset with a pump attendant and then told him a joke, the punchline of which involved him grabbing the young man's hips and dry humping him from behind. The accused lawyer didn't dispute that it happened, but argued the victim was just upset because the man poked fun at him the next day. The judge found the man guilty, saying no consent means no touching, joking or not. It's a great day for kids and small spotted insects. More than 200,000 ladybugs were just released in Regina's Victoria Park. And our Jacob Bamhauer was there for the excitement.
6: There was no need to call pest control for this bug invasion. Regina's annual ladybug release is taking over Victoria Park, with the critters crawling on hands, flying through the air, and even heading home with a few kids.
7: I haven't always liked them. I used to think they were disgusting. crawling on me. Bring them in my house.
6: Along with releasing the tiny red helpers, families can enjoy face painting ladybug cookies and a full day of activities. At Victoria Park, I'm Jacob Bamhauer.
0: It's 1:35. I'm Andrew Shepherd. 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
9: I'm Justin Blackwell. 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Turning to weather, it doesn't look like we'll have any action like we did overnight for Saskatoon and Central Saskatchewan. The cloud for the rest of the afternoon, maybe a bit on the smoky side, a high of 24. Expected to clear up overnight, a low of 13. And then sunshine to start the day tomorrow. Some increase in cloud in the afternoon. Good chance of showers, a 60% chance, maybe a thunderstorm, and a high of 28 for Regina and Southern Saskatchewan. Supposed to be a sunny afternoon, a high of 26. A clear sky for tonight expected, maybe a slight chance of rain later on, a 30% chance, a low of 14, and then sunshine tomorrow, and a high of 29. Right now, we in Saskatoon, we have a mostly cloudy sky, a slight breeze coming out of the northwest at 8:21, mostly cloudy in Regina. A wind out of the northwest at 16 and 23. 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

0: It's 1:39 and happening right now. Prime Minister Mark Carney has met with the Crown Prince in Saudi Arabia, looking to deepen trade and investment. Carney is the first prime minister to visit the country in 26 years. He says the private sector has kept this relationship alive. You are listening to Saskatchewan Afternoon. I'm Justin Blackwell. Well, if you don't know by now, an MOU has been signed between the city of Saskatoon and the Muskeg Lake Cree Nation on the Downtown Entertainment District and Arena, also known as DEED. The project has generated plenty of interest and questions from residents about what it could mean for taxpayers and the future of the downtown area. Jody Manisterski is the deputy city solicitor for Saskatoon, and she joined the Evan Bray Show to break down what the partnership means.
1: The memorandum of understanding is non-binding for both parties. It simply sets the stage for the conversation. It creates a framework for discussion and sets out some goals for those discussions and how those will take place. So again, it's not binding. It just simply sets the stage for the conversation.
2: Can you give us a sense, and I recognize you're working as a city solicitor, you're not on council, so, you know, I'm trying to gear my questions to questions that would be falling in your scope of practice. Council rejected a deal with OVG 360 in March, which was the company from the United States that at one time was discussed as being a partner in this. How did it come to be that Muskeg Lake Cree Nation was chosen to go forward as kind of the preferred partner for the city of Saskatoon?
1: Well, I think the city and city council had always wished for there to be more of a partnership approach, responding more to this partnership is really responding to an earlier council direction to explore some Indigenous placemaking and partnership opportunities, which were really always part of the discussions for the district. So this partnership, of course, arises as a result of a longstanding relationship that the city has with Muskeg Lake. These discussions point to a partnership that could go beyond the entertainment and hospitality development, with possible operating opportunities connected to the new convention and event center. So this was really something that came to city council, something that council was interested in pursuing, and something that at this point we're at the table having those conversations.
2: I don't have experience when it comes to a project like this, but in my time with the police in Regina, I know often if we were looking at doing some sort of a partner with a group or organization, there was a process that we had to follow. We fell under the city, so we would follow the RFP, the request for proposal process. That not followed here, was it not necessary, not needed? Does this kind of fall outside the scope of that?
1: Well, I think that some of the answer to that question was contained in the report that went to council. And that is essentially that issuing such an RFP would appear to be disingenuous simply because the conversations had been had with Muskeg Lake. We understood that they would be the most likely organization to be awarded such an RFP. And so the conversations just continued from that basis. Again, nothing's been decided, simply conversations. And any decision making will have to go to council at the end of it. So
2: yeah, totally understand that. We're chatting today with Jody Manisterski, who is a lawyer, deputy city solicitor for the city of Saskatoon. You know, I guess where I'm trying to get at is for those people, because we're going to open lines later in the show. I guarantee you someone will come in and say, well, what if there were other First Nations that were interested? You know, does the answer hold up, I guess, against that question?
1: Well, at this point, I mean, our conversations in the MOU outline that our conversations will be had with Muskeg Lake. I mean, should other opportunities arise, I can't speak to how that would be responded to by council. So at this point, we'll proceed under the terms of the MOU.
2: Gotcha. The agreement talks about creating an urban reserve. I know you've had involvement in that before. Can you help us understand in practical terms, what does that mean for the arena district and the people who use it?
1: Mm-hmm. Okay, so I mean, as has been communicated in the public, the city does currently have 8 urban reserves. We have the longest standing urban reserve with Muskeg Lake, which has existed for almost 40 years. And I think that a number of people don't understand that we have as many as we do have. Those urban reserves look the same as any other property in the city. So we have agreements with the First Nation, and those agreements consist of bylaw compatibility requirements. They consist of provision of services and payment for those services. So it's not as though the services are provided for free. The services are calculated in the same way that income tax would be, or sorry, property tax would be calculated and paid for in the same way. So there's no loss to the city when it comes to urban reserve and urban reserve creation. It is a very lengthy process. It's something that can take years. It's something that can take, I would say, at minimum, probably a year. So it's lengthy in nature. There's a lot of review that takes place when it comes to the creation of urban reserves. That consists of city involvement, involvement with the province, and involvement with the federal government. So it's not something that happens overnight. And it is something that goes to council when we negotiate these agreements. They're called municipal land use and compatibility agreements, which contain all of those provisions that we want to ensure are outlined the relationship between the city and the First Nation.
0: Yeah, an interesting conversation, learning more about that MOU signed between the City of Saskatoon and Muskeg Lake Cree Nation on that downtown entertainment district and arena. You can hear that full conversation with Jody and Evan over at CKOM.com and CJME.com. Keeping you up to date and up to the minute, this is Saskatchewan Afternoon. Well, as someone who can't swim, a Regina senior says it was an absolute nightmare feeling her SUV slowly sink into a slough. We've been telling you this story for a couple of days now. The senior was rescued by two people after crashing into the water on Highway 20 north of Craven back on Sunday. We are hearing from that senior. Marjorie Flavel is her name, and she is skirted a little too close to the edge of the road, and she says after the crash, she and her dog, Angel, were both okay.
3: I sort of panicked, and I got her, because she was down on the floor in the water, and got her up on my knee, and then I tried to get the window breaker thing out of the glove compartment, and everything was just floating out of the glove compartment. I couldn't find it. Mm-hmm. And then I happened to look over towards the road again, and this one man was mouthing to me, you know, to open the window. So I made a motion that I couldn't. Mm-hmm. And then he suggested the door, and I made a motion I couldn't. And all of a sudden, Matt and Alex were in the water coming towards the car. And we were still sinking. Mm-hmm. By the time he got there, it was up to here on me. Mm-hmm. And by the time he got me out of the car, it was up to here. Mm-hmm. It was above the dash. Mm-hmm. So, and I'm terrified of water. I don't know how I stayed as calm as I did.
0: A great interview with our Jillian Massey. And as you heard, some Good Samaritans jumped into action to help save Marjorie before emergency crews could arrive. And Flavel says the trek from her SUV to safety was pretty scary.
3: I can't swim. That's what I said to him. When he got me out, he said, I'll pass you down to the other fella. And I said, no, I can't swim. Mm-hmm. And he said, that's fine. He said, we both can swim. He said, and we'll swim you back to the shore. Mm-hmm. Well, when I jumped down, the other fellow caught me, and the water was already here on me. They're taller than I am. Mm-hmm. And I'm 5 feet. So, and the car, there was just more or less the roof sticking out of it.
0: Well, Flavel mentions she is so grateful for those who stop to help and to say thank you. She's going to take everyone out for lunch. Just a remarkable story, and you can read it. 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Still ahead, Saskatchewan's number one sports show, The Green Zone, with Jamie Nye. 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
4: Once again, a corporate owner cuts loose Canadian radio stations and leaves communities underserved. Rogers this week closed a handful of news and sports stations in cities like Vancouver, Calgary, and Halifax. No warning, just pulled the plug. This is shameful. It should not be allowed. It's because Rogers isn't a media company. It's a phone company, an internet company, a sports entertainment company. 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I spoke recently to a Commons committee on the state of journalism and media in Canada. I told them what I'll tell you now. In an age of disinformation, the need for trusted local news is greater than ever. And Saskatchewan is well served by companies like Rawlco, a radio company headquartered right here. 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We are committed to live and local coverage 7 days a week. When news breaks, when you need to know, our professional reporters will ask questions and get facts. And that is not changing.

0: on. But last night on Air Force One, returning from the summit, the president claiming that the Iranians called him, wanting to make a deal.
1: And all this is happening as funeral processions and prayers continue in Iran for the former supreme leader who was killed in the war. We get more from ABC's Britt Clennett.
2: This is not just a religious ceremony. Obviously, it is, too. But it's a carefully choreographed show of unity, strength, and at a very fragile moment, as we've been discussing. Iran's leadership, it has paused parts of its talks with Washington around the funeral. And senior commanders have publicly warned that the U.S. and Israel, could be launching any strikes under the while the procession is underway. So it carries some risk for them.
1: Meanwhile, mediators are working to get Washington and Tehran back to that negotiating table. From one war to the next, Ukrainian drones hit more Russian oil facilities and set two oil tankers ablaze. This comes a day after President Donald Trump pledged to grant Ukraine a license to manufacture the Patriot air defense systems. A fire broke out at a shoe factory in China today, killing 28 people. It is one of the deadliest blazes in that country in recent years. The factory's owner and others in charge have been taken into custody. And a former Olympic canoeist who's been charged with felony destruction of property at the Lincoln Memorial Reflecting Pool has pleaded not guilty.
3: The brief hearing in D.C. Superior Court had former Olympian David Hearn entering a not guilty plea. Attorney Norm Eisen.
4: It is not a crime to touch the reflecting pool, to touch water in the United States of America.
3: In an interview with ABC News shortly after his arrest, Hearn insisted he only touched a loose piece of blue liner and didn't rip or tear anything. Prosecutors have charged Hearn with felony destruction of property, a crime that's punishable by up to 10 years in prison. Stephen Portnoy, ABC News, Washington.
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1: It's 1:55, and this would be quite the show to see. Just don't go there if you have a nut allergy. There's a new exhibit at a museum in the Netherlands where the floor is covered in peanut butter. More than 800 pounds of it spread across like a giant piece of toast. This tribute honors the late Dutch artist Wim T. Schippers, known for his conceptual art, including a floor covering series which had floors covered with glass shards and salt. This is Saskatchewan Afternoon. I'm Justin Blackwell. Well, Elon Musk wants to add a lot more satellites in space, and one local astronomer is not at all happy. Samantha Lawler is an astronomy professor at the University of Regina, and she joined the Greg Morgan Morning Show to share her frustrations.
2: Well, SpaceX fired off yet another batch of Starlink satellites. We've got now, what, over 10,000 of these, like Ford F-150 size space bullets ripping around Earth?
3: Yeah, it's close to 11,000 now. They just keep launching them.
2: And there's going to be more. He's asked President Trump to get up to 1 million up there.
3: And the million really scares me because they're much, much bigger, right? Like, these are closer to the satellites that SpaceX is asking for. They're closer to the size of the International Space Station than Starlink satellites, right? These are for AI data centers in orbit, which is a completely untested technology. It's really absurd to ask for 1 million of a completely untested technology.
2: How close are we to a point where low Earth orbit becomes too crowded?
3: I personally think we're pretty close to that now, possibly even beyond the safety limits. My research collaborators and I just wrote a paper about trying to quantify that. So it's hard to say, when is it full? What we did is we said, okay, if all of the satellites in orbit suddenly lost the ability to maneuver, how long would it take before two of them crash into each other? And the number that we calculated is 2.5 days, which is really kind of scary, right? Because, you know, if we have a really big solar storm and a bunch of satellites get knocked out, or if SpaceX got hacked, or if they had a bad software update, right? 2.5 days is actually not very much time to recover.
2: With Starlink performing something like 300,000 and avoidance maneuvers in a year.
3: Yeah.
2: That should tell us a lot about the true probability of a catastrophic chain reaction crash. Are we inching closer to a scenario where one collision will literally trigger an unstoppable debris cascading down?
3: So that's the Kessler syndrome, right? That's what that situation is called. Or if you've seen the movie Gravity, that's what that was. That's kind of the Hollywood version of it. Very possible. There's many scientists say that we're already in Kessler syndrome, but the time scales are very long between collisions right now. So SpaceX, to their credit, they have done 300,000 collision avoidance maneuvers perfectly, right? There haven't been any collisions, but they keep adding more satellites and they keep having to maneuver more and more frequently to avoid these collisions. And they think they can keep doing it forever. I am not convinced.
2: Sam Lawler is my guest. Starlink satellites last only 5 years. And if that short of lifespan itself is got to be part of the problem, I would think.
3: That leads to other problems like burning them up in the atmosphere, right? So all of those 11,000 Starlink satellites that are above our heads right now, they're all coming down in the next 5 years, right? That's a lot of metal that gets added to the upper atmosphere. And if they don't burn up completely, as happened with one Starlink that we know of that landed on a farmer's field near Hodgeville in 2024, that's really scary, right? Because that's 11,000 pieces of space debris that could hit the ground.
1: Yeah, that is a lot of debris. Samantha Lawler with the University of Regina sharing her frustrations with all those satellites that Elon Musk wants up in space. After the news, it is Saskatchewan's number one sports show, The Green Zone with Jamie Nye, and we will get the very latest from Riders practice today from our Green Zone Rider reporter, Britton Gray. Also, we'll hear from Charleston Hughes after he was just inducted into the Canadian Football Hall of Fame. I'm Justin Blackwell. 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
4: It's 2 o'clock. I'm Andrew Shepherd. Saskatoon is cleaning up after a storm rolled through overnight.
5: That's all underwater up there. Everything is soaked.
4: The gates are open in Craven, but trailers are getting stuck as they roll in. And the Prime Minister receives an unusual gift from the Turkish President.
6: It's with the RCMP. It's been decommissioned.
4: In Saskatoon, cloudy and 23, and in Regina, partly sunny, it's 21 degrees. The cleanup is underway after the overnight storm knocked out power and left damage in Saskatoon. One business out in the airport district is left picking up the pieces. Our Maria Robinson has the details.
7: Office manager Miranda Beer came into work this morning with her dog Gracie like any other weekday.
5: I pull in my spot, I open the door, I go in, and I was like, oh, this is strange.
7: Walking into A Plus Air Inc., that strange thing she first noticed was all the water covering the floor. Then the lights didn't turn on. But she didn't know the cause until someone told her to look outside.
5: Then I had come outside to kind of take a moment to look at it all, and then I realized everything that was on the ground.
7: She saw how the roof got ripped off, rolling into itself. And Beer says the only option now is to get everything out of the building. In Saskatoon, I'm Maria Robinson.
4: Work is still underway to restore power across the city. Saskatoon Light and Power's Trevor Bell says it was primarily the west side of the city that was affected, but also some areas on the east side.
8: We have been working through the night on that. We do have crews working 24/7 that were working to try to restore power as quickly as we could.
4: He says about a third of customers were affected yesterday, but most of it has been restored. A gas leak forced some people from their homes on Dewdney Avenue in Regina this afternoon. It also shut down a short stretch of Dewdney, but it's expected to reopen soon, if not already. This is through the North Central area. Crews have found the source of the leak and are ventilating and monitoring a handful of homes. Some people are being allowed back in now. Country Thunder campers are just starting to set up for the four-day weekend in Craven, but as reporter Jillian Massey tells us, it's not going so well.
9: I think there's one word on people's minds this weekend. It's stuck. Lots of campers are moving in and are sinking several inches deep into the muck. Wheels are caked with mud and grass, and the ruts are a foot deep in certain spots. The heroes of the day aren't the people wearing capes, but are people with four-wheel drive. I spoke to one man who was helping pull people out. He says he's pitching in because it's just something to do. At Country Thunder, I'm Jillian Massey.
4: Well, as long as no more rain falls, the grounds at Craven should dry up as we enter a heat wave this weekend. Environment Canada says temperatures will climb into the mid-30s, with Humidex values approaching 45 for areas along and south of the Trans-Canada Highway on Sunday. Campers at Country Thunder are finding ways to stay cool.
10: We get those water sprayers, fill them with water, and as it gets hot, we spray ourselves.
11: Spray each other with water and have a few bevvies and cool ones.
4: There's also a water refill station, so you can bring a clear water bottle and fill it up there. RCMP in Alberta say some people are in the hospital after a tornado touched down in a provincial park this week. Campers in Dilberry Lake Provincial Park near the Saskatchewan border, north of Macklin, were evacuated last night to a nearby village. Mounties say everyone in the campground has been accounted for, but couldn't say how many people were hurt. Several people are in hospital after a crash north of Prince Albert. Police say a truck and SUV collided at the intersection of Highway 2 and Red Wing Road yesterday afternoon. Four people in the SUV were taken to the hospital. Two are believed to be seriously hurt. No one in the truck was hurt. Believe it or not, there have been more wildfires across Canada so far this year compared to last, but the federal government says the season has been manageable, mostly because of significant amounts of rain across Western Canada. Despite seeing about 200 more fires so far compared to last year, the total area burned this year is about one quarter of what burned by this time in 2025. Farmers in Saskatchewan are starting to see the effects of excessive rain over the last 2 weeks. Today's crop report says some plants are yellowing, others have drowned out. It says development is highly variable across the province, with rain also having delayed spraying and haying operations. Flooding and hail have also damaged fields in some regions. A judge in Ontario just struck down a rule that blocks flyers from sharing the outcome of complaints to the transport regulator. Since 2023, the complaint resolution process had prevented disclosing that information unless both parties agreed to waive confidentiality. But the judge found that violates charter rights to freedom of expression. And the NATO summit is over. The Turkish president gave all the leaders an unusual parting gift. A personalized revolver with their name engraved on it, along with live ammunition. Prime Minister Mark Carney got one.
12: It's not what I expected,
6: Struck me that my gift of maple syrup kind of undermatched.
4: But he says he doesn't have a license and a revolver. That revolver's not legal in Canada, so he handed it over to the RCMP for it to be decommissioned. The ammo was left in Turkey. The latest local news is as close as your phone. Check out CKOM.com and CJME.com, Saskatchewan's homepages for news. Now, it's at 2:05. In Regina and southern Saskatchewan, partly cloudy tonight with a 30% chance of showers, risk of a thunderstorm, low 14. Tomorrow, sunny, high 29. Real hot for Saturday, sunny, high 33. In Saskatoon and central Saskatchewan, partly cloudy tonight with a 30% chance of showers, risk of a thunderstorm, low 13. Tomorrow, sunny to start, then clouds moving in, bringing a 60% chance of showers in the afternoon, maybe a storm, high 28. Saturday, hot and sunny, high 31. Across Saskatchewan, the Battleford's 19, Prince Albert 21, Swift Current 21, Weyburn 25, Estevan 25, Yorkton 22, Moose Jaw 23. In Regina, partly sunny, northwest wind gusting to 29, it's 23 degrees. And in Saskatoon, cloudy, a breeze from the northwest at 8, it's 22 degrees. The time is 2:06. I'm Andrew Shepherd.
0: 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The most listened to sports show in Saskatchewan. The Green Zone, starring Jamie Nye. Informed, connected, opinionated.

I'll be honest, didn't hear that song once on my travels to Mexico. Thanks to the gang for filling in for me, Drew Remenda last week and Justin Blackwell, Scott Roblin the last couple of days. I'm Jamie Nye. This is The Green Zone. As I do want to dig into a little bit of what Drew talked about last week. I know he did a segment on the European fans or soccer fans just have a lot more fun than North American fans. So two of Mexico's games of the World Cup were played while I was there. When we landed, the instant we got into the hotel, kickoff was the time we checked in. The staff was a little distracted by what was happening on the television screens. And of course, I didn't really care. I got it. It's a national moment. You're hosting the World Cup. And then I watched the Mexico-England game in a packed establishment. About a dozen English fans and 100 or so. It was jammed in this sports bar of Mexican fans. They do it different. They just do it different than what we do here in North America when it comes to sports. It was fun to watch, even though the English side prevailed. But I will say there was a lot of respect going back and forth. But except for one person. I don't know what she was saying, but she did not look impressed with the English fans in the bar. But everybody else was shaking hands and hugging it out and doing shots of tequila.

0: And that's where we're going to begin with the starting lineup here on the Green Zone this afternoon as the quarterfinal action is underway at the World Cup.
1: Still there for Mbappe. Still going is Kylian Mbappe. There is the goal. Mbappe scores.
2: Mbappe. Oh, Getty's holding on for dear life. Mbappe goes on and scores.
0: Yes, it's Kylian Mbappe and France taking on Morocco. That game is just underway. 10 minutes in. 0-0 right now. Sorry. 0-0. I've been corrected on that a few times during this World Cup. Of course, a rematch of the 2022 World Cup semifinal that France won 2-0. Morocco coming off that 3-0 win over Canada in the round of 16. Other quarterfinal matches resume tomorrow with Spain and Belgium, and then a pair of games on Saturday, Norway versus England and Argentina versus Switzerland. We'll keep you up to date on France and Morocco in the first of four quarterfinal games at the World Cup. In the National Hockey League, we now know Leo Carlson is staying on with the Anaheim Ducks.
3: Room through the neutral zone. Leo Carlson pulls it in. Back to the forehand. He scores. What a goal. Trailing the play. Nice little play by Carlson. Who scores? Leo Carlson. Carlson with the steal. Score! Leo wins it.
0: Leo Carlson. Mark this down. Leo Carlson is now the highest paid player per year in the National Hockey League. Of course, the Philadelphia Flyers, in that restricted free agent deal, offered him 5 years, $18 million per season. Then the Ducks had 7 days to respond. Either they let Carlson go to Philly, and then in return, the Anaheim Ducks compensation would be four first round picks from Philly for Leo Carlson. But today, the Anaheim Ducks have made the decision. Now we want to keep him. So they will pay Leo Carlson a 5 year, $18 million per season deal. Carlson had career highs, 29 goals, 67 points in 70 games, 11 points in 12 playoff games last season as well. The 21 year old was the second overall pick behind Connor Bedard, who also made some news over the last day.
3: He gains the line. Here's Bedard with a shot. Scores! Connor Bedard, you called it! Shane O'Reilly. Here's Bedard with a shot. Scores! Connor Bedard! He goes post and in! Carolina, Bedard! Scores! Connor Bedard on the power!
0: Yeah, it's not good news for Connor Bedard. He is missing 4 months with a shoulder injury. This is his left shoulder. And there is video of this. Bedard and some NHLers are working out in Vancouver, and they're doing a drill, and Bedard just stumbled. That's it. Just a little stumble, and the way he fell, he got up immediately and rushed off the ice. Of course, his left arm hanging. So left shoulder surgery needed and is finished. And Bedard will miss 4 months, expected to return sometime in November. And by the way, the left shoulder is different from the right shoulder that he hurt in the faceoff back in December. That had him miss some time. And then, of course, with the rehab of that, had him miss the World Hockey Championships. And it's also weird because Bedard's in the midst of contract negotiations. So what about this injury? But what about that Carlson deal? $18 million per season. Connor Bedard had the exact same production last year as Leo Carlson outside of the playoffs. But if you look at Chicago's roster to Anaheim's, those two things are not the same. So we'll see what impact that has on Connor Bedard. And week six in the CFL kicks off tonight in Ottawa.
4: To Rankin. He breaks free. Mayer looks to his left, throws to the end zone. Got it, drops it in there. Aiden Eberhardt's got his first touchdown.
0: Sorry, correction. In Edmonton tonight, that game, 7 o'clock is the start time on the CFL on TSN. Of course, the 0-4 Red Blacks trying to get their first win against the 3-1 Edmonton Elks. The Elks coming off their first loss of the season. And I'm still watching this Justin Rankin character. He is currently on pace for 1,800 yards rushing, and he is on pace for over 1,000 yards receiving. No player has ever done that. He is on pace to break Mike Pringle's all-time record for a single season in yards from scrimmage. So we'll see what Rankin can do against the Ottawa Red Blacks tonight. And other CFL news, Zach Collaros officially out for tomorrow with a neck injury. Drew Brown will start for Winnipeg against Toronto. Of course, Drew was traded from Ottawa to Winnipeg 2 weeks ago. And in Major League Baseball, it was quite the game for Dylan Cease yesterday.
5: The 1-2. Got him. Swing and a miss. The changeup and the pitch. Got him. And it's lined into center, a base hit. An incredible performance for Dylan Cease here today. But unfortunately, the no-hit bid comes to an end.
0: And I'm told we are all supposed to blame Scott Roblin for the broadcaster jinx. I was told, my sources tell me, that here on the Green Zone yesterday, Justin Blackwell was trying his best not to mention Dylan Cease's no-hit bid. He kept on hinting at something big is happening. You might want to turn on a Blue Jay game or just keeping an eye. And Scott Robbins, I'll say it, he's on a no-hitter. First batter up in 9 breaks the bid. Now, let me say this. I don't believe in the shutout or the no-hitter thing. You might believe in the broadcaster jinx, but I do not believe because Chris Cuthbert or Gord Miller or Scott Roblin or Dan Schulman say no-hitter or shutout, that impacts the actual play on the field. Although, for some reason, if I guarantee anything here on the Green Zone, it doesn't come to fruition. Meanwhile, the Jays are 3-3 on this 9-game West Coast swing before the All-Star break. It wraps up in San Diego. That 3-game set in California starts tomorrow for the Toronto Blue Jays. Coming up next here on the Green Zone, there's a few things we want to get to. Leo Carlson is getting paid. Did the Anaheim Ducks make the right move to keep Leo Carlson at $18 million per, or should they have taken those 4 first-round picks from the Philadelphia Flyers? And did you see the Stanley Cup engraving from the Carolina Hurricanes? Tom Dundon, the owner, and his entire household's names are on the Stanley Cup, including his grade school kids. Yeah, their names are engraved on the Stanley Cup, too. Couple of employees, including minority owners of the Carolina Hurricanes, are not on the Stanley Cup, but the kindergartner is. Should we be upset about this? Should there be a rule that you have to be like a paid employee or something from the organization to get your name on the Stanley Cup, or the kids of the owner that passes to get your name engraved on one of the most historic, beautiful trophies in all of sport? Let me know now, 1-877-332-8255. 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I'm Jamie Nye on 980 CJME and 650 CKOM.
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19: Well, the Saskatchewan Roughriders beat the Ottawa Redblacks 27-22 in a close game that some people are wondering what happened to Saskatchewan's offense. We're going to find out their next game, aren't we, Belton, when the Hamilton Tiger Cats come to visit the Roughriders.
20: Oh, yeah, they better figure something out because Tiger Cats, you better believe they're going to score some points. What are they going to do there, Britton?
21: Well, the Hamilton Tiger Cats are going to try to score a lot of points. I need to see this Riders defense put a stop to it. Some more pressure from that defensive line. And will the secondary finally get their first interception of the season?
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0: Zone on a Thursday afternoon. I'm happy I was able to bring some Mexican heat back with me. It was 34 degrees, and now we have special weather statements for it's going to be a hot weekend in Craven. Stay hydrated as best you can. Oh, yeah, telling people to drink in Craven. Sound advice, Nye. Sound advice. Nobody will be drinking anything in Craven over the next few days. Campsites open. Be safe out there. And sounds a bit like a mud pit. Is it as bad as the back in the day? Like, I remember Craven when I was a kid, Craven was always a mud pit. I heard that it's better now, but how's it compare? If you were around in the 80s and 90s in Craven, how does it compare to that mud for this time around? Because it was greasy back in the day. Darren in Saskatoon, you want to talk about the names on the Stanley Cup as the entire Dundon household's on there. A wife, five kids, all names on the Stanley Cup. Darren, what do you think?
1: Those got to come off. If they have any integrity as a sports league, that's just, it's not right. They had nothing to do with the team winning the cup. It's just entitlement by the owner to put his whole family on. And I would like to also ask, Jamie, the sportscasters, get on this guy. Let's rake him over the coals to the point where he says, yeah, I made a mistake. Let's take them off.
0: I couldn't believe it when I saw it. Like when it comes out initially and you see the engravements, I look at the names. And it always starts with the staff and the general manager and assistant general manager and the coaching staff and all those guys. And then I was like, Dundon. And then, okay, that's his wife. It's pretty common to have the wife of the owner. They are usually co-owners of the team. Then there's all the other Dundons on there. On white. And then you read a lot of the kids are young. Last year and the year before, the Viola family, the owner, his wife, and the three kids are all in the cup. But those three sons are involved. They're old enough. They're older kids. They're adults who are in some ways involved with the Florida Panthers organization. Actually, one of the sons does speak on behalf of his dad sometimes. So you go, okay, the Ilitch family, the same back when the Red Wings, the first three rows were all Ilitches, and a lot of them were adult kids involved in some way in the Detroit Red Wings organization. The most notorious is the one name that is X'd out on the Stanley Cup, and that was Peter Pocklington. He put his dad's name on the Stanley Cup. And they went, no. Because it was officially listed as an owner, and they said, no, he's not an owner. And they actually X'd his name out. I'm interested to see what happens in this case. Like, the Violas can say, no, our kids are involved in this organization. Can the Dundon say, is the kindergartner running the numbers? I don't think so. Especially a store. You're leaving employees off the cup. You're allowed 52. So that means with those kids on there, that's a bunch of names that weren't put there that could have been, who are actually employees, just to throw your kids on the Stanley Cup. Now you're going to have to X him out. Because I don't think he can re-engrave it. It's there for all eternity on that band for the Stanley Cup. Let's get to the one-minute drill here on the Green Zone. Leo Carlson is staying in Anaheim. The Ducks have matched the offer sheet from the Philadelphia Flyers. 5 years, $18 million per season. That's the most money any player will make per season right now, topping Kirill Kaprizov's 17. The Winnipeg Blue Bombers officially announced Zach Collaros is a no-go with a neck injury. Drew Brown will get the start tomorrow for Winnipeg against Toronto. Week 6 of the CFL, it begins tonight in Edmonton. The Elks coming off their first loss of the season. They're up against the 0-4 Ottawa Red Blacks. And World Cup action. Kylian Mbappe is lining up for a penalty kick as France tries to take a 1-0 lead on Morocco in the first quarterfinal action. It remains 0-0. nil. This is the 28th minute with France and Morocco, as it appears to have been a save by the Moroccan keeper in quarterfinal action. Coming up next here on The Green Zone, Britton Gray is going to bring you up to date on the green and white and help us preview week six of the CFL right here on 980 CJME and 650 CKOM.
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8: It's 2:30. I'm Andrew Shepherd. The cleanup is underway after a storm ripped through Saskatoon overnight. It blew down trees and knocked out power, causing damage primarily in the west end of the city. The roof of a business in the airport district ripped off, rolling into itself. Check out the photos at ckom.com. Campers are starting to arrive in Craven for Country Thunder this weekend, but it's still muddy. Ruts are a foot deep in some places, and campers are getting stuck while hauling their trailer into the grounds. Just about everybody with a heavy RV is waiting to be pulled out. There's hope all that mud will dry up as Saskatchewan enters a heat wave this weekend. We're looking at highs into the mid-30s, with Humidex values approaching 45 on Sunday, south of the Trans-Canada. Mounties in Alberta say some people went to hospital after a possible tornado touchdown at a provincial park last night. Dilberry Lake Provincial Park near the Saskatchewan border, north of Macklin, was evacuated. RCMP say everyone in the campground is accounted for. It's another step forward in construction of Regina's second Costco. The weekly report on building permits shows a $24 million permit issued for Costco on Dutney Avenue in Westera. Lately, crews have been busy doing work on the site after a foundation permit was issued earlier. Some of Regina's smallest visitors were the big attraction at Victoria Park today. More than 200,000 ladybugs were handed out as part of the city's annual ladybug release. It's 2:31. In Regina and southern Saskatchewan, partly cloudy tonight with a 30% chance of showers, risk of a thunderstorm, low 14. Tomorrow, sunny, high 29. Saturday, hot and sunny, high 33. In Saskatoon and central Saskatchewan, partly cloudy tonight with a 30% chance of showers, risk of a thunderstorm, low 13. Tomorrow, sunny to start, then clouds move in, bringing a 60% chance of showers in the afternoon. Maybe a storm, high 28. Hot one Saturday, sunny, high 31. In Saskatoon, cloudy, northeast wind at 10, it's 22 degrees. And in Regina, partly sunny, north wind at 14, it's 23 degrees. The time is 2:32. I'm Andrew Shepherd.
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0: Great day, Saskatchewan. This is The Green Zone. I'm Jamie Nye. Special weather statements out there for the heat wave that is coming through Saskatchewan. Regular temperatures dipping into the 30s the next couple of days. Might spark a thunderstorm here or there. We'll keep you up to date on any of those, as there is a couple of severe thunderstorm warnings that just popped up in the southwest around East End, I've noticed, in Saskatchewan. So you can be our eye on the sky as well by texting 1-877-332-8255 if there's anything you see that pops up. Before we get to Britton Gray, some news coming from the Toronto Maple Leafs today in the post on Instagram from Haley Wickenheiser, as she has recently posted today that over the last few days, her and John Chyka had several discussions about the role moving forward. My expectation was that I would be in a position to continue to have significant impact within the organization. However, it has become clear that his leadership group envisioned a different path. So add Haley Wickenheiser's name to a lengthening list of changeover within the Toronto Maple Leafs since John Chyka's arrival as the new general manager a couple of weeks ago. But let's get you caught up on the green and white. Here is Britton Gray.
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0: Our Green Zone Rider reporter, Britton Gray, with the latest on the Riders up against the Hamilton Tiger Cats and Jake Dolagala. I wonder if Chad's going to wear his Jake Dolagala jersey to the Riders and Tiger Cats game on Sunday. I know there's at least one out there, but Jake gets the start for the time. What are you expecting from the Tiger Cats with Jake instead of Bo Levi Mitchell?
3: What a great question, Jamie, because I'm not really sure what to expect. Jake Dolagala is an interesting prospect. When you look back to his time in Saskatchewan, he had some of those flashes you kind of want to see from a young quarterback. There were games where he looked really good. I remember the Labor Day Classic game where he went out and beat the Bombers when the Bombers were still going to Grey Cups, right? He's shown some flashes, but has bounced around recently, and you have to wonder why he keeps bouncing around, especially someone who has those intangibles you can't teach, right? The height, the arm strength, he has all of that. It's going to be interesting what Scott Milanovic gets out of him, because he's very similar to, I think, what Bo Levi Mitchell can do. Gunslinger quarterback, will go for the big play, likes to push the ball downfield. Difference is Bo Levi Mitchell's seen all the defenses, he knows the answers of where to go. Not so much for Jake Dolagala. So ultimately, that means I don't really know what to expect from this Hamilton Tiger Cats team.
0: I'm picking the Riders this week. Just say that out loud. Just picking the Riders this week. Pretty confident in that selection as well. But when it comes to the Saskatchewan Rough Riders, there's a name that popped up on the injury report on the 6-game injured list. A limited shoulder for Roland Milligan Jr. What's your take on that from what you're able to spot at practice today for the Riders?
3: It is a generous limited. He is not doing a whole lot out there. When the team was doing team drills, he's very far away, kind of just doing the mental stuff. Good news, he's out there. He did have a helmet on the other day. Well, he's had the helmet on. He's been out there. But I would be shocked. He's not going to play in this game. I can pretty much say that based on what I've seen so far. You can always leave the door open after a bye week. You never know how someone responds to that kind of stuff. But I just think he's probably going to spend the full 6 games. Well, I said, I don't really know. But right now, very limited.
0: So what at that position, we had Roland Milligan Jr., and then Hughes went in there, and he had the Achilles tear, and then it was Edward, and then it was Lacombo, and now Lacombo's back on the injury report, did not participate with an ankle. So is Lacombo going to be ready to go? Or are we back to Edward or other to start at that halfback position?
3: We're back to Jonathan Edward right now. It's Nelson Lacombo is not practicing. He hurt his, I think it's an ankle is what they have listed on him. Hurt it in the game. He left. Edward came in. Looks like they're going back to him, at least for now, until Roland Milligan gets back. The one interesting name, especially as this, well, Thomas Bertrand-Houdon is not practicing as well. So that's something to keep an eye on. He hasn't been out there. So when you're looking to bring on a Canadian in his place, Ryder Varga has been logging full practices. And now he, of course, tore his ACL late last year, weren't sure where you were going to start to see him, but he's starting to practice. He is out there. Very intriguing guy to maybe bring off the sixth game a little bit earlier, especially if you need to find another Canadian. If Thomas Bertrand-Hudon can't go and you bring on the extra American running back.
0: Benoit Marion as well. It could be an option there to bring on. Nice to see Dylan Jetty, the draft pick receiver, starting to get a little bit more work in for the Rough Riders. Another name that popped up on the injury report is Tavon Campbell today, starting corner for the Riders, but it's listed as personal. Sounds like there's no expectation he'll miss Sunday's game.
3: No change to his status right now, according to Corey Mace. For the game, he should be ready to go. Just always interesting when you're out there and you're like, oh, number 12, Malcolm Bell's with the starters. What's happening right now? Where's Tavon Campbell?
0: And Matthew Sexton, what a debut for Matthew Sexton. A punt return touchdown, although I'm surprised the punter kept his job in Ottawa this week after that. Picture me watching the highlights that night, knowing the Rider game was on, and I was completely flabbergasted at the effort of the punter down the sideline with Matthew Sexton's return. But other than that, Matthew Sexton didn't participate yesterday. What's his status going into Sunday's game?
3: Looks good to go. He was back out there today in the returner spot. Looks like it'll be him if Thomas Bertrand-Hudon can't go. Johnny Johnson was the other guy at that returner spot. But yeah, he brought a real spark to that team on the return game. Now, people have been asking, has he overtaken James Letcher for the job? James Letcher also looked like he was going to break a couple.
0: Yes.
3: So I don't think it's that, but he has an opportunity here. James Letcher is on the six-game injured list. Here's an opportunity for Matthew Sexton to go out, showcase his skills at this type of stage, and he took full advantage. We'll see what he can do again. And I was talking to him today, actually, and he mentioned the one thing you can't do as a returner is get tackled by the punter, so he made sure that wasn't going to happen, though. The punter also made a business decision, it looked like.
0: Oh, that was terrible. That's not even a bit. You didn't have to do anything.
3: He was tiptoeing the sidelines. He didn't even make that effort.
0: Just push. And he balked. It was terrible. Ryan Dinwiddie didn't cut him, but he said if it ever happens again, he will cut him. We'll see what happens tonight for Ottawa against Edmonton as we get set for week six tonight in the Canadian Football League. Britain, is anybody out there betting on the Ottawa Red Black? Anybody? Anybody out there saying Ottawa is actually outside of Ottawa, outside of that locker room? I would like to find somebody who actually believes Ottawa will beat the Edmonton Elks tonight at Commonwealth Stadium.
3: Yeah, I don't think so. They've been playing better football, I think is the best way to put it. But, you know, Edmonton's going to want to bounce back from their first loss. They're at home. They've been really good so far. It feels like Ottawa is still one or two steps away from being able to find a way to beat a good team.
0: Also, we know Zach Collaros is out. Drew Brown will start. He's been there for 2 weeks. Knows Tommy Kundel from a little bit in Ottawa. Knows the Winnipeg Blue Bombers personnel well, of course. Not sure how much, you know, time he needed to get ready. He wasn't dressed last week. But Tyler Algersma went out and did win that football game for the win, whatever that was.
3: If you had one pass over 3 yards.
0: Yeah, but hey, whatever gets the job done. Do you think Drew Brown goes out in Winnipeg and beats Toronto?
3: Boy, Bomber fans love their backup quarterbacks, don't they? Chris Streveler, now Drew Brown's back, and I've seen it. They all think he's coming in. He's going to be better than what Zach was even doing. Drew Brown's what this team needed. Drew Brown hasn't played a lot of football games recently. I think there's going to be some rust. It is new, kind of. I know he has some familiarity with Tommy Kundel. I think it's a lot. And Toronto, another team, wants to bounce back after they were embarrassed by the Calgary Stampeders. You don't think that team took that personally? I don't think Drew Brown's going to be able to pull off the win this week.
0: Yeah, I've also got Toronto. The only thing that concerns, well, there's more than that that just concerned me about Toronto, but the main thing is their third straight Western trip. They're in Saskatchewan, then they're in Calgary, now they're in Winnipeg. That hampers the wear and tear a little bit in recovery time for Toronto. I am picking Toronto to win, but I think this could be one of the closer games of the week. BC Lions have the week off, though, after their win. Wonder if that slows them. Finally win a game and then have a bye week there. But you have Calgary against the Montreal Alouettes, Britton. I'm actually picking the Calgary Stampeders in this football game. It's Vernon Adams Jr., of course, just had a huge game. And he can be good and bad. And then throw three interceptions the next week. But it's the defensive line of Calgary. Hutching Ormalade is back. They look like they're starting to build some strength in their front seven. I think that's going to be an issue. I got Calgary against Montreal this week.
3: I think the Alouettes are going to defend home turf. They're coming off a bye week. I think they'll go out and handle business. Though Calgary is definitely trending upward. It feels like we're going to look at them more and more as contenders in the West than maybe we would have to start the year once again with what they're doing out there. But I think Montreal at home, coming off a bye week, Jason Moss has an extra week or so to prepare for what Calgary's defense is going to do. I think they'll have the answers for it.
0: And of course, tomorrow, Britton and I will preview the Riders and the Hamilton Tiger Cats. That's a Sunday game. 5 o'clock is the kickoff at Mosaic Stadium. It's their Hot Wheels game, whatever it is, the Grand Prix game. I'm interested in like the show and shine that's going to be. I want some of the hot rods that might be coming out at the tailgating for this Sunday's tilt. So that means tailgating starts at noon on Sunday with a show and shine this week for the Riders. Something different, something new. I like that theme this week for the Riders, and it looks like great weather for a show and shine.
3: Oh, it's going to be hot out. If you're at the tailgating, pack some waters along with any other beverages you plan on taking to that one.
0: That is Green Zone Rider reporter Britton Gray. He has all the details, of course, at CJME.com and CKOM.com. Coming up next, a little piece of this day in sports history. Also joining us this afternoon, Dave Naylor, our CFL insider and newly named Hall of Famer. Charleston Hughes will swing by as well this afternoon. Keep it right here to the Green Zone on 980 CJME and 650 CKOM.
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0: It was 20 years ago today, July the 9th, 2006. It was the final of the World Cup. It was Italy against France, and it went to penalties.
1: Now the man who scored a goal of gold for France against Italy last time out, it's David Trezeguet. That one didn't cross the line. That stayed out. It's Fabio Grosso. This for Marcello Lippi's Italy. And Grosso has done that job. The kick that means Italy win the World Cup in 2006.
0: Yes, 20 years ago today, Italy claims their fourth World Cup title. Now, here's a bit of trivia. In those 20 years, since they won that championship in 2006, how many knockout games has Italy played in since the 2006 final? Of course, they haven't been to the last three World Cups, 2026, 2022, and 2018. They did not qualify. So you have 2010 and 2014. The answer to this trivia question is zero. They haven't

0: played one knockout stage game since winning the World Cup in 2006, and of course haven't qualified for the last three World Cups. And this year, if they would have won that game against Bosnia and Herzegovina, they would have been in the group with Canada. But it was Bosnia and Herzegovina with the huge upset, which led them getting that final spot in Group B. Meanwhile, at the World Cup right now, it is at the half, France 0, Morocco 0. As we get to the latest in sports with the Green Zone 1 Minute Drill, it is week 6 action in the Canadian Football League. The Edmonton Elks are hosting the winless Ottawa Red Blacks in Edmonton tonight. The Winnipeg Blue Bombers announced that Zach Collaros will not play tomorrow against Toronto. Drew Brown will start at quarterback. Zach Collaros' neck injury preventing him from playing. He sustained that injury in Winnipeg's 14-13 win against Hamilton on Sunday. Elsewhere, Leo Carlson is staying in Anaheim. The Ducks have matched the offer sheet by the Philadelphia Flyers that pays Carlson $18 million per season over 5 years. That is the most money per season by any player in the National Hockey League, surpassing Kirill Kaprizov. Coming up next here on the Green Zone, we're going to dig into the CFL news and notes. Is Dave Naylor looking at a potential historic season offensively in the CFL? He's our CFL insider, and Dave Naylor's coming in next on 980 CJME and 650 CKOM.
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8: It's 3 o'clock. I'm Justin Blackwell. It could be another stormy afternoon. Find some ways to cool down. That blistering heat is now closing in, and thousands of tiny helpers are helping Regina's pest control. Right now in Saskatoon, we have a mostly cloudy sky, 22 degrees, mostly cloudy in Regina, and 23. Well, as the hot humid weather continues. The threat of more storms is picking up. Right now, there are reports on social media of a funnel cloud and possible landspout tornadoes near East End, southwest of Shaunavon. That area is under a severe thunderstorm watch right now, which says this storm is capable of producing damaging wind gusts, loony to ping pong ball size hail, and very heavy rain. And we can expect more of these watches with the heat and humidity rising. Environment Canada is now out with heat warnings for southern Saskatchewan, also a good chunk of the central part of the province, Regina and Saskatoon included. So starting tomorrow, temperatures are expected to hit 30 degrees and higher. Humidex values are expected in the low to mid 40s. And the heat comes, well, just in time for country thunder. And when Saskatchewan cranks up the heat, campers have their own way of cooling off.
9: We get those water sprayers, fill them with water, and as it gets hot, we just spray ourselves.
10: Spray each other with water and have a few bevvies and cool ones.
8: The gates are now open, and as those temperatures climb, campers say a little water, a little shade, and a little creativity go a long way. It's not just the heat campers have to worry about right now. It's also the mud. Wheels are caked with mud and grass. The ruts are a foot deep in some spots, and just about everybody with a heavy RV is waiting to be pulled out. Saskatoon is still cleaning up after that powerful storm whipped through just after midnight. To people out in the city's west end are dealing with the aftermath, our Maria Robinson brings us the details.
11: At first glance, Westview neighborhood looks like it weathered most of the storm pretty well, with just some broken branches. But those looks can be deceiving, according to one neighbor.
12: It's scary, trust me. The wind is so strong.
11: Slowing down through the tree-lined roads, those fallen branches give way to torn-apart trees. And right beside this neighbor's home, the entire top half of a pine tree fell around midnight.
12: This is a big bang.
11: She says she thinks it was lightning that broke the tree, which partially landed on her neighbor's car. In Saskatoon, I'm Maria Robinson.
8: Now the storm affected about one-third of Saskatoon light and power customers and damaged power lines in several neighborhoods. The lights are slowly starting to come back on as the afternoon progresses. Director Trevor Bell says safety is their top priority as crews work to restore service.
13: If there are lines that are down, please let us know and stay away from them. Even if the power is out, we don't know for sure if that line is energized or not.
8: For more on the cleanup, you can go to CKOM.com and to CJME.com. Now, this weather pales in comparison to what happened next door in Alberta. We are learning this afternoon that two tornadoes touched down last night, injuring five people. Campers were evacuated from Dilberry Lake Provincial Park near the Saskatchewan border. There was significant damage to trailers, and some were completely destroyed. The ceasefire between the U.S. and Iran is crumbling by the hour with no end in sight. Fresh strikes are rocking at the Middle East from both sides. The diplomatic scramble continues to get mediators back to the negotiating table. Meanwhile, marathon ceremonies for the former Supreme Leader continue. He was killed in the war. Happening right now, Prime Minister Mark Carney has met with the Crown Prince in Saudi Arabia, looking to deepen trade and investment. Carney is the first Prime Minister to visit the country in 26 years. He says the private sector has kept this relationship alive. A gut-churning parasite is making its way across the United States. If there was ever one to avoid, yeah, it's this one. It's called Cyclospora. It causes explosive diarrhea and can last for weeks. It's infected more than 1,000 people in Michigan. Health experts say it has not crossed the border into Canada. And they are small, spotted, and usually found crawling through gardens. But for another year, they are the main attraction in Regina, part of the city's annual pest control program.
14: There was no need to call pest control for this bug invasion. Regina's annual ladybug release is taking over Victoria Park, with the critters crawling on hands, flying through the air, and even heading home with a few kids.
15: I haven't always liked them. I used to think they were disgusting.
16: Crawling on me.
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14: Along with releasing the tiny red helpers, families can enjoy face painting ladybug cookies and a full day of activities. At Victoria Park, I'm Jacob Bamhauer.
8: It's 3:05. Taking a look at the markets, the TSX up 264 points, 35,200. The Dow up 139 points, 52,487. Oil down $1.72 right now at $71.84 U.S. a barrel, and our dollar is up 4/100, trading at 70.58 cents U.S. Turning to weather, as I mentioned, those heat warnings are here for Saskatoon and much of central Saskatchewan. Expected to clear up overnight, low of 13. Sunshine to start the day tomorrow. Could see some cloud rolling in the afternoon, a 60% chance of showers, getting up to a high of 28. For Regina and southern Saskatchewan, expected to clear tonight. Still a slight chance of some rain, a 30% chance, a low of 14, and then sunshine tomorrow and a high of 29. Right now in Saskatoon, mostly cloudy, a wind out of the northeast at 10, 22 degrees, mostly cloudy in Regina, a wind out of the north at 14 and 23. 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It's 3:06. I'm Justin Blackwell.
1: 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The Green Zone. Starring Jamie Nye. 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

0: Hope you're having a good Thursday as Regina and surrounding area now under an orange heat warning for the next little while, with the temperatures hitting the 30 degrees quite consistently, just in time for the, I almost called it the Jamboree. Wow, that's how old I am. Country Thunder in Craven kicks off. Of course, camping spots opened up. We had some reporters out there almost getting the vehicle stuck, as many people are getting very vehicle stuck in Craven ahead of Country Thunder this weekend, with Creed on Saturday night. Look for Britton Gray, front row center, singing along, I am sure. So there's a little bit of a weather update. Also, Morocco and France 0-0 right now after the first half. The second half about to begin, and week 6 in the CFL is underway tonight.
1: Football Hall of Fame writer, TSN Insider, and our pipeline to the NFL, CFL, and college ball. Here's Dave Naylor.
0: He is our Dave Naylor from TSN, our CFL, NFL insider on the Green Zone, as we'll get set for week 6 action in the Canadian Football League. But first, Dave, my most shocking news of the week was the punter in Ottawa didn't get fired after the punt return touchdown by Matthew Sexton last week, because that effort along the sideline was pathetic.
2: Yeah, even by punter standards, that was pathetic. And Ryan Dinwiddie did come out this week and said if he sees a repeat of that, they'll be looking for a new punter. But that has been very Ottawa, I would say, in the DNA of that franchise in the last several years, is even when they play well enough, you know, it's kind of the easy ones. They mess up. And there were two in that game. I mean, there was the worst tackle attempt by a punter in the history of football. I mean, right along the rail. All he's got to do is push the guy out of bounds. And then later in the game, you know, 3rd and 1, deep in opposition Saskatchewan territory, can't convert. So, you know, I think the Rough Riders got a bit of a gift last week on those two plays, and Ottawa's playing a little better. We'll see where it goes this week for them.
0: In Edmonton tonight?
2: Come on, Dave. The rematch, it's funny because Edmonton's an interesting team. And, you know, I've written a lot and talked a lot about the kind of football is being played this year, which frankly looks quite different than most CFL football we've seen as recently as a year ago. I mean, just the offensive metrics are off the charts. The passing is crazy. Defense is in some teams non-existent, it seems. And Edmonton's like the old school team. You know, they're running it. They're playing decent defense. They're stopping the run. They're doing all those kind of things that they're sort of the throwback team, which was interesting because going into last week, they were also the only undefeated team in the league.
0: Dave Naylor joining us here on the Green Zone. I've got a weird hypothesis. Is any of this to do with the 35-second play clock, that defenses have less chance to organize themselves? Like, the offense knows what they're doing. They're getting the call, but the defense is they need to be a little bit quicker on communication, Dave.
2: Yeah, there's that, I think, has some to do, maybe just changing the pace of play. Maybe defenses aren't quite as set. The other part of it is, Jamie, you got 8 more plays a game. 8 more, you know, like it's about 5.5% more plays per game, at least it was before last week. I haven't measured it this week. So, you know, more 5% more plays. Just, I think when you look at the whole scoring trend, there's a whole bunch of factors that are playing into it. Penalty trends are favoring offense. That's just another one. So when you lift the lid on this, it's not one factor, but I think you've isolated one. And I say 8 more plays a game is another. And, you know, there's just been a whole series of things that have kind of push the game in that direction. None more important, perhaps, than the fact that we had 0 quarterback injuries until Sunday night when we got 2 of them. And, you know, we also had our first 14-13 game of the year, you know, so.
0: And we are blaming Dave Naylor for a little bit of the QB injuries after 2 weeks ago in the Green Zone saying, you know, about the offensive explosion is all the QBs are healthy. Here we are, Dave. You're gonna have to eat that one.
2: It's a tough one for Bo Levi Mitchell, especially. I mean, just the way his career has come back. I mean, it's rare to see a guy decline to the degree that he did, and then kind of climb all the way back and past where he was, and was having a terrific season. I mean, 9 touchdowns, 1 interception. The sack he took was the 3rd one he'd taken all year. The Ceresma sack where the injury happened. His completion percentage hovering around 80%. I mean, metrically. I mean, you see how much confidence the Ticats had in Bo Levi Mitchell in that first half of that game. They ran 29 plays. 25 of them were passing plays. You know, that don't need to be balanced. We got Bo Levi Mitchell. Just let him navigate the pocket, make the throws. And ultimately, it's a different game for Hamilton starting this week.
0: So what are you expecting from Jake Dolagala in this start on Sunday against the Riders?
2: Well, I mean, the one thing about Jake Dolagala is he can throw it. You know, like I think when, you know, Scott Milanovich explained the decision basically saying, you know, Jake's been here for 2 years, Trey's been here for one, and he has more time on task with him. But, you know, I've watched a couple of training camp practices this spring with Hamilton, and you really are reminded of how Jake Dolagala's got an arm. He can throw the deep ball, you know. So that's something that Hamilton has done very efficiently. They haven't thrown the ball deep a ton. I mean, it feels like Bo's been throwing it deep a ton, but he's actually just been completing it deep a ton. You know, just a very, he's really selective in those throws and able to make that. But, you know, that it's certainly a passing first offense. Larry Roundtree, their running back, has been okay, but they haven't really featured him. So, I think if you look at trying to keep consistent as much as possible with what they've been doing to this point, you're going Jake Dolagala because of his arm strength and that ability to stand there. You know, the stuff that's going to be harder to replicate with Bo Levi Mitchell is the decision making, right? The surveying the field, the going through your reads, all the things that Scott Milanovich coaches and preaches. The good thing for Jake is he has been under Scott's direction for 2 years because, you know, he has some real do's and don'ts in the way he likes quarterbacks to play. But just the processing and experience is going to be there because he just hasn't played that much.
0: Dave Naylor's our CFL and NFL insider here on The Green Zone from TSN. Dave's been doing his work writing on TSN.ca about the, of course, aggressive, highly functioning offenses. But are any records going to fall in the CFL this year? Mike Pringle? Stiegel? Justin Rankin might break a Mike Pringle record. Dave Naylor's going to break that down for us coming up next. And are the BC Lions alive? Have they awoke just in time to have a bye week? This is 980 CJME and 650 CKOM.
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1: 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We have the same question because we live here too. 980 CJME has the official forecast for your afternoon golf game. 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

0: Jamie Knight with you here on the Green Zone. Nice to be back. Thanks to Drew Remenda filling in last week, and then Justin Blackwell and Scott Roblin teamed up for the last couple of days. But here I am, back again in the big chair, getting ready for game day on Sunday. The Riders and the Tiger Cats, 5 o'clock kickoff. Green Zone pregame show at 3. But we're talking CFL football right now with our CFL insider from TSN, Dave Naylor. Before we get into the stats and the potential record-breaking seasons that some players are on projections for, let's get to the BC Lions. Are we seeing them come alive, and is this bye week at the worst time, or maybe a best time to recalibrate after a 1-3 start?
1: Yeah, I think just overall, they just played a much crisper version of football last week against the Edmonton Elks, and they won the turnover battle. And they managed to control Justin Rankin along the ground. He did some things out of the backfield, so they didn't keep him completely bottled up. But we were the first team to be able to keep him grounded. And also, as they went, played a crisper version of football. They still got some injuries there. I mean, Javon Katois played one game. So, they've still been down a couple of those offensive pieces. So I think in that sense, the bye does come at a good time because those guys get more time to heal up and, greater likelihood they're going to be back sooner having had the bye week. And I would think from a coaching perspective, I mean, you always say it's easier to coach after a loss, but I think it is after not necessarily after 3 losses, And I think when you see some positive things happen after they've had a number of negative performances to open the season, it's probably not a bad time to just, take some time and reinforce those things. I think the Lions, when you looked at the offensive talent on that team, I never really thought they were going to fall out of it this year. I just think they're too talented. And when you throw in the injuries and some of the turnovers and things like that, I'd expect things would kind of correct themselves. And they still, I don't believe, have hired a new offense or a new special teams coach, which is kind of done by committee last week. So they may be getting that sorted out right now as well.
0: Yeah, that was a weird one. The change to the special teams coordinator. Now it's done by committee for now, anyways, for the BC Lions, because I don't know what side of the ball was worse, the defense or the special teams for BC at the start of the season, to be quite honest. But Dave, outside of the BC Lions struggling and the Ottawa Red Blacks, we are seeing red hot offenses. You wrote about it, kind of a two-parter series. You've written now about some of the records projected to be close to threatened. There's one that I think, if Justin Rankin stays healthy, knock on wood, that the yards from scrimmage record is going to take a tumble from Mike Pringle this year, because what Justin Rankin is doing, he's projected right now to be the first ever 1,000 yards rushing, yards receiving. And what he's projected to do this year has never been seen in the Canadian Football League.
1: Yeah, there were basically 6 records that I took a look at. 2 passing, 2 rushing, and 2 receiving. And the rushing, and then one that's sort of, as you say, rushing and receiving, because he's got a shot at the Mike Pringle rushing, all-time rushing record as well, based on, even though he's held to 19 yards last week on the ground, that one is within range as well. But the reason that one makes that more difficult is Mike Pringle, in that season when he set that record in 1998, was getting about 20 carries a game. And Justin Rankin's getting 13. So, I mean, 2/3 the number of carries, that would be tough. Now, the difference is he does have an explosive quality to his game that Mike Pringle didn't have. Mike Pringle was a hard, tough runner who could, hit the hole and burst, but he wasn't a guy that was going 45, 50 yards very often the way Rankin can, and can when you dump it off to him. That's the thing, is he doesn't have to be, lining up as a receiver and running a 20-yard route to get receiving yards. You can dump it off to him, and he can turn that into 45. So I think that is one of, as you say, the all-purpose yardage record, I think, is one that could be susceptible. The other two that I think are interesting are both Tyson Philpott marks. I mean, he's on pace to shatter Alan Pitts' 2,036 yards from 1994 by about 600 yards right now. He's at 587. He's the highest targeted player in the league. He leads the league in throws over 30 yards. He leads the league in yards after catch. So whether you're throwing it to him as a field stretcher or you're dumping it to him underneath, he can really make those yards add up. They also have another highly targeted player on their team in Tyler Snead. So that pulls, some coverage away from him. So I think that's really the Mookie Mitchell record of 160 receptions is like a crazy number. And you go back to that one. I mean, he did it with the lowest scoring offense in the league and Kerwin Bell as his quarterback. He maybe should, you know, get a special mark for that. But you look at what Tyson Philpott's doing right now. I mean, he's averaging, Mitchell averaged 8.9 yards a catch. Tyson Philpott's averaging 9. So Montreal's throwing the ball like 38 passes a game through the first four. So there's such a high passing volume offense that it puts Philpott in range for a couple of those marks. Now, the big thing with him is the most games Tyson Philpott has ever played in his career in a season, 13. And if you look at the CFL single season record holders, they're pretty much guys who played all 18 or 17 out of 18. But I think Tyson Philpott to me is a very, very exciting player, not just in the league, but historically, potentially, with a couple of those marks that he's going after this season.
0: And of course, a battle of the Philpotts this weekend highlights the CFL schedule with the Jalen and the Stamps against Tyson and the Alouettes. Dave, we'll leave it there. Enjoy week 6 in the CFL, and we'll chat again next week.
1: Thanks so much, Jamie. Great having you back.
0: That is Dave Naylor, our CFL and NFL insider from TSN, right here on The Green Zone. We do have a goal in the quarterfinal, France and Morocco. Kylian Mbappe has scored to make it 1-0 France. It's in the 63rd minute, so just under a half an hour left in the first of four quarterfinals. Tomorrow, one game and then a pair of games on Saturday. Week 6 in the CFL does kick off tonight. The Edmonton Elks are hosting the Ottawa Redblacks. Ottawa still looking for their first win of the season. The Winnipeg Blue Bombers do have Drew Brown listed number one on the depth chart this week. Zach Collaros is out on the one-game injured list with a neck injury he suffered against the Hamilton Tiger Cats. That game didn't go well for QBs, as Bo Levi Mitchell also out long-term. Jake Dolagala starting for Hamilton here in Saskatchewan on Sunday. Haley Wickenheiser is out, as she announced that on Instagram. She is departing her position with the Toronto Maple Leafs, with the changeover from John Chayka as general manager. And Leo Carlson is staying in Anaheim as the Ducks have matched the offer sheet from Philly, $18 million a season over the next 5 years. Coming up next, a few things happened while I was away I'd like to dig into, including Kawhi coming back to Toronto, or maybe not. With the NBA announcement today, this is 980 CJME and 650 CKOM.
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0: It's 3:30. I'm Justin Blackwell. The weather is going to be our top story for the next few days with this hot and humid conditions is settling in. About 45 minutes ago, Environment Canada upped its special weather statements to heat warnings for a good chunk of central and southern Saskatchewan. That includes Saskatoon and Regina. So starting tomorrow, temperatures are expected to hit 30 degrees and higher, with the humidex values expected in the low to mid 40s. And these hot and humid conditions are favorable for more stormy weather. Right now, there are reports on social media of a funnel cloud and possible landspout tornado near East End, southwest of Shaunavon. There is a severe thunderstorm warning for that area right now. A warning means the storm is happening, capable of producing damaging wind gusts, loony to ping pong ball size hail, and very heavy rain. Now, this heat is settling in just as country thunder Saskatchewan ramps up in Craven. And while campers are hoping the scorching temperatures will dry out soggy campsites, Brody Cartner made sure to bring anything he could to stay cool.
1: We have the generator here, so hopefully we can run the air conditioner. And we got a bit of everything, actually. We're well-stocked. Food, water.
0: The headliners don't start until tomorrow with Riley Green. Happening right now, crews continue to work on widespread power outages in Saskatoon and the surrounding area. The lights are slowly starting to come back on. It's because of that crazy storm that blasted through around midnight. The storm hit one business in the West End especially hard. Daylight poking through the destroyed roof where rain poured in.
2: That's all underwater up there. Everything is soaked.
0: The only option now, according to Miranda Beer, is to get out of the building until it's repaired. Turning to weather for Saskatoon and central Saskatchewan, clearing up overnight, a low of 13. Sunshine to start the day tomorrow. Could see some cloud in the afternoon, a 60% chance of showers, and a high of 28. For Regina and southern Saskatchewan, expected to clear up tonight, low of 14, sunshine tomorrow, and a high of 29. Right now in Saskatoon, we have a mostly cloudy sky, a wind out of the northeast at 10, 23, mostly cloudy in Regina, a slight breeze out of the north at 9 and 24 degrees. It's 3:33. I'm Justin Blackwell. Now the Real Ag Minute with Sean Haney.
3: The multi-million dollar hurdle of moving meat across provincial borders in Western Canada might finally be getting a temporary fix. The livestock producers have a short window to make their voices heard. The Canadian Food Inspection Agency has officially published proposed amendments to the Safe Food for Canadian regulations. In line with the federal government's new national food security strategy, the CFIA wants to cut internal red tape by creating a time-limited, targeted exemption for red meat. Essentially, if a local producer has unmet slaughter capacity, they'll be allowed to slaughter at a provincially inspected facility and ship that meat across provincial lines under provincial oversight. For Saskatchewan cattle and sheep producers stuck in regions without close proximity to a major federal packing plant, this could open up nearby processing options and lower crushing transportation costs. It's a four-year window designed to let smaller operators test interprovincial markets without the immediate overhead of a full federal license. The CFIA is taking feedback on these changes until August 26th. If you want a say in how your livestock moves across the country, now is the time to look at the details. I'm Sean Haney.
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0: This is the Green Zone. Quick update. France still good at the soccer thing. They're up 2-0 against Morocco in the 74th minute right now. So about 15 minutes left in that one. The first of four quarterfinals at the World Cup. One today, one tomorrow, and then a doubleheader on Saturday. Of course, I was there for the demise of Mexico. If you're just joining, I'm back this week, today, after a Mexico adventure. Congratulations to my sister-in-law, Jackie, and her new husband, Danny, on their nuptials on July the 4th. And that's why we're in Mexico. And one of the nights, my son and I went to the sports bar, and it was jammed for Mexico and England. I was texting Sarah Mills while I was there too, going, this is something else, watching Mexico and England in Mexico. And of course, there was a few moments in that game, including the red card to England on, you know, the studs up tackle. There was some things said in Spanish that I did not understand, but I knew probably were some cuss words in Spanish. And I told Sarah when I returned today, I went, you got nothing on some of the Mexican fans I was watching play. Like, Sarah gets really intense watching England play. But that was another level. And if that game was as controversial ending as it was for Egypt against Argentina, I'm not sure what would have happened that night, because it was intense. And my son really enjoyed the Mexican chants that he also didn't understand, except for the when they yelled Mexico. He was taking part in those ones. But of course, England prevailed. They take on Norway in one of those quarterfinal games at the World Cup. Drew's talked about this last week, I know, because we were chatting with it before I left. We need to just have a lot more fun at sporting events in North America. We wait for something to happen to react for the most part. That is not the case when it comes to the football fans I was watching. And of course, staying at a resort, you have people from all over the world. So when Argentina was playing, there was those from Argentina that were there supporting Argentina. There was some people from Egypt as well who were supporting them, watching their games. The American side, of course. I'll get into that in just a little bit. A lot of Canadians watching them fall to Morocco 3-0 as well at the World Cup. But there are a few things that I did miss that I want to get into. Of course, the Canadian Football League, Bo Levi Mitchell and Zach Collaros, hate seeing quarterbacks get hurt. Bo Levi Mitchell, especially, a gruesome leg injury for the quarterback of the Tiger Cats. Hoping he can respond well to that leg injury and not be out as long as we definitely saw with Chad Kelly missing all of last year, rehabbing a significant leg injury. And we never know what's up with Zach Collaros when it's a neck injury, maybe concussion, we're not sure. He's out this week. Drew Brown starts. If you see my power rankings, wherever you consume the Green Zone and the videos we're doing, whether it be on X, TikTok, as well as Instagram, YouTube shorts as well. If you see my power rankings, I dropped Hamilton and Winnipeg down without quarterbacks. That's just the reality of it. But also NHL free agency happened when I was gone. July the 1st, I knew Drew would have had you covered. He had Darnell Nurse on the show after that trade from the Edmonton Oilers to the Sharks. By the way, is Edmonton actually better? Are they better? Are they? Like, losing Darnell Nurse off the... Like, are they better? Because they go out and sign Freddie Anderson. Playoff Freddie Anderson was pretty darn good. Regular season Freddie Anderson had numbers that would remind you of a certain... what's his name again? Oh, yeah, Stuart Skinner, who's now backing up maybe Connor Hellebuyck, maybe not, depending on what happens there in Winnipeg. And the Leafs as well go out and get Sergei Bobrovsky. Now, both these deals, financially friendly for both teams. But are the Leafs and Oilers actually better with those two goaltenders? In comparison to what you had with Tristan Jarry, Calvin Pickard, Connor Ingram, is Freddie Anderson an upgrade? Should be, if he can play like he did in the playoffs. But here's the thing with the Edmonton Oilers. Mike Babcock has a job to do. The players in front of Freddie Anderson have to play better, or Freddie Anderson's going to look like Tristan Jarry or Stuart Skinner or any other goaltender that has been at Edmonton over the last decade who they've ran out of town because they're not good enough. It's not the goalie. Also, it's not the coaches. We've been down this road. We talked about it. Finally, Connor McDavid and Leon Draisaitl said, okay, we'll listen to you now. We understand. We got to be different players, and we'll listen to you. You better, or it's going to be the same old with the Edmonton Oilers. Also, something happened while I was away. The Kawhi Leonard trade to Toronto for a load of picks. Really? Mr. Load Management? Is he going to play enough to yield what you want him to yield, which of course is another NBA championship? When he's on the floor, he is one of the best players in basketball. That is a fact. However, he's getting older and he likes sitting on the bench a lot during the regular season, if he even shows up. Oh, and by the way, a new little wrinkle in all of this news today out of the National Basketball Association is the Clippers-Raptors trade will not be complete until the NBA investigation into the Clippers is over. You remember this story from a few weeks ago? Kawhi Leonard's contract? And how much money he was making and potentially making under the table, away from the NBA salary structure, through a company called Aspiration, surrounding Joe Sandberg and that company, and that Kawhi Leonard possibly was getting money from the LA Clippers through this other organ. Like, the Clippers were investing a lot of money in this company, which also wasn't with Kawhi Leonard, so maybe he was getting other money under the table through this. There's an investigation going on. It sounds a little shady. But now we know the Raptors want the deal done, the Clippers want the deal done, but the NBA is saying, mm-mm-mm. Because if they find Kawhi Leonard at fault or his people at fault, there could be suspensions, and then will the Raptors want to finalize this trade with Kawhi Leonard? Not a big fan of the Kawhi Leonard trade, to be quite honest, with the Toronto Raptors. I think you're giving up way too much for Kawhi. Also, though, I was always of the fear that is he just playing with Toronto again to get more money from somebody else? And LeBron watch, as well as going on in the NBA, with LeBron in free agency, could he have a swan song with a different organization than the LA Lakers? What else has been going on while I'm away? Oh, yeah, the FIFA World Cup. And what happened with USA and Flo Balogun being able to play despite an automatic suspension with a red card, and old Trump gets on the phone with his buddy Infantino and says, hey, can you do me a solid? I think that was a bogus foul. I've never watched a soccer game in my life, but I'm going to pretend that it was a bogus foul. And then, of course, an independent review that I'm sure the president of FIFA had nothing to do with. The president of FIFA, who made a trophy for his buddy Donald Trump, didn't have anything to do with the American best player being cleared to play in that game against Belgium. And I will tell you what, there was nobody at my resort who was cheering for the United States except for the handful of Americans that were there. There was a lot of very pleased soccer fans when Belgium beat the United States 4-1 in that soccer game. The level of corruption about FIFA, we know. On, you know, the briefcases of money, the bidding process, which is just wine and dine FIFA executives and spend millions of dollars to get these games in your country, which Canada did, which the United States did, with Mexico did. Absolutely. Then the games start and you go, oh, these are great games. These are athletes doing their best to represent their countries to win a championship and to achieve a boyhood dream. And then that garbage happens and you go, oh my goodness. And then Egypt. We call it the Montreal screw job for wrestling fans with Bret Hart. Like, is it the same for that, whatever they call it? The World Cup screw job for Egypt against Argentina? Because I don't know if you were watching, but I know what I saw. I saw an Egyptian goal get wiped out for a foul that happened on the other side of the pitch that led to the goal. And then later on, Argentina scores and go, whoa, whoa, whoa. Did Mo Salah get fouled that led to that? Oh, you're not going to go to VAR on that one? No, you're going to leave it be that Argentina scores? I was a bit taken aback by that and going, what pays for FIFA? Lionel Messi being in the quarterfinal or Mo Salah in Egypt? I'm guessing Argentina has a little bit bigger following for FIFA. What? Robs you of the what you hope to be the purity of the actual game on the pitch. Although, yeah, the diving's a little bit of excessive at times. I'm Jamie Nye. This is The Green Zone. And that's just the congratulations to Travis Kelce and Taylor Swift. They got married too while I was away. This is 980 CJME and 650 CKOM.
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Jamie and I back from vacation, getting ready for the Riders and the Tiger Cats this Sunday in Week 6 action. That'll put a bow on Week 6 that starts tonight with Edmonton and Ottawa. The pregame show on Sunday begins at 3, the kickoff at 5 o'clock on TSN. A little of international hockey news today. Some kid named Macklin Celebrini was named the IIHF Male Player of the Year. Yes, the Canadian teenager was fantastic at the Olympics, led the tournament in goals with a silver medal for Canada, and then, of course, was Canada's captain at the IIHF World Championship back in May/June. So Macklin Celebrini named the IIHF

0: male player of the year. Time now for the Green Zone 1 Minute Drill, the latest in sports. They're in added timer right now in the first quarterfinal of the World Cup. And it is France 2, Morocco 0, which was the exact same score as last World Cup 4 years ago in the semifinal between Morocco and France when France beat them 2-0. So they're in added time there. Looks like Kylian Mbappe and company will move on to the semifinal. In the CFL tonight, Edmonton taking on Ottawa to kick off week 6. Zach Collaros will not play tomorrow for Winnipeg. He is out with a neck injury. Drew Brown will get the start for the Bombers. And some other NHL news today. Haley Wickenheiser is no longer with the Toronto Maple Leafs. Add her name to the lengthening list of executives who are leaving the Leafs after John Chayka's arrival. And Leo Carlson is staying in Anaheim. The Ducks match Philly's offer of 5 years, $18 million per season for the 21-year-old star. Coming up next, we're going to be joined by one of the newest members of the Canadian Football Hall of Fame. Charleston Hughes will be inducted later this year and joins us next on 980 CJME and 650 CKOM.
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10: CJME News Time, 4 o'clock. I'm Andrew Shepherd. The Country Thunder gates are open in Craven as Saskatchewan enters a heat wave. Changes to the income assistance program for those with disabilities, and the Prime Minister receives an unusual gift from the Turkish President.
11: It's with the RCMP. It's been decommissioned.
10: In Regina, partly sunny, it's 24 degrees. It's not a dry heat wave. It's a hot and muggy one that's about to hit Saskatchewan. Regina and southeast Saskatchewan are under an orange heat warning, with temperatures exceeding 32 degrees for the next 4 days. Environment Canada says Saturday and Sunday will be particularly muggy, with humidex values into the mid-40s. This hot and humid weather is favorable for more stormy weather. There are reports on social media of a funnel cloud and a possible landspout tornado earlier this afternoon near East End, southwest of Shaunavon. There's a severe thunderstorm watch for that area, with the possibility of damaging wind, loony to ping pong ball sized hail, and heavy rain. CJME News Time 401. There's little shade in the open field in Craven for country thunder this weekend, but campers are finding ways to stay cool.
6: We get those water sprayers, fill them with water, and as it gets hot, we just spray ourselves.
12: Spray down. Each other with the water and have a few bevvies and cool ones.
10: There's also a water refill station, so you can bring a clear water bottle and fill it up there. There's hope this heat will dry up the muddy grounds at Craven. A line of trailers is arriving at the site today as people start to set up. But as 980 CJME's Jillian Massey tells us, it's not going so well.
13: I think there's one word on people's minds this weekend. It's stuck. Lots of campers are moving in and are sinking several inches deep into the muck. Wheels are caked with mud and grass, and the ruts are a foot deep in certain spots. The heroes of the day aren't the people wearing capes, but are people with four-wheel drive. I spoke to one man who was helping pull people out. He says he's pitching in because it's just something to do. At Country Thunder, Jillian Massey, 980 CJME.
10: Damage from flooding is still being assessed around eastern Saskatchewan. Noel McAvena with the Public Safety Agency says with a dozen communities still under emergency declarations, it's too soon to say what the dollar figure will come out at.
14: We're currently in the assessment phase. Engineers, adjusters, and appraisers are attending communities and trying to enumerate those damages.
10: The Ministry of Highways says it's been working to get traffic flowing again on flood-damaged roads. That includes temporary bridges as needed. Farmers in Saskatchewan are starting to see the effects of excessive rain over the last 2 weeks. Today's crop report says some plants are yellowing while others have drowned out. It says development is highly variable across the province, with rain having also delayed spraying and haying operations. Flooding and hail have also damaged fields in some regions. Moose Jaw is still trying to figure out what's making the dog sick. It just got the test results back from the water at the city's two dog parks, and they show no issues. One dog died and five others got sick, and the dog parks remain closed. The city is still awaiting the results of the autopsy on the dead dog. The program meant to help support the most vulnerable in our province is too complicated, according to the government. But today, it's presenting a plan to fix that. Social Services Minister Terry Jensen says a number of changes are being made to SED, the income program for people with disabilities.
15: What this does is it basically realigns everything. It modernizes everything. It simplifies the program. So it's easier for clients to understand. It's easier for the CBOs to understand.
10: The changes coming in the fall include simplifying the tiers for family benefits and rolling some individualized benefits into the core benefit package and increasing that flat rate. It's another step forward in construction of Regina's second Costco. The weekly report on building permits shows a $24 million permit issued for Costco on Dewdney Avenue in Westerra. The permit is for a superstructure or a part of the building. In recent weeks, crews have been busy doing work at the site after a foundation permit was issued earlier. The NATO summit is over, and the Turkish president gave all the leaders an unusual parting gift, a personalized revolver with their name engraved on it, along with live ammunition. Prime Minister Mark Carney got one.
16: It's not what I expected. Struck me that my gift of maple syrup kind of undermatched.
10: But he says he doesn't have a license and the revolver is not legal in Canada, so he handed it over to the RCMP for it to be decommissioned. The ammo was left in Turkey. The latest local news is as close as your phone. Check out CJME.com, Regina's homepage, for news. 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
10: CJME Market Watch, the TSX is up 265 points to 35,200. The Dow Jones up 139 points to 52,487. Oil down $1.44 to $72.08 U.S. per barrel. And the dollar up 0.03 cents at 70.58 cents U.S. CJME weather, there is a heat warning in effect. Partly cloudy tonight with a 30% chance of showers, low 13. Then tomorrow, partly sunny, high 32. It only gets hotter through the weekend. Saturday, sunny, high 35. Even hotter for Sunday, sunshine, high 37. Across Saskatchewan, Saskatoon 23, Swift Current 23, Weyburn 26, Estevan 26, Yorkton 23. Moose Jaw, it's cloudy in 23, and in Regina, partly sunny, A breeze from the north at 9. It's 24 degrees. CJME News Time at 4:06. I'm Andrew Shepherd. 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

0: Well, a good Thursday afternoon, Saskatchewan. Jamie and I with you here on the Green Zone. Well, the CFL and the Canadian Football Hall of Fame have done some things a little bit differently this year in their Hall of Fame announcement. Usually, it all comes out at once. They put the whole list. Here's our class. Here are all the names. This year, they're giving each inductee their own time in the spotlight. So a few weeks ago, it was Brandon Banks, Hamilton Tiger Cats. Then it was Sean Millington. And of course, this week, with a call from head coach of the Saskatchewan Rough Riders, Corey Mace, on FaceTime, because you know how much Corey Mace loves his FaceTime calls. Charleston Hughes gets the call to the hall and joins us now here on the Green Zone. First off, Charleston, congratulations.
1: Thank you. I appreciate it.
0: How much did it mean that it was Corey Mace on FaceTime to tell you you're a Canadian Football Hall of Famer?
1: It was shocking, man. You know, but I do appreciate it. It was him. You know, there were so many different people out there that it could have been, but I think it makes it even more special that he had the opportunity to do that, and I know that was something that he was pretty excited about, too.
0: Well, when you come to the Canadian Football League, you know, way back in 2008, could you have ever imagined that your career would mean championships, all-stars, and now a spot with your bust in the Canadian Football Hall of Fame?
1: I didn't, man. I mean, once you're in the moment, I mean, you don't even think about stuff like that. You know, I didn't really set goals for myself. I just set short-term goals and said, year after year, I got to get better. Game after game, I got to get better. You know, and just keep working to improve every single year and just keep drive alive, really. That's the hardest part about all this, is trying to find ways to keep your drive alive and stay in the game and stay motivated. I mean, that was the hard part about every single year after year.
0: Charleston, let's start where it started. What was that first, you know, call that you got about, you know, the Calgary Stampeders being interested? You're a Michigan guy, high school, university, and then all of a sudden a team up in Canada says, hey, we'd like you to head up north.
1: I had kind of a bumpy road when it came to football. You know, it was one of those things where it was like I was out, I played, I went to mini camp with NFL teams. No real opportunities really given to me. I was scooping ice cream at Haagen-Dazs. So that was part of my beginnings. And one day I went to a tryout, and I was like the fastest guy at the tryout. I was the most talented guy at the tryout because I was a big guy, and I was the speed guy at the tryout. John Murphy ended up finding me at that tryout. And it's a long backstory to that, you know, we'll talk about at another time, but it's some funny stuff. And, you know, the way the world works and the way, you know, football came back to me and found me. And John Murphy, like I said, was a big part of that.
0: Of course. And then your first year, you go on and win a Grey Cup in 2008. Not too shabby.
1: Yeah, after getting cut first, the Stampeders cut me first. Then they brought me back maybe like 2 weeks later, and then I came back, and it wasn't no turning back after that point.
0: Charleston Hughes with us going into the Canadian Football Hall of Fame. Of course, announced his retirement in 2023. Waited his 3 years, and here you go into the 2026 class with the Canadian Football Hall of Fame. When we talked after your retirement, you said it was when your 13-year-old beat you in the mile run where you went, okay, this retirement thing might be sooner rather than later for you. Have you tried to be able to beat your now 16-year-old in a mile race since?
1: Hey, man, I've been running. I've been working out. Man, I'm in shape. I'm in great shape. So, I mean, I've been making sure I'm maintaining myself right now, making sure I stay in shape, make sure I'm eating healthy, keeping my weight down, using my dietitian, you know, making sure she, you know, keep a chokehold on me when it comes to my nutrition. So everything's been good, man. I'm in great tip-top condition.
0: So are you saying you could play today or no?
1: What? I give you 20 plays max.
0: I think more than what Corey could give, but he'd give it a college try, I'm sure. Charleston Hughes joining us here in the Green Zone. It's interesting to watch a man extend his career, because Calgary says, you know, you get traded to Hamilton, and then that same day you get traded to Saskatchewan, and the reasoning for Calgary was like, not sure how many miles are left, and you did your due diligence as what you're doing now. But what are some of those things as you got older you worked on to make sure you were able to extend your career and continue to be the league leader in sacks?
1: Man, one thing I did do, man, like I said, it's about keeping that drive, keeping that streak going, really internally, because you go into a battle with yourself when you get up there in age. And you start to, you know, play mental games with yourself to see, do I have it? And you start to question yourself. And everybody's questioning you around you. And it's just like one of those things where you got to find ways to stay motivated. You know, you got to find ways to, you know, lift weights, different ways to work out, different ways to train. I mean, different ways of taking care of your body. I mean, I've held strong to all my pregame rituals, making sure I'm warmed up good. I stayed strong to taking care of my body, whether it was massage therapy, whether it was cryotherapy, whether it was needling, whether it was IV therapy, whether it was going to yoga classes, going to steam rooms, going to hot yoga, going on diets. I did everything under the moon, making sure I was always challenging myself when I wasn't playing football.
0: Is that why you told Derek Moncrief to not eat Kraft cheese on social media recently?
1: Yeah, for some reason that dude loved Kraft cheese. I used to tell him, like, stop eating that stuff, man. It's bad for you. Like, Kraft cheese isn't real cheese.
0: All those Kraft singles. Yeah, I'm not sure about that.
1: Love those Kraft singles.
0: Charleston Hughes going to the Canadian Football Hall of Fame. A lot of the guys who retire, they say the one thing they miss most may not be the pain of the game, but the brotherhood in the room. Is that true? A couple of years removed now, Charleston, how much you missed that brotherhood, the daily, even it's the meetings, the games, the competitions, all those things with your teammates?
1: Yeah, man, that's really one of those hard things about, you know, leaving the game and walking away from the game, is the fact that you build relationships, you build camaraderie, you build, you know, so you build absolute friendships that will last a lifetime with, you know, some of those teammates. And that's because you guys go to battle on the field together. You know, some of the guys you cry together after you've lost the game or lost the championship. Some of them guys you celebrate with because you won a championship. So some of the highest highs and the lowest lows in your life have been celebrated with your teammates and even your coaching staff. So when you walk away from all that and you leave all that behind, it's like it kind of puts you in a weird space and a weird situation where you try to find ways to get around that and find things that you can do to, you know, keep yourself focused and keep yourself mentally strong in other places. So, yeah, man, I miss the game. I miss my teammates. I miss, you know, being out on the field, listening to the crowd roar after every sack, after every big play. I mean, those are some moments that I can only imagine now and dream of that I would never get back. I can only imagine it now.
0: Charleston Hughes with us, going to the Canadian Football Hall of Fame. A lot of his career in Calgary, and then February the 2nd, 2018, traded to the Hamilton Tiger Cats. Later that day, traded to the Saskatchewan Rough Riders. You played so many tough games against Saskatchewan, playoffs, the rivalries, the fans in Saskatchewan all over Henry Burris and yourself on the east sideline. And then you put on the green uniform, Charleston. What was that transition like?
1: It was it was probably the best transition in my career to give me the kick that I needed, you know, to really regenerate who I was. When I left in Calgary, I did an amazing, you know, job in Calgary. I gave them everything I had at the time, and I thought I was going to finish my career in Calgary, really. So I didn't foresee myself leaving. So when they decided to let me go and trade me away, you know, it made me feel like they didn't believe in me anymore. They made me feel like they didn't want me around anymore. Like I wasn't really producing like I was anymore. So it definitely put me in a bad state. So I felt like I had something to prove. I felt like I had, you know, a chip on my shoulder at that point, and I had to find ways to, you know, prove them wrong. Prove them that you made a mistake doing that. You should have kept me around because I'm not on the back end of my career yet. So I extended it out maybe another five, seven years, something like that.
0: And final one for you, Charleston, and it's about the guy who gave you the call. Are you surprised at all as how successful Corey Mace has become? As a guy you battled with as a teammate, then worked with as a coach, and now get to see as a Grey Cup champion head coach.
1: Nah, man, I'm not surprised at that, man. When you got somebody like Corey Mace, who's been in the trenches, who's been with winning teams, who's been with winning coaches, who actually know what it takes to, you know, build a winning program. It's no surprise that he has the characteristics to be a championship head coach, you know, future GM, whatever he desires in the CFL is there for him. As long as he, you know, keeps true to himself, which he's been doing, which, you know, I even have more appreciation for him just because of that reason, that he's been true to himself and true to what he does, you know, and his ability. So, hey, man. More kudos to him.
0: Well, Charleston, again, congratulations. I can't wait for your moment with the Canadian Football Hall of Fame to be officially inducted. What a career, and no doubt deserving of this honor.
1: Thank you. I appreciate it.
0: That is Charleston Hughes going to the Canadian Football Hall of Fame in the 2026 class, as they have done it different. Every second week or so, a new name gets it with Brandon Banks, then Sean Millington, now Charleston Hughes. See if there's more on the way. Jamie and I with you here on the Green Zone. Well, France is off to the semifinal at the World Cup with a win over Morocco. Kylian Mbappe with another goal, moving closer and closer to passing Lionel Messi for the most goals in a World Cup career. And he's still got like a decade left in his World Cup career for France. 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
11: It's like driving around in the ductwork of the world's largest shopping mall. When driving around in a potash mine, yes, driving a diesel or electric truck or SUV of sorts, it's like driving around in the ductwork of the world's largest shopping mall. In a potash mine, airflow is a key concern. And as the mine is used for several years, certain areas are not used anymore while new ones are expanded. So the mine needs to close off certain areas to get airflow away from them and get it to other areas. But you also need to travel through those dormant areas to get to active areas. Mines therefore use large garage door type structures with rope switches hanging from the ceiling. As you approach a new area, you pull a switch to open the door and enter the new zone, then immediately do the same to close the door. Thus, the proper airflow is maintained. I'm Eric Anderson from CIMSA.
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0: Great to be back on home soil. Jamie and I with you here on the Green Zone. Again, thanks to Justin Blackwell and Scott Roblin this week filling in. And was it nice to have Drew Remenda talk some hockey last week with you? Darnell Nurse joined him. The newest member of the San Jose Sharks. As Edmonton gets rid of that contract, San Jose gets... And they got Jacob Trouba. Sharks are in the playoffs next year. Should I do my first put it on the board since usually Locker was in charge of the board? And we're getting some texts a couple of Fridays ago. Before I left to Mexico, we'd announced that Locker is moving over to help launch a new radio station with Rocco Radio in Saskatoon, if you're pondering where the heck Locker is. So he's working on that behind the scenes for the next little bit until that officially launches in Saskatoon. I don't know if I want to put it on the board, but I have a very good feeling the San Jose Sharks will be in the playoffs next year. Plus, if I do it and they don't, Drew Remenda knows where he lives. Time now for the Green Zone. 1 minute drill, the latest in sports. France beats Morocco. They move to the semifinal at the World Cup in week six action in the CFL tonight. It's the Edmonton Elks trying to shake off their first loss of the season against the winless Ottawa Red Blacks. Coming up next on the Green Zone, Tom Dundon decides to put his entire family, even his like little kids' names, are on the Stanley Cup. Is that fair or foul? Should those names be removed? This is 980 CJME and 650 CKOM.
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4: 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I'm Andrew Shepherd. Stock up the freezies and crank the AC. Environment Canada has now issued an orange heat warning for Regina and southeast Saskatchewan. We are expecting temperatures exceeding 32 degrees for the next several days. It'll be particularly muggy on Saturday and Sunday with humidex values into the mid-40s. It could be another stormy evening as the hot, humid weather continues. There are reports on social media of a funnel cloud and possible landspout tornado earlier this afternoon near East End, southwest of Shaunavon. Campers are starting to arrive in Craven for Country Thunder this weekend, but it's still muddy. Ruts are a foot deep in some spots, and campers are getting stuck while hauling their trailer into the grounds. Just about everybody with a heavy RV is waiting to be pulled out. While campers are hoping the scorching temperatures will dry out the soggy campsites, Brody Cardner says he made sure to bring everything he could to stay cool.
5: We have the generator here, so hopefully we can run the air conditioner. And we got a bit of everything, actually. We're well stocked.
4: There's also water. water refill station on the grounds in Craven, so you can bring a clear water bottle and fill it up there. At least five people were hurt in Alberta after two tornadoes touched down last night. Environment Canada says one tornado touched down near the Saskatchewan border, forcing the evacuation of Dilberry Lake Provincial Park. Five people were left with minor injuries, while some trailers were destroyed or significantly damaged. It's still not clear what made dogs sick in Moose Jaw. The city says the results are back on the water samples from the two dog parks, but show no concerns. One dog died, five others got sick, and the dog parks remain closed. The city is still awaiting the results of the autopsy on the dead dog. It's another step forward in construction of Regina's second Costco. The weekly report on building permits shows a $24 million permit issued for Costco on Dewdney Avenue in Westera. Lately, crews have been busy doing work on the site after a foundation permit was issued earlier. Some of Regina's smallest visitors were the big attraction in Victoria Park today. More than 200,000 ladybugs were handed out as part of the city's annual ladybug release. They help protect plants and trees by eating pests like aphids. And the kids loved releasing them.
6: The face paint. That's my favorite.
7: I open a lid and I let it on the grass and I pick them up.
8: I'm gonna release mine. Bring them in my house.
4: The event has been running for about a decade, helping kids learn about nature one ladybug at a time. CJME News Time, 4:33. CJME weather, there is that heat warning in effect. Partly cloudy tonight with a 30% chance of showers, low 13. Then tomorrow, partly sunny, high 32. Even hotter for the weekend. Saturday, sunny, high 35. A scorcher on Sunday, sunny, high 37. In Moose Jaw, partly sunny in 23. And in Regina, partly sunny. Northeast wind at 15, it's 24 degrees. With all the day's stories on your drive home, I'm Andrew Shepherd, 980 CJME.
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0: you do what they told you. Now you do what they told you.
1: Now you do. Jamie Nye with you here on the Green Zone. Nice to be back. As we're going to talk about some names on the Stanley Cup in just a moment, but there's another big name in sports that a lot of people are keeping their eye on. You might have heard of him. LeBron James is... Now, this little tweak to the story has me a bit amused. So LeBron James is available to be signed in the NBA. But ESPN and NBA insider Sham Sharania is reporting that LeBron's leading suitors are sending voice notes to agent Rich Paul. Voice notes? These are the teams. The Cavs, the Heat, the Warriors, the Timberwolves, and the 76ers are among the teams that have sent voice notes to LeBron James, agent Rich Paul. What do you think those voice notes sound like? Other than, hey, Rich, it's blank from the Cleveland Cavaliers. We think LeBron James would be a good fit. Here's the money we're offering. Bye. What are you doing in a voice note to convince Rich Paul and LeBron James it's a good fit? And how long of a voice note are you leaving? I'm sorry. If I'm getting a voice note that's longer than 30 seconds, it better be some content within that to keep me engaged. Like, my son will send me a voice note. It is 8 seconds long. They're adorable. Or you get a voice note from somebody who accidentally hit the voice memo function, and it's just pocket noise for a little while, and then you just give up. This is a new era of sports negotiation. And here's the other question. Is Rich not able to just pick up the phone and talk to them? Like, is this a request from Rich Paul to send me a voice note so I can forward it to LeBron? Is that what it is? Just take the call, Rich. Just answer the phone. By the way, if you'd like to leave us a voice note, we'd love you to do that. You just text them to 1-877-332-8255. That's how you do it. You got a rant. I say something that ticks you off and you stew on it for a bit and you go, I know what I want to say tonight. Send it in. Or maybe you needed to go on a rant about Scott Roblin robbing Dylan Cease of a no-hitter yesterday on the Green Zone. You can do that too. Rant away. You're at the game. I'm hoping we get to the point where you are at the game and you see something and you want to rant about it and you send it in and we play it on the postgame show. Like, just all of a sudden you see one of the replay center come in and you're like, that's enough of this. Daryl was right. And you rant in your phone. People around you might think you look like a lunatic, but that's fine. You say, I'm just... Anybody else have anything to say to the Green Zone? You just send us a voice note. A little less serious than trying to negotiate with one of the biggest names in basketball to be a member of your team. Also, if he goes to the Heat to join Giannis Antetokounmpo, I'm going to be upset. I'm going to be upset. Jamie and I with you here on the Green Zone. Well, let's dig into the Tom Dundon and family story. Yesterday, the Carolina Hurricanes officially unveiled the names engraved on the Stanley Cup after winning the championship. As a couple of years ago, it was the Florida Panthers who did, or maybe it was Tampa Bay. But a few years ago, they changed the time of the engraving. It used to be after the players had the cup for the summer. But the Hockey Hall of Fame and the keeper of the cup, Phil Pritchard, said, is there any way we could squeeze it in before the summer trip that when they're with their friends and family, the names are already on there. So they changed the protocol a few years ago to engrave the trophy before it begins its summer vacation, going all over the world to the players and the teams. So Tom Dundon and the Carolina Hurricanes unveiled the trophy, the engraving. And it didn't take you long to notice that's a lot of Dundons that are listed on the Stanley Cup. There's Tom, the owner, his wife, and then another kid, and another kid, and another kid. And these are, a couple of these are their children. Like when the Ilitches and, well, the Violas of the Florida Panthers, they had grown children who were working with the company that owned the team, that they could go, no, they're part of the team. Should the owners, like, grade school kids' names be on the Stanley Cup? 1-877-332-8255. For instance, I'm all of a sudden a billionaire. And I buy, and I'm not going to buy the Vancouver Canucks because they'll never win the Stanley Cup. I buy a team that theoretically probably a Southern American team or a team with a state with no tax. I buy one of those teams. They win the Stanley Cup. Should I put my 8-year-old's name on the Stanley Cup? Is that fair or foul? 1-877-332-8255 is the number, because you have to keep in mind this fact. Teams are only allowed 52 names. So think about it. Those 52 names are forever engraved on the cup. And of course, it's on rings. And after so many years, one of those rings gets removed and it gets put in the safe at the Hockey Hall of Fame. Please go to, if you're a hockey fan, go to the Hockey Hall of Fame. Go to the trophy room. Go into the safe where all those rings are, and the original Stanley Cup as well. It's just cool to be in there. So forever in the Hockey Hall of Fame. And you have to decide 52 people to go on there. 52. 1-877-332-8255. Should the kids of the owners be on there? I don't think so. Unless they have an active part with the company, other than they eat cereal and Fruit Loops for breakfast with dad before he goes to work every day. Shouldn't put you on the Stanley Cup. And then there are those, his part owners, his minority owners' names, not on the Stanley Cup. Those guys paid him millions of dollars. Not on the Stanley Cup. But the kindergartner is. 1-877-332-8255 is the fan line. I'd love to hear what you think. Or maybe you think, hey, his team, his rules. If the employees have an issue with it, deal with it. I dare you to go to the billionaire's office as an employee of the Carolina Hurricanes and complain that the kids are on the Stanley Cup. Jamie and I with you. Well, speaking of voice memos, Jordan sent one in on this.
2: Get those kids' names off the Stanley Cup now. Jordan from Birch Hills.
1: There you go, Jordan. Thanks for the... See, that's... it. Maybe that's all the voice memos that are being left. Hey, we want LeBron James. This is the Cleveland Cavaliers. And that's all it is. It's as simple as that to leave you a voice memo here on the Green Zone at 1-877-332-8255. Let me know now. Should those kids' names be on the Stanley Cup? Should there be rules for the Hockey Hall of Fame before the engravings go on? Or is it up to Tom on what names go on the cup? 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

0: Jamie Nye with you in the Green Zone. It's a very one-sided debate right now on the Dundon family's inclusion on the Stanley Cup engraving for the Carolina Hurricanes. The owner, his wife, and a bunch of their kids, all their kids, including a couple, one's in kindergarten, I think, or grade one or something, engraved on the Stanley Cup. There's a player on the Hurricanes who's not on the Stanley Cup, who played 34 regular seasons. Here's the stupid thing. They have rules in place for which players can be engraved on the Stanley Cup. You have to play 41 regular season games, so half a season, or one Stanley Cup final game. If you don't meet that standard, the team has to apply and get special permission to get that player's name on the Stanley Cup. But apparently the owner's kids just pass. Here you go. Perfect. A Brady in Prince Albert. Well, what do you think?
1: I think those kids' names being on the cup is a disgrace. Their names need to be taken off the cup right now.
0: It's just that easy. It's not up to the owner, Brady? Just put his five-year-old's name up there?
1: Off. Just get it off. I don't care who it's up to. Whoever it's up to, just get the names off. I've been hearing this rant on the radio for the past like 2 hours, and I'm fed up too. I need the names off the cup.
0: So here's the thing, though. It's done. Like, it's engraved. It's on there. They're not individual panels that you can just remove. It's on that ring. The decision's made. The names are there. Let's go to Colin next. What do you think?
2: I don't think they should be on there because back in the 1980s when the Oilers won, Peter Pocklington had somebody's name on there. I think maybe it was his dad's name, and it wasn't supposed to be on there, and the NHL X'd out. And if I remember right, I remember seeing it at the Hockey Hall of Fame as well, that they were X'd out.
0: That is true. It is his dad. Peter Pocklington put his dad as a owner, which wasn't true, so they X'd out the name. I'm not sure what's changed here, Colin, because I knew that story going, wait, what? There's got to be rules in place, shouldn't there, Colin, on whose names belong on the cup?
2: I believe, yes, for sure. That shouldn't be the case. You've got to win it or be an owner or an employee, I think.
0: Colin, thanks for the call. I think there's going to be a change when it comes to the Hockey Hall of Fame on this. Like, there needs to be something where it has to be approved on who is actually having a role within the organization and who is not. Or you think all's fair when it comes to whose names goes on the Stanley Cup. It's up to the organization. And if they approve it, and everybody's happy with it, and the owner's good, done deal. I would be a little choked if I was an assistant general manager and my name wasn't on the cup, though. A cat's asking, couldn't they redo the entire ring? I guess they could. That would be unprecedented to go back and re-engrave. Like 52, I think they're on the 8th or 9th team on this ring. And that's a couple hundred names you're re-engraving on this. Jamie with you here on the Green Zone. We'll carry this over the break. If you want to weigh in now on the Carolina Hurricanes, the kiddos getting their name on the Stanley Cup. Let's get to the one-minute drill. Here's the latest in sports. Week 6 of the Canadian Football League kicks off tonight. 7 o'clock is the kickoff in Edmonton, Alberta. The Elks coming off their first loss of the season, taking on the winless Ottawa Red Blacks. Zach Collaros officially listed on the one-game injured list for the Bombers with a neck injury. It'll be Drew Brown getting the start for Winnipeg tomorrow against the Toronto Argonauts. In hockey, Leo Carlson is getting paid. We knew he was getting 5 years and $18 million a season, the most money per season of any player in NHL history. But who

0: would he play for was the question. Philly offered him the contract on the restricted free agency, and the Anaheim Ducks' decision today was, we'll keep him, thanks. So Leo Carlson remains an Anaheim Duck. And add Haley Wickenheiser's name to the latest departures from the Toronto Maple Leafs since John Chaykin took over as the general manager. She posted that news on Instagram. We open up the fan line, 1-877-332-8255. That is the number to call now on 980 CJME and 650 CKOM.
1: 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The Green Zone with Jamie Nye, 980 CJME. 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
7: CJME News Time, 5 o'clock. I'm Andrew Shepherd. The country thunder gates are open and craven as Saskatchewan enters a heat wave. Changes to the income assistance program for those with disabilities. And the Prime Minister receives an unusual gift from the Turkish president.
8: It's with the RCMP. It's been decommissioned.
7: In Regina, sunny. It's 24 degrees. It's not a dry heat wave. It's a hot and muggy one that is about to hit Saskatchewan. Regina and southeast Saskatchewan are under an orange heat warning with temperatures exceeding 32 degrees for the next few days. Environment Canada says Saturday and Sunday will be particularly muggy with humidex values into the mid-40s. Well, this hot and humid weather is favorable for more storms. There are reports on social media of a funnel cloud or possible landspout tornado earlier this afternoon near East End, southwest of Shaunavon. CJME News Time 5:01. There is little shade in the open field in Craven for Country Thunder this weekend, but campers are finding ways to stay cool.
9: We get those water sprayers, fill them with water, and as it gets hot, we just spray ourselves.
10: Spray each other with water and have a few bevvies and cool ones.
7: There is also a water refill station, so you can bring a clear water bottle and fill it up there. There's hope this heat will dry up the muddy grounds at Craven. A line of trailers is arriving at the site today as people start to set up. But as 980 CJME's Jillian Massey tells us, it's not going well.
11: I think there's one word on people's minds this weekend. It's stuck. Lots of campers are moving in and are sinking several inches deep into the muck. Wheels are caked with mud and grass, and the ruts are a foot deep in certain spots. The heroes of the day aren't the people wearing capes, but are people with four-wheel drive. I spoke to one man who was helping pull people out. He says he's pitching in because it's just something to do. At Country Thunder, Jillian Massey, 980 CJME.
7: Damage from flooding is still being assessed around eastern Saskatchewan. Noel McAvena with the Public Safety Agency says with a dozen communities still under emergency declarations, it's too soon to say what the dollar figure will come out at.
12: We're currently in the assessment phase. Engineers, adjusters, and appraisers are attending communities and trying to enumerate those damages.
7: The Ministry of Highways says it's been working to get traffic flowing again on flood-damaged roads. This includes temporary bridges as needed. Farmers in Saskatchewan are starting to see the effects of excessive rain over the last 2 weeks. Today's crop report says some plants are yellowing while others have drowned out. It says development is highly variable across the province, with rain having also delayed spraying and haying operations. Flooding and hail have also damaged fields in some regions. Moose Jaw is still trying to figure out what is making the dogs sick. It just got the test results back from the water at the city's two dog parks, and they show no issues. One dog died, five others got sick, and the dog parks remain closed. The city is still awaiting the results of the autopsy on the dead dog. The program meant to help support the most vulnerable in our province is too complicated, according to the government, but today it's presenting a plan to fix that. Social Services Minister Terry Jensen says a number of changes are being made to SED, the income program for people with disabilities.
13: What this does is it basically realigns everything, it modernizes everything, it simplifies the program, so it's easier for clients to understand, it's easier for the CBOs to understand.
7: The changes coming in the fall include simplifying the tiers for family benefits and rolling some individualized benefits into the core benefit package and increasing that flat rate. It's another step forward in construction of Regina's second Costco. The weekly report on building permits shows a $24 million permit issued for Costco on Dewdney Avenue in Westera. The permit is for a superstructure or part of a building. In recent weeks, crews have been busy doing work on the site after a foundation permit was issued earlier. The NATO summit is over, and the Turkish president gave all the leaders an unusual parting gift. A personalized revolver with their name engraved on it, along with live ammunition. Prime Minister Mark Carney got one.
14: It's not what I expected. Struck me that my gift of maple syrup kind of undermatched.
7: But he says he doesn't have a license and the revolver is not legal in Canada, so he handed it over to the RCMP for it to be decommissioned. The ammo was left in Turkey. The latest local news is as close as your phone. Check out CJME.com. 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
7: CJME Market Watch, the TSX is up 265 points to 35,200. The Dow Jones up 139 points to 52,487. Oil down $1.44 to $72.08 U.S. per barrel. The dollar up 0.03 at 70.58 cents U.S. CJME weather, there is a heat warning in effect. Partly cloudy tonight with a 30% chance of showers, a low 13. Tomorrow, partly sunny, high 32. Then, the heat really picks up for the weekend. Saturday, sunny, high 35. A real scorcher for Sunday, sunny, high 37. Across Saskatchewan, Saskatoon 23, Swift Current 23, Weyburn 26, Estevan 26, Yorkton 23. Moose Jaw, partly sunny in 23, and in Regina, sunny. Northeast wind at 15, it's 24 degrees. CJME News Time, 5:06. I'm Andrew Shepherd. 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

0: Jamie Dye with you here on the Green Zone. Nice to be back after a week away in Mexico, as we were able to witness my sister-in-law and her new husband getting married in Mexico. How long ago was that? The 4th of July is when they were married. It was a great party. It was actually people think I'm lying when I say this. It was actually my first trip to Mexico. I know it's a very common place for a lot of us here in Saskatchewan to run off to for a summer vacay. My family's never done it, but it was a nice trip. Great hospitality down there as well. But now back here, getting ready for the Riders and the Tiger Cats this Sunday at Mosaic Stadium. Dave Naylor's going to talk more about the Canadian Football League and some of the things he's keeping an eye on, including maybe some records that could fall this year in just a little bit. But right now, the text line, the fan line is busy on the topic of the day, which is owner of the Carolina Hurricanes putting his entire family on the Stanley Cup. 52 names get engraved. There's rules for players have to play 41 games in the regular season or play one game in the Stanley Cup final. Apparently, no rules really when it comes to the other names on the Stanley Cup. Management, coaches, support staff, maybe a longtime scout, those types of people that could be included. Tom Dundon, his wife, and their kids, all on the Stanley Cup. The names are Caden, Dax, Drew, Blake, and Tagan. All got their names on the cup. Nobody really knows the true age of these kids, but one of them is about 5. There's another one in about 10 years old or so. You're talking grade school kids having their names engraved on the Stanley Cup alongside Jordan Staal and Frederick Anderson, Taylor Hall, and Tagan Dundon. There has to be rules. Now, it seems like the Hockey Hall of Fame is like trying to brush this off. Like, oh, we don't actually have anything to do with it. It goes through this person at the NHL and they submit the list and has nothing. Come on, Hockey Hall of Fame. You run the show. Phil Pritchard's with the cup all the time. You're the keepers of the cup. This is the most historic piece of NHL history, and you're the Hockey Hall of Fame, and you're in charge of it. It's in your possession. Please go. Well, no, not really up to us. And yes, Peter Pocklington, you can look at it. His father's name, there's X's over it. There's X's over his name. Because he wasn't supposed to be there. I would argue a 5-year-old son of an owner shouldn't be on the Stanley Cup. Let's go to Morgan next on the fan line at 1-877-332-8255. What are your thoughts on this?
1: I don't really think it's that right. I mean, having the owner on there and some employees is okay, but I think youngsters that haven't even made it to the NHL, should they ever choose to pursue a hockey career, it seems kind of goofy that you're a kid in grade 1 or 2 that might be a hockey player one day and say they do make the NHL, they already got their name on the cup and they could have a illustrious 10-year career, never actually win the cup, but they got their name on the cup. It would kind of be a little bit goofy to me, I think.
0: Morgan, thanks for the call. Yeah. And here's, people invest their entire lives into this. And you opted to leave them off. Like, that was an option. There are other people within your organization who aren't there, who have given their lives to the National Hockey League, have been there for years with the Carolina Hurricanes, and you went, my 5-year-old's more deserving than you to have their name enshrined in hockey history. It's a selfish decision. It just is. It's selfish. Let's go to Mike next on the fan line. Mike, what are your thoughts?
2: I disagree with it. I think the Stanley Cup, I mean, it's the most prestigious trophy out there, the hardest one to win. Blood, sweat, and tears are put into it. I personally believe the only people that should be on that cup are the players and the coaching staff. The ones that are behind those closed doors in the dressing rooms that put up with the ups and the downs throughout the season, the media, the fans, those are the ones that go out there and earn it. Anything else, I think, is just kind of it's a disgrace, and it really taints the meaning of the cup, right?
0: Mike, thanks for the call. I don't think he's that wrong. And nobody, like, here's the thing. Was there anybody who actually went, I don't think this is a good idea in the organization? Or did they just, hey, when the billionaire owner says this is what he wants, you just go, okay. Really? A five-year-old? Jim has been in the NHL for 40 years. He's never gotten this out. Do you want to put, no? Okay. You put Blake on. Okay, Blake and Tag, and you go on there. Great. Perfect. Murray, you're next. What are you thinking about the Dundon family forever engraved on the Stanley Cup?
3: Yeah, it can't be up to the team to put whoever on there. That big orange narcissist down there is going to have his name on there. He'll probably want his name as inspiration for winning greatest president in history of a Stanley Cup team. So can't just let anybody's name on there.
0: Murray, I didn't even think of that angle. And I think you're right. I really do. Like, once he finds, it's like, wait, I can just bully a team to get my name on there? Let's do it.
3: Yeah. And then when the NHL Peace Prize, he'll put that on there.
0: Oh, you know what's going to happen? The Florida wins next year. The Kachucks will demand that Donald Trump's name gets thrown on the Stanley Cup, Murray.
3: Yeah.
0: Murray blew my mind. He blew my mind. Didn't even think of that. And it would happen. If there's anybody on the planet, it would be him. FIFA gave him a world peace. They just made a trophy. They've never probably never give it again. They just made a trophy for him. Oh, well, Murray's onto something, and now I'm horrified if the Panthers win, because that might just happen. I'll be more outraged then than I am about a five-year-old now. Of course, you can send your voice notes to us as well. Grab that phone, leave a voice note. Send it in to 1-877-332-8255. We already got one from Jordan earlier. Glenn sent a quick one in.
4: It devalues the cup having the kids' names on there.
0: Simple as that. Does it devalue it? Just put a disgrace on the other names that are on there. These kids are on there with, like, Gordie Howe and Bobby Orr, Wayne Gretzky, Mark Messier, Mario Lemieux, and Tagan Dundon, kindergartner. 1-877-332-8255. Glenn North of Dewdney, what are you thinking on this story, Glenn?
5: Hey, I was just hearing your preamble there. Now, correct me if I'm wrong, but isn't Gordie Howe and Bobby Orr's name off the cup now?
0: Well, yeah, the rings came off. The rings came up, but they're still they put the rings in the safe room, in the safe, okay, at the Hockey Hall of Fame.
5: Anyway, I'm a little bit older than you, Jamie, as you well know, and
0: much older.
5: Hey, I went to school with your uncles. Give me a break.
0: We didn't need to disclose that, but that's okay, Glenn.
5: Anyway, do you remember back in the day when they made sort of a formal, like, Stanley Cup photograph, like, on the ice, like, rather than sprawl all around the cup, yeah, immediately after, they'd have the cup, and they'd have, if you're in that photograph, you get your name on the cup. If you're not, you don't. End of story.
0: That's an interesting angle, Glenn. Like, if you're on the ice, you're clearly a member of that team. And if I didn't see the kids in the photo. I don't know if Tom was actually in that photo or not, but that's an interesting rule. You got to be, if you're not on that photo, Just be careful. Don't be talking to Elliot Friedman and miss it. 1-877-332-8255. Rod, what are you thinking on this story?
6: Hi, Jamie. Welcome home.
0: No, thanks, Rod.
6: Anyway, well, let's, like you said, 41 games. So a player played 35 games, helped get the team there, but he was hurt for the playoffs, wouldn't get his name on it. It's not right. I get what he was thinking, but still, no to the names. But I have to ask a question. Like last year, I believe Keyshawn Johnson, the Riders' 1,000-yard receiver, was hurt for the Grey Cup. Correct me. Is that true, right?
0: Yes.
6: And he, to my knowledge, his name wasn't on there because he missed. He wasn't dressed for the game or something. And if that was a shame, because he should have been on there. He helped get us there to win the cup, right? And I believe Mitchell picked him because he dressed and he played and contributed. His name was on there, which was great. It's sad that there's players that could contribute and they may be left off, but so and so's, yeah.
0: I'd have to look into. I know the player rule in the Canadian Football League, Rod. I know this rule. This rule is if you are not on the playing roster of the Grey Cup game, you don't get your name on the Grey Cup. So you're right. Keyshawn Johnson is not on the Grey Cup because he didn't play in the game. And you could go down the list on injured players. You go, man, he missed that game, so he wouldn't. And I remember, because I think they only do first initial, last name. And the 2013 team, Ray Williams did not play because of an injury. He played all year. He was great. But we joked, because Rod Williams played, and it just says R. Williams. We joked, I'll just tell my kids that's me. But unfortunately for Keyshawn Johnson, he can't play that game. But you're right, Rod. He's not there. You have to play in the Grey Cup to get your name on the Grey Cup. Terry, what are you thinking on this story about the Dundon family being forever engraved on the Stanley Cup?
7: Well, I think it's absolute BS. And, is this going to set a precedent where, okay, I want my dog Rocky on there? You know, hopefully the Hockey Hall of Fame comes up with a set of protocols that ends this, and then as soon as that cup is back in the hall, it goes into the maintenance room, that ring comes off, and every one of those names, they have to redo the whole ring, but I don't care. Every one of those names that shouldn't be on there are gone. Yeah. Like it's diminishing the integrity of the cup and the struggle it takes to get it.
0: Terry, everybody's on that side. I think we had one text who said, nah, Crimea River, really complain. Everybody else is with me and Terry and Rod and Morgan and Mike and other people who called. Come on. You're putting a 5-year-old on there over some employees who have dedicated their lives to the profession. You're going to leave those guys off for your 5-year-old to be on there? I hope rules get put in place that are way more clear and way more strict than this. Because I think this is a selfish, short-sighted decision by the Carolina Hurricanes. Jamie and I with you here in the Green Zone. 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
0: Jamie Nye with you in the Green Zone. Cherney wants to weigh in on the Carolina Hurricanes owner, including his kids on the Stanley Cup engraving. Cherney, what do you think?
22: Well, first thing, that's bull crap, but listen. What you said earlier was that Marshall's not on the Grey Cup because he didn't dress for the game. Trevor Harris goes 18-0, wins the playoff game, goes to the Grey Cup, but the last minute of the semifinals, he gets injured so bad he can't even dress. You're telling me his name will not be in the Grey Cup if the Riders won it?
0: That's the rule. I'm going to check, Cherney. And after the break, I'm going to see if Chad Kelly's name's on the Grey Cup. I don't think it is when Nick Arbuckle won a couple of years ago. When he went, that's, what, 16-2 or whatever it was.
22: Jamie. That's just bull crap. That's all I got to say.
0: Journey,
22: hey, buddy, have a good day. Welcome back.
0: Yeah, thanks, Journey. And thanks for the call, as always. Time now for the Green Zone 1 Minute Drill, the latest in sports. France is into the semifinal at the World Cup with a victory over Morocco. Kylian Mbappe with another goal. He's just, now he's just really one away from Lionel Messi's all-time career record of World Cup goals. In the NHL, Leo Carlson staying in Anaheim. The Ducks match the Flyers' offer, so they will pay him 5 years, $18 million per season. Haley Wickenheiser is out of the Toronto Maple Leafs front office. She posted that on Instagram today, the latest departure for another Toronto Maple Leafs executive since John Chayka took over. Week 6 in the Canadian Football League kicks off tonight. The Edmonton Elks taking on the Ottawa Red Blacks. And with more on the Canadian Football League, we turn to our CFL insider, Dave Naylor, next on 980 CJME and 650 CKOM.
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28: 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I'm Andrew Shepherd. Stock up the freezies and crank the AC. Environment Canada has now issued an orange heat warning for Regina and southeast Saskatchewan. We are expecting temperatures exceeding 32 degrees for the next few days. It'll be particularly muggy on Saturday and Sunday, with humid X values into the mid-40s. Could be another stormy evening as the hot, humid weather continues. There are reports on social media of a funnel cloud and or a possible landspout tornado earlier this afternoon near East End, southwest of Shaunavon. Campers are starting to arrive in Craven for Country Thunder this weekend, but it's still muddy. Ruts are a foot deep in some spots, and campers are getting stuck while hauling their trailer into the grounds. Just about everybody with heavy RV is waiting to be pulled out. While campers are hoping the scorching temperatures will dry out the soggy campsites, Brody Cardner says he made sure to bring anything he could to stay cool.
29: We have the generator here, so hopefully we can run the air conditioner. And we got a bit of everything, actually. We're well-stocked, food, water.
28: There's also a water refill station on the grounds in Craven, so you can bring a clear water bottle and fill it up there. At least 5 people were hurt in Alberta after 2 tornadoes touched down last night. Environment Canada says 1 touched down near the Saskatchewan border, forcing the evacuation of Dilberry Lake Provincial Park. 5 people were left with minor injuries, while some trailers were destroyed or significantly damaged. It's still not clear what made dogs sick in Moose Jaw. The city says the results are back on the water samples from the 2 dog parks, but show no concerns. One dog died and five others got sick, and the dog parks remain closed. The city is still awaiting the results of the autopsy on the dead dog. It's another step forward in construction of Regina's second Costco. The weekly report on building permits shows a $24 million permit issued for Costco on Dewdney Avenue in Westera. Lately, crews have been busy doing work on the site after a foundation permit was issued earlier. Some of Regina's smallest visitors were the big attraction in Victoria Park today. More than 200,000 ladybugs were handed out as part of the city's annual ladybug release. They help protect plants and trees by eating pests like aphids, and the kids loved releasing them.
4: The face paint. That's my favorite.
5: I open a lid and I let it on the grass and I pick them up.
6: And then release mine. Bring them in my house.
28: The event has been running for about a decade, helping kids learn about nature one ladybug at a time. CJME News Time, 5:33. CJME weather, there's a heat warning in effect. Partly cloudy tonight with a 30% chance of showers, low 13. Tomorrow, partly sunny, high 32, then hotter for the weekend. Saturday, sunny, high 35. A real scorcher on Sunday, sunny, high 37. In Moose Jaw, partly sunny and 23. And in Regina, sunny, northeast wind at 15. It's 24 degrees. 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

0: Nice to be back here on the Green Zone after a week and a bit away. Thanks to Drew Remenda again and Justin and Scott for holding down the fort the last couple of days. But there is another Scott who especially needs a shout out for talent wrangling those trios over the last. Producer Scott, he's exhausted, by the way. I'm much easier to work with. Ha! His eyes almost fell out of his head. He rolled his eyes so much after I said that. Man. Maybe I am selfish enough to put my 8-year-old's name on the Stanley Cup if I want it. Just maybe. Now let's get to Dave Naylor, our CFL analyst, as week 6 is about to get going. I need to talk about week 5 real quick with Dave Naylor, especially the punter of the Ottawa Red Blacks, who I can't believe kept his job after the whiff on Matthew Sexton's punt return from last week.
1: Yeah, even by punter standards, that was pathetic. And Ryan Dinwiddie did come out this week and said if he sees a repeat of that, they'll be looking for a new punter. But that has been very Ottawa, I would say, in the DNA of that franchise in the last several years, is even when they play well enough, you know, it's kind of the easy ones. They mess up. And there were two in that game. I mean, there was, the worst tackle attempt by a punter in the history of football. I mean, right along the rail. All he's got to do is push the guy out of bounds. And then later in the game, you know, 3rd and 1, deep in opposition Saskatchewan territory, can't convert. So, you know, I think the Rough Riders got a bit of a gift last week on those two plays, and Ottawa's playing a little better. We'll see where it goes this week for them.
0: In Edmonton tonight? Come on, Dave.
1: The rematch, it's funny because Edmonton's an interesting team. And, you know, I've written a lot and talked a lot about the kind of football that's being played this year, which frankly looks quite different than most CFL football we've seen as recently as a year ago. I mean, just the offensive metrics are off the charts. The passing is crazy. Defense is, in some teams, non-existent, it seems. And Edmonton's like the old school team. You know, they're running it. They're playing decent defense. They're stopping the run. They're doing all those kind of things that they're sort of the throwback team, which was interesting because going into last week, they were also the only undefeated team in the league.
0: Dave Naylor's joining us here on the Green Zone. I've got a weird hypothesis. Is any of this to do with the 35-second play clock, that defenses have less chance to organize themselves? Like, the offense knows what they're doing. They're getting the call, but the defense is they need to be a little bit quicker on communication, Dave.
1: Yeah, there's that, I think, has some to do, maybe just changing the pace of play. Maybe defenses aren't quite as set. The other part of it is, Jamie, you got 8 more plays a game. 8 more. You know, like, it's about 5.5% more plays per game, at least it was before last week. I haven't measured it this week. So, you know, more 5% more plays. Just, I think when you look at the whole scoring trend, there's a whole bunch of factors that are playing into it. Penalty trends are favoring offense. That's just another one. So, when you lift the lid on this, it's not one factor, but I think you've isolated one, and I say 8 more plays a game is another, and you know there's just been a whole series of things that have kind of pushed the game in that direction. None more important, perhaps, than the fact that we had 0 quarterback injuries until Sunday night when we got 2 of them, and you know we also had our first 14-13 game of the year, you know, so.
0: And we are blaming Dave Naylor for a little bit of the QB injuries after 2 weeks ago in the Green Zone saying, you know, about the offensive explosion is all the QBs are healthy. And now here we are, Dave. You're gonna have to eat that one, but you're gonna have to eat that one.
1: Yeah, it's a tough one for Bo Levi Mitchell, especially. I mean, just the way his career has come back. I mean, it's rare to see a guy decline to the degree that he did, and then kind of climb all the way back and past where he was and was having a terrific season. I mean, 9 touchdowns, 1 interception. The sack he took was the 3rd one he'd taken all year, the Ceresma sack where the injury happened. His completion percentage hovering around 80%. I mean, metrically, I mean, you see how much confidence the Ticats had in Bo Levi Mitchell that first half of that game. They ran 29 plays, 25 of them were passing plays. You know, they don't need to be balanced. We got Bo Levi Mitchell. Just let him navigate the pocket, make the throws. And ultimately, it's a different game for Hamilton starting this week.
0: So what are you expecting from Jake Dolagala in this start on Sunday against the Riders?
1: Well, I mean, the one thing about Jake Dolagala is he can throw it. You know, like I think when, you know, Scott Milanovich explained the decision basically saying, you know, Jake's been here for 2 years, Trey's been here for one, and he has more time on task with him. But, you know, I've watched a couple of training camp practices this spring with Hamilton, and you really are reminded of how Jake Dalagowski's got an arm. He can throw the deep ball, you know. So that's something that Hamilton has done very efficiently. They haven't thrown the ball deep a ton. I mean, it feels like Bo's been throwing it deep a ton, but he's actually just been completing it deep a ton. You know, just a very, he's really selective in those throws and able to make that. But, you know, that they, it's certainly a passing first offense. Larry Roundtree, their running back, has been okay, but they haven't really featured him. So, again, I think if you look at trying to keep consistent as much as possible with what they've been doing to this point, you're going Jake Dalagala because of his arm strength and that ability to stand there. You know, the stuff that's going to be harder to replicate with Bo Levi Mitchell is the decision making, right? The surveying the field, the going through your reads, all the things that Scott Milanovich coaches and preaches. The good thing for Jake is he has been under Scott's direction for 2 years because, you know, he has some real do's and don'ts in the way he likes quarterbacks to play. But just the processing and experience is going to be there because he just hasn't played that much.
0: Before we get into the stats and the potential record-breaking seasons that some players are on projections for, let's get to the BC Lions. Are we seeing them come alive? And is this bye week at the worst time or maybe a best time to recalibrate after a 1-3 start?
1: Yeah, I think just overall, they just played a much crisper version of football last week against the Edmonton Elks. And they won the turnover battle. And they managed to control Justin Rankin along the ground. He, you know, he did some things out of the backfield, so they didn't keep him completely bottled up. But we were the first team to be able to, you know, keep him grounded. And also, I'd say, we played a crisper version of football. And they still got some injuries there. I mean, you know, Javon Katois played one game. So, you know, they've still been down a couple of those offensive pieces. So I think in that sense, the bye does come at a good time because those guys get more time to heal up and, you know, like more greater likelihood they're going to be back sooner having had the bye week. And I would think from a coaching perspective, I mean, you always say it's easier to coach after a loss, but I think it's after not necessarily after three losses, you know, and I think when you see some positive things happen after they've had a number of negative performances to open the season, it's probably not a bad time to just, you know, take some time and reinforce those things. I think the Lions, you know, when you looked at the offensive talent on that team, I never really thought they were going to fall out of it this year. I just think they're too talented. And when you throw in the injuries and some of the turnovers and things like that, I'd expect things would kind of correct themselves. And they still, I don't believe, have hired a new offense or a new special teams coach, which is kind of done by committee last week. So they may be getting that sorted out right now as well.
0: Yeah, that was a weird one. The change to the special teams coordinator. Now it's done by committee for now, anyways, for the BC Lions, because I don't know what side of the ball was worse, the defense or the special teams for BC at the start of the season, to be quite honest. But Dave, outside of the BC Lions struggling and the Ottawa Redblacks, we are seeing red hot offenses. You wrote about it, kind of a two-parter series. You've written now about some of the records projected to be close to threatened. There's one that I think, if Justin Rankin stays healthy, knock on wood, that the yards from scrimmage record is going to take a tumble from Mike Pringle this year, because what Justin Rankin is doing, he's projected right now to be the first ever 1,000 yards rushing, yards receiving. And what he's projected to do this year has never been seen in the Canadian Football League.
1: Yeah, there were basically six records that I took a look at. Two passing, two rushing, and two receiving. And the rushing, and then one that's sort of, as you say, rushing and receiving, because he's got a shot at the Mike Pringle rushing, all-time rushing record as well, you know, based on, even though he's held to 19 yards last week on the ground, you know, that one is within range as well. But the reason that one makes that more difficult is Mike Pringle, in that season when he set that record in 1998, was getting about 20 carries a game. And Justin Rankin's getting 13. So, I mean, two-thirds the number of carries, that would be tough. Now, the difference is he does have an explosive quality to his game that Mike Pringle didn't have. Mike Pringle was a hard, tough runner who could, you know, hit the hole and burst, but he wasn't a guy that was going 45, 50 yards very often the way Rankin can, and can when you dump it off to him. That's the thing, is he doesn't have to be, you know, lining up as a receiver and running a 20-yard route to get receiving yards. You can dump it off to him, and he can turn that into 45. So I think that is one of, as you say, the all-purpose yardage record, I think, is one that could be susceptible. The other two that I think are interesting are both Tyson Philpott marks. I mean, he's on pace to shatter Alan Pitts' 2,036 yards from 1994 by about 600 yards right now. He's at 587. He's the highest targeted player in the league. He leads the league in throws over 30 yards. He leads the league in yards after catch. So whether you're throwing it to him as a field stretcher or you're dumping it to him underneath, he can really make those yards add up. You know, they also have another highly targeted player on their team in Tyler Snead. So that pulls, you know, some coverage away from him. So I think that's really the Mookie Mitchell record of 160 receptions is like a crazy number. And you go back to that one. I mean, he did it with the lowest scoring offense in the league and Kerwin Bell as his quarterback. He maybe should, you know, get a special mark for that. But you look at what Tyson Philpott's doing right now. I mean, he's averaging, Mitchell averaged 8.9 yards to catch. Tyson Philpott's averaging 9. So Montreal's throwing the ball like 38 passes a game through the first four. So there's such a high passing volume offense that it puts Philpott in range for a couple of those marks. Now, the big thing with him is the most games Tyson Philpott has ever played in his career in a season, 13. And if you look at the CFL single season record holders, they're pretty much guys who played all 18 or 17 out of 18. But I think Tyson Philpott to me is a very, very exciting player, not just in the league, but historically, potentially, with a couple of those marks that he's going after this season.
0: That is CFL Insider here on the Green Zone, our very own Dave Naylor from TSN. By the way, attorney called about the Grey Cup names, where you've been talking about Carolina Hurricanes and the owner and his kids being on the Stanley Cup engraved. I think the youngest is now 7. Then there's a 10-year-old. You get the picture. The Violas, the Florida Panthers, his kids are on the Stanley Cup, but those three are all adults, and they all have a position on the Florida Panthers. One's in marketing and in fan engagement. One is the alternate governor, and another one is similar, like a vice president who also speaks for the organization. So, you know, a little bit more than eating cereal with the owner in the mornings to get your name on the Stanley Cup. But Cherney raised a point, because I said only if you play in the Grey Cup does your name get on the Grey Cup. I'm going to might have to wait until I see the Grey Cup for the next time to take a look. Because I said Chad Kelly's name is not on the Grey Cup from 2024. And what I've read is that is true. But I haven't seen an image that would prove that. Because he didn't play in the game. He broke his leg in the East Final. That's the rule for the Grey Cup. I don't think Craig Reynolds put his kids' names on this. I don't think he's allowed to do that for the Grey Cup. Surprise. There might be a rule for that. Champs and Chumps next on 980 CJME and 650 CKOM.
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5: 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It just makes sense. 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
8: 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Jamie Nye brings big sports talk to Saskatchewan. 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
9: You two are winners, big winners.
10: 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You're switched on, you're smashing.
11: You tried your best. And you failed miserably.
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13: You're an idiot.
14: You're a bad person.
15: I'm going to do quick double chumps today. Of course, we've talked about the one chump, Tom Dundon and the Carolina Hurricanes. Children's names should not be included on the Stanley Cup. I don't think so. Other chumps. There are a lot of NFL players complaining that they didn't get an invite to Travis Kelce's wedding, which I find a bit obnoxious, and probably proving why Travis didn't invite you to the wedding. If you're going to publicly go on a podcast and complain that I thought we were closer friends. Plus, if Travis had to come up with the list for himself, probably some omissions were made. Looks like Taylor's list was pretty thorough. Not sure about Trav, though we know Zach Collaros did get an invite, but of course he couldn't play because he had to play in a game, which he got injured anyway, so he probably should have skipped it and gone to the wedding, to be quite honest. But I do have some champs, Jackie and Danny. Congratulations on your nuptials down in Mexico. Thanks for having the kids be a part of it. Time now for the Green Zone 1 minute drill, the latest in sports. Leo Carlson is staying in Anaheim. The Ducks have matched the qualifying offer from the Philadelphia Flyers. $18 million per season for Leo Carlson, the second overall pick in 2023. The first overall pick, Connor Bedard, doesn't have a contract extension yet. Did the price just go up for Connor Bedard to stay with the Chicago Blackhawks? Haley Wickenheiser is done with the Toronto Maple Leafs. She posted that on Instagram today, among the many other changes John Chyka has made. FIFA World Cup, France is through to the semifinal with a win.

0: over Morocco. And of course, week 6 in the Canadian Football League kicks off just past 7 o'clock. It's the Elks against the winless Red Blacks. We'll be back at it tomorrow right here, 2 o'clock on 980 CJME and 650 CKOM.
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6: It's 6 o'clock. Here's what you'll remember about today, July 9th, 2026. Muddy conditions as the gates open for Country Thunder, but a heat wave is about to begin. Saskatoon is cleaning up after a storm tore through overnight.
7: Then I had come outside to kind of take a moment to look at it all, and then I realized everything that was on the ground.
6: And changes to an income assistance program for those with disabilities.
8: We have heard time and time again, the program is too complicated.
6: In Saskatoon, cloudy and 22, and in Regina, sunny. It's 24 degrees.
2: This is The Day in Review with Andrew Shepherd.
6: Thanks for joining us tonight. The splash pads and pools will be busy this weekend, but you'll also want to find some air conditioning at times. It's going to be hot and muggy. Most of the southern half of the province is under a heat warning. It starts tomorrow with highs above 30, hitting the mid-30s by Sunday. 34 in Saskatoon, 37 in Regina. Environment Canada says Humidex values will approach the mid-40s in some areas. Well, it's shaping up to be another classic hot and sweaty weekend at Country Thunder in Craven. Organizers say your best festival accessory isn't your cowboy hat, it's a water bottle.
9: Try to stay out of direct sunlight for, you know, the hottest portions of the day, but definitely staying hydrated is one of the biggest things that you can do.
6: That's Mike Walker, the on-site fire chief for team response. He says if you need help, flag down security, one of the emergency response teams, or head straight to the on-site medical post. Well, the gates in Craven open today to a lineup of trailers, but as reporter Jillian Massey tells us, the setup didn't go so well.
10: Wheels are caked with mud and grass. The ruts are about a foot deep in some spots. And just about everybody with a heavy RV is waiting to be pulled out. The person people are waiting on is that country music fan with the biggest truck on the block. Some people who I've talked to have said they've waited over an hour for a skid steer or a pull. A lot of people are just having a beer while they wait. At Country Thunder, I'm Jillian Massey.
6: Saskatoon is cleaning up after a powerful storm ripped through the city. Lightning, heavy rain, and strong winds hammered the city shortly after midnight. Reporter Maria Robinson takes us to a business on the west side of the city that was hit hard.
11: Over in the airport district on Haskamp Street, the roof of A-Plus Air Inc. ripped back, rolling over into itself.
12: This is not what I signed up for on a Thursday morning.
11: Office manager Miranda Beer says at first she didn't even notice anything wrong with the roof. Instead, what caught her attention was was all the water covering the ground when she came in.
12: And then I had tried to turn the lights on. The lights wouldn't go on.
11: Going upstairs, she says you can see